0: with our lives and earnestly believe that AI could kill us all by the end of the decade. The fears over AI manifesting in tests run by developers who found rogue models have figured out how to break free and conduct their own hacks.
1: U.S. President Donald Trump is downplaying the need to check AI development. State-run media in Iran says an Iranian commercial vessel was struck off a large island in the Strait of Hormuz. They added that one person was killed and four others were wounded. The U.S. military has not commented on any incident in the strait so far. Celine Dion was welcomed back on stage Saturday night in Paris. Dion started her Paris residency before a sold-out crowd on her first full concert in 6 years following health problems. Here's ABC's Lama Hassan.
2: Celine visibly emotional when she ascended on stage.
3: I made a promise. I made a promise to come back and to be back on stage. So here I am.
2: A far cry from where she was back in August 2022, suffering severely from stiff person syndrome.
3: It's like, I know what I want to do.
2: Her documentary showed just how determined she was to get back on stage.
1: She performed before about 33,000 fans. This is the Canadian Press. In sports, Vladimir Guerrero Jr. smacked his first homer of the season at Rogers Center in an 8-1 rubber match win against the Baltimore Orioles. Guerrero's long-awaited blast down the left field line and into the Blue Jays' dugout arrived in his 68th home game and 252nd at-bat in Toronto. The Montreal Canadiens have signed Zachary Bolduc to a 4-year contract. The average annual value of the deal is $4.2 million U.S. Canada's Marco Arup finished second in the men's 800 meters at the World Athletic Ultimate Championship. The Edmonton native crossed the finish line in 1 minute 42.28 seconds. In the men's 200 final, 7-time Olympic medalist Andre DeGrasse finished fifth with a time of 19.92 seconds, while Toronto's Aaron Brown placed seventh at 20.23. And Canada remained undefeated with an 80-37 win over Brazil in Group A action at the Wheelchair Basketball World Championships. Canada will finish the group stage with a game against Great Britain on Tuesday. From the Canadian Press, I'm Hannah Stolz.
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5: Taking a look at your weather forecast, we'll see partly cloudy skies with a chance of some showers and a low of 13 overnight. Mainly sunny skies into the morning, reaching a high of 20 by the afternoon. Tuesday, a mix of sun and cloud and a high of 23, and 30% chance of showers for Wednesday, reaching a high of 26.
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7: You and I had a pretty good laugh yesterday afternoon talking about all of these social media posts that Trump was making on Sunday when he was having his meltdown. But the big one was late yesterday, where Trump is saying he's going to ban U.S. sales of Bombardier unless they start building stateside. So, John, what's driving this sudden focus? And is it a real threat? Because, after all, Bombardier employs 3,000 people in Wichita, Kansas.
8: I mean, it's as real as a threat as Donald Trump is willing to make it and Congress is willing to go along with, I suppose. But, I mean, listen, you and I both know what this is. It's pure political theater, timed perfectly to match our counter tariffs that are kicked in. Trump grabbed the biggest, shiniest Canadian brand that he could find, and he wants to dominate the news cycle. But as an operational reality, I mean, it's completely detached from how the global aviation supply chain works, not to mention the fact, as you said, I mean, thousands of jobs are directly as a result of Bombardier in the United States. So it's just, as usual, a lot of bluster, but Trump bluster can sometimes turn into, you know, cluster what.
7: Yeah. As I understand it, these jets are FAA approved and protected under CUSMA, which Trump personally renegotiated himself. So is there any actual legal mechanism Trump could use to actually block Bombardier products being sold in the U.S.?
8: I mean, that's what makes this an absolute non-starter, right? These aircraft are explicitly protected under the very deal that Trump himself signed into law, short of invoking, I don't know, some kind of a wild national security emergency to claim executive business jets are a threat to the homeland. Any attempt to actually block deliveries gets tied up in federal court by lunch on day one.
7: Yeah. You know, so many U.S. corporations rely on Bombardier sales, so wouldn't banning Bombardier in the U.S. backfire directly on U.S. workers?
8: Oh, 100%. It's a massive self-inflicted wound if they decide to actually move towards this. Not to mention the fact, I mean, it's not going to be great for, associated industries or for stock prices as well. But, you know, it would immediately be like bullets hitting Honeywell in Arizona, GE in Ohio, Aerospace Techs in Texas specifically. Modern manufacturing isn't two countries tossing finished planes over a border. You know that. I know that here in Windsor, specifically with cars. It's a shared ecosystem. And so you can't punch your trade partner without giving yourself a black eye.
7: Mm. Okay, so Canada rolled out the retaliatory tariffs at midnight. So is Trump using Bombardier as leverage, or is this trade dispute sort of starting to spiral out of control already, and it's only been less than 12 hours?
8: It's both leverage and it's escalation. Trade talks broke down. Prime Minister Carney's counter tariffs hit $20 billion worth of goods today, so Trump reached for the largest megaphone he could, his cell phone, and he posted onto Truth Social. The danger here, though, isn't the post. The danger is when the rhetorical posturing hardens into official White House policy. That's how a trade spat spirals into genuine economic carnage. And, you know, the fact that he decides to associate with anyone other than Jamison Greer, the trade representative. I mean, look at Scott Bessent, Treasury Secretary. I mean, these are not serious people, even though they come from very serious backgrounds. So I think Trump's worst impulses can be fanned.
7: Yeah. Okay, well, a lot of experts, and this is just, happening in the last about 18 hours, they're warning Bombardier is just the first Canadian target on Trump's radar. I'm going to ask you to take a guess here. Which other sectors or industries should be on high alert against Trump next?
8: This is what's so hard to even try to forecast. I mean, I've said this to you before. It's like we're wearing a blindfold in a dark room and we've spun in a circle and we're supposed to play darts. I mean, any of our industries are so deeply integrated across the border, they're all in the crosshairs right now if Trump decides to get angry. I mean, look closely at auto manufacturing, especially here in Windsor and southern Ontario more broadly, along with steel, aluminum, and agri-food as well. If a CUSMA-compliant aerospace leader like Bombardier isn't off-limits, absolutely no major Canadian export sector can afford to coast by right now. We are fully in the trenches, and we don't know what that means.
7: Yeah. I played that clip on Valaitis on the News from Dr. Ian Lee from Carleton University, and a frequent guest on Gonzo's show, the food professor, had an article in the Sun over the weekend. Both these guys, very, very smart, highly educated, as is our prime minister in economics. The former two say this is going to be a disaster for Canada. Carney hasn't said anything. What's your quick take? Are we looking at a recession, a depression, as some of these other experts are saying?
8: I don't know if you have time to have seen the Prime Minister's video that just came out a couple minutes ago.
7: No.
8: So you might want to take a look during the break and see if you want to pull some clips from it. But it's the Prime Minister, it's a one-shot of him, and I guess this is the conversation that's supposed to make us feel good about things right now. And watching this video from the Prime Minister, it was like a fantasy land, saying that, you know, we're going to be able to win this trade war. We built ourselves up throughout history, you know, in rather tumultuous times with the U.S., not tumultuous times, but at the end of the day, I mean, I think that the characterization of the Dachshund actually does make a bit of sense here. We need to get a deal cut, but electorally speaking, this is a gold mine for Carney. The country hates Trump, and it seems like he's willing to, keep fanning those flames.
7: Well, yeah, he's a gazillionaire. All right, another great take, my friend. We'll be talking to you later in the week.
8: Thank you, Gene.
7: Letke's got a take. John Letke.
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8: He's often mistaken for an adult because of his age. It's Gene Vilaitis on CKTV News.
9: And the gas wizard, and also was a member of Parliament for 18 years and part of the Privy Council. Good morning, Dan.
10: Good morning, Gene, and happy return to all the kids returning to school and life getting to back to some semblance of normality.
9: Yeah, I think recess is coming up in about 20 minutes. Listen, Dan, the Prime Minister has just released a video address to the nation, and it comes, you know, after the retaliatory tariff started at midnight. So the Prime Minister is warning Canadians that the country will pivot away from the U.S., and it will come at a cost. Now, he goes on to say, Canada's plan to respond to the U.S. trade war by striking new trade deals with other countries will allow us to become less reliant on the U.S. I don't believe that for a second. Our trade with the United States doesn't even compare to all of Italy, Germany, the United Kingdom, you name it.
10: Well, I mean, the fact that it took that long to create is 100 years of development and trade is a real problem. And if you consider just how bad the situation could get, I don't think we've scratched the surface, Gene.
9: What do you think is going to happen with these tariffs? I'm looking at the guy who I find really fascinating is this guy, Dr. Ian Lee from Carleton University. And he says this is going to be a disaster. There could be a recession, a depression. Unemployment numbers could go up. I mean, in August, we lost 42,000 jobs. That's not a great way to set the table for what happened at midnight.
10: No, and we're not dealing with a guy. We know that Donald Trump started this, but we also know that we haven't handled it very well by basically capitulating at the beginning on a couple of things, digital and a few other factors. I don't understand for a guy who said he could cut a deal with Donald Trump and got elected on it and had people line up enthusiastically pushing it. I spoke to some people on the weekend and thought, these are dyed-in-the-wool conservatives. Oh, Mark Carney's doing a great job. And I thought, What drugs are you on? What planet are you on? This country is in full decline, and although we don't like Donald Trump, we've simply known the fact that he's exposed the weaknesses of our pursuing DEI, ESG, net zero, massive immigration policies that have smashed the productivity of this country. We've driven out investments. Now, we set the table for Donald Trump to take advantage of us, and I think that's, we got to get back to basics. It's not tit for tat retaliation, which we can't do, as you pointed out. It's a flea taking on, a mallet. What we really have to do is to get our house in order. Where are these projects? These projects he's been talking about for a year and a half, 2 years. Where are they? None of them have been approved, unless, of course, they involve some kind of federal government grift. A significant amount of our public dollars spent. The only people who want to come and do business in Canada, a little bit like the next-door neighbor whose kid doesn't have any friends, so they tie a pork chop around next-door neighbor's dog to come and play with it. To suggest that we can somehow displace the American trade situation is absolute fantasy. In fact, it borders on lunacy. And I'm one of those that, sorry, Tom Cochran, I don't believe that the country is filled with people living on the lunatic fringe, but I got to believe there's a lot of folks that are heading that way.
9: Yeah. Well, interestingly, getting back to Dr. Lee, to validate your point, he explains that a $100 billion Canadian economy versus a U.S. $30 trillion economy is like Canada walking down the street, finding a loony, and suddenly thinking we're rich now.
10: Well, Dr. Ian Lee knows what he's talking about, and he has many, I've done many interviews with him in the past on gasoline energy pricing, but, we've lost the opportunity. We lost our way. We became, entranced with the idea of NATO net zero, UN net zero, Bilderberg net zero, WEF net zero, all sorts of ways in which to transform society to the woke atmosphere and involve ourselves with this idea that we can throw away productivity, we can throw away investments, we can chase away those who have innovation, who want to do something constructive. We've driven them away and out, and unless it serves a particular political picadillo, we still think that we can elbows up our way and win this war. Mm-hmm. There's no doubt there's going to be a counter retaliation within hours, if not days. And it won't just be Donald Trump. It'll be the entire administration. We saw what they were doing on Bombardier.
9: Yeah.
10: I don't think the Americans would have as much to work on. Doesn't matter with or without Trump. Waiting till November the 11th or whether the November midterms is an awful way to try to conduct business. Mark Carney said he had a plan. Half his assets, most of his assets are in the United States. Hell, he moved his company to the United States. His family, to my understanding, lives there. Now, I don't want to get family involved, but what's his level of commitment to Canada when, in fact, everything he does is really based on, basically feathering his own nest and ensuring that he's looked after by keeping hedging his bets and keeping his interest in the United States. My concern is that Canadians have been misled. He said he could do something. He hasn't done it. The Canadian way is to find our own way, but to say at the same time, to recognize maybe we have to put some water with our wine because there's some really dumb things that we've done. Yeah. I'm not saying supply management has to be the be-all, end-all, but there's a lot of irritants out there that we've never addressed, and we're going to have to address them sooner or later, because if they think Donald Trump is the last guy to bring these things up, it's only the beginning. There's going to be a lot more going forward, and wait till a couple of companies decide that they're big companies decide they're going to pack up and leave. That'll send a shockwave across even the most wokest of elbows up, who now find our country very close to ankles up.
9: Yeah. Two last quick stories. First one, Canada's military has reopened up formal talks with the Chinese military for the first time in 8 years. That all ended, of course, when the two Michaels were held hostage. China's defense ministry says Canada and China revived their formal coordination dialogue on the 4th of September. But we learn about this from Beijing, not Ottawa.
10: Yeah, I mean, they're trying to hide it. They know this is bad. They know there's a level of involvement between Canada and China is massive. We know that Carney went over there. I'm sure you discussed that. We broke off with them 8 years ago. I mean, talk about antagonizing the United States. Now, I had some people who didn't like that yesterday, some of the Carney cultists coming out and saying, oh, no, the Americans are doing the same thing. They're not doing the same thing. They're not managing a military strategy or sitting down and discussing, you know, over tiddlywinks how they're going to carve up the world. Canada is in a very vulnerable position. Given the level of interference that we've seen in our elections and that we are seeing in a lot of our affairs, there's no doubt, steel having in part Chinese components, automotive parts have Chinese components. We have to understand that we are quickly drifting towards China's vassal state, and for which there is no return. So we better choose our battles quite well here. You know, standing up and booing a team at a soccer game may be cool and trendy and cute, but you won't be doing a lot of booing when you're out of a job.
9: Yeah. Final question, where's gas going this week, buddy?
10: Yeah, it's going up. It's going up even further, probably a 2 or 3 cent increase come Thursday. There'll be no increase for tomorrow or any movement tomorrow, and diesel continues to move ahead. Now, good news, on the 17th of September, we should see what amounts to about a 9 to 10 cent drop because we're switching back to winter gasoline.
9: All right. Great talking to you this week. Let's do it again next Tuesday.
10: As well. Thanks for having me, Gene.
9: All right. There he goes, Dan McTeague, former member of Parliament for 18 years, president of Canadians for Affordable Energy.
0: Taking a look at your weather forecast, we'll see partly cloudy skies with a chance of some showers and a low of 13 overnight. Mainly sunny skies into the morning, reaching a high of 20 by the afternoon. Tuesday, a mix of sun and cloud and a high of 23, and 30% chance of showers for Wednesday, reaching a high of 26.
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22: He knows his name sounds like a disease, but we guess that means his show must be contagious. It's Gene Vilaitis on CKTV News.
9: Tuesday, we're joined by my good friend Randy Taylor from Taylor Made Leadership for another lesson in personal and professional development. And good morning.
23: Good morning, Mr. Vilaitis. How was that for a weekend?
9: It was a great weekend.
23: Wow, what a great way to cap the summer off, right? That was fantastic. Many more of those to come.
9: Now, are you one of the people in the school of thought that Labor Day weekend means the end of summer?
23: No, absolutely not.
9: Oh,
23: I think realistically, you know, there's lots of days, I think, in the summertime that we try and say, well, it's the summertime, so it doesn't matter if it's 38 degrees, right? And so, well, you know, in my world, it does. And if it's pouring rain, it does.
9: Mm-hmm.
23: But we're in for some of the best weather of the whole year. I mean, through September and October, there's no bugs, there's no humidity. It's nice. You can go out with a shirt on, a t-shirt, or maybe a sweatshirt. So it's my favorite time of the year. I wish fall would last for 6 months.
9: You know, it's great. Sweater weather, yeah, as they say.
23: Yes, sir.
9: Well, let's take a look at today's lesson where you say the cup is half full. What a shame.
23: Yeah, what a shame. So let me give you something completely different in a way of looking at something we've all heard before. You know, we know the old question, is your cup half full or half empty? And we're told, you know, that the person who sees the cup as half full is the optimist, and the one who sees it half empty is the pessimist. But I started thinking about this and thinking about the cup very differently. What if the real problem is whether your cup isn't half full or half empty? What if you're only drinking from half of it half of the time?
9: Hmm.
23: And that's what I believe is happening to a number of people. It is 100% of the focus of my work in all areas. And I think that hopefully this will convince a lot of people that we're physically here, but mentally we're somewhere else, right? We're thinking about yesterday. We're worrying about tomorrow. We're replaying conversations and then imagining things that haven't happened yet. They're asking themselves, what if? And there's an enormous cost to that. I mean, when you break this down and say the average human, you and I, you know, will live some 30,000 days, some if we're lucky, a little bit longer, some if we're not, a little bit less. But because we're lost in thoughts, we're not actually here experiencing the moment of life. And so you're on a one-hour conference call, but for 30 minutes, you're living in your head and you're somewhere else. You were on the call for an hour, but you were only there for half of it, or you're in the gym. You have an hour to work out, but your mind is racing with, you know, things to do list and your business and relationships and finance. And you leave the gym and think, where did that hour go? It's not because we weren't physically there, but mentally we were somewhere else. You're sitting at the dinner table and your child is telling you a story. I think this resonates the most. It can be a child, a spouse, whoever. They're excited. They're looking at you. They're talking. You're nodding your head, but you're thinking about work. You're thinking about something else. And eventually they see little change in your face and they realize you're not really listening. And that moment is gone. And I think the most important part of this lesson is that we can't get it back. That's the part I think about overthinking that we don't really talk often enough about. We talk about its effects on productivity, and we talk about stress and anxiety, but there's another cost, and it steals away those moments of life.
9: Hmm. Well, how do we deal with that little voice inside of us?
23: Understand its origin and understand that it's stealing from you. I mean, there's no other way to really, you know, parse this than to say that voice is ripping you off. Because if you were lost in thought, replaying something from yesterday or worrying about something tomorrow, that is a cost you just paid. You're never getting it back. I had a conversation last week with a client who was a financial advisor, and they, you know, sales is part of the process. And I said, so if you were given an hour to call, you know, potential clients, how many calls would you make? And we said, you know, maybe 15 calls or 20 calls. That's irrelevant. But I said, what if halfway through your calls, I reached over with a pair of scissors and I cut the phone line, imagining it was a wired phone. Remember back in those days?
9: Yeah. Sure do.
23: Go with me here. And he said, well, why would you do that? I said, it's not relevant why I would do it. What just happened to your calls? He said, well, they would stop, I guess. I said, so then how many calls would you have made? He said, well, probably half of them. I said, there you go. Right? That is what happens to all of this time that we are given, you know, giving to errant thought that takes us out of the moment. It's the 7 calls we didn't make. It's the 10 push-ups we didn't do. It's the, you know, the moments spent in stress and anxiety and fear. It's not completing that project for kids trying to, you know, finish their homework. This applies to everything. That focus, gosh, what would we give at the end of life to come back and say, so that 50% we missed, can we get some of that back?
9: Yeah.
23: And by then the answer is no, I'm sorry, you missed it. But we have the ability right now to not miss it. You know, every moment? No. Is it possible to claw back a good amount of that 50% we're missing? It is, but it's about, you know, first and foremost being conscious of the process happening, having ways to manage it. I talk all the time about, you know, if you want something done, give it to a busy person. So planning your day the night before in complete detail by calendar hour and waking up and executing. Because then you have, you know, you have a commitment.
9: Yeah. You got a plan.
23: Right? Yeah, you got a plan. So that helps starting an activity. I use the phrase on your mark, go, instead of on your mark, get set, go, because the get set is the overthinking part. Panoramic vision and surrender. There's a number of, you know, different processes that work very, very effectively. And over time, it's not a struggle forever. You know, within 2 to 3 months, we can create a new behavior and become that person who is not living in our head over 50% of the time.
9: Well, here's an interesting thought, because I'm sure there's people thinking this right now. You get into the moment, but how do you catch yourself when you start drifting out, and how do you come back into the moment as opposed to worrying about, I don't know, going grocery shopping, picking up the kids, I don't have enough money for this, I'll never get out of debt, you know, the usual.
23: Yeah, it's a behavioral aspect. Listen, if you're here, you would see the bracelet I'm wearing right now. And I had them made for myself and, you know, for a bunch of clients, and it says, be here, right? So every time I see that on my wrist, it's a reminder. Where am I? Are you there or are you here? There's only two places to be. Three, really. I mean, you could be in the past or in the future, or you can be here. So, you know, you can write that on your hand. It's free. You can write the word focus, or you can write the words be here. And over time, it becomes a conditioning thing. And again, listen, most people are not even aware that they're doing it. You know, we call it thinking.
9: Yeah.
23: Right? It's a replay of past events, and then a fabrication of a future event that is not even here. Another really important thing that I've started teaching people to do, when you're considering anything in the future, and this is a great behavioral process that will over time begin to make you that person. So there are two boxes in your head. There's a box of all the failures in life, and there's a box of all the celebrations. So when you're considering anything in the future, this is really powerful, and it takes time, but it really has a dramatic effect. Is to say, you know, that lunch coming up, the client I'm meeting tomorrow, the date I'm having on Saturday, whatever it is, right? in your own mind, set the example to say, how will this event have to turn out to go in the celebration box?
9: All right. I like that.
23: Right? Because then you start to visualize the event turning out well instead of 90% of people's fears never turn out. Who would you listen to that was wrong 9 times out of 10, right? But we listen to
9: exactly.
23: ourselves, and it's a fool's errand.
9: Yeah.
23: So every future event, really spend the time and condition yourself to say, how would this have to turn out to end up in the celebration box?
9: And don't be your own worst enemy.
23: Bingo.
9: Bingo. How can folks get a hold of you, Randy?
23: The website is the best place, and we can set up a time to have a further conversation like this. I love this stuff. The website is TaylorMadeLeadership.com.
9: All right. Another great lesson, my friend. Have a great week, and we'll do this next Tuesday.
23: Go Jays.
9: Go Jays. Randy Taylor from TaylorMade Leadership.
0: Taking a look at your weather forecast, we'll see partly cloudy skies with a chance of some showers and a low of 13 overnight. Mainly sunny skies into the morning, reaching a high of 20 by the afternoon. Tuesday, a mix of sun and cloud and a high of 23, and 30% chance of showers for Wednesday, reaching a high of 26.
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12: He has an opinion. Some days you'll agree. Some days you won't. But here's the difference. He respects your opinion. It's Gene Vilaitis on CKTV News.
9: We do 60 segments a week. And this one is number 30, which means we're halfway there to the weekend. We kick it back and we have fun. It's Carla Collins with a twist. Good morning.
21: Gene, I'm not sure, but I think you may have to start calling me Carla America, which really doesn't work well with the wordplay. It may be Carla America with, we can't say with a twist. With what? With a flag. I don't know.
9: Carla America.
21: I mean, I'm just saying, and you know, I never like to give any oxygen to politics.
9: No.
21: But when it gets too hilarious, like when South Park gets involved, I too have to get involved. So, again, I'm sure your listeners know that this started with the Gulf of Mexico. It's now the Gulf of America. Lake Ontario, Lake America, but wait, there's more. Because mm-hmm. The hits keep coming. New Mexico, now New America. And I think it all culminated with South Park, which kicks off season 29, if you can believe it, with Matt and Trey. They are premiering their 29th season on September 16th, and they have changed their name from South Park to South America for this season.
9: I'm sure that first episode will have the Blame Canada song in it.
21: Well, I think they're, you know, obviously they're going after it's parodying the president, but they said they also want to thank the patriotism and bravery of Google and Apple. So, you know, they have no sacred cows.
9: I love South Park. It's just the best show.
21: I know. And I'm also thinking, so I thought, like, is America Ferrera safe?
9: Yes.
21: And I thought, yes, because her name is already America Ferrera, but the Sisterhood of the Traveling Pants has got to be changed to the Sisterhood of you staying right down here in this country. You're not traveling with your pants across any borders. So that's what...
9: It is pretty crazy. Did you see all those memes that Trump was posting, all 37 of them, on Sunday?
21: Well, I kind of did because for the first time in forever, you know, I'm here with friends. We watched Jimmy Kimmel's monologue last night.
9: Oh, yeah. He was back on the air. Yeah.
21: He was back on the air for his 4,000th episode. And because I do my due diligence for Carla Collins with a twist with the Gene Vilaitis show, I had heard very conflicting reports all day that he was going to be taken off the air, that this is his last season, that he will, you know, yes, appear and then be gone in May of 2027, but still all kinds of conflicting reports, and he did not mention it himself, but he did have a medley, shall we say, of the greatest hits and memes in one of his packages that he showed.
9: You know, I was reading something this morning where supposedly somebody from ABC said the reports of his contract not being renewed for 2027 were inaccurate, but it didn't really attribute it to somebody with a name. And I know he's been talking about, you know, he's done the show for a long time, and that's about it.
21: Well, I know his wife also spoke out and said, look, you know, because she's his head writer and executive producer. I'm trying to think of her name now. Mara McNeary? I wrote it down here. But there were so many things to cover today. And they asked her how she felt, and she said, well, you know, on one hand, I think he's leading the good fight and giving those, you know, she said, I know we're in a vacuum, but, you know, we do answer one voice, and she enjoyed that he had the summer off and wants him to rest. But on the other hand, she wants him to keep, you know,

0: with the two. He looked terrific, so the rest did him good. And I thought maybe I always try to, you know, Molly is her name,
1: right,
0: his
1: right,
0: wife.
1: Right.
0: Yeah.
1: What I find hysterical is Guillermo is going to be on Dancing with the Stars.
0: Oh, my God. And do you want to know the funniest bit? So, as always, and the thing I like most about Jimmy is his whole relationship with Guillermo. I've always loved Guillermo.
1: Yeah.
0: I've had the chance to be interviewed by Guillermo and vice versa. Could not be a sweeter man. So he's Dancing with the Stars with the professional dancer who won last year. And Jimmy's saying to him, so how often are you rehearsing? 3 hours a day, 5 days a week, but Guillermo has gained weight.
1: How's that possible?
0: And that's what Jimmy said. He's like, I don't, you know, and he was saying it like he wasn't doing any body shaming. He's like, Guillermo, not for nothing, but I've known you a long time, and it just seems that you may have gained weight. He said, well, you know, Jimmy, I'm so hungry after those rehearsals.
1: Well,
0: and he said, yep, I've gained 10 pounds. So he is just, you know, a magnificent delight of nature, that Guillermo.
1: Well,
0: and he's holding strong.
1: Having lived close by where you live in Hollywood, there are a lot of taco stands and some pretty darn good burritos in Southern California. So,
0: well, now with the food trucks, you know, listen, Gene, it's impossible. Which is, I have to say, for a small place here in Burlington, Vermont, I can't believe the number of phenomenal restaurants that it has. And today, I'm en route to the Von Trapp Family Lodge. That's right.
1: The Sound of Music?
0: It's a very famous lodge and spa. You know, it's in Stowe, Vermont, of course, because more known for the skiing.
1: Right.
0: We're going off season, so I need to find a, you know, lederhosen bikini, which was not easy. By the way, it is really tough to find.
1: Well, you can use that at the spa and then during Oktoberfest.
0: Absolutely. Listen, you know me, I'm a very smart consumer. I never wear one dress once, so it's got to have a dual purpose. Well, I mean, I was going to start today's show talking about the Emmys, even though I find no one I know is talking about the Emmys.
1: Or watching them.
0: It's like a stealth sleepeasy now. Speakeasy, rather. But a couple of interesting facts about the Emmys, because speaking of Jimmy Kimmel, she will be on Jimmy Kimmel tonight. The host, do you know who's hosting it?
1: No.
0: It's Mariska Hargitay.
1: You're kidding. That seems odd.
0: No. It seems odd. Is she going to be a hoot? She does seem like she has a great sense of humor. God knows she's a pro. She's been on Law & Order since before you and I were born.
1: No kidding.
0: I mean, that's the longest running show. But this is a very sad fact. And again, you know, I always say, I don't say I'm a feminist. Of course, pay me as much as men. Of course, don't hassle me at the workplace because I work at home and that's getting creepy. But then the feminists say, no more photoshopping. I'm like, no, I need 17 filters on each one of my picture. What? Wait, what? No, I want to look like an impressionist painting. However, Mariska will be the first woman to host in 15 years.
1: Wow.
0: And there have only been four hosts, and one time it was doubled up, within the last century that were women.
1: That'd be a good trivia question. Who were the other female hosts? I'm guessing Joan Rivers, maybe?
0: I know that Jane Lynch was one.
1: Right.
0: And I did have this at the ready, but again, there's so much crazy stuff happening. But, you know, I have to say, although they're saying it's a golden age in the U.S., I don't know about that. I will say it kind of seems like a golden age of streaming or TV again, because there have just been so many phenomenal works of television, in my humble opinion. And you know that my favorite is Widow's Bay. I think it's one of the first things you and I talked about.
1: Yeah, yes.
0: Calls with a Twist, and Matthew Reese is nominated for two different Emmys, one for The Beast and Me with Claire Danes, and one as the lead of... Anyway, I don't think it can go wrong, because between Black Rabbit with Justin Bateman, which was an amazing limited series, and a lot of the usual Hacks. You know, John Hamm in Friends and Neighbors is also nominated, which I just never really got into.
1: No, I agree.
0: So I didn't think that was otherwise. They're all bangers. Of course, The Bear is once again up there.
1: Mm-hmm.
0: And then I have another really juicy nugget, which I don't know if you've, have you

0: heard any of the talk about the latest documentary that debuted at the Venice Film Festival.
1: Oh, about Elon Musk, yeah.
0: Yes, so this is by Alex Gibney, and that's, I don't know if you're familiar, but he is the documentarian of our times.
1: Yes.
0: I mean, from Going Clear, you know, the Scientologist documentary, Enron, the list is, I don't have time for all of them, but so this is a 225-minute documentary, and it features Ashley St. Clair, who is... Well, he's Musk's ex-girlfriend and the mother of his 13th child.
1: Yeah, I know.
0: Because he and Nick Cannon are neck and neck, and I keep bouncing back between the two of them whenever I try to make a joke.
1: Well, I have a part of the review on from Deadline. The film depicts the world's richest man as petty, narcissistic, megalomaniacal, cruel, detached from humans at a personal level, including his partners and 13 kids, while purporting to want to save humanity.
0: He's a complicated cat, is what I want to answer to that.
1: No,
0: you know,
1: kidding.
0: Layers, Gene.
1: But
0: layers, Gene. Well, yeah, because it also features his first wife, I believe, Justine.
1: Right.
0: So Ashley reportedly turned down a $40 million NDA, and because apparently in a text, Elon said he wanted his 13th child because he needs to build an army for the upcoming civil war. And I'm like, he truly is trying to populate Earth and Mars.
1: No kidding.
0: Oh, my goodness.
1: Well, strange, so, strange.
0: So, yeah, and that's going to become, I think that's out in theaters in mid-October. But 4 hours.
1: No, thanks. I could barely make it through the Irish story.
0: Right. Well, you know, you and I have the same kind of, I can't, first of all, I don't think it's fair that there's a documentary that's lasting longer than one of Elon's marriages. Like, I feel like that's kind of cruel.
1: No kidding.
0: I hope there's an intermission Tarantino style.
1: Okay. I don't believe, when are you going back to Hollywood? Or have you moved to Vermont now?
0: I wish. It really has been spectacular. No, I go back on Saturday.
1: Okay.
0: I go back on Saturday. Yeah, it's just been a delight here. And, you know, listen, really great, a great spot to do art, which I've been doing for most of my stay here.
1: Well, that's great. Well, you have fun for your last week. And I guess next week we'll be talking to you from Hollywood.
0: And, you know, I want to remind everyone that it's very important during these times to keep laugh, because every time you laugh, Gene, every time you laugh, an angel gets knocked up by Elon Musk. Thank you. Right out of my act.
1: Thank you. Talk to you next week.
0: Bye, Gene.
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8: From the National Newsroom of the Canadian Press, I'm Hannah Stolz. French President Emmanuel Macron will meet Prime Minister Mark Carney on September 20th to discuss energy and defense partnerships. Carney's office says talks will cover aerospace, critical minerals, quantum satellites, and supercomputing, alongside broader economic and security cooperation between Canada and France. Carney's also traveling to Europe this week for his first meeting with the United Kingdom's Prime Minister. Prime Minister Mark Carney says Canada has an unprecedented opportunity to build up the economy as global investors descend in Toronto for a high-stakes summit, and teased that a number of deals have already been signed.
9: Tomorrow, something remarkable will happen. The world's largest investors, managing over $120 trillion of assets, will come to peer into our shop window, because the world is looking at Canada differently. And I'd suggest we should look at ourselves differently, too.
8: Hundreds of executives and global asset managers are arriving in Toronto for Canada's first ever investment summit to get a look at the major projects in various stages of development. The summit is a key part of Carney's plan for stimulating $1 trillion in investment in Canada over the next 5 years. Last month, a 29-year-old black woman was found hanging from a tree in Mississippi. This weekend, authorities in Jackson announced an arrest and tell us there are more to come. ABC's Andrew Dunbart is following the development in the case.
6: Authorities say a man has now been arrested and that more are expected. After a black woman was found in a hanging position behind a tree in Mississippi last month.
10: This has been ruled a homicide by the medical examiner's office.
6: Police arresting 51-year-old Jacquez Ratcliffe in connection to the death of 29-year-old mother of four, Tayshia Fortune. Police say Ratcliffe had some type of association with Fortune, but not releasing any more details about their alleged relationship.
8: Investigators aren't saying how the woman was killed, saying releasing the evidence could jeopardize the investigation. While attending the Irish Open in Duneburg Sunday, U.S. President Donald Trump spoke with reporters, appearing to dismiss concerns raised by AI officials, including Anthropic and OpenAI's CEOs, on the dangers posed by artificial intelligence and its rapid development. Trump says he's concerned about keeping the U.S. number one in the AI race with China.
11: Whoever wins, AI wins. And we can put guardrails, we can do this and that, but I think you have a lot of negative forces that are bringing it up that shouldn't be bringing it up.
8: The CEO of Anthropic says the AI industry should slow its rapid development and give safety measures time to catch up. Blue Jays pitcher Dylan Cease has replaced his Eve of Toronto painting in manager John Schneider's office with a new Tom Selleck-inspired piece. Cease says the colorful artwork was inspired by Selleck's mustache and movies like Mr. Baseball and Quigley Down Under, and it took about 3 hours to complete. This is the Canadian Press. In sports, Vladimir Guerrero Jr. smacked his first homer of the season at Rogers Centre in an 8-1 rubber match win against the Baltimore Orioles. Guerrero's long-awaited blast down the left field line and into the Blue Jays' dugout arrived in his 68th home game and 252nd at-bat in Toronto. The Montreal Canadiens have signed Zachary Bolduc to a 4-year contract. The average annual value of the deal is $4.2 million U.S. Canada's Marco Arup finished second in the men's 800 meters at the World Athletic Ultimate Championship. The Edmonton native crossed the finish line in 1 minute 42.28 seconds. In the men's 200 final, 7-time Olympic medalist Andre DeGrasse finished 5th with a time of 19.92 seconds, while Toronto's Aaron Brown placed 7th at 20.23. And Canada remained undefeated with an 80-37 win over Brazil in Group A action at the Wheelchair Basketball World Championships. Canada will finish the group stage with a game against Great Britain on Tuesday. From the Canadian Press, I'm Hannah Stolz.
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13: Taking a look at your weather forecast, we'll see partly cloudy skies with a chance of some showers and a low of 13 overnight. Mainly sunny skies into the morning, reaching a high of 20 by the afternoon. Tuesday, a mix of sun and cloud and a high of 23, and 30% chance of showers for Wednesday, reaching a high of 26.
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14: I have Lisa Sugarman with me today, and Lisa is it's a really good time to talk to Lisa because we are going to talk about suicide. So a warning for people who are listening to this, this will be a conversation about suicide. Lisa is a survivor of losing her father to suicide in sort of a very different way than many of us have experienced, and then also has taken that experience and moved forward to develop a website and a list and of all of resources for all types of things and dividing it. I'm not going to go and explain all of that. I'll let you do that. So, Lisa, can you tell me about your dad? I know what you say is you lost him twice. You grieved him twice.
15: Yeah, I did. So I know that's a strange concept for people to get their minds around. But first of all, thanks for having me. I appreciate you wanting to have this conversation. As far as my father is concerned, I lost my father the first time when I was 10 years old in the summer of 1978. He was 45 years old. He was otherwise extremely healthy and vibrant, and he was a tennis player, and he raced cars, and he was a mountaineer, and so there were no physical issues with my father. We knew of no mental health related issues with my father. He was just a joyful man. He was just present and a family man, and he loved me and my mother, and there was no signal that anything was going on below the surface, but clearly there was, because 35 years after I was told that he died of a heart attack, I learned the truth that he had actually taken his life. So I grieved him when I was a 10-year-old girl, losing my dad by a heart attack. And ironically, I had lost my cousin who lived right up the road a year before to suicide, and have since lost one of our closest childhood friends about 5 years ago to suicide. So I've had these three losses over the course of my life, and then having to grieve my father's loss a second time through a completely different lens, from a completely different perspective, now as a survivor of suicide loss. And needless to say, it just destroyed me. Finding out the truth about his death so unexpectedly and without any indication that anything was ever wrong just really took me down. It really took me down. I've been a content creator my whole life. I've been a book author. I wrote a lot of parenting books and was kind of in that space for a long time. And it just really shut me down completely. I just didn't feel like I was aligned anymore with the work that I was doing. I had now this lived experience, so much lived experience, and I really didn't know what to do with it. And ultimately, after several years of kind of processing it in my own mind and kind of reconciling with it in whatever way you can reconcile with something like that, I got to a point where I felt really called to or compelled to speak about my story. I started really paying attention to other people who were talking about stories of loss, and in particular suicide loss, and I found it incredibly helpful and supportive and validating. And so listening to other people kind of paved the way for me to become one of the people who was sharing my story and getting out there and getting involved with organizations here in the U.S. I'm right outside of Boston. So getting involved with the National Alliance on Mental Illness as a storyteller, and then becoming a crisis lifeline counselor for the Trevor Project, which, if people don't know, it's the largest U.S.-based LGBTQ crisis and suicide hotline. And I'm involved with Samaritans and the American Foundation for Suicide Prevention, and running grief groups for survivors of suicide loss, and just shifted all the work that I was doing to a place of supporting other people going through a similar kind of loss who might be a little closer to that loss. I'm now a long-term suicide loss survivor. So there are people who are going through it right now who are in the thick of it. And I felt really compelled to use my story to help those people. So that's really what all of the work that I do in the world is based around. That's how I show up in the world now, as someone with just an awful lot of lived experience with a thing that nobody ever wants to have any experience with. But I'm trying to recycle it in a way that it gives people hope, and it creates a sense of community and keeps people feeling seen and heard and understood. So that's really kind of what I do now in a nutshell, and that's why I do what I do.
16: Well, suicide is so stigmatizing for families, isn't it, and for friends. And nobody wants to talk about it because of the guilt they feel. Why didn't I know? And like you're saying, your dad was so active and did so many cool things and just seemed so together that he, you know, I'm sure your mom didn't recognize what was happening. Mm-mm. But what I'm interested in is, how do you think you would have grieved, or would you have grieved differently as a 10-year-old if you had been told then you did when you learned when you were 45?
15: That's such an interesting question, and I love that you asked it. I get asked a question similar to that from time to time, and it brings up a lot for me because I was a child the first time, living in a world where, you said it yourself, people did not talk about suicide loss. They didn't talk about cancer. They didn't talk about mental illness or depression. And so there wasn't an infrastructure in place the way that there is now, a support system in place. A lot of these organizations like Samaritans or Trevor Project, like I just mentioned, have only been around for between 30 and 50 years. But back in their infancy, we didn't have social media. There was no way to know that they were out there in most cases. And they were just barely getting started, so they didn't have a community. So it was very isolating. And now I'm an adult. And now when it came out, I was in a world that could better support me. I think, to answer your question, if I had found out when I was a child, a bunch of things. First of all, I had a very different perspective on suicide because, as I mentioned a little while ago, we had had a suicide in our family the year before my father died. And my parents were very honest with me, telling me that my cousin's brain was sick in a way that we couldn't see. And so they were very, very tender in the way that they explained that to me. And I got it. I understood that it meant someone took their own life. And because of that understanding, I developed a belief system around suicide, that suicide was very selfish. And that's a very common belief system. I've come to understand that that is a bogus belief system and that it is completely false in every way. Someone who has mental illness has an illness like cancer or heart disease or some kind of a treatable illness, and they need to be validated and they need to be treated accordingly. And them taking their life is a byproduct of their illness, unfortunately. Like, some cancer patients can't survive and treatment doesn't work. That's similar in nature to having mental illness. And so if I had found out at a time in my life when I was 10 years old and it was already believing that suicide was selfish, I don't know if I would ever have felt the same way about my father, if I would ever have found my way back to my father again. I think it would have taken me down. It was bad enough to lose him, but to find out in that moment without any support system that he had chosen to leave, I don't know if I would have recovered from that. I don't know what that means, but I find myself answering that question like that often. I don't know if I would have been able to live with that. And
16: yeah,
15: I'm grateful for shielding me is what it all boils down to.
16: I've had many times in my life, especially I went through a period where I was very, very ill, where suicide was for me sometimes, and I talk about this, I didn't want to live, but I didn't want to die, mm-hmm. and I didn't know what to do. So I lived in this world where I needed to make a decision and I couldn't. Mm-hmm. And when I did reach an end point in being in that sort of space, dying was what I chose, because living was way too painful. I didn't know how to live. I didn't know how to go forward. And at the time when I was in that headspace, I didn't think of it as something that would be, leaving my family in selfishness, and how could I do that to them? You're just in that space, and that's all you can think of. You're just, it's like you're in an alternate reality.
15: Mm-hmm. Yeah.
16: So totally. It's an interesting place to do, and thankfully I'm sitting here talking to you today.
15: Very, very thankfully, yeah.
16: Now, why did you learn at 45? What was the decision? Did you just happen to learn, or was there a decision from someone in your family to say, hey, you know what, Lisa, we should tell Lisa this?
15: No. So I'm an only child, and I was living in a home with my mother and her mother, so my maternal grandmother, who was my best friend in the world. So it was three generations of us living together, no siblings, family all around us, but a very complicated relationship with my father's side of the family, which my mother and I believe had a lot to do with my father's mental illness and the situation that he found himself in. And, you know, it was a very difficult time. I don't know. My mother at that time wanted to shield me from this horrible experience. And she did that in such a beautiful way. And I'm so grateful for that. You know, we were just living in a world where it couldn't be addressed. It was kept quiet. It was not something my mother was willing to broach with me, because she just didn't know what it would do to me. And I ended up living with this narrative for 35 years and ended up with my husband just on a random afternoon in my hometown, 35 years after finding out that he had died of a supposed heart attack. And we were sitting having lunch at a cafe. A cousin of mine from my father's side of the family came by, who was not in my community often. She used to live there, but she was visiting, and she came and just locked herself right down. And she ended up asking just, you know, catch up questions. Just, how's your kid? How are your kids? How are my kids? And from there, it was like she pulled the pin on a grenade. It's the best way that I know how to describe what that moment was. It was such an innocuous conversation. It was just harmless. But out of nowhere, she just pulled the pin on a grenade and threw it on the table. And she said, how are the girls? Are they dealing with any of the same mental illness that your dad dealt with? And I had no idea what she was talking about.
16: Wow.
15: I had absolutely no idea what in the world she was talking about. And I'm kind of side-eyeing my husband, who had never met my dad, but knew everything there was to know about my dad.
16: Right.
15: So he's looking at me like, what is she talking about? And you know, when you're in those moments sometimes where someone maybe says something or discloses something and you're so completely caught off guard that you just don't react to it. I didn't react to it. I think I just reacted in the moment. Our kids were teenagers at the time. And I said, they're both fine. And I kind of took in what she said and I was trying to process it. And before I could even consider answering it or asking follow-up questions, like, what are you even talking about? She was on to something else. And before I knew it, she got up from the table. Great to see you. Gone in a puff of smoke. And I was left kind of looking at my husband like, what the hell just happened? What was that? And my mother and I are extraordinarily close. She is my person in this world. She and my husband are my people, along with my daughters. And I didn't run to her immediately after that, which is a weird part of the story that I still can't understand, because that would have been my default, was to go to my mom immediately, but I didn't. So I think we saw each other the next day. And not with the intention of asking her anything about that conversation, just got together for lunch. And we're talking about my dad, which always came up because we always reminisced about my dad. And without even, honestly, Janice, without even knowing the words were coming out of my mouth, I said, did dad have issues with depression? And she kind of looked at me like, I had never asked that question before. And I didn't know where it came from. And she didn't hesitate. She said, yes. And then before the words even came out of my mouth, I had no intention of asking. It wasn't on my conscious mind. I said, did dad take his life? And she did not even blink and said yes. And it just, in that one moment, the entire trajectory of my life changed. Everything, the work that I do, who I was, my identity, the way I show up in the world, it all changed.
16: Well, I'm trying to get my mind as well around your cousin sitting down and saying, hey, are your kids suffering from, you know, the same kind of mental illness your dad did? Who says that?
15: Nobody.
16: Right?
15: Nobody.
16: So in the end, I guess it allowed you to learn about your dad. Obviously there was a lot of grief and confusion you had to cope with, but you, like you said, it did cause you to, your focus in your life went in a bit of a different direction, and you started focusing on helping people who were living with someone they loved who had died by suicide. And we talk about it a little bit more openly now than we used to, and I think even in the last 5 years it's probably gotten better. But people who have never lived through it, who have never experienced losing someone to suicide or have experienced those, that kind of, you know, suicidal thinking themselves, I don't honestly think they can understand, because their brain never goes there.
15: No.
16: And that's that whole idea of someone who has suicidal ideation isn't thinking, oh, you know what, today I think I'll think about suicide. It happens and you can't control it. But you also, my understanding, and I haven't lost anybody in my family personally, thank goodness, but I want to talk to you more about the effect on families still, because they don't understand, unless there's been some indication, can cause people to just withdraw. Mm-hmm. And they don't want to talk about it because they don't want to be asked the question. They don't want to have to explain it because it's just one of the most shameful parts of mental illness. Mm-hmm. When you're talking to families, how do you walk them through this sort of process, different process of grief? We know there's, I don't know, 7 stages of grief or whatever they call it now. That process of grief must be very different.
17: It is very different, because suicide, just by nature of the act of suicide, it has elements to it that generalized grief and loss just don't have. I mean, you already said one of them, which is shame, and stigma comes right alongside of shame. And there are the questions of the why, and the what could I have done? Now, we've touched on those already. And then there's an even bigger piece, too, that can affect some families, which is the actual trauma of potentially finding their person and being the person to experience that kind of trauma. And, you know, we all know that those images are images that, you know, are with you for the rest of your life. Whether you're someone who has experienced it or not, anyone who understands what that situation could potentially be like automatically will understand why that's something that stays with you forever. So you've got all of these complex parts, moving parts of a suicide loss that just don't exist when someone dies of a heart attack, or someone, God forbid, gets hit by a car, or has cancer and has treatment that's unsuccessful. So I think the biggest thing, now keep one thing in mind, and I like to clarify this, especially when I'm chatting about what I do. I am not a clinician. I am not a clinician. I am not a therapist. I'm not licensed to counsel. What I am is a certified and trained crisis counselor on a crisis lifeline. I'm certified to be on the 988 crisis lifeline, and I'm on the Trevor line. I also moderate a grief group for Samaritans here in Boston called Safe Place for Survivors of Suicide Loss. So those are the things that I am. And so I don't do a lot of necessarily counseling of families, but I have a lot of contact, whether it be on lifelines or in groups, with parents who are dealing with, what do I tell my children? How do we navigate this? I've just lost my partner. And I think the most important thing right away is to just validate what someone is experiencing and acknowledge how different what it is they're going through is from what most people around them are probably going through. And because you can't take the pain away. There's nothing I can say. There's nothing I can possibly say. There's no magic pill or YouTube video I can show someone or book I can give someone. It all comes down to validating someone's experience as something that is very unusual and extraordinarily traumatic and very isolating, because when you're walking around having that kind of lived experience and you're the only one in a room who's lost someone to suicide loss, you're on an island all by yourself. And so once I try to validate
15: how intense and traumatic something is with someone that I have a conversation with, the next thing I try to encourage them to do is just is find community, find support. Who do you have to lean into? Whether it be a therapist or a counselor or a group or a platform or a friend support network or circle, because inevitably when you kind of go outside yourself, because it's, we've already said this a number of times, it's so isolating. When you go outside of yourself and you find community, that's for a lot of people where they find hope again, where they find connection, where they find more validation that they're not the only ones out there going through it alone. So that's how I handle that. And I also say, look, you're not going to have the answers. You know, that's one of the things that I say time and time again. You're just not going to have all the answers. And like in my own case, in terms of the why, we don't know why. We don't know all the reasons. We suspect certain things. We knew certain things that were going on. My father did leave a note. It was very brief. It was more of an, I'm sorry, I can't go on. I love you both. Goodbye. And that was the extent. So we don't really know. And it's really just walking someone through the fact that they may never know, which is, I can speak from personal experience, it's a really, really hard piece of it when that is a piece you have to navigate.
16: Well, I mean, the reason that I wanted to interview you was the fact that you're not a therapist, right? I mean, it's hard sometimes, and especially when it comes to suicide, to find someone who does want to talk so openly about it, because you and I are in the same position. One of the things we want to do is reduce stigma, make it a safe place, make the world a safe place for people to talk. That's not always going to happen, but what I do notice is that there are more people who are saying, my loved one died by suicide. There are people who are putting it in an obituary.
15: Yes.
16: A celebration of their life, and they, you know, they don't know. Some of them say, we don't know why. Mm-hmm. But my son or my husband died by suicide, and we're so happy that we had the years of joy. So the work that you've, let's move now to taking all of that experience that you have and talk about some of the work you do. And the website, I love your website, so I want to ask you about that. And I believe it's thehub.co?
15: It's called thehelphub.co.
16: Yeah, thehelphub.co.
15: Yep.
16: And I went on there, and it's literally resources.
15: Mm-hmm.
16: And it be, broken into categories. And I was so happy to see that in the, you know, the first row was Canada, because that's where I am. And so I clicked there right away, obviously. And you had some of the, you know, major places where people could reach out for help and just, and get information. And a lot of times people just need to read about it and try to understand and talk to or read about someone like you who is sharing their experience so they don't feel that they're the only person. But let's talk about the, because you've divided it up into so many segments or demographics.
15: Mm-hmm.
16: And how did that come about?
15: So first of all, I appreciate you asking about it because it's like my little baby. I've been growing this platform now for the past 2 years. It will be, I think, 2 years since I relaunched it. It was my website. It started off as lisasugarman.com, which no longer exists. And it was just a place, as I mentioned, I'm a writer and that's what I do. And so I create a lot of content. And so it was kind of a parking lot for all the content that I create in case anyone was ever curious. The archives were there. That was all my website ever was.
16: Yeah. And I mean, the in the moment part, people who are in the moment or even just, you know, down the road still trying to dealing with some, they're not going to know Google what, right? Google what, and then Google AI said, and you get what you think it might be, and then you check that, and that's not it, just check that, and that's not it. So I appreciate so much that you have put together the helphub.co, and I really appreciate you coming on and talking about suicide. It's people like you talking about it. We're going to make it easier for the rest of us to talk about it. So thank you.
15: I sure hope so. You're so welcome. That's the ultimate goal.
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13: Taking a look at your weather forecast, we'll see partly cloudy skies with a chance of some showers and a low of 13 overnight. Mainly sunny skies into the morning, reaching a high of 20 by the afternoon. Tuesday, a mix of sun and cloud and a high of 23, and 30% chance of showers for Wednesday, reaching a high of 26.
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3: And I, for one, love routine and love the, you know, regular people I get to talk to. I've felt all kinds of out of sorts because I haven't talked to our next guest in a while. So happy to have him back on the show. Dr. Mitch Shulman, good morning.
4: Good morning and thank you. That's very sweet. Yeah, it's lovely to be back and it's nice to have a chance to talk to you and just to get back into the groove, exactly like you said. But you're right. Interesting, isn't it, how something as, and I'll say quote-unquote simple, as a longer weekend can actually throw things off. The other fascinating thing about it is, don't you guys feel better today than you normally would? That the week is so much shorter, that you're almost at the end of it already, and it seems like the time has just passed. The other advantage of having the three-day weekend or the longer weekend, it really makes it easier to get through the, well, I'll say regular 4 days that are left of work. And studies have shown over and over again that people who are switched to a four-day work week actually are happier, more productive, and there's no drop in efficiency or output. So there's been a push in many, many countries for that reason, because of the how well it makes people feel, how good it makes them feel, to shift to that. Don't see it happening anytime soon in either of our professions, but it's still a lovely thought.
3: Well, I'm going to get Greg to clip what you just said. We have a meeting with our boss later. We'll play it and we'll see what we can do.
4: Not a problem, and I can show him the literature.
3: Okay. Her, yeah.
4: Yes. I can show her the literature, sorry.
3: Perfect. Not a problem. Okay, let's get into some of our stories of the day. Now, our first one here, I want to caution everybody, because we had an issue earlier this year where a certain leader of a certain country was saying that Tylenol caused autism. That's not what's happening here, right? But there's a study here that there's a little bit, I guess, maybe a precaution about acetaminophen during pregnancy. What is this study highlighting for us?
4: So you have to go back a few steps. Number one, you're entirely right. A fire was lit inappropriately based on a total lack of science and the meanderings of a non-scientific mind. The truth of the matter is, when it comes to the relationship supposedly between acetaminophen, also known as paracetamol, trade names things like Tylenol or Adderall, but found in many different products, there is no relationship as far as we can find right now between it and autism. But to show you the difference between blabber and science, scientists have been looking at acetaminophen for years. No one takes anything for granted, especially not in pregnancy. And so they've been looking at animal models and other things, and they noticed in their animal models that if you looked at the female that was born as a result of a mum being exposed during her pregnancy to acetaminophen, we're talking about rats, rabbits, and other experimental animals, they seem to have perhaps less fertility growing up. And so they looked in and they said, wait a minute, they seem to have less ovaries, and the volume of their ovaries was smaller, there were less eggs, and also the volume of their uterus was smaller. And they went, well, if it's happening in rats and other experimental animals, is there something in this for people? Now, you can't do the same experiment, thank goodness, on a person that you can on a laboratory animal. You can't expose some of them to it, some of them not to it, and otherwise make them entirely genetically similar and follow what happens. So the best you can do is look at women who, for whatever reason, took acetaminophen during their pregnancy and see what happened to the offspring, see what happened to their kids, see what happened to their girls. And that's what they've done in Copenhagen. And they basically looked at almost 700 moms who'd had a single pregnancy, a singleton pregnancy, just one child, not twins or triplets, And they queried them about their use of acetaminophen during the pregnancy. They didn't ask why, though, necessarily. And then they followed what happened to the babies at 5 months. And lo and behold, especially if you take an acetaminophen early on in the pregnancy, but at any point in the pregnancy, they did find that the volume of the ovaries and the uterus were smaller. Now, it doesn't mean necessarily that something bad will happen from this, nor does it say necessarily the acetaminophen was the trigger. Why were these women taking the acetaminophen? Did they have a fever? We know that a fever can cause complications in pregnancy. Were they having excessive pain? Well, why were they having the pain? So there does seem to be something going on here. And what they now need to do is why, figure out the mechanism, and then go a little bit more deeper and figure out, well, why were these women on acetaminophen in the first place? Maybe that's the concern. Having said that, any woman in pregnancy already knows, already tells you, already is completely aware they should minimize their exposure to anything, any chemical, from alcohol to acetaminophen to you name it. And they are, of nature, careful during their pregnancy. Now, we know that a fever in pregnancy is bad for the baby. And so if the only way you can bring it down is acetaminophen, the benefits of the acetaminophen far, far outweigh any potential risk. Don't forget, this was looking at the size of the ovaries and the uterus, not whether these kids went on to becoming able to have children, infertile or anything like that. So we have a theoretical problem against a real problem. And you can't use Advil, you can't use Motrin, ibuprofen, you can't use Aleve, Naprosyn during pregnancy. The use of a non-steroidal anti-inflammatory is documented to be unsafe in pregnancy, unless you're using low-dose aspirin for a very specific medical pregnancy-related condition. But use of NSAIDs, as we call them, non-steroidal anti-inflammatories, the ibuprofens, the Advil Motrins, the Naprosyns, the Voltarins, all these medications are not, categorically not, safe in pregnancy. So acetaminophen is your only fallback. And so as long as you're using it judiciously, as long as your doctor who's managing or whoever's managing you during your pregnancy is aware, the two of you can follow and make sure, while in the interim, you're being careful, you're not using medication you don't need to use, we're going to try and figure out exactly what's going on here. And if there's a real significance to this, and that's the key message, is there a real significance? Unfortunately, we're going to have to wait now for these kids to grow up, enter into their fertile years, see if they have problems with infertility or not.
3: Always appreciate when you break down the sanity of it all, Dr. Mitch. And I think that's what we had earlier this year with this, you know, Tylenol autism thing, is the insanity.
4: And it triggers panic. And pregnant women have enough to worry about, right? Considering all the different things they're exposed to in our environment. To needlessly and unnecessarily scare them and to make them less likely to use the medication, which could actually save the pregnancy if they have a high fever or something else going on, that's just lunacy. And I can't say anything more about that. Scientists and doctors and people who understand scientists should be talking science. And if you're going to talk science, at least do it right and do it fairly.
3: And Dr. Mitch, quickly, a study published in The Lancet showed that 45% of dementia cases could be prevented with lifestyle changes. That's significant.
4: Very significant. And it's part of a bit of research that The Lancet was pulling together, looking at what percentage of situations, what percentage of dementia causes could be changed. Now, some of it we can't change. Some of it's genetics, some of it's age. It's just, you know, you are going to get older, right? The joke being, you know, getting older is not great, but it beats the alternative. That's what's going to happen, hopefully, for all of us. And I'd like to get a lot older, if you don't mind. And genetics, I'm going to blame my parents for a lot of things. I'm not even going to stop at that. But there are 14 modifiable risk factors. So smoking, excessive alcohol consumption, obesity, type 2 diabetes, high blood pressure, high specific type of cholesterol, the LDL or bad cholesterol. And so if you can maintain a healthy lifestyle, reduce the amount of salt, reduce the amount of sugar, eat more vegetables, whole grains, lean proteins, be physically active. And if you can also make sure that if you have any degree of hearing loss, you take care of it, any degree of visual impairment, you take care of it. All these things will actually make a difference, and that's good. You can actually reduce your risk of developing dementia, or if you are fated to develop dementia, make it take longer to start impacting into your life by doing these things. And this is not rocket science, right? You guys all know this. If you do these things, it also make you healthier. So there's healthier, living longer, reducing the risk of dementia or delaying it. Gee, for me, these all sound like win-wins, right? Rather than impositions or draconian things, horrible things that you must do and you're suffering through them.
3: Yeah, and you know, no guarantee you can prevent it, but maybe you live better well, you know, if while you're not ill, right, Dr. Mitch? I mean, there's no downsides to any of those things.
4: Nothing, absolutely nothing. And, you know, it doesn't mean you can't enjoy the occasional drink. It doesn't mean that you can't enjoy the occasional steak. It doesn't mean that you can't do some of these things. But as long as you're doing it in moderation, limited, and are careful of the most of the time, and get enough sleep and do all those other healthy things, why not?
3: That's good stuff. Dr. Mitch, great to have you back. I hope you had a restful time away, and we appreciate you.
4: It's a pleasure. Thank you.
3: Thank you so much. Dr. Mitch Schumann, our emergency medical specialist, joining us.
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3: What's going on, Professor? And it's all Trump and all tariffs at the moment. Seems like the situation is changing, kind of minute to minute. And especially because of our retaliation on the tariffs, the counter tariffs that started on Tuesday. Why don't we start there?
6: Sure. Well, we can even go back a half a step. It is Trump who started all of this when he added tariffs on $20 billion of Canadian goods. Now, why do I want to emphasize that? Canada's trade with the United States amounts to $450 billion per year. So he didn't put a tariff on all Canadian goods. He limited it to certain kinds of things like aluminum and steel, car parts, etc. So our response, which happened on Tuesday, was also limited. We put tariffs on roughly $20 billion U.S. or $27 billion worth of Canadian, American products coming into Canada. And again, it doesn't apply to everything. So most of your listeners obviously are consumers, and a lot of people are wondering, how does that affect me? Well, the short answer is it probably doesn't affect you very much, because these were products that are more purchased by industry rather than consumers. Also, because we had a measured response, we didn't immediately slap the tariffs on. We waited a couple of weeks. Well, that gave Canadian companies a chance to order American product, get it delivered, put it in inventory before the tariffs come on. So tariffs are not retroactive, meaning we don't go back and say, well, you bought that a month ago, so you owe us some more money. No, it only affects the new product coming into Canada. So the impact, if you see any at all, is going to be slow to appear. It probably would appear over the next month or two as it goes. One more quick note for consumers. Most retailers are going to try to show you when products are being affected by tariffs. Loblaws, as an example, has announced that they're going to use a big black capital T on their shelves to say, now that's a product that's got a tariff on it, so you know. They're also going to very clearly mark the Canadian products so you know which ones don't have tariffs on there as it goes. I don't think for the average person they're going to see a huge increase. If you can go back a year or so when Justin Trudeau was prime minister, we tracked it at that time, and this extra inflation caused by these tariffs was only about 0.5%. So it's not a huge amount, at least initially. Now, Mr. Trump, not happy that Canada has responded. And by the way, this is all allowed under our free trade agreement. It says there in that free trade agreement that if one country applies tariffs unfairly to another one, that country is free to respond with counter tariffs. So we're just doing what's in the agreement that we already have with the United States. But of course, Mr. Trump's not happy about it, so he's talking about doing other things. Mr. Carney has said in Ottawa is, well, if you do more things, we're going to do more things. That becomes the classic definition of a trade war. We don't really want that, but on the other hand, what we're hoping, what I think we're all hoping, is that in roughly 2 months, maybe a little less than 2 months, we're going to have the U.S. midterm elections that might change the balance of power in the Senate and the House, and at that point, if it changes the balance of power, there might be somebody fighting back against what Mr. Trump is trying to do. He's acting very much like a king at the moment rather than a president. Maybe these other things will pull back. So we're just really trying to buy enough time until maybe there will be a check and a balance on Mr. Trump's power as it goes. So that's where we stand with all this. More uncertainty, more fear, but really I think the reality is it doesn't affect most people very much.
3: Okay, more to talk about on this for sure, Professor. And this wasn't on the agenda, but I do have to ask you, the promise yesterday that Trump would give $5,000, the quote-unquote Trump dividend, to every American if the Republicans were to win in these midterms, $1.35 trillion. Is that possible?
6: Is that possible? Sure. Anything.

0: roughly $40 trillion in debt. If he was to give everybody the $5,000 check, that would cost him roughly, as you said, $1.35 trillion. So just add another trillion to $40 trillion. He says these things, and he's been saying these things, by the way, ever since he was elected president almost 2 years ago, because all the money we're raking in with tariffs. Well, they are raking in some money with tariffs, but that money is going into a, we call it an escrow account, where they can't touch that money because already in the United States there are legal challenges that say you can't do what you say you are doing. So don't start, you know, putting that money there. Don't start giving it out as dividends. We is a legal challenge, and he's lost every one of the legal challenges, and that money has to be refunded to those importers who were importing the products. So, you know, he can say all kinds of things. Would he actually do this? He's already said once before he was going to give everybody a $2,000 check. That never materialized. So, you know, I think I have to take everything he says with a big grain of salt.
1: Okay, let's take it over to this side of the border, Professor Ryder, and take a look at the August job numbers. I saw some charts by American politicians showing that we weren't doing well with jobs numbers and they were doing well with job numbers. What's the real deal?
0: Well, you know, again, I suppose there are lies, damned lies, and then statistics that you can put into all of this. Last Friday, we got the jobs number for the month of August, and it wasn't happy news. Canada lost 42,000 jobs in the month of August. Now, the good news is that although we lost those jobs, it did not affect the unemployment rate. It remained steady at 6.4%. When you look at where those jobs were lost, most of them were lost in either Quebec or Ontario. Between those two provinces, 39,000 of the 42,000 jobs were there. Also, half the jobs that were lost were in the public sector. And I mention that to you because we always get a little more worried when the private sector is losing jobs. But if it's the public sector that is shedding jobs, that isn't seen as being quite as bad that way. So we're really not that worried. 2026 has been a good year for Canada. We've increased the number of jobs in Canada by 180,000. Now, yes, we don't want to give that gain back, but you put the one against the other, you net the one against the other. We're still doing well. We're still ahead. One other little thing to note with these jobs numbers, they talked about wages in general. In July, if you compared the wage rates in July to the wage rates in July of 2025, we were up 2.8%. In August, still up, but not as good. It was a 2% gain. That's roughly the rate of inflation. So that says people who are working are keeping up with inflation, but they're not gaining on inflation. They're not doing better than that. But I think, again, I don't tend to react much to 1 month. That data was gathered around the middle of the month. I'll be more interested in the September numbers, gathered as it will in the next week or so, to see what impact any of these tariffs and other things are having on the job market.
1: It's going to be interesting to watch as it goes, as always. Professor Ryder, thank you so much for your time.
0: Glad to be with you.
1: DeGroote School of Business Professor Marvin Ryder, and joining us Thursday mornings with an update on the business stories of the week.
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2: From the National Newsroom of the Canadian Press, I'm Hannah Stoles. Canadian and French leaders meet next week to talk energy and defense partnerships. Prime Minister Mark Carney and President Emmanuel Macron also plan to discuss aerospace, energy, and critical minerals, as well as quantum satellites and supercomputing. Speaking to business leaders and politicians ahead of his key investment summit, Prime Minister Mark Carney says the world is looking at Canada differently, and that Canada should do the same.
3: We are a kind, generous, hard-working and ambitious people. We have what the world wants. The energy, the resources, the talent, the technology, the capital. And our greatest strength is something that can't be found on any balance sheet. Trust.
2: Hundreds of executives and global asset managers are arriving in Toronto for Canada's first ever investment summit to get a look at major projects in various stages of development. Carney teased that a number of deals have already been signed and said business leaders should take advantage of investors who manage more than $120 trillion in assets. Religious and civil liberty groups have opposed new measures from the Quebec government that limit where people can pray. The rules include a ban on prayer rooms and public institutions such as universities, colleges, and transit agencies. Concerns revolve around freedom of religion and assembly, as well as the potential to sow division in the province. As the world's top tech executives consider limiting AI abilities, U.S. President Donald Trump is calling for the opposite. ABC's Stephen Portnoy reports.
4: President Trump downplayed the concerns, saying he was more worried about America being eclipsed by China in the AI race.
5: We could put guardrails, we could do this and that, but I think you have a lot of negative forces that are bringing it up that shouldn't be bringing it up, and they're bringing up things that won't happen.
4: Former President Barack Obama now urges fellow Democrats to make AI a central part of their agenda ahead of the midterms. Now, some Republicans have joined Democrats in calling for AI kill switches.
2: The president spoke a day after Dario Amodei, CEO of the artificial intelligence company Anthropic, said the industry should put the brakes on its fast-moving development to give safety measures time to catch up. The CEO of Ryanair drawing criticism online after he appeared to dispute a passenger's claim of being partially sucked out of one of the airline's planes back in July. ABC News transportation correspondent Gio Benitez explains.
6: Passenger Lubosha Karavich, shown with injuries to his neck and shoulder after the window shattered shortly after takeoff on a flight from Greece to Germany. The CEO of Ryanair, Michael O'Leary, now saying he wasn't partially out of the window. This is the second time O'Leary has spoken out on the incident, and NTSB Chair Jennifer Homendy previously criticizing him for publicly discussing possible causes before the investigation is complete.
2: Flight attendants reported hearing and feeling a loud continuous vibration and seeing a small amount of smoke before the oxygen masks dropped. This is the Canadian Press. In sports, Christian Ramirez's second goal of the game, scoring in the 60th minute, snapped a 1-1 tie and lifted the visiting Austin FC to a 2-1 Major League Soccer victory over the Western Conference leading Vancouver Whitecaps. The Vancouver Rise scored 3 goals in 7 minutes en route to a 4-0 Northern Super League win over the visiting Ottawa Rapid. Vladimir Guerrero Jr. hit his first home run of the season at home as the Toronto Blue Jays beat the visiting Baltimore Orioles 8-1 at Rogers Centre. The Jays remain one game back of the Cleveland Guardians for the final AL wildcard berth. The Montreal Canadiens have signed Zachary Bolduc to a 4-year contract. The average annual value of the deal is $4.2 million U.S. He had 12 goals and 18 assists in 78 regular season games in 2025 and 26. And Cristina Buxa of Spain defeated Canadian wildcard Bianca Andreescu in the opening round of the WTA 500 tournament in Mexico. From the Canadian Press, I'm Hannah Stoles.
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10: taking a look at your weather forecast. We'll see partly cloudy skies with a chance of some showers and a low of 13 overnight. Mainly sunny skies into the morning, reaching a high of 20 by the afternoon. Tuesday, a mix of sun and cloud and a high of 23, and 30% chance of showers for Wednesday, reaching a high of 26.
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12: Welcome, everyone. I'm Richard Krause. I hope you're doing well, that you're staying happy, healthy, and safe. It is a big show. I say it every week, but this week it's really true. Later on, we'll meet Mundy McLaughlin, a Canadian author, former labor and human rights lawyer, and artist. Her debut novel, Blue Life, is a coming-of-age story set against the vibrant, gritty art, punk, and club scenes of the late 1970s New York City and New Jersey. That's a little bit later on. We'll also meet award-winning composer, sound designer, and classical music provocateur, Matthew Reed, best known for a decade as musical director and composer for The Second City. He's created scores for film and television, theater, and games and live performances. His ambitious piano cycle, Moods of Limited Transposition, explores emotion through innovative harmonic language across a planned 36 short works. That's also later on. First, though, let's meet best-selling author Anita Rao Bademi. She is an acclaimed Indian-Canadian novelist whose work explores family bonds, cultural identity, and the immigrant experience spanning India and Canada. She moved to Canada in 1991 and is best known for novels including the best-selling Tamarind Mem, the award-winning The Hero's Walk, Can You Hear the Nightbird Call, and Tell It to the Trees. She is a recipient of the Marion Engel Award. She lives in Montreal, which happens to be the backdrop for her latest novel, Asha in the Garden. It's the story of Asha Mohan, an Indian immigrant in Montreal whose backyard garden, shaded by her beloved old maple tree, has long been her personal sanctuary amid family struggles and daily life. As the aging tree must finally be cut down, an earlier tragedy in India that prompted her family's move to Canada, and the complexities of her relationships finding new clarity about her life make up the story. Anita Rao Bademi joined me via Zoom from her home in Montreal. I want to go back a little ways, though, before we get to the book specifically, and I'm going to talk about how growing up as the daughter of an Indian Railways officer, you traveled across India a great deal. How did that childhood and exposure to diverse regions and that sort of thing shape your storytelling and that sense of home that you seem to be able to evoke so nicely in your work?
13: I think the fact that I have been until we landed in Montreal, rootless, in a funny kind of way. I mean, yes, I grew up in India, but I lived in a different city, a different state, as they call provinces there, every third year. So, you know, and it's like Canada, India is a complex country. It's not just one thing or the other. Mm-hmm. There might be some kind of unifying sense of India, but each place, each language, everything is completely different. So I never really stayed in one place long enough to feel that it was home. And I think that sense of disruption on a virtually continuous basis right through my childhood, and then the greater disruption of moving away from the country of my ancestors, in a sense, mm-hmm. To a place where I literally knew nobody. I had nobody here other than my own little family unit. And I knew very little about this country when we came here. which is true of anybody who comes, lands in a new country. There's this whole period of learning about the country. And it's not just surface learning. It's the politics, the way people think. You know, it's much deeper than just, oh, I've stayed in this place, so I know the place. Mm-hmm. It takes a long time to really know a place. And I think that is something that has informed all my books, all my writing. And this book in particular came about because I think a few years after moving to Montreal from Vancouver, and now Montreal's become my permanent home. We've been here, and I never thought I'd end up in Montreal and probably die there. I think I might have been there for about 6 years. And, or maybe a little longer than that, when I started writing Asha mm-hmm. in her garden. And I had this strange feeling of, until then, I had gotten used to the fact that I had lived in India, but was now Canadian, and it was okay. I was fine. But that particular year, for some reason, I had the sense of placelessness. You know, I don't know what happened. It was, again, a feeling of that rupture. And perhaps it had something to do with the fact that we were empty nesters. Our son had gone away from the house. And I think he was planning to get married. And I started thinking, you know, the big thoughts about who is going to continue remembering our history. Who's going to take that forward? And so that actually became the impetus for this particular book.
12: You're listening to Anita Rao Bademy on The Richard Krause Show. Her new novel, Asha in the Garden, is available wherever you buy fine books. And you've lived in Calgary and Vancouver, now in Montreal.
13: Yes.
12: Montreal, I assume, has the strongest draw for you. But was there a sense of belonging in any of those other cities?
13: Yeah, I think, well, all of them, believe it or not, because, and I think again that comes from the fact that I had to learn to adjust to different parts of India very quickly, you know, make friends, just get used to the thing, place, get used to the language, the ways in which people did things. So it was easy for me to slip in on a kind of, in a kind of superficial way. And actually Calgary became my home. I mean, people were really welcoming. I felt welcomed. and then we moved to Vancouver, and I felt the same there. I loved Vancouver, and Vancouver more than anywhere else, because I love gardening. And that place, I could throw something out of the window and I'd have a little jungle in no time.
12: Yeah.
13: I mean, I'm exaggerating, obviously. But I think I felt really wrenched when we moved from Vancouver to Montreal for a while. Firstly, because I had to deal with winter all over again. And then I had only five months max for a gardening season. And then there was the language thing. I didn't know any French when we moved there, and I think the first few years I found it really hard to learn. I didn't have the time. I was involved in so many other things, and I felt, and that probably also explains that funny sense I had of rupture, as I put it, you know, when I started writing this book, because I didn't have a language, and language is really powerful in entering the psyche of a city or a town or whatever. And I mean, I have learned French since. I speak terrible French, but I can understand and I can read fine. So I think that's helped. But that was probably one of the reasons why I felt there was this kind of screen between me and Montreal.
12: You've mentioned gardening here, and it seems like it's a through line in your life and something that you really enjoy. So was it just your experience as a gardener, or was it just that it is so ripe with opportunities for metaphor, growing and dying and all that sort of thing, that you were inspired to create this story?
13: I'd say it's a combination of all of the above. And it is also the fact that I think when I started this book, not I think, I know, when I started this book, my neighbor was in the process of cutting down or getting this giant old ash tree cut down, because as you probably know, there's this disease, this emerald ash borer, which has been attacking ash trees. And so this tree that has been part of this landscape for such a long time, it's just been, I mean, they've been cutting it down everywhere. And this was a gorgeous tree, you know, and it was, both of us were watching these men cut down this tree, and they start from the top and then work their way down. And both of us were feeling heartbroken. And she kept saying, this is, you know, these trees are the grandparents of our gardens. And I have a giant old 120-year-old maple tree in my backyard, which is a nuisance in the fall.
12: Yeah.
13: All those leaves. And in the spring, it's all those seeds. You know, I have hundreds of maple seedlings everywhere. But it's also such a grand presence. And when she said, this is like our grandparent, my grandmother or my grandfather, it sort of really resonated with me. You know, I feel sometimes when I see these ancient trees, they are witness, they're silent witnesses to so much that goes on. In my case, this tree in my backyard has seen my life unfold over the past 25 years. Perhaps it'll be there long after I'm gone. God knows what it witnessed before I came to that house. So there's that, you know, that sense of continuity, but also a sense that it might all go away because some insect has attacked it or it's sick. Or, I mean, and this is a fact of life for all of us, anything that's living. It's not a permanent state of being. And so I think I was playing with all those ideas and thoughts, and the fact that the main character in this book is in her 70s. There's this awareness of your own mortality. So the tree became central in a way to the book.
12: Stay with me. There's more with Asha in the Garden author Anita Rao Bademy after the break.
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12: Welcome back, everyone. I'm Richard Krause, and thanks for hanging out with me today. I appreciate it. Later in the show, Matthew Reed, an award-winning composer, sound designer, and classical music provocateur, joins me to talk about his ambitious piano cycle, Moods of Limited Transposition. We'll also meet Monday McLaughlin, a Canadian author, former labor and human rights author, and artist. Her debut novel, Blue Life, is a coming-of-age story set against the vibrant, gritty art, punk, and club scenes of the late 1970s in New York City and New Jersey. That's later on. First, let's get back to my conversation with Anita Rao Bademy. The Montreal-based author and visual artist joins me today to talk about her new novel, Asha in the Garden, which is the story of a woman named Asha, an Indian immigrant in Montreal, whose backyard has been shaded by a beloved old maple tree for as long as she's been living there. When the tree has to finally be cut down, Asha reflects on a violent incident from 20 years earlier, an earlier tragedy in India that prompted her family's move to Canada, and much more. Anita Rao Badami joined me via Zoom from her home in Montreal. And the book also touches on the unanticipated consequences of ambition. There's complexities in long-term relationships. You talk about immigrant friendships. What did you want to explore about how people reinvent themselves later in life? And was that reflective of your own experience?
13: Good question. When I started this book, it was primarily about Asha. I wasn't really thinking about my own experience as such. I was thinking about the life of an ambitious, driven woman who does things a certain way. One, because she feels that she needs to address her own limited life as a child. You know, she didn't own anything. Mm-hmm. So for her, ownership and financial success are important. And that's directly linked to her desire to provide a life for her own children, the kind of life that she feels she didn't have. And so process of making that life, realizing those ambitions, she's so driven that she forgets that she is not nurturing the other things that really matter in her life, such as her relationship with her children. And then, of course, there's the fact that, you know, there's a tragedy in early on in her married life for which she ends up blaming her son, who was himself a child when that thing happened. And so, you know, people do these things, and I think it's true of all of us, including me. We do these things for the right reasons, but sometimes, as you pointed out, they end up taking you to places which are completely messed up. Mm-hmm. You make these mistakes without considering the consequences of your actions. You don't think that you're doing the wrong thing. But then somehow it ends up being a mess. Mm-hmm. And you forget that you are not the only person involved in this decision making and the life you're living. There are other people who are affected by your decisions, your emotional state, you know. And so that's what happens to this woman. And I was interested in finding out how she deals with her life.
12: The book has been described as big-hearted, as relatable, but it's also filled with mysteries, and there's kind of miracle aspects of everyday life kind of woven through. Was there a particular, I don't know, emotional truth or miracle that you hoped that readers would really relate to, or that they would take away from the book?
13: Well, there are these... Despite the fact that Asha herself is a very complex, one would say difficult character, there is a sweetness to the rest of her family. Mm. And I think the relationship between the brother and sister, Dilip and Anjali, you know, Dilip is a messed up character, but there's such a tender, loving relationship between the siblings. The father, one might consider him a failure if the fact that he's writing romances, and he's a success as a romance writer. So what's wrong with writing romances?
12: You're listening to Anita Rao Badami on The Richard Krause Show. Her new novel, Asha in the Garden, is available wherever you buy fine books.
13: You know, if financial gain is your motive for doing anything. But for himself, in his eyes, he's a failure. So What's the lesson I would, I am not sure if there's any lesson in here, mm-hmm. other than that relationships are complex and you just have to figure out how things work and make the best of the cards that life has dealt you, I think.
12: I think it's funny that when Andy Warhol would be asked about his art, what is this supposed to mean? What does this art mean? He would say, what does it mean to you? And maybe that's the answer there.
13: Yes. I don't know. Different people relate to different characters in this book, different situations. They take away different things.
12: Your books deal with some heavy topics. There is pain and there is dysfunction in this book, in Asha in Her Garden. But you write with such warmth and with such humor. I wonder how you find room for those various tones in the same story.
13: Well, isn't that how life is?
12: Yeah.
13: You know, even in the deepest tragedy, in the midst of the deepest of tragedies, and I saw that in my own life because my father died when I was about 19 or 20. But his family was a joyous family. And my father did not have an easy youth. He lost his parents when he was very young. And because he was the oldest in a family of 10 siblings, he became the de facto parent.
12: Yeah.
13: Yeah. So, you know, he had to support all his younger siblings, he and his younger brother. He himself was just 22 and his brother was 20. And these brothers died one after another in the space of a year, followed by two sisters. So, you know, but in spite of all these tragedies in our family, these people just, they never lost their sense of humor. They had this wild sense of humor and used to spin yarns all the time. And it was so much of fun being with these people. So I think that's affected the way I write. I feel that life is not all, even when there's something really dark, I feel there's something around the corner, you know, that's going to make you smile or laugh. Not in a sappy kind of way.
12: No. But do you think that those stories that they would tell, you said they would spin yarns, did that ignite your interest in storytelling?
13: Definitely. I mean, this was a crew of fibbers and storytellers and fictioneers, yarn spinners. I remember there was a panther skin in our house, and it had a bullet. There was a hole in the forehead. And my father used to claim that he had shot it, and maybe he had, I don't know. And my father wasn't a hunter. I mean, I have no idea. We didn't have guns in the house, so I have no idea when he shot it. But if we asked him about it, he'd say, oh, yes, I went with this minor Maharaja into the jungle, and apparently he was getting his rifle ready, and they heard this roar, and the panther came charging out of the forest, and my father didn't have time to get his gun ready, so he just waited. And when the panther was yay close with its mouth open, my father reached in, grabbed its tail, and yanked it out and turned it inside out. And then it started running backwards, which is when he shot it. And we believed this ridiculous story. As children, it was the perfect kind of yarn, you know.
12: I love that. Well, thank you so much. And what a pleasure to speak to you.
13: My pleasure. Thank you for having me.
12: You've been listening to Anita Rao Bademi on The Richard Krause Show. Her new novel, Asha in Her Garden, is available wherever you buy fine books. Stay with me. 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
10: Taking a look at your weather forecast, we'll see partly cloudy skies with a chance of some showers and a low of 13 overnight. Mainly sunny skies into the morning, reaching a high of 20 by the afternoon. Tuesday, a mix of sun and cloud and a high of 23, and 30% chance of showers for Wednesday, reaching a high of 26.
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12: Welcome back, everyone. I'm Richard Krause, and thanks for spending part of your day with me today. I appreciate it. My guest today is Matthew Reed. He's a critically acclaimed composer and former musical director for the Second City, who is known for his work in theater, film, television, and experimental classical music that often blends mathematics and innovative techniques. His Moods of Limited Transposition is a cycle of pieces that explore distinct emotional states, such as calm or tense, within a constrained musical language, drawing on modes of limited transposition. The new release is the second chapter of a massive four-part project. In total, he's releasing a collection of 36 short piano pieces. The interesting part is his writing process. Matt set a strict rule for himself. Once he plays a specific chord combination, he never repeats it in the piece. Matthew Reed, join me via Zoom. You have described yourself, or at least you've been described, as a classical music provocateur. what does that mean?
5: I think that specific description came from a piece I created. Now, what year was that? Here's a big range, 2009 to 2011. I'd have to fact check myself. I know I created a piece. It was when John Cage's 4 minutes and 4:33 yeah. came out as on Top of the Pops in the UK, and I think it had happened right at the same time mashups were becoming, or auto tuning was becoming, a really big thing on YouTube. So I got the provocateur in me got the idea to autotune 4:33, which, you know, it could have just stopped there. I could have just played silence and pretended I put an autotune on it.
12: Yeah, because yeah, that's the thing, right? So we have to remind people: John Cage, avant-garde performer, had a piece that was 4:33 of nothing, right? Of empties.
5: Technically, I mean, it was supposed to be eventually. I'm not so sure about originally, because he was being maybe more of a provocateur than a philosopher at the time. But it came to be like nothing. You weren't listening to nothing. You were listening to everything that was surrounding you, and the performer was facilitating that.
12: Right. So, and you auto-tuned it.
5: Yes, but I manipulated what was happening. So not only did I pick up anything in the environment that was being recorded, but I deliberately manipulated using equalizers and compressors. So what was eerily interesting about it is just the air around us. If you add these equalizers to it, it sounds like human voices singing. So I put a whole bunch of equalizers to create chords, and it sounded like this ethereal choir and singing very banal chord progressions. So there's that sort of poking at the avant-garde, especially at that period, and their utter avoidance of any of the traditional pretty sonorities.
12: You're listening to Matthew Reed on The Richard Krauss Show. You'll find Moods of Limited Transposition, Book 2, on Spotify and Apple Music. You do a bunch of different things. So we'll talk about the new music in just a second.
5: Sure.
12: Which is classical music. But you also do theater work and comedy, specifically work at Second City. So
5: I did.
12: You did do that. And you, the sketch duo you had with Browning.
5: Sean Browning.
12: Yeah. So how do you balance the two, this serious classical composition with the lighter stuff, and do they influence one another?
5: Well, they certainly do, and there's a congruence in the way I approach the thinking, because I think what I learned in music school and composition school, I apply to the comedy writing I did. The same basic premises. How do you make something? How do you make the most out of the least in terms of the material you have? So you're not just taking a bunch of things that have no connection. The artistry, in other words, growing a seed. I do, and I always took comedy as seriously. The irony of that is, as I took creating classical music, they're different processes. It's how serious you take, how much you ruminate on what you're doing, and how much you develop it, how much you allow to be. Well, this is good enough. Other people are doing it. These are my own personal cliches. I'm just doing something that sounds good, something that works, versus really getting down and trying to innovate, for lack of a better word. It's not necessarily the most important thing, but there is an importance to it. One wants to not just reiterate one's own cliches, one's own tropes. One wants to find new things, and one hopefully wants to please others with this, and maybe inspire others to either follow your own path or to find a way to get rid of their own cliches and create something that they like too, that they wouldn't have come across before.
12: And you were the musical director at Second City for about 10 years. Now, tell me a little bit about the structure versus a lot of it is kind of unstructured. It's improv. You're working sort of by the seat of your pants. Are you not for some of that?
5: For some of it, I mean, the second city show in Toronto is created mostly through the improvisation of premises, and sometimes the premises can come from people in the audience just based on a word. Sometimes a performer writer can come in with, hey, I'd really like to discuss this issue. This is something that's important to me, or the director will have them looking through the newspaper for certain things, and then typically the writing process comes from some improvisation, bring it to the stage, testing, like back in the old days of the Marx Brothers, like what works, what doesn't. Oh, that worked today, it's not working today, based on the order of sketches or whatever it could be, until it works. And my process was similar. So I tend to keep it simple at first, because I didn't want to wreck what they were doing, or you know, if I didn't really have a concrete idea of, okay, this is where the scene is going, I don't necessarily think it would be prudent to inform too much right now to these performers till I have a really good idea of where they're going, what they want. And so towards the end, I would, there'd be a score that I could do more or less the same every night, without, you know, notating the whole thing and telling an understudy, hey, this is exactly what I play,
12: right?
5: Play it. But it was one of those things where I could theoretically plug my ears, close my eyes, just start playing when they told me the show started, and we'd probably end at the same point,
12: right?
5: Yeah. And then we do the improv set at the end, which was, yeah, seat of our pants as far as improv is.
12: Now, the new music is called Moods of Limited Transposition,
5: yes.
12: Books 1, 2, 3, right? We're talking about two today, right?
5: We are. There's going to be four in total, four groups of nine.
12: All right. So walk me through what Moods of Limited Transposition means. What does that mean?
5: Well, it's a dad joke, really, based on a French composer, turn of the century, lived into mid-century. Actually, he died in the 90s, so he lived a while. Born in the early 20th century, modernist in France. And he, among things, he theorized on what were called the modes of limited transposition, which means you take a scale. For example, our major and minor scales, they can be transposed 12 times before there's repetition. Now, these modes of limited transposition, the scale I'm using here for these pieces can be only transposed four times, and then you start to come into repetition.
12: Were you really good at math in school?
5: I was pretty good.
12: It feels like you have to be to be working at this level as a composer.
5: Maybe. I've heard there's a correlation. Yes. I've seen correlation, and some make it their main way of composing too, especially in this century. And you know, people have used golden means numbers to work out how they their ratios in their pieces, for sure.
12: You've been listening to Matthew Reed on The Richard Krauss Show. You can find Moods of Limited Transposition, Book 2, on Spotify and Apple Music. When we come back, we'll meet Monday McLaughlin, author of a new novel called Blue Light.
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12: Welcome back, everyone. I'm Richard Krause, and thanks for being along for the ride today. I appreciate it. My guest today is Mundy McLaughlin. She's been a member of Group Material, a New York City-based collective that organized exhibits that illuminated social and political themes. Her photographic and sculptural work examined the relationship between fantasy and reality in North American culture, gender relations, and commercialism. She is also a lawyer and an author. Today we're talking about her first novel, Blue Life. Set in and around Manhattan in the late 1970s, it follows the diverging paths of an art student and an aspiring actress who meet working as New Jersey go-go dancers. One character's life ascends through her work as a burgeoning artist in New York City's East Village, while the other character's life spirals downward. Mundy McLaughlin joined me via Zoom. You have described Blue Life as drawing from a time when everything felt like it should be possible. So tell me, what personal experiences in the late 70s, early 80s informed the novel sense of risk and rebellion and possibility?
29: Well, it is set in a time, it's funny because many of the editors I worked with were like, she did that without, you know, wasn't she afraid to do that? And the 70s, you know, you have to explain to younger people, it was a different time. We were a bit more risky in our mm-hmm. practices, but yeah, it is set featuring two women who meet in what was called a go-go bar in New Jersey. in the late 70s, and it carries into the mid 80s. In a time in New York where also people like to describe New York as, oh, it was so scary then. Oh, that was like a terrible New York. Whereas now I look back at that as being such a wonderful, alive time in New York. And when I go to New York now, it's like Disneyland compared to what, so if you like Disneyland, it's, you know, but I've never been to Disneyland. So let's just say that. But anyway, so yeah, they're out there like working in these clubs and, go-go dancing, now you would call exotic dancing or stripping, but in New Jersey at the time, you had to wear like a two-piece, and it was a really big thing if you like flashed. It was illegal to flash. You were supposed to legally wear pantyhose. So it was a different scene, but still risky. You had to get home, and often you were in some place where you'd have to take a ride with somebody that the owner recommended, or maybe even the owner themselves would offer to take you home, and that wasn't usually a good thing. So yeah, just, you were in situations that were a bit risky quite frequently. So there's that, there was the whole club scene, where people were doing a lot of drugs, which now may seem risky, but the '70s people were just doing all these drugs, right? So, there's one scene later in the book where a friend of the main character in the book, says, oh my God, I tried to pick up a woman at a club and she, you know, she sprayed me with, pepper spray. That was a sign that things were changing, you know, whereas before that, you didn't really worry too much about who you went home.
12: You're listening to Mundy McLaughlin on The Richard Krause Show. Her debut novel, Blue Life, is available now wherever you buy fine books. This is a novel, but it feels like a memoir, and I think that's because a lot of it is based in some experiences that you had. But it's funny when you say that, and I think this is a paraphrase of Margaret Atwood, but you say, I can actually say these things now without destroying somebody else's life, except for the people whose lives I wish to destroy. So tell me how careful

0: trouble.
1: Well, I think, I mean, I think that's a quote from an interview with her that I like to refer to, because often people think if there's a element of real, you know, taken from real life, that, oh, this is memoir. Like, I heard a writer interviewed recently where somebody said, well, that main character seems a lot like you. And she didn't take it very well. She said, you know, she's a character and all my characters have some of me in them. And, actually it was interesting because, you know, one of the characters in this is an actress. And, in writing this, it's my first novel. You know, I've written short stories before, but, you know, there were some characters where I was really trying to get into them, you know, and I was like, well, this is sort of feels like acting because I sort of have to get into their character in order to write it. And, you know, so I sort of realizing, well, that if that's the case, then there's something of me in every character I write because it's coming from me. But yeah, a lot of, obviously there's so much detail in this about New York City at the time and about, that go-go world and the club scene, and, that it's easy to think, well, this is gotta be memoir. But yeah, you know, I think there's very few fiction writers that aren't taking things from life and making a good story out of them, right? So I think that's why I like to refer to that article, that interview with her, because she's quite funny, and she said, well, you know, I had to wait till some people died before I could write that story. And you know, she was talking about a particular period in the, I don't know whether it was 70s, 80s, where a lot of people were getting divorced, and there was this great, you know, flourish of fiction around like relationship breakups because so, you know, I think, yeah. And I mean, I, it was really important to me to write this as two characters, because I'm trying to bring out, and I don't think this is unique to go-go dancing. I have, you know, I worked in the employment law firm for most of my life, and I saw this in all kinds of workplaces where there's people who are vulnerable, who find workplace culture is very difficult to deal with. Like I was dealing with, you know, I worked for Ontario Power Generation, which was, you know, an industrial workplace. And, I was looking into diversity issues around mental health in the workplace, which this novel does deal with mental health. And you'd find that people who, had mental health issues could not, you know, deal with the cracking humor in the workplace the way some other people did. Now this is a particular, like, and I really try to bring this out in the book, there are particular aspects to this work that if you're a vulnerable woman, it's going to be harder for you to deal with. And so I thought it was important to have two characters that one is a bit, she's just got her feet on the ground a bit more than the other. And the other, you'd find out through the book, does have challenges related to mental health, that make it her much just much more vulnerable, much more impacted by the aspects of the work. And so I thought it was important to show that, you know, there are some people who will just walk through it and be fine and others not.
0: That was Mundy McLaughlin on the Richard Krause Show. Her debut novel, Blue Light, is available wherever you buy fine books. A big thanks to Mundy for dropping by. Big thanks to composer Matthew Reed for stopping by as well. You can find his new work, Moods of Limited Transposition, Book 2, on Spotify and Apple Music. Also, a big thanks to Anita Rao Badami for coming by and telling us all about her new novel, Asha in Her Garden, which is, of course, available now wherever you buy fine books. As always, though, my biggest thanks goes to you for listening. I'm Richard Krause. Stay happy, stay healthy, stay safe, stay weird, and we'll talk to you very, very soon.
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0: Welcome to Searching for Solutions, powered by First Ontario Credit Union, enabling a community of understanding through open conversations. Over the past few weeks, thousands of people across Niagara have discovered just how vulnerable our homes and communities can be to water. And I just want to start by saying, for all those who have been affected, I can't even begin to imagine the challenges, the feelings, the concerns, all the work that's gone into it, and the countless stories that have been told, the neighbors helping neighbors, the people who have been displaced, and people whose histories have been destroyed in terms of the memories that have been created because of the floods, not once but twice, that came through our community. So I want to acknowledge that, and here at the station and on Searching for Solutions, we just wanted to extend our thoughts. These situations don't end with the immediate aftermath. Often when we think about what happens with devastations like this, the news cycles stop, and the social media feeds start to reduce in terms of the coverage and the remarks, but then people are left with months, if not years, of trying to recover. So this is a challenging time for many communities in Niagara, and we just wanted to acknowledge that. St. Catharines, Lincoln, Niagara Lake, Niagara Falls, and other parts of Niagara have experienced extraordinary rainfall and flooding. We've seen the images: flooded streets, overwhelmed drainage systems, sewage backups, sub pumps running continuously, and basements filled with water. For many families, this isn't an abstract conversation about weather or infrastructure. It's drywall being ripped out, furniture and family photographs being thrown away, insurance claims, restoration crews that now come into your home, and the fear that every time another thunderstorm appears in the forecast, could this be the next time? In St. Catharines alone, 138 millimeters of rain was recorded during the July 27th, 28th storm. Across a series of major storms, the city received nearly 400 millimeters of rain over roughly a week. Just think of that. So the 138, that was six times the previous record. Six times the previous record. That is a considerable amount of rain in a very short period of time. And then you couple that with the next one that happened, and you get to 400 millimeters. And you saw what happened in Niagara Falls, Lincoln, Niagara on Lake. As many of you know, I've spent 8 years as mayor of St. Catharines, so I understand the other side of this conversation as well. Municipalities build and maintain storm sewers, sanitary sewers, catch basins, culverts, pumping stations. And I can say we've invested millions of dollars underground in infrastructure. Most of you will never see that. But infrastructure has design limits. And when a month, or sometimes several months, worth of rain falls in a matter of hours, the question becomes, where does the water go? So this is the question I wanted to explore today, and we spent a lot of time trying to figure out how we can help you in our community talk about the solutions around what can you do as a homeowner. Because there's a temptation after an event like this to immediately look for someone to blame. Well, it's the city's fault. It's the sewer system. It was development that happened down the road. It was the homeowner. They didn't do it. You know, they didn't do things properly. These are all, easy points that you can point the blame at, but that's not what we want to talk about here today. I think there's another question we need to ask, and it comes around what's happening with the climate. What if the climate we're designing our homes and communities for is changing? And it is changing. Environment Canada identifies heavy rainfall as one of the types of extreme weather linked to human-caused climate change. This is a fact. It's science. While attribution science looks at how climate change influenced a particular event, so adaptation just can't be a government discussion. It has to happen at the municipal level, at the neighborhood level, and increasingly in our homes. So today on Searching for Solutions, we're going beneath the ground with an expert who has spent many years trying to figure out how to flood-proof, if you will, basements to understand what actually happens when the storm hits. Why one basement floods while the next door stays dry or only gets a few centimeters of rain inside, and what homeowners can realistically do to protect themselves. My guest will be Rick Robson of Foundation Expert. He has spent most of his life working with basements, foundations, drainage, and water problems. He is one of the foremost experts here in the Niagara area on this. He'll be joining me after the break for an in-depth and informative discussion. You don't want to miss it, whether you have been affected by the flood or you were spared the last two rainfalls and your house is still dry. You want to be able, I think this is one of those shows where you want to listen and hear what could be done to prevent something in the future. This is Searching for Solutions, powered by First Ontario Credit Union, enabling a community of understanding through open conversations. We'll be right back.
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0: 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So joining me is Rick Robson. He's the owner, founder of Foundation Expert. He has been in this line of work for pretty much, I think, since he was 12 years old. He was saying he had to fix a crack for his dad, who had a construction company. And he has, honestly, when you look at Niagara, he's probably been a part of a lot of the significant infrastructure builds when it comes to homes, or has provided consulting on what's happening with the building of homes as well. And so he's joining me. Welcome to Searching for Solutions, Rick.
1: Thank you, Walter. Glad to be here.
0: And it's one of those situations where we found each other. We connected through Mayor Sisko. You have had some flooding, obviously, like a lot of people in the community. Mayor Sisko had flooding, and you had an opportunity to be interviewed by one of the media. And there was, Mayor Sisko was in the area. You guys connected, and then I reached out to Mayor Sisko, you know, just offering any support I could offer to a mayor, because I know how challenging the situation is. And the first person I said, look, I'm looking for somebody who's not a municipal employee who can talk about infrastructure, housing, what's happening with sort of these floods, and you know, why are places flooding, and what are some of the issues around it? And he goes, I got the guy. His name's Rick. He is a wealth of information. So you're already connected with the mayor.
1: Yeah. It's funny. And it was an accidental run-in in my front yard. Okay. With a CHTV lady. And when I gave her my background, she said, oh, wow, man, I'm going to come into your basement. And I educated her as we went along. She did the skit, but she returned the Sunday of the next flood, in that morning, though, before the rain started, with Mayor Sisko. And this diagram I've got laying down in front of you so that I could help educate you is the one that I drew for him as I draw these diagrams for all of my clients, because it's just very educational and it brings you in. And he stood up and looked at me and said, I just want to give you a hug. and that was great. He said, I just learned more in 2 minutes than I've known my entire career.
0: Well, and that's what we're trying to do here. And you and I have talked coming up into this show, and there's a lot of information. So we want to get through as much information as possible. And Rick, before we talk about solutions, take us underground. When the volume of rain that has fell in St. Catharines and in Niagara over the past couple of weeks, when that comes down in a short period of time, what is actually happening around somebody's house?
1: Okay, so Walter, what I normally introduce to people right away when I'm at their home is the first thing I explain to them is, look at, your basement is a hole in the ground. What do holes in the ground want to do? They want to fill up with water. We have to come up with solutions to stop that. If you go into a 100-year-old home, like the downtown core of St. Catharines here, you will find a grooved trough all the way around the floor on the inside of the foundation wall. That was before weepin' tile systems. Weepin' tile didn't come into the bylaw for the building code until 1950. The water used to flow into them basements, hit that trough, and dump down the sanitary sewer, and that's how they kept them dry in that day. We now install weepin' tiles on the outside. Weepin' tile is responsible for keeping water to its lowest elevation around your house. And so basically, when water is falling, rain is raining, pouring out, and it's hitting the ground, and basically it's not disappearing when it goes underground. It goes down to what we call water table, okay? And actually, this spring was a good
0: illustration
1: of what water table is doing, because it was at total capacity, and you had pools of water floating around everybody's yards for quite some days, meaning water table came right up out of ground. So what's happening is water table, when the rain goes down there, it doesn't just sit there, it's actually on the move. Yeah. Okay. And so we have making up our soil in this neighborhood of town, or this whole city, is sand, clay, stone, silt, rock. Okay? And so basically, if you look at it, the water is moving through its easiest route, through whatever it finds, which will usually be sand and rock. Okay?
0: Path of least resistance.
1: Path of least resistance. And you can also look at it like the term I usually use is the Amazon River, and your home may be in the path of the Amazon, but the neighbor's home may be on the tributary, so you're getting the most water. So this home can fill up quicker than another home. So it all depends on what's going on underground. So where the confusion is, and as you asked me earlier, why did my neighbor get 4 inches? Why did I? Oh, by the way, I got it too. So I got 2 feet in my basement. Okay. And so that kind of explains it right there.
0: And so when it comes to, you know, my basement flooded, people, and you've heard that, my basement flooded, but it means different things. You know, what are the different ways water actually gets into a basement? And you said you yourself had it in for 2 feet of yours. How does water get in?
1: Okay. So, I mean, there's many paths for water to get in. So let's remember, you're holding the ground. You want to fill up with water. We've put in a solution to get rid of it. Weeping tile is supposed to keep it to its lowest elevation around your house. So in most cases, and in the north end, and the building code back in the 1950s allowed us to use the sanitary sewer as the outlet for the weeping tile.
0: Right.
1: Okay? And so basically, there's nothing the matter with the sanitary sewers. We've never had a problem in the 25 years I've been in my house. A lot of my neighbors are blaming the sewers, and I've explained to them, no, the sewers are fine. But basically, the system not only had the weeping tile going on, but back in the day, the eaves, troughs, downspouts were also allowed to be attached to the weeping tile. The city actually put a program in where they asked people to get that off and put smoke samples down into the sewers and hunted around for where the smoke was coming out of eaves, troughs to tell those people you need to get off too. Okay, so fine. That's one way of coming in, is backing up through the sanitary sewer. Now, when that backup is happening, water table is elevating, and your weeping tile are no longer putting the water out through the sanitary sewer, so it's elevating. When it gets to an elevation higher than your inside floor, when a house is built, the very first thing goes in a footing, and it hardens. A foundation wall goes on top of that, and it hardens, and then a concrete floor goes in between all. All of that concrete is matching up to each other. It's called a cold joint. So it's like a man-made crack. So when the water gets too high, it starts squeezing through there. And I witnessed this the other night when I stopped the coming in the sewer, stopped the coming in the window wells by extending my pipes further away right in the middle of the storm. I then watched it just bubbling under my foundation wall. So now it was elevating higher than the basement floor itself, and it comes in that way. So basically, even people with the flat program, when all of that, it's all about capacity, okay? And so the flat programs don't have anything wrong with them for moderate rains and generally what we get. But when you get a system like this, there's not much stopping it. And I'm not sure if you're going to ask me about sump pumps and that
0: we'll wait to answer that question then because
1: that's going to be the answer, okay?
0: Okay, so you talked about the sewer system, and that's something that we've seen consistently. And I get it. People are frustrated. They go on social media and they talk about the sewer systems failed, and it you know, so I want to just briefly talk about that. What's the difference between infrastructure failure and infrastructure simply being overwhelmed by water? And you've talked about volume, and the sewer systems, they actually work, but it's the volume of water that can't move through that system, so it backs into people's houses.
1: Yeah. So basically, and it's not really backing in, okay? It's not getting out. So when the weeping tile can no longer bleed through the sanitary, and this is a good question, because there's a lot of people thinking they have a lot of sewage in their basements, and they really don't, okay? The sewage is, it comes in the middle of the night, and most people aren't even using their sewer, so that's all gone, and it's gone down to the plant, okay? Where it's being cleaned and dumped out into the lake or whatever. But so what's happening is your weeping tile are pushing into that sanitary sewer. It is going through slowly, but at capacity once again. So it's not getting through that fast. So it's backing up into your water. Yes, it looks dirty. It's more like gray water, but it's not sewage. Oh, a little bit is. For instance, I know I got up in the morning not knowing that my basement was flooded. I used my bathroom, and I had a shower and all that, and flushed the toilet. And it was when I went out to check my vegetable garden and realized my feet were underwater out of there, I thought, I better check my basement. What I put down the toilet and what I put out there was maybe might have wound up in my basement. But as far as everybody else's sewage, no. So basically, that's about it. So it all gets down to capacity. So what are you going to do to solve that now?
0: Right.
1: Okay.
0: And so when you look at, let's get into capacity. Why, here's a question that I've seen and people have been asking, you know, why can 10 houses on a street experience completely different outcomes? You talked about you had 2 feet, your neighbor had a couple of inches. What is the difference there? You did talk about sort of the visualization of one house may be in the center of a river, a flow of water that's a river. The other ones, they have different soil types or different gradings. Yep. Talk
1: well,
0: to that.
1: Well, at the same time, if you look at the average street, and I've looked at many times houses I'm working on, you'll see one foundation wall is maybe even a foot higher than the other. So there are different depths of basements even within a single street.
0: Yep.
1: So of course the lower basement's going to get it first, okay? So that's basically one way it's going to happen. But once again, it is about the soil structure below ground and where the water is finding its natural pathway. Okay, your house might get hit a little bit harder. You also may have foundation cracks in your basement, okay, which means it's going to slip through there a little bit easier as well. And once the weep and tile aren't working, you also have drainage stone underneath the basement floor in your house, okay, and with the system that was built in the 1950s in the Niagara Northern St. Catharines, we've got drainage stone under the floor. And that's supposed to drain also, okay? And what I mean by drainage stone is if I take a pickle jar and fill it up with glass marbles, I can then fill that pickle jar with water. Okay. And basically, if I want to empty it, I poke a little hole in the bottom and it'll drain. So the stone underneath your basement floor is like a big pickle jar, and by rights, it should have a weeping tile installed into it. And if it's not going to a sump pole, because you don't have a sump pole, then it also is being attached to the sanitary sewer somehow. So as water table raises around your house, it's also raising up on your basement floor.
0: Right.
1: Concrete cracks, like it or not, and I've watched many times the water just seething up through the cracks in the floor in many people's houses, and they're actually getting prices to dig all the way around in the thousands and thousands of dollars. You know how many times I have said, look, we'll just break a little bit of floor out here, put in a piece of 4-inch tile, under drain that drainage stone into your sewer or your sump pole. Problem gone.
0: Problem gone. So we're going to get into some of the solutions after the break. We're going to talk about what people can practically do, because I don't, you know, in your line of work, can you guarantee a dry basement?
1: At 100% against all factions that can come at it, I would say no. Almost, but no.
0: And that's important to understand, because we're going to get...
1: But I do have one that I could.
0: Well, we're going to get to that after the break. 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And after the break, we're going to get into some of the solutions that you can be looking at here on Searching for Solutions, powered by First Ontario Credit Union, enabling a community of understanding through open conversations. 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
0: 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I'm talking to Rick Robson, and he's from Foundation Expert, and he is indeed a foundation expert. We're going to be talking about what are some of the things you can do around your home to help reinforce it when it comes to these kind of flood events. And on a future show, I'm going to get into the more frequency of these and look at weather patterns and talk about what we can expect as a community. But right now, this is focused on what could you do in your home. So, Rick, imagine you're standing outside of a house and you're looking at it, and the homeowner said, "I want you to look at my house to see what is it that could be contributing to the flooding." What's the first thing you're looking at?
1: Okay, so the very first thing I look at as I approach any house is the land drainage and what opportunities are offered. I've been to some places where there are no opportunities,
0: right.
1: Okay, and that's a difficult one. When they do a new subdivision today, they really take into contemplation, you know, what needs to be done to drain water away, but not back in the day. So like where I do live, okay.
0: North End,
1: so
0: St. Catharines.
1: North End, yep. St. Catharines, yeah. So basically, so we're looking at drainage, okay, and we're looking at extension of eaves, troughs, downspouts away from the house, and hopefully they're not draining back towards the house.
0: Right. Okay. That's also, you see some people who put like a foot out, you see their drain, their eaves trough come down, and it's a foot out, and you're thinking, well, the water's just going to saturate back into around the house. Like, it's, you've got to put those eaves troughs extensions further out, no?
1: If you don't have good drainage, if you have good drainage, a foot out is under normal conditions,
0: right,
1: pretty well okay. But, I mean, the other night, I watched it flooding right in through my basement windows, and I have had only a foot out for 25 years. Not a problem, okay? Now, mine are 10 feet out.
0: Yeah.
1: Okay.
0: Yeah.
1: And basically that solved the problem of the water coming in the windows. Okay. So that's fine. So we look in at drainage, number one. Number two, I'm looking at the age of the home. I want to see when it was built to see if you even have weeping tile. So if your home was built before 1950, there's a good chance you don't. Okay. Weeping tile came from the farm first. Okay.
0: Yeah.
1: And then somebody adapted it to the homes, and that's how we keep basements dry. Now, if you're built after 1950, fine. You got weeping tile, but what condition are those weeping tile in?
0: And what's the weeping tile made of? Is it clay?
1: So not today. No, they're plastic today, but I stood beside a hole with my father as a young kid many times watching his guys put in weeping tile around buildings, and they used to be 1 foot sections, or about 16 foot sections of clay tile. And you know, we're finding most of that. There were some types of clay tile built then that weren't very good, and it's the yellow in color, and if you find that one, a lot of times it got punky and it broke down and collapsed, okay? I hear a lot of contractors telling people, oh, your weeping tile are all collapsed. And I'm going, well, they're just not watching what their bucket's doing when they're digging around because the bucket's collapsing them, okay?
0: Right, right.
1: And because we noted that. Usually I'm pulling weeping tile out as good as the day they were new. But their system of working is when you have these short lengths of weeping tile, they just butt together. Unlike a surface where the connection is sealed, they're not sealed. That way as water raises, because water table comes up, water comes up into the bottom of weeping tile more often than it goes into the top.
0: Right.
1: Okay? And so therefore it just bleeds through those unfixed joints, okay, and then it goes usually to the sanitary sewer. And of course we already discussed the problem with the sanitary sewer backing up. So if it comes into, now secondary, what I'm saying is, okay, now we're in a big deluge like we've had, and you've got to put in a sump pump and a sump hole. Okay. But if you're going to just go by the average sump pump and the average sump hole and not get a backwater valve put on the sewer, you're probably still going to flood. So you got to start thinking about, and I'm going to be installing one myself, and I'm thinking I'm going around not the usual quarter-inch horsepower. I'm going up half-inch to three-quarter-inch horsepower. And discharge is very important off the sump pump, okay? Most people going with inch-and-a-half ABS discharge line pipe. Okay, let's get up to 2-inch now for more velocity. The pump pumping through a small line is just going to do the same problem that the cheaper pump and the weaker pump is doing. So give it some capacity. Another thing people have to really think about is how much head you're putting up on. So basically about 10 feet ahead in the average basement before it turns out. But do not use 90 degree elbows on your pipe as you're joining them together, because that just makes like the water shooting up a pipe and it slams into a wall before it turns left, for instance, and
0: so
1: goes out the wall.
0: The
1: a
0: elbow.
1: Long, slow sweep, okay. Or put two 45s together, okay, which gives it a nice swoop out. All of this makes things go a lot quicker. Also, I'm working with a young man who bought my construction company who just sent me a picture of, he put 3 sump holes in a basement, and we started kicking around, wow, that kind of looks bad and it's taken up a lot of room. So I'm coming into a new solution that I'm going to work with Mark, who is really involved in this, and I really like him. He's very smart, he's a hard worker, and he comes up with some great ideas.
0: So I want to go back to the horsepower. So, yes. You know, when you talk about the power of the pump. Are we now looking in, you know, we look at municipal infrastructure and we talk about 100-year storms. Well, what we've experienced over the past couple of weeks, I think you're going to see more frequency. It may not happen again for another 5 years, but it's going to be less than 100 years. So when you talk about the kind of sub pump, are we talking about a higher horsepower now?
1: Yeah, just so you know, it's not going to be 100 years. It's going to be less. And if we're getting a change in the climate now, that's something even I'm wondering about. But normally every 4 or 5 years, somewhere in a town gets hit with something like this, and I'm generally telling the people the same stuff we've all covered. So just the average bought $120 sump pump, you know, you're looking at about 1/4 horsepower, and it's pumping about 20 to 25 gallons per minute. Okay, you go into 1/3 horsepower, you're getting about 35 to 45 gallons per minute. You go into 1/2 horsepower, you're getting 50 to 60 gallons per minute. You go into 3/4 horsepower, you're getting 70 to 80 gallons per minute. But you're paying a lot of electricity on that pump too, okay?
0: So, but you're paying a lot of electricity,
1: yeah.
0: But you're also saving potential devastation in your basement.
1: Yeah. Well, what I'm going to be doing is I'm putting in 2 sump pumps, okay, and I'm going to go just with the average one, and I'm going to have the float system and my pump set up, the heavier one, to take on that unusual thing that's going to happen.
0: Right.
1: So it'll be only at that time I'm paying more electricity, okay?
0: Right.
1: I'm also going to increase the volume that goes into my sump pit, which is about as big as the average garbage can. It takes garbage away from a house, okay? And that's like Mark, I told you, put in 3 of them. And I've come up with an idea. We're just going to make a much larger hole around our sump hole that goes in the ground, fill it with much more drainage stone, meaning much more capacity, so that you'll have the size of 3 pits, but it'll actually be drainage stone under your basement floor filling up, okay? And it will all drain. You put a bunch of holes into your sump pit. It allows the water to leach back in. And so instead of your sump pump coming on and pumping 8 inches of water out way too often, it's going to be pumping 8 inches of water out, but it's going to be taking much longer to pump it out with the extra space that we're giving all that water. So,
0: one of the things I want to talk to you about, Rick, is, you know, there's a lot of people, when you look at contractors, so you have thousands of homes that have been impacted. So now you've got contractors coming in. What do you say to the homeowner? How do you best prepare them for the discussion with the contractor where you know that some contractors may be coming in trying to get the highest dollar of, oh, you've got to do this. It's going to cost you $30,000. Whereas you, as a consultant, you walk in and go, I can solve this in $5,000. Like I can figure out how, you know, what are some of the questions that you think residents should be asking contractors?
1: So I advise people how to deal with contractors quite often. So the one call I get a lot is confusion. Okay. I've had three contractors in. I've got three different prices. One's $5,000, one's $20,000, and the other's somewhere in the middle of that. Okay. And then I've got these, different ideas. What the heck works for me? The one guy's coming from the outside. One guy wants to go inside. Okay. One guy wants to cheat and put it onto, basically the sanitary sewer, but, you know, another one's putting in a sump pump and a sump system. So basically, you know, we've got to get down to getting this figured out. Digging around the outside of the house and putting a weeping tile and waterproofing the wall out there is actually what I call waterproofing. Okay. Putting an inside system in, which is breaking your concrete floor all around the perimeter of the foundation walls inside your house or portions of. You don't always do the entire home. And, basically that is, I don't call that waterproofing even though everyone else does. That's a water leak management system. So you're still inviting your leak in and you're picking it up inside and putting it away. I've installed both systems my entire life. I have never been back and I can't believe this track record. Honestly, I've never redone one. Do I get called back to stand up to the guarantee? Certainly. I won't waste your time with that now, but there's a lot of reasons why and we usually get that solved. So yeah. Basically, neither than that, it's about the four different systems, and you may want to ask that question down the road as to what you can do to get rid of the water from your basement, what works better than the other.
0: So let's do that, because we've talked about sump pumps, we talked about a weeping tile, we talked about drain spouts, you know, eavesdrop spouts going further out into your property so that it's not close to where you are. We've talked about grading. So give us, you know, talk about the four things that you think are the most critical.
1: Okay. So basically, the one method is what's going on here in the north end, and most homes built around the whole city of St. Catharines back in the 1950s is you were allowed to put your weeping tile onto the sanitary sewer. So that is one source of drainage for the weeping tile. Okay. Secondary to that, your next source of drainage would be to a sump pump and a sump hole. Okay. So that is your second source of drainage. Okay. And you can combine the two if you like. Okay. Basically, if you live on a ravine, okay, that's going to be your ideal source. I said four sources. Sorry. I should have said three. Living on a ravine like you yourself do, and we talked about this a little bit before the show, is that if you could get your weeping tile out to an elevation lower than your basement floor, whether you're on a ravine or even a good hill, and get your weeping tile out there, you are now ideally solving your basement problem because that water is freely flowing away. You don't have any concerns about a blocked sewer. Even under normal conditions, there are things that the Ukrainian church one time had a blocked sewer after an event in the basement, and all the things that flushed in the toilet blocked the sewer, and the whole church filled up with water. That was just a matter of unblocking the sewer. Okay, fine. But you get a blocked sewer, it's going to come back. Okay. You got a sump pump and that's going on. You get an electricity shortage. Okay, the pump's going to quit working. Yes. And I'm sorry, a fourth would be you have your battery backup system. Okay. Yeah. But in the battery backup system, under normal conditions will work pretty good, okay, except that they usually say 8 hours. I'm finding most people tell me they quit after 5 hours. But if you look at the size of the pump that is backed up by a battery, which sits on the pipe above your sump pump, it's about as big as your fist or a little bigger. So if you get something like we suffered the other day, that little battery system's not going to help you at all, okay?
0: No.
1: So you've got the concerns normally of electricity loss, okay, plug sewer, and that is all a little bit iffy. But if you've got a ravine and you can put your weeping tile and you're allowed to put it out over the ravine, you're not worrying about electricity, you're not worrying about plug sewer, you're not worrying about anything, you got a good free flow. And you could put a 6-inch pipe out there if you want. If you want to maximize the flow out, and you're in wonderful condition.
0: But for the average person in something like North St. Catharines, which you touched on earlier in the show, is it's pretty much the floor of an ancient lake. So, you know, the lake used to go up to the top of the escarpment. You've got a lot of sandy loam down there, you got a lot of silt down there, and the homes in North St. Catharines. Talk about and we've been talking about stormwater and combined sewer, where there may not be a lot of places that you can direct water because they're closely built together. And, you know, how do you advise people on looking at their property and go, where do you best push the water? One is you don't want to push it to your neighbor, but if you, do you push it to the road? But then the road, it's going to go into the stormwater sanitary. So, but I guess what you're saying is that it's best to push it as far away from your property as possible.
1: Yeah. So, even though I explained I'm on flat land. Okay. But fine. My driveway does have about maybe 2 inches of slope from the garage out to the surface of the road, but we have a curb there. So that brings my grass up higher. And I actually talked to Mayor Sisko about this yesterday. Okay. Cause I showed him an idea I have that he's going to be presenting to his boys down at the city. Okay.
0: Yep.
1: We're thinking that they might not like it, but I can talk more about it and make it easier. But anyway, so it is to try to get that water out to that road surface, okay? The young man, or the younger man that I'm educating right now on basements, just happens to be a guy from El Salvador who's doing a wonderful job, underdrained a backyard, okay, not far from here, from your radio station. And, but in that case, we put a landscaping catch basin, unlike the catch basins you see in parking lots and the storm sewers in the roads, okay, in his backyard. And he's got a little pump in there. So he's just pumping his backyard off through a pump that just extends it out over a garden hose, okay? So that's going to help under normal conditions. You could go to a bigger pump. But in my case, I want to run an under drainage line underneath my ground, okay, all the way out to the curb, okay. Now the water can't pass through the curb, and we don't want you could get a pop-up system put on the end of that the water will pop up out of the pipe and bleed over the curb. But you know that when winter's breaking and you're getting a lot of your water volume and this and that and whatever, and then it ice up overnight, that's going to fail. So I'm talking about trying to drill some holes through the bottom of the curb so that pipe could leak out through the curb. And I don't think that'll hurt the curb at all. Mind you, they shouldn't be allowing people to do that themselves, because guys are going to start cutting the curb out, this and that and whatever, and that just can't go. So maybe it should be a contractor that the city says this guy can do it. I'm not sure what they'll come up with downtown or if they'll permit it, but it is a good idea.
0: So one of the other things that people have talked about, and we talk about North End, and there's been additional infilling and development in different parts of the city. And, you know, there's people online saying the flooding was due to this new three-story building that was built just down the road. And I want to touch on this because, you know, someone who's been in construction, the new standards for building in Ontario is that if you build a three-story or four-story building within the perimeter of your property, within the confines of your property, the developer has to build a stormwater catch basin that then, after a storm goes by, this catch basin will then slowly release the water that would be captured on that property. So is that a way of preventing what we saw over the last, you know, two floods, where, again, it's not because of the infill, because that water is being contained on the property, but it's just sheer volume of water that's coming through the system?
1: Well, these look like mini lakes in these neighborhoods that you're seeing them, you know, periodically and whatever. And so that's a good system as long as you've got the elevation above them, okay? And if you don't have much elevation above them, I was in the area in White Oaks where they have one of them, and looked at a basement. This is just last year under a normal storm that just got completely drenched. So they don't always work the greatest either. But if you're building a new building, one thing is to realize that that new building, and if it's an apartment building, you got that many toilets going onto the sanitary system in that area as well.
0: But they're not flushing at one in the morning. That's the they're not overwhelming the system because they're not flushing at one in the morning.
1: No, you're right. They're not. Mind you, in the North End, we don't have too many new buildings going in because so that's one good thing there as well. Okay, so basically, I mean, once again, you're putting water into a system where it just adds to more groundwater and tabled water. Okay, a lot of times they might blanket them and coat them with plastic, but they have to get a good bleed off system too, which would go through, if it's in the middle of town, it also has to go through a storm sewer somewhere to bleed off. Okay, the storm sewers in our neighborhood are running excellent.
0: Right.
1: Okay, one thing to watch for, my son was actually going to his friend's house on the rain we had about 3 weeks ago, which didn't hammer us as bad as these last two did.
0: No, it still set a record, but that, I think it was a 38 millimeters and some odd, and that broke the previous record. Like,
1: yeah.
0: He just kept breaking records over the last 3 weeks,
1: yeah.
0: 4 weeks.
1: And he drove through a huge amount of water to his buddy's house, Facer Street area.
0: Yeah.
1: And actually, there's an older guy in the house next door to his friend who yelled at them, said, "Hey, can you guys get some rakes?" Because, and he brought them out, and they got boots on, and they went out. And they actually, see, people don't realize that it looks like the catch basins, which are the square grates in the streets and in parking lots, are backing up. They're not. They got all kinds of debris that float over and block the passage for the water into them. And as soon as my son and his friend got rakes on and pulled it all back, okay, the water was gone in 2 minutes.
0: So something as small as that.
1: And that storm sewer took all that water in 2 minutes. Storm sewers are huge.
0: Yeah.
1: Sanitary sewers aren't, okay? So,
0: right.
1: Yeah. So were we seeing cars floating? Okay. I'll bet you if somebody got out there, because that had to be at a low road area, there had to be a storm sewer grate in there. And if somebody would have had just in their head to get out there and clear it off, those cars wouldn't have been floating. I could be a little wrong on that.
0: No, but that speaks to, again, the being aware of these, you know, again, people are blaming the city because the storm covered the lids, you know, may have been covered in debris. That debris may have arrived simply as part of that event.
1: Oh, definitely it did. Absolutely.
0: And so it's one of those things where these are the aftermaths. I'm going to have Mayor Sisko and hopefully Mayor Diodati and Mayor Easton on in a future show, because I want to talk from a municipal perspective, sort of what's happening. But for this show, I wanted to be able to talk about concrete solutions homeowners can do. And so I want to leave you with one question, then I got to do a wrap-up after some commercials. Rick, thousands of residents are cleaning up right now, and many are wondering what to do next. You know, the people now are paying more attention to the forecasts than before because of that psychological impact now of having flooded basements. If there's one thing you want a homeowner listening today to do before the next major rainfall, what would it be?
1: Exactly what I'm going to do. So, okay, I'm going to put in a sump pump and a sump hole. I'm going to discharge it properly away from the house. I'm hoping to use the system I described earlier. We'll find out if I can or not. I'm going to make sure I get a strong sump pump, okay? And basically going to go for good capacity in my sump hole. And there is the flap program, and I understand they're upgrading and changing that, so it's going to be easier for people to use. Just because you're putting a backwater flap on your sanitary sewer doesn't mean at the end of the problem.
0: And
1: okay?
0: To be clear, I can't put one in. Like, it has to be done by a technician, right? Like, it's hard to do. You're going to have to do some digging.
1: Yeah, to do it yourself, you got to be a little bit plumber knowledgeable for sure. You got to get in maybe underneath the footing of the house and stuff like that. So you really kind of want to know what you're doing with that. Okay. But also, it's not a complete foolproof system. Don't forget, even though you are now stopping the water from coming back into your basement, okay, but you're not stopping the water from going back up into your weeping tile, which is out around the house. And once that gets up past floor level inside, it's bleeding in again.
0: Yeah, that's okay. The sump pump.
1: That's right.
0: Rick,
1: now that's where you want the sump pump to take over for you.
0: Yes. I'm glad you and the mayor connected, because that connection led to you being on Searching for Solutions today. I've been talking with Rick Robson. Where can people get in touch with you?
1: Okay, so basically Foundation Expert, it's a brand new site up, okay? Can I put my phone number
0: out there?
1: Like? Yeah, so 905-651-6006. That's my personal cell phone. The web page cell phone, is because it's brand new, I haven't even learned that number yet, but... it'll be on the web page. I wrote it down here somewhere.
0: Okay, so check out the website. Rick Robson, he's an expert on this. He'll give you the straight goods, the consulting on it. We're going to be back up with some wrap-up remarks. This is Searching for Solutions, powered by First Ontario Credit Union, enabling a community of understanding through open conversations. We'll be right back.
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0: 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So I hope you were able to take some good information from the discussion with Rick Robson from the foundation company. That's really someone who you should be getting a hold of if you're looking to have a further conversation with your foundation. He's from Foundation Expert. And you know, it's one of those, we wanted to give you some concrete solutions that you can do today. We don't know what the weather is going to be like tomorrow,

0: are providing information, but also asking questions about what you've done on your property. I think today's discussion with Rick gives you some concrete things that you can do. As Rick said, I don't think any foundation basement, any basement here in the Niagara area is 100%, could be 100% dry proofed. I think there's always a chance, which also means, you know, do an analysis of what's in your basement. Look at the things that are very close to you, they're important to you. Make sure they're in taupe, in those plastic taupe, taupe boxes. Get things in plastic, get things that are very precious to you, get them put aside. Those who have lost many of those, I'm sure, will say those are the memories that they wanted to be protected, and those are now lost. And so that's what we wanted to talk about today. In the future, we're going to have more discussion about what's happening with the municipalities, how they're addressing things like climate change, climate adaptation. You know, we are facing new realities. I don't think anybody hope can deny that now. Science has told us. 15 years ago, there was predictions that this is what was going to happen. The forest fires, the floods, the hurricanes, the winds. It was predicted. And now we're facing it. And now we got to do as communities do what communities do best, come together, help each other. And I hope you've been able to get some information here on Searching for Solutions. We're just trying to do our small part. So I want to thank Jace for producing the show here today. Rick for being in studio with me. And take care of each other out there. Check up on your neighbors. 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There's a lot of people out there looking to help. Utilize those resources. So take care of each other. 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We'll talk again.
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3: National Newsroom of the Canadian Press, I'm Hannah Stolz. Prime Minister Mark Carney says Canada isn't looking to become a member of the European Union, but it is seeking a unique alliance with the economic bloc. Carney says Canada will begin discussions with the European Union forged on common values, priorities, and strengths. He says the world has become dangerous and divided, and that allies need to stick together. His remarks come amid an escalating trade war between Canada and the United States. House Minority Leader Hakeem Jeffries says U.S. President Donald Trump's tariffs are hurting Americans.
4: We have to end the Trump tariffs because we know the Trump tariffs have increased costs on everyday Americans by thousands of dollars per year. We've got to stop this reckless and costly war of choice in Iran, which has skyrocketed gas prices to the highest levels, for instance, on Labor Day, ever seen in the United States of America.
3: The most recent formal negotiations between Canada and the United States ended August 21st. Protests are planned for Ottawa's high-stakes summit aimed at attracting new investment to Canada.
5: Organizers of the demonstrations believe Prime Minister Mark Carney is keeping company with business leaders they say are exacerbating global crises. Hundreds of executives and global asset managers are arriving in Toronto for Canada's first-ever investment summit to get a look at major projects in various stages of development. Labor unions, indigenous leaders, and climate and housing advocates are expected to mobilize early this week. Several organizers say they reject the government's plan to put Canada's economic future in the hands of CEOs and worry about public services, pipelines, and arms manufacturing. Don Mitchell, The Canadian Press.
3: Religious and civil liberties group have opposed new measures from the Quebec government that

0: limit where people can pray. The rules include a ban on prayer rooms in public institutions such as universities, colleges, and transit agencies. After the call from Anthropic's CEO to slow down AI, other tech leaders are joining in. Here's ABC's Stephen Portnoy.
1: The world's leading tech execs joining chorus of concern about AI. The men atop such firms as SpaceX, Google, and OpenAI, all rivals who've raced to create models that work faster than any human, all now saying they agree it's time to slow down the development of artificial intelligence. Anthropic CEO Dario Amodei urges fellow executives to pace the growth of their systems, writing of his fear that rogue AI agents could be capable of taking over the entire internet within the next 6 to 12 months.
0: U.S. President Donald Trump is downplaying the need to check AI development, saying he's worried about ceding America's edge over China in a global competition. And American comedian Chris Rock says his film Misty Green is partly about pushing back against Hollywood's tendency to portray black women as relentlessly positive characters. The comedian, who wrote, directed, and stars in the film, says he wanted its central character to be complicated and messy. The film, about a down-on-her-luck actress trying to make a Hollywood comeback, is Rock's most dramatic project yet. This is the Canadian Press. In sports, Christian Ramirez's second goal of the game, scoring in the 60th minute, snapped a 1-1 tie and lifted the visiting Austin FC to a 2-1 Major League Soccer victory over the Western Conference leading Vancouver Whitecaps. The Vancouver Rise scored 3 goals in 7 minutes en route to a 4-0 Northern Super League win over the visiting Ottawa Rapid. Vladimir Guerrero Jr. hit his first home run of the season at home as the Toronto Blue Jays beat the visiting Baltimore Orioles 8-1 at Rogers Center. The Jays remain 1 game back of the Cleveland Guardians for the final AL wildcard berth. The Montreal Canadiens have signed Zachary Bolduc to a 4-year contract. The average annual value of the deal is $4.2 million U.S. He had 12 goals and 18 assists in 78 regular season games in 2025 and 26. And Cristina Buxa of Spain defeated Canadian wildcard Bianca Andreescu in the opening round of the WTA 500 tournament in Mexico. From the Canadian Press, I'm Hannah Stolz.
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4: Taking a look at your weather forecast. Today we'll see a mix of sun and cloud with 40% chance of showers late this afternoon and a high of 26. Continuing showers this evening and a low of 13 overnight. Tomorrow, a mix of sun and cloud with a high of 20 and some cloudy skies for Tuesday with a high of 24.
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0: Johnny, Ujo, Carl and Dishnikaz, Mugwadodum. That's it.
1: That's all you got?
0: That's all I got, yeah. That wasn't bad, right? Carl and Dishnikaz, Carl's my name. Mugwadodum, like, even though I'm not, like, Ojibwe Bear Clan, I'm still Bear Clan.
1: Do you think that applies?
0: Yeah.
1: Like, if you say Mugwadodum.
0: This feels like Sean getting ready for the powwow circuit. Like, what exactly is a cousin? Like, if they're from another nation, does that count?
1: Yeah. If it's Bear Clan's Bear Clan.
0: For non-Indigenous people, though, like, I don't know if people know this, but it's widely known in Indigenous country, in Indian country.
1: We can
0: say Indian. White listeners can't.
1: So yes.
0: It's widely known in Indian country that you can't date someone from the same clan.
1: Is it widely known?
0: Oh, in
1: the Indian country.
0: Yeah.
1: I'm like, well, maybe it isn't because.
0: Because sometimes it comes up early in a conversation. Yeah. And you're like, oh. Yeah.
1: Who is your daddy?
0: Just wanted you to know my clan is blank. And they're like, oh, okay. Yeah. All right.
1: Yeah, just turn the other way.
0: Oh, thank you.
1: But my mom is Eagle Clan, so we're good. Which side do you follow?
0: I thought that's why you were asking.
1: What's that?
0: Like, when I was saying, like, I'm Anishinaabe bear.
1: Yeah.
0: And, you know, like, does it matter? Like, Asian bears.
1: Yeah, but if you have two clans, though, so. Some people like to choose. My kids go by Cayuga and Anishinaabe.
0: Okay.
1: I don't know what clan the mother is. Is that bad? I don't know what clan the mother is, but they could be like, oh, yeah, I mean.
0: Just that you called her the mother. And, like, so many of her friends are listening right now, too. They know the mother, Sean.
1: Yeah, well,
0: we all know the mother.
1: I don't know the rules.
0: Okay, all right.
1: It's been a while.
0: It's been a minute. You've been rusty. So coming out of the gate. I wouldn't know that you were rusty by the talk that you gave last night. Credit where credit's due. Credit to Sam McAleese, Brock University, especially Dr. Lynn Trudeau. So many people came together for the Social Justice and Critical Criminology Conference over the last few days. You had a very in-depth, lengthy, in-person conversation with Desmond Cole. How did that go down? Please tell us.
1: Well, he asked us about some of the events that happened in Niagara, specifically the BME Church. I'm like, Desmond, you're coming to everything. I'm just going to send it. I mean, you know how a black community is, Desmond. It's the same as a native community. Once you tell one person, the whole country is going to know that Desmond Cole is going to be here. And did I mention that we have a radio show? So we're going to announce this.
0: Okay, perfect. Yeah. Oh, excellent.
1: I'm actually going to send this clip to Desmond to let him know that he's
0: like coming. A contract.
1: Yeah, it's a binding contract.
0: Like a treaty, really, between the two of you.
1: Yeah.
0: So honor the treaties, Desmond.
1: Yeah, exactly. Honor the treaties, Desmond. You're on fire today.
0: That's two for two. This is great. I'm inspired by you. It's like critical criminology, and I believe in all of the things that happened at the conference that I attended 0 minutes of, except for the entire Lynn Trudeau segment, which I think
1: shout out to Lynn Trudeau.
0: Lynn Trudeau is an amazing human being. Sorry, Dr. Lynn Trudeau is an amazing human being and contributor, knows her stuff. Put together a great program. It was really the perfect balance between emotion, but also inspiring. That's my thing that I'm watching for, and I'm going to encourage listeners. I'll sort of have a thing that I'm on where I hope listeners can learn something.
1: Yeah.
0: And it's to be aware of the way that the systems are used against us on a systemic level to cause all the harm.
1: Yeah.
0: When Carrie Duncan talked last night about Johnny Cronkite and about Heather Winterstein, those are prime examples of the systems being used against us.
1: Shout out to Carrie Duncan for that intro. Like, that was insane.
0: Phenomenal. Phenomenal on every level.
1: Yeah.
0: So,
1: like, I usually zone out the first 5 minutes
0: I've been with you to a lot of things. People know sometimes you snore.
1: Yeah, exactly. Yeah,
0: it's
1: Carrie.
0: It's rough. At least you don't shout boring. Like, at least there's that.
1: Normally, sometimes I'll get up and go for a cigarette.
0: We all know what that means. No credit for the organizers and Carrie for doing that. But I want the thing I'd like listeners to think about, and the thing that I think that Lynn Trudeau did really well, probably consciously because she's so smart, is I really want to get away from this deficit framing. Like, I want people to be aware of the problems their communities face, but I don't want them to look at you and I and see a statistic and to, you know, see a number and to see, and because it's not that far to go from a place of sympathy, like, geez, I really want to help and I feel like I have a sense of responsibility. It's good to feel like you have a sense of responsibility. It's good to want to help. These are good things. But then it's bad to frame us as like a charity case or, you know, as some sort of like, and to see past us as people and just to see us for the problems that our people face.
1: It's like they're, it's this classic example of listing us as other.
0: Yeah.
1: Right. They're othering us when we come down to it. We don't want you to other us. Like I always say, if you want to help with reconciliation, the best way to help with reconciliation is learn about me.
0: Yeah.
1: Learn about my people.
0: Yeah. When I think of, First Nations women, and that's the other thing I've been trying to do on air is delineate between First Nations, Métis, Inuit.
1: Yes.
0: And sort of, cause it's an active way to get away from the sort of pan-indigenousness, which has helped us to a large degree.
1: Yeah.
0: And is good. And is really important for people coming back to community to have those easy pan-indigenous entryways into community, but eventually as you put more time in, it's good to know about your specific nation. That's just the teachings that a lot of people give.
1: It's good to, it's like you, the circle is opened.
0: Yeah.
1: Now you have work to do.
0: Yeah, exactly.
1: Right?
0: Yeah.
1: And it's really that simple.
0: Yeah.
1: But also that goes for the freaking white people too, because the white people have gravitated to the circle is opened, and this is now the status quo of all indigenous people.
0: Yeah,
1: like we were having this conversation. I'm gonna go off a bit of
0: Yeah, please.
1: The freaking seven grandfather teachings or the medicine wheel teachings that have just been completely taken on by educational institutions, by universities. Same thing. Look at me going after the universities twice.
0: Thanks, Brock, for hiring me. Yeah. Now
1: let me tell you how I really feel. but like boards of directors, like city of St. Catharines, I'm not sure if they have, but it's just so, just because it's easy does not mean it's right.
0: Yeah.
1: It could be right, but doesn't mean it's right. You should be doing a little more research. And if you were to reach out to somebody and this is what they offer, like ask for more. It's okay to ask for more.
0: Yeah.
1: Yeah. Ask. We live in a world where people don't have the capacity to ask.
0: Yeah.
1: That frustrates me. If I can do it, I can do it. If I can't do it, I can't do it. But what I can do is point you in the right direction.
0: Exactly.
1: To somebody who can. Like highlighting Carl Doxey and all of the lovely work that he does with the Oneida Nation.
0: Yeah, no, I think that is crucial. I think it's important for people to try to, and it is relative to capacity, and it is relative to positionality. So I don't want to imply that it's easy, but another thing that I've been seeing a lot is don't equate difficult to bad. Because that's what happens is something's difficult and people think that it's bad. I can think of when we're talking about Moosehide Day and when we're talking about we had Red Dress Day. We had two very important days this month where we are talking about the harms that our people face. And that is obviously very difficult for affected people. That's often difficult for great allies who really feel that empathy and pain. And particularly on Moosehide Day, when we're talking about violence against women, non-Indigenous women, also, like, there's going to be a lot of overlap between those stories. Yeah. And while they're affected differently than First Nations, Métis, Inuit, that still they're affected. And these conversations are difficult. But they're important, and so they're not bad. Of course, be safe. Don't engage with these things if you don't have the proper supports. Yeah. Make sure that you always have the proper supports. If they're being conducted by First Nations peoples, make sure there's medicines available. If you're doing them in non-Indigenous institutes, make sure that you have the proper supportive people that are available and doing these things. But then once you have those things in place, don't not do them just because they're hard.
1: Yeah.
0: And that's kind of how we got to where we are in 2026. Nobody wants to do hard things.
1: And I'll say white people, but white people, you feel like you're walking on eggshells. Don't feel like you're walking on eggshells around us, right? If you kind of, you know what I mean?
0: Yeah.
1: I'm okay if you misspeak. I'm okay if you misstep.
0: Yeah.
1: Then, cause that leads to the path of growth.
0: Yeah.
1: If having that misspeak and that misstep, as opposed to, again, playing it safe. Let's get hand drummers come in and sing us the same song that they've always been singing for the last 30 years, that one song. And again, no disrespect to the hand drummers, but it's just an entry point into our culture that is actually not even a gateway into our culture. Because again, traditionally we don't have hand drummers in this area. right?
0: Yeah. Well, and that's when we're like I've actually backed off a little bit. So I went.
1: You should have told me this before we went on here, Carl.
0: No, but I feel like it's a good conversation to have. Like, okay. number one, yes. as First Nations men, like yes. we get to take a backseat to what First Nations women decide to have established in our community. It's more up to them than it is to us. But number two, yeah, I'm critical. But what I saw on May 5th, for example. Okay. At the Red Dress Day yeah. event that
1: I didn't go. Yes.
0: I was there in the rain yeah. for the whole thing. Uphill, both ways, by the way.
1: barefoot.
0: barefoot. So yeah, doing all the things and what I saw was, honestly, a beautiful entry point for people that were coming back to our culture that was made easy for them by intention. Mm-hmm. I saw women being brought into a circle of care. Women, yeah. non-binary gendered people, and a largely inclusive group of people being brought into this giant circle. And honestly, for the first time ever, I'm like, I think I actually understand that.
1: I 100% agree. I'm more so critical of the way I'm framing this is organizational involvement.
0: Yeah.
1: Right. So how we choose to participate in our culture is different than how organizations hire, and we just get the same old thing. Do you know what I mean?
0: Yeah.
1: Does that make sense?
0: This is like I feel like a university level because we were hanging out at Brock. We're having like a university level exactly. talk on identity.
1: So. We're PhDs now just because of who we hung out with last night.
0: PhDs from the streets.
1: what?
0: Can you get like secondhand PhD? I don't think it works like
1: well,
0: that.
1: Well, on the streets, PhD is something different.
0: I'd steal some letters.
1: The whole alphabet.
0: That's still the whole alphabet. Yes. All right. We got to talk about... I think we'll talk about Alberta separatism and the RCMP, CBC,
1: yeah. APTN,
0: prank show.
1: The threesome that's happening with the RCMP.
0: Speaking of letters.
1: Yeah. The RCMP, the APTN, and the CBC.
0: Exactly. Yeah. But after the pause, we'll be right back.
2: Sometimes they repeat that trend for an hour steady.
3: Taking a look at your weather forecast. Today we'll see a mix of sun and cloud with 40% chance of showers late this afternoon and a high of 26. Continuing showers this evening and a low of 13 overnight. Tomorrow, a mix of sun and cloud with a high of 20 and some cloudy skies for Tuesday with a high of 24.
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0: You're checking out One Dish, One Mic here on News Talk 610 CKTV. Carl Doxater, it has been a moment since I've brought us back. Feels good to be back. I brought us back, but really I brought myself back. I'm like the Undertaker.
1: Spiritual. Why is there a light coming from the heavens? Shining just like Sean Enderless. And why is it coming from up there? I thought the light would come. Oh, sorry. Yeah.
0: Honestly, as long as I'm shining, I don't care where I'm shining, Carl. I'm a star regardless.
1: Hard to disagree. Hard to disagree.
0: Russell? I love you, Russell.
1: Yeah, President Russell's here. He said hi, Sean.
0: Oh. So, yeah. No, I needed some more. I need more from you, Russell. I need more from you.
1: I think it's relative to the amount of time you put into Russell. I think that's how
0: it is. Is that how it is? Well, I've given him 10 seconds, Russell, so you better give me 20.
1: I feel like he would like the Alberta separation story. Yeah. I think the RCMP story is a story that our listeners would expect us to sort of comment on. I did because we had such a good local night last night. Yeah. Like, there are just, again, so many amazing local people. Like, it can be a little discouraging, and then seeing that there's so many smart and dedicated people in one room, and people turned out. Yeah. Like, I was
0: surprised.
1: That was a good sized crowd. Yeah. Yeah. So, because it's a Friday after a conference, it's like, oh, people are tired. Yeah. They're gonna, you know, maybe
0: everyone wants to go home. If you've gone to a work conference, you know, work conferences end at 2 o'clock on a Friday, and everybody runs home.
1: Yeah.
0: And we had them till like 8:30, 9 o'clock last night.
1: Yeah. Yeah. It was, and even afterwards, like, there were extra events afterwards, and people all went. Yeah. Like, it, lots of students, which that's the most important part. Like, yeah, that I've seen that both with Indigenous and non-Indigenous people, like, pour all that energy into young people.
0: And, yeah, and they need somewhere to go.
1: Yeah. Yeah. 100%. With the provincial government tinkering with the school boards.
0: Everything?
1: Like, that's the part that, yeah, like, they're tinkering with everything.
0: Yeah.
1: They're absolutely tinkering with everything. They know they're far from an election. So this is the chance. Yeah. Like, strategically, when you can sort of do those sort of things. But for me, it's the school boards, like where I'm like, you know what? Like, for a kid that hated school, like, just and didn't quite realize that a lot of it was probably hated on an institutional level because of what school did to our peoples. But for a kid that hated school, I got a lot out of my public education, even though it was in the midst of the Harris dismantling.
0: Yeah.
1: And I'm going to call it dismantling of the education system. And then we sort of rebounded and put some resources back. And I still don't think teachers are secure enough. I don't think we respect them enough. I think that there's still sort of the butts of the, you know, Mrs. Krabappel, like the sort of butts of the joke and whatnot. Like, the,
0: when you say it like that, though. How, like, could you not?
1: I mean, her name's Krabappel.
0: I know.
1: It invites. It just invites. I mean, if you have a funny last name and you want to be a teacher, yeah, I feel like that's a fair occupational hazard.
0: Yeah.
1: You've gotten into it.
0: You knew what you were going into when you went to grade one.
1: Yes. So
0: now that you're going back to grade one by choice, at some point it's your fault.
1: Yeah. So it like, I get it that austerity's in right now, and I don't know why, and I don't need to understand the Canadian electorate and why they do the things that they're doing. Not investing in kids seems, you know, weird, and crumbling healthcare seems like awful, and having like I have a loved one that's literally in the hallway of a hospital
0: now. We just talked about this,
1: severe health issue, and isn't in a hallway. Like, it's ridiculous that this is what's happening. So, but the other, like, the one that I think came up a lot over the criminology, the critical criminology conference was again about safe consumption and treatment sites, and it's like Ontario has decided now to be behind the curve and to take a step back. And St. Catharines lost its safe consumption and treatment site. And I just think that this is a reflection of how good some people are. Not the general public. Not anybody that's listening right now. If you're still listening at this point, like amazing. So, but for a lot of people that just are, it's easy to look away. And I think that's what happens with the safe consumption site. So, but there is, you were talking about something that's happening in Manitoba.
0: Yeah, so I mean, shout out. Like, how... I'm not saying elect Indigenous people to be premiers and presidents and things like that. I mean, you should.
1: Okay, vote for Sean.
0: You should do that.
1: www.voteforsean.ca.
0: But like, how good is Winnipeg, Manitoba doing? Like, because of some of the ideologies that Wapkinoo is bringing in, like, they are now bringing in their first safe consumption site.
1: Yeah.
0: Where, like, again, in Ontario, under Doug Ford, we are completely rolling back on that. What the government is doing here is just abandoning its people.
1: Yeah.
0: It's abandoning its people and doing what it has always done, and it's partnering up, being buddy-buddy with all the rich people that exist.
1: Yeah.
0: You know who I thought was interesting that they went after was the people on Toronto Island. That's, to me, that was an interesting take, but we'll explore that later. But yeah,
1: they destroy that beautiful place to put an airport. Like, the, to me, that's ridiculous.
0: Yeah,
1: I'm worried that Olivia Chow is going to get caught in on that though.
0: Yeah.
1: And
0: the amount
1: like
0: of
1: I basically
0: racism?
1: Like Olivia
0: yeah.
1: Chow.
0: Yeah.
1: But she'll take the money. Like
0: yeah.
1: like and it you know costs billions of dollars to operate the city.
0: Yeah.
1: But either way, she'll take those bags
0: yeah.
1: of money.
0: Yeah. Well, because they just signed a crazy contract, right?
1: Yeah.
0: A lease agreement.
1: Yeah. So it's yes.
0: Yeah, it's a complex story.
1: Yeah. No. I mean I'm watching what's happening in Manitoba and I, like I have a hard time with WAB
0: yeah.
1: signing off on a lot of the development
0: yeah.
1: And you know really carving things up especially because when Jesse Wente was here also earlier this month
0: yeah.
1: it's been a wild month so May has been quite the month. So when Jesse Wente was here he said the saving grace of the part of Turtle Island that's now called Canada is that there is a relatively small amount of people
0: yeah.
1: and there's still a huge area of land and I take that to mean is like we have enough to
0: yeah.
1: support ourselves and actually even probably a little bit extra
0: yeah.
1: but then like not everything beyond that like it's
0: yeah.
1: not it's still not unlimited
0: finite amount of resources
1: yeah.
0: one of your famous lines when you use when talking about
1: yeah.
0: the ditch with one spoon wampum agreement
1: yeah it's that's right out of a basic call to consciousness
0: yeah.
1: that we live on a world of finite resources
0: yeah
1: so yeah it's good on WAB anyways for trying to do
0: yep.
1: some innovative things.
0: He completed the landfill search too.
1: Yep.
0: It came in under budget as opposed to what the conservatives were saying. Like
1: they said 140 million.
0: Yeah.
1: And they came in at 14.9
0: yeah.
1: million.
0: Yeah. yeah. Like what?
1: Drop in the bucket relative to again, the broader systemic issues that it represents.
0: Yeah. To the bucket that exists, to the bucket of the budget of any sort of government that is, I mean, is money real?
1: Well, there's that whole side of it, and I don't think so.
0: I don't think so.
1: To be perfectly honest, like when you look at what's happening in the United States of America, right? Like they're just printing money to
0: yeah.
1: put Trump's face on these bombs that are going wherever for
0: yeah.
1: whatever purpose, except that like his buddies are getting
0: yeah.
1: very, very rich and nobody can afford rent and gas and everything else. So,
0: yeah.
1: but meanwhile, they have money for
0: yeah.
1: all these things. Like
0: magically.
1: Yeah, magically, yeah. right? So
0: it's all tariffs. The tariffs paid off.
1: Yeah, exactly. So yeah, it's, And I guess that's why the urgency of like, man, we are all over the place in this one. But I guess that's why the urgency of Carney, like now building a second pipeline.
0: Yeah.
1: Like the deal was his son, Justin Trudeau, who he called in and had to take over
0: yeah.
1: for, I guess, is how that worked. the liberal gods.
0: So is Carney the puppet master of all the puppets? Is that what we're under? Have we cracked the system?
1: I actually think that it's Mr. Burns.
0: Yes. Do a Mr. Burns impression.
1: Excellent. Yeah, so it's Mr. Burns and like somebody with the last name Rogers, somebody with the last name Bell, somebody with we're not on Bell anymore,
0: yeah.
1: so we can finally go after, what is it, three telecoms in a trench coat? Is that or three oligarchs in a trench coat? That's the entire Canadian economy. So yeah, it's Mr. Burns,
0: yeah.
1: three oligarchs in a trench coat, and there you go. There's Canada.
0: There's Canada.
1: The financial system that's there making all the decisions. So yeah, I mean, I don't know. I just was refreshed and reinvigorated to see people from a good policy perspective last
0: yeah.
1: night and just a reminder that like common sense will prevail, I hope,
0: yeah.
1: I think, perhaps. It seems like, at least.
0: Well, I mean, this is the other thing. It's not common because the only people there who are understanding were doctors, PhDs, and Carl and Sean.
1: And students.
0: But they're going to get their PhDs.
1: Yeah.
0: Yes.
1: Yeah, a bunch of them.
0: Yeah.
1: Some of them will just go and, like, you know, work at Positive Living and,
0: yeah.
1: and like, Friendship Center.
0: Shout out to Positive Living.
1: Stuff like that. Yeah, great community organizations. We're lucky. Please fund your not-for-profits
0: yeah.
1: in your
0: Donate,
1: communities.
0: Yeah.
1: For all the
0: rich people out there who love the concept of philanthropy, give to Positive Living.
1: We got to go into a break soon, but
0: okay.
1: the census came out. And so I made the census video. I want to ask you about that. I don't know if you had a chance to look at my census video.
0: I look at all of your videos.
1: But
0: I'm the weird ex-girlfriend who stalks you at night.
1: I love it. I love every second of it. Stalk away. Quebec has the highest tax rate and the lowest poverty rate and the highest level of happiness. And I don't think those three things are a coincidence.
0: Yeah.
1: Alberta has the lowest tax rate and the highest poverty rate and the lowest level of happiness in all of Canada. These are measurable, measurable things. So the moral of the story is if we are willing to give a little bit into public resources, it actually makes everybody a little bit wealthier and it makes everybody a little bit happier. Who wouldn't want that?
0: Yeah.
1: Who wouldn't want that? conservatives would.
2: Alberta.
1: Jerks.
2: Jerks.
1: Back.
3: Taking a look at your weather forecast. Today we'll see a mix of sun and cloud with 40% chance of showers late this afternoon and a high of 26. Continuing showers this evening and a low of 13 overnight. Tomorrow, a mix of sun and cloud with a high of 20 and some cloudy skies for Tuesday with a high of 24.
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0: second of One Dish, One Mike. The dynamic duo is back.
1: Dynamic duo. I like it.
0: I'm Batman.
1: I'm Robin. You have a deeper voice than I do, so, like, I want to be Batman, but I guess by...
2: Is that the only way it's decided?
1: Yes, that's it. Completely.
2: You're having an audition for, like, the new Batman.
1: It goes based on voice.
0: I'm Batman.
2: How are our levels, Jace? I feel like Sean's really quiet. Sean's cranked, and the only thing I can do is drop me. Are we the... How's that? How are you, Sean?
1: I feel fantastic.
2: How's that? Are we okay?
0: I feel fantastic.
2: All right. Thanks, Jace. That's Jace Gordon, our producer extraordinaire. I owe him lemon ice.
1: You lost.
2: I owe him lemon ice.
1: Just so you know, last night, above and beyond listening to all these fantastic academics, this is all he talked about is how we lost to you.
2: It's true.
1: Nobody's beaten Carl in a long time, and he would not stop talking about it. To the point where, like, I want a beef on Weck. I want a lemon ice.
2: People are, like, touched by the presentation. They're like, wow, Carl's really heartfelt. Like, he's over there. He's just bawling. Like, he just got tears. And it's like, yeah, I owe Chase lemon ice. CJ didn't even do anything, but she gets lemon ice. She didn't do anything at all. She just picked a bird team. The bird teams all got eliminated early. The Penguins and the Mighty Ducks. Yeah. Gonzo. Gonzo. Sorry, that's my own issues.
1: Oh,
2: that's
1: my goodness. Issues. Okay, we're fighting everybody today.
2: A, B, C, B, C, B, C, R, C, M, P, P, Q, L, O, L. I do want to get your take on this story. So the CBC prank show gets these RCMP officers and says, we're going to honor
1: you. We're
2: going to
1: honor you. I love it.
2: Just something about that alone.
1: Yeah.
2: Just something about that alone. We want to honor you.
1: Yeah.
2: And they're like, of course you do. Like, obviously. Yeah. Like, I haven't actually done anything distinguished in my career at all.
1: Yeah.
2: All I did was write tickets in a village that nobody's heard of.
1: And enforcing injunctions.
2: Years. Yeah. And, like, I get a $150,000 pension. Yeah, for enforcing injunctions, for driving around and doing nothing. I think one time I shoveled out an old lady. So I did a little bit. So of course you want
1: to happen to be my grandma.
2: Of course you want to honor me. Yeah. You know, in the back of it, my life was on the line every day.
1: Yeah.
2: I was you know a second away from peril and death and entanglement. But actually, I was a bureaucrat sitting at a desk, and so of course you'd want to.
1: Yeah,
2: of course you want to honor me. So and then there's a bunch of these guys. So they get them all together. They round them all up and they say, we're gonna honor you. And then
1: surprise.
2: And then the curtain opens and it's like some radicals that are like, all the things you did is pretty messed up, bros. Yeah. Like, yeah, this is not good stuff that you did. And they just lay it on them. I'm not even referencing the story. I can just imagine they're like your whole organization was started as a militia to displace and dispossess indigenous people, Métis, First Nations, Inuit from their lands. All you did was cause mayhem and trouble. Your residential schools would not have been as horrific if you wouldn't have been in there to help extract the kids.
1: First point of contact
2: wouldn't have been as horrific, and the ongoing millennial scoop wouldn't be as bad if they weren't leasing your forces to go into First Nations community. Plus, you're shooting our people right now. You're still shooting our people in disproportionately high numbers. Could you please stop doing any of that? And so these RCMP officers are like, what the hell? What the hell? What did I sign up for? And like,
1: then they run to their union.
2: Whether you think it's hilarious or not,
1: they run to their union. Yeah, like the news is hurting me.
2: Right?
1: the damn liberals.
2: Right?
1: The liberals are getting me.
2: And the like. Regardless of how you feel, and there's probably people that are police or connected to police that are listening right now, but like the whole narrative around police, and like I get it that it's dangerous, but like also like I don't know.
1: You're our big strong heroes who are offended by words.
2: I sat on a 2x4 on top of a deep fryer that had not been off for not even an hour and cleaned like the grease traps above the hood range in the kitchen.
1: I'm like, where's this going?
2: In a potentially deadly scenario. Yeah. So do I get to say that like line cooking is on the edge of life and death? You never know when that 2x4, your foot could slide off. You could fall in the deep fryer and you're forever changed. It's a tough, like that's kind of the cop narrative. Like, don't get me wrong. don't get me wrong. Cops step into situations that everyday people don't go into, but they get a ton of training. They get bucket loads of money. They are held up as heroes in everyday life. Yeah. And then we can't even get a safe consumption and treatment site funded in downtown St. Catharines. The not-for-profit workers are thrown away like garbage, respectfully.
1: Yeah, like it means nothing.
2: Yeah, Doug Ford would empty his wallet for a cop if a cop asked. If a not-for-profit worker that, like, maybe is a single mom and is struggling and is trying to get by off, like, $42,000 a year or whatever some of these organizations pay, sometimes less, and said to Doug Ford, you know, can you give a dollar to my organization? He would say, no, I don't. Your work's harmful to society.
1: Yeah, so it's detrimental.
2: So I have no tears.
1: Yes.
2: I have no tears.
1: I have no sympathy for cops.
2: No.
1: Yeah. I mean, the other thing is you get praised in every aspect of your life. You can take a little bit of criticism from us.
2: Yeah. Like they know it's part of it. Yeah. It's part of it. It's as a media person, right? Like it, like I was pretty upset when that listener went off about residential school denialism and we, like, I went through a whole month of like dealing with residential school deniers, which is like, it is a special kind of hell. And it's especially difficult for people to tell me that the core trauma that I experienced that I wasn't even directly involved with. I never experienced what it was like to be in a residential school yet. And science has proven that gets passed down to us in the form of intergenerational trauma. And then for someone to say that that's not real, I don't think you understand.
1: Yeah.
2: I don't think you understand, but I also get it. I'm on a radio program. I offer to be here. So when it comes to the cops, like, yeah, people see things very differently than us, including many of our own people. Yeah. We'll talk about the local Métis officer that everyone loves and respects, and they'll hold him up.
1: Yeah.
2: But it doesn't change the fact that on a systemic level, the data shows, residential school survivor testimony shows, missing and murdered Indigenous women, girls, two-spirit, trans, and other people have shown time and time again, it's the cops.
1: Yeah.
2: It's the cops that do it.
1: It's always the cops.
2: It's the cops.
1: Yeah.
2: Yeah. So for these RCMP officers, just as to get back to President Russell's AB, CBC, BC, RCMP, PQ, APTN, LOL. Yeah.
1: I like how I love how Russell ended it with an LOL.
2: Yeah. That was, nice touch. Nice touch. That's why he gets to be the president. Yeah. So I don't know. Was it funny? Was it good? I think that we have been the butt end of jokes forever. Jesse went
1: one little, two little, three little.
2: Yeah, exactly,
1: Indians.
2: Exactly.
1: Oh wait, that one doesn't count. He's a half breed. this is Bugs Bunny, by the way. That joke, one little, two little, three. That's Bugs Bunny.
2: Yeah.
1: So.
2: Yeah, exactly. So like, I'm, you know,
1: the half breed joke's funny.
2: I'm sorry that
1: it's 3.5.
2: I see what you did there. I see what you did there. It'll be okay.
1: Yeah. Well, so
2: it's gonna be okay.
1: To expand it a little further, who historically listens to CBC? Who funds CBC historically? Progressives for the most part, liberals for the most part.
2: Well, sure, arts, like arts and media are now. It's weird that they are progressive institutions.
1: Yeah. And who historically goes into policing? Conservatives. Right? So, like, I'm just worried about the repercussions that this is going to have because of its whole conservative narrative since Pierre Poilievre is defund the CBC.
2: Yeah.
1: Right? Like, I'm curious to see how this is going to be weaponized against our people in the upcoming elections or in not by-elections, but local elections that happen where, because I don't know where this story took place. It wasn't Ontario, was it?
2: BC.
1: It was in BC. Yeah. Well, where the residential school deniers are, I would love to see but this is going to have a negative impact in those areas.
2: BC is being ripped apart at the seams culturally right now, and Indigenous rights, First Nations rights, but there's a heavy Métis population and Inuit people, so Indigenous broadly as well rights are at the center of this cultural battle. That it's something to behold.
1: Yeah.
2: So, but this story, like, also look at it relative to the harm that like has been caused to Indigenous people, and it's just disproportionate. Even if you give and I don't think it was wrong, but even if you say 100% this was wrong and they should have been more more careful and they, you know, had a duty or whatever, which I don't agree with because it's a prank show and this is how these things go, that relative to the harm that media has caused to our people.
1: Yeah.
2: Like, that's the thing. Like, if you're out there and you're like, oh, I heard this story and it sounds awful, and like, sometimes it's hard to defend Jews when this stuff is happening. It's like, okay, but like, look at it in the context of the entire universe. Like, on its own, is it an isolated incident? Sure, let's have a back and forth. And I'm sure all the BC talk shows are, you know, out there probably condemning, like, oh, the CBC this and the organizers that. But relative to the harm that's been caused against our people, it's nothing.
1: Cry me a river. Also, like,
2: cops will go back to their
1: cops
2: communities.
1: Are like, you know, I hate the narrative that cops are intervented. Their cops are reactionary. Like, it's really that simple. You don't come in guns a-blazing.
2: Yeah.
1: You come out with your notepads asking, it's like, who is here? Who is there? Who's this? Who's that? Like, this narrative that they're gunslinging, and that's also a problem, that they're gunslinging going against the bad guys, because the bad guys historically have been us. So who are you slinging those guns against?
2: There was a guy sitting on the stoop on the top of the staircase of Old City Hall in St. Catharines, like the old one. That building needs to be like a heritage property. Somebody needs to preserve that. Yeah. All these people running in the fall election, I want to know. Protect and preserve that building. I don't care what it costs. That building needs to stay there. Frederick Douglass gave speeches in that building. Yeah. So there's a man seemingly in distress at the top of a staircase. Five squad cars and a dozen officers to hopefully help this guy. I was crossing the street with another guy. He's like, what's going on there? I'm like, I don't know, like, police overreaction. And he's like, is that the most dangerous man in all of St. Catharines right now? Because there's six cop cars. Like, six cop cars. Like, it's a lot.
1: Yeah.
2: It's excessive.
1: Well, to bring it back to social work.
2: Yep.
1: Like, social workers deal with 10 people who like, think of the work of Positive Living. Think of the work of all these organizations who run on Gale Street, Start Me Up Niagara.
2: Yeah.
1: It's one worker per 10 people.
2: Yeah.
1: And here we have 10 cops for one person who's in distress.
2: Just give me half that budget. Don't.
1: Give me a third of
2: it. Abolish the police. Just give me.
1: We should abolish the police. Give me 20. But you're fine. We'll take 20%.
2: Just give me 20 to 50% in about 5 years, and then we'll relook at those numbers, and we'll see that 20 to 50% will be much more well placed than the money we waste
1: on cops.
2: On cops. Okay, we got to do the separatist story next. Separatism. Next.
1: Separatism. Viva la Quebec Libre. I don't even know if that's the thing.
2: Viva la Alberta Revolution. We got it so bad here. We want to leave Canada. Oh my goodness.
3: Taking a look at your weather forecast. Today we'll see a mix of sun and cloud with 40% chance of showers late this afternoon and a high of 26. Continuing showers this evening and a low of 13 overnight. Tomorrow, a mix of sun and cloud with a high of 20 and some cloudy skies for Tuesday with a high of 24.
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0: think we should separate the District of Athabasca from the Alberta 1905 government and rescind all extensions to Ontario and Quebec since 1867. So, President Russell. He also said on our last topic, the problem with the BC RCMP is the BC NDP. Let's put the blame for the policies and the lawmakers rather than the law enforcement. On a systemic level, the Canadian crowns are the problem. Like, that is, like, there, I'm married to the five legacy categories of the Truth and Reconciliation Commission. Yes. I originally saw the idea in the Yellowhead Institute when they stopped publishing TRC updates. Yeah. They're like, we're just not going to bother because Canada's not going to do these. So yeah, they published the last one. They also actually talked about the parallels between what's happening in Palestine and the way that, like, people don't want to talk about it. They're just like, there's still this unwillingness. Like, it doesn't matter how many Canadians unfairly have the crap kicked out of them by Israeli forces on flotillas that are perfectly legal, and that these beatings are not legal.
1: Yeah.
0: That people still don't want to talk about it. It's like this issue that people won't talk about it. So in the Yellowhead report, they talked about that, but they also in the report talked about the five legacy categories of the TRC, and I never understood why it's organized in the five legacy categories and then the 13 reconciliation categories. And the reason that it has the five legacy categories is because child welfare, the healthcare system, the criminal justice system, including policing, though it's not mentioned. The education system and language and culture are the five very distinctive categories that the government had very specific controls, policy control over.
1: Say them again. Where'd social work come into?
0: Social work would child welfare.
1: Child
0: welfare. Yeah.
1: Sorry.
0: So because they're like, and it actually like it aligns with Robin Maynard's policing Black Lives. Like they're again, there's a lot of like data that backs this up. So, but I'm on the five legacy categories at all times. Like that's again, we're trying to get people back to. It's like, okay, if you want to understand on a systemic level, understand not my words. So I heard of these accentuated properly from the Yellowhead Institute. It stemmed back to the Truth and Reconciliation Commission when we were working with residential school survivors. The number one frame that I heard again and again and again is that the genocide is ongoing.
1: Yep.
0: And the way to understand the genocide is through the legacy categories.
1: Case in point, Manitoba and the Canadian government were just again found guilty of committing discrimination for Indigenous children being involved in the child welfare institution or child welfare, whatever you want to call it.
0: We saw
1: it's still happening. The point I bring this up is this article came out like last week.
0: Yep.
1: Yeah. Sorry. Go ahead.
0: We saw Desmond Cole last night. No, this is about what you were just saying. We saw Desmond Cole last night, and I didn't have the luxury of having heard him speak earlier in the day.
1: Yeah.
0: But I keep the skin we're in. I actually have a copy in both lounges. Like, even though it's not about First Nations people, I mean, he talks a lot about Indigenous solidarity, but he talks about the plight of Black people in great detail. But he also talks about how these systems were built on norms of white supremacy, like normalizing white supremacy. And he doesn't, when he says white supremacy, and I say this on air all the time too, when I say white supremacy, I don't mean like KKK flags and hoods and masks, though there's more of that, and I have to admit I was a little nervous by the amount of cowboy hats that they had in the hall that we went to after the gathering. So, but I don't mean that. I mean by just the defaulting to white. And so therefore we're already wrong because we're not the norm. Yeah. And it's a simple idea, but it underpins the writing of Robin Maynard and Desmond Cole in Canada and Vijaya Aluma in the United States and Ibram Kendi in the United States and then to circle back to the legacy categories again are the sort of framework that are used to harm our people. So to circle back to BC and the Canadian crowns being the problem, yes, but also in that I think we haven't informed our dialogue enough to understand the systemic ways that these systems are used against us to make us

0: and my example would be what's happening in the United States with ICE. You know what you're signing yourself up for.
1: Yeah.
0: You know you're going in there to deport people.
1: Yeah.
0: Right? And say, like, if you're in BC, like, who are the, like, especially in BC, like, we're broadcasting out of Ontario right now. We're a little removed from the experiences of the people in BC. But the amount of injunctions that have been enforced, the amount of court cases that have been won, time and time again for the last, since we've been on air, like, we were figuring this out last year. We're 7 years, 8 years in. Has always and only ever been against Indigenous people.
1: Yeah.
0: So if you're signing up for this, like, you're knowingly going to fight Indigenous people, yeah, right? Which, again, there, if you're okay with that, because some people are kind of disillusioned with the system where they take the approach of, I'm going to fix the system from the inside.
1: Yeah.
0: Right? Fine. I'll give those people a slight pass. But for the most part, they know they're going to fight us.
1: The master's tools can never be used to dismantle the
0: master's house. I love it.
1: House. That's Roger Lord. You can beat the master. Thank you to Dr. Sabra for expanding on it. Like that's a widely used quote, yeah, that the master tools can never be used to
0: dismantle the master's house.
1: But then Dr. Sabra has discussed this at length with me, and we feature Dr. Sabra explaining the plight of Palestinian people, yeah, and the systemic forces that are used to cause the genocide. So, but she's explained that you can beat the master at his game, but that's only temporary.
0: Yeah.
1: So unfortunately, these people that are like, oh, like, I'll be the good cop.
0: Yeah.
1: Right? Like, I'm Serpico.
0: Yeah.
1: Or whatever, right? Like, no, you're not.
0: Yeah.
1: Like Serpico happened. We, yeah, watched it, and, like, we're still seeing Toronto, you know, like, Niagara police officers are smuggling cheese, Toronto officers are smuggling all kinds of things, like, the whole tow truck driving schemes, yeah, like, there are all these things that are again, showing that, like, no, you can't, again, the evidence shows time and time again, that great Audre Lorde quote, the master tools can never be used to dismantle the master's house. We have to build something outside.
0: We have to blow it, like, and I know you're not a fan of Quentin Tarantino, but in Django Unchained, you gotta blow that house up.
1: I'd love Quentin Tarantino for the record.
0: So, oh, do you?
1: But I just don't think a white director should use the N word 130 times in a movie. So, but I'm also just borrowing Roxane Gay's, yeah, take on that. So,
0: fair enough.
1: Again, I'm gonna get behind Roxane Gay. like there's Sean's opinion, there's Carl's opinion, and then there's Roxane Gay's opinion. Yeah. Out of the three of us, Roxane Gay every time.
0: Yes.
1: At least when it comes to issues that affect black, yes, people. So, yeah. So, we should, with the, like, 30 seconds that we have left of airtime, Alberta can't separate.
0: No.
1: They can't separate. The treaties supersede any, yeah, right that Alberta, yeah, would have.
0: Yeah. Yeah, we should have talked about this more.
1: You can't sell your car until you settle the lien. Right? Right?
0: I freaking love it. Yes. Yeah. Yes. Pay up.
1: Yeah.
0: Pay up.
1: Yeah, but it can't be paid in monetary value.
0: Like, well, okay, it can't be paid ever because all the oil is on Indigenous land.
1: All Alberta has to do is give the land back, yeah, and then they can separate. Yeah.
0: Well, because what eventually is going to happen is the same thing that happened in BC, where these ceded areas, these unceded areas, are going to be, again, reassigned to Indigenous people.
1: Yeah.
0: Rightfully so.
1: Yeah.
0: The government is relying, right, First Nations people and the governments are relying on the duty to consult as a reason why this did not go through.
1: Yep.
0: At what point, which I'm good, I'm glad it worked, but at what point does free, prior, and informed consent come into play?
1: Yeah.
0: Like, what's the point of the United Nations Declaration on the Rights of Indigenous People if we're not going to use the mechanisms that have been identified in it to determine these types of things? I'm glad that duty to consult worked. But I honestly believe that when free, prior, and informed consent becomes a status quo for consulting Indigenous people or engaging with Indigenous people, that nothing is going to get done. Because consent, if you hang money over an impoverished people, are they willingly providing consent? Right? Or are they making that decision because they're impoverished, right?
1: Yeah.
0: Like, I mean, that goes back to Caledonia and Douglas Creek, 1492 Lieback Lane.
1: Yeah.
0: The chiefs told us, the elected chiefs told us, the reason we did this is because they were going to do it anyways.
1: Yeah.
0: So we needed to get the money anyway. We needed to get something from this.
1: Yeah.
0: And that's why we sold the lands that we sold.
1: Yeah. You can't make a deal when you're in a coercive situation.
0: Yes.
1: It's the problem with the Mississauga,
0: yeah,
1: Treaty of Niagara of 1782. Like, there's all kinds of legal problems with that, that we'll have to discuss on another day. I got

0: Little hearts flying out of my head when you're being so smart just now, John. So, we gotta leave it at that. Thank you so much, Jace, for producing the program. Thank you, 6NCKTV, for hosting us in the Gate with Swagwag.
1: Love you guys.

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3: From the National Newsroom of the Canadian Press, I'm Karen Rebo. Prime Minister Mark Carney says the world is looking at Canada differently and that Canada should do the same. Hundreds of executives and global asset managers are arriving in Toronto for the start Monday of Canada's first ever investment summit. They'll get a look at major projects at various stages of development. The two-day summit is a key part of Carney's plan for stimulating $1 trillion in investment in Canada over the next 5 years. Prime Minister Carney says Canada is not looking to become a member of the European Union, but is seeking a unique alliance with the economic bloc. While on the red carpet Sunday evening at the Toronto International Film Festival, Carney was asked by CBC Radio Canada his thoughts about a Wall Street Journal report that suggested he was exploring whether Canada could become an associate member of the EU.
4: We share the same values, we have the same priorities, and we have very complementary strengths. We're stronger together, and this is at a time where the world's more dangerous and divided, and friends need to stick together at these times.
3: His remarks come amid an escalating trade war between Canada and the U.S. Now, on his return from Ireland Sunday night, U.S. President Donald Trump briefly spoke with the press on board Air Force One, once again entertaining questions. Among the questions, the administration's relationship with Canada. A nation known for its politeness is not how Trump saw his interaction with our prime minister and other leaders.
5: I find Canada to be the worst country to deal with.
6: Really?
5: The most difficult country. With that being said, they're dying to make a deal.
6: Why is that?
5: I find Canada to be very, very difficult to deal with. Their leaders, not the people. The people are fantastic.
3: Last month, Trump said he would double the auto tariff on Canada to 50% in January. As the world's top tech executives consider limiting AI's abilities, President Trump is calling for the opposite. Here's ABC's Stephen Portnoy.
7: Speaking with reporters on his trip to Ireland, President Trump downplayed the concerns, saying he was more worried about America being eclipsed by China in the AI race.
5: We can put guardrails, we can do this and that, but I think you have a lot of negative voices that are bringing it up that shouldn't be bringing it up, and they're bringing up things that won't happen.
7: Former President Barack Obama now urges fellow Democrats to make AI a central part of their agenda ahead of the midterms. Now, some Republicans have joined Democrats in calling for AI kill switches.
3: And boxing legend George Shivalo is being remembered for his resilience. The 5-time Canadian heavyweight champ and 2-time world heavyweight challenger, Shivalo died in Toronto on Saturday on his 89th birthday. Shivalo's son Mitchell says his father was an extraordinarily resilient man, both inside and outside the ring. Apart from boxing, he was known for his decades-long fight against drugs campaign that took him to schools across the country. This is the Canadian Press. In sports, the Toronto Blue Jays host the Detroit Tigers for a 3-game series that opens Monday. The Jays won 2 of 3 weekend games against the visiting Baltimore Orioles, including Sunday's 8-1 rubber match victory. Cleveland won its game Sunday too, so the Jays remain a game behind the Guardians for the 3rd and final AL wildcard spot. In NFL action, Josh Allen threw a 34-yard touchdown pass to Joshua Palmer with 1:36 left to lift the visiting Buffalo Bills to a 36-31 win over the Houston Texans in a back-and-forth season opener. And in soccer, a frustrating result Sunday evening for the Vancouver Whitecaps. Christian Ramirez scored twice, and Austin FC downed the host Caps 2-1. Vancouver's head coach, Jesper Sorensen, says his team just wasn't at its best.
6: Today we made it difficult for ourselves, I would say. The first goal and also the somewhat in the second, but especially the first goal.
3: From the Canadian Press, I'm Karen Rebo.
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10: Taking a look at your weather forecast. Today we'll see a mix of sun and cloud with 40% chance of showers late this afternoon and a high of 26. Continuing showers this evening and a low of 13 overnight. Tomorrow, a mix of sun and cloud with a high of 20 and some cloudy skies for Tuesday with a high of 24.
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11: Hey, travel buddies. Welcome to this week's edition of Liz Fleming Travels. You know, my heart goes out to everyone who was hit by the floods. I was fortunate. Our neighborhood was spared, but so many of my friends were not, and I totally understand what that has done to family budgets, especially anything that might be considered an extra, and travel is often that extra. So I wanted to put some thought into things that you could do with your family or with your partner or just on your own that would take the place of a more expensive vacation that you might have had planned but have had to cancel. And so I came up with a bunch of things that are pretty local, and I hope this helps. I really hope that this gives you some happy times at the end of the summer when it has been such a tough summer. So I'm going to start off with something that we always did with our kids when they were little, and that is picnics. It's kind of funny. We, years ago, took our kids on a trip out to the East Coast. And on the way, we stopped in New Brunswick. It had been raining, and it was very, very damp, to say the least. But we got some sandwiches from a sandwich shop, and we went and sat in a park, and we watched a guy putting his boat in the water. Our kids were fascinated. They still talk about that. It cost us nothing more than the price of the sandwiches, but they found it fascinating. And I think that there is lots to be said for taking your family on a picnic. It could be on a weekday. It could be on a weeknight. The kids are back in school, I know, so if you have a young family, maybe it will have to be a weeknight. But here are some of the places that we used to go and that you could go now. Queenston Heights. It's a little bit of a drive from St. Catharines, but not far. And it's a beautiful spot to have a picnic. And just to work off those picnic calories, walk up the monument. Your kids, I promise you, will always remember that you did that. And it won't cost you anything. You could go to Port Weller and walk to the lighthouse. There are some nice, big, flattish rocks out there that you can sit on in place of a bench. I think there is actually a bench as well. But it's a great spot to go, and you can just look at the water and have a picnic, and it will feel like you had dinner out. There's also Port Dalhousie, speaking of lighthouses. And if you go there until Thanksgiving, everybody can go for a ride on the carousel. Now, if you've never gone to the carousel, you must. It was a gift to the city, I think more than 100 years ago now. And the donor stipulated just one thing. Rides could never cost more than 5 cents. So if you have a couple of quarters, you and your family can go for a whole lot of rides on the carousel. You could go to Wood End. Woodend has always been a very popular spot for school groups to go, and it's just a lovely walk through the woods, and there are lots of places along the way where you could stop and have your picnic. If you like a beach, there's Sunset Beach. It's all been redone. I'm going to talk about that a little bit more later. There's also Nickel Beach. That's Port Colborne. There's Crystal Beach in Fort Erie. And there's also, I think it's called Wildwood Beach in Fort Erie, Crystal Beach area. And yes, you will have to pay a little bit for parking. And I think there was an entrance fee of $5 at Crystal Beach. You can correct me if I'm wrong, but even so, it's still a very affordable getaway for the family, and it really does feel like you've gone somewhere tropical, because even now the water will be very warm because it's shallow a long way out at Crystal Beach, and it's great for little kids, but it's also great for adults who don't want to get cold. I would suggest that. Now, if you want to stay urban, you could always go to Montebello Park. It's right around the corner from where I live, right around the corner from the station. And it's a lovely park. And there's a wonderful playground. Now, when my kids were little, the playground used to consist of this one big, tall slide and some swings. And the slide was made out of metal. And it had two things going against it. One, it was hot, hot as blazes in the sun. It also was kind of dirty, so if you slid down it in anything other than a pair of black shorts, you were going to have a big black streak on your rear end. Now they have new playground equipment, and they have the soft surface underneath the playground equipment, so you don't have to worry about anybody falling and getting hurt. That's kind of a great downtown spot for a picnic, and there are lots of benches and, you know, just getting out of the house, especially if you have been stressing about your house because of the basement problems we've all been having, just getting out of the house and going somewhere else feels like a bit of a holiday. So maybe you can walk to Montebello. It's a great park. And did you know it was designed by the same man who designed Central Park in New York? And it's right in our town. Maybe the answer is to get a little bit of exercise while you are getting out of the house. And if that's true, why don't you go for a walk on the Merritt Trail? That's something we often do just because there's a turtle pond almost at Martindale, just a little ways down from Martindale. And there are turtles. That entertains me. I love to go and watch the turtles sitting on the logs. If you really like turtles, you can go out to Jordan Harbor. There are places out there where you could rent a kayak or a small boat, and there are turtles there as well. But they're very easy to see from the Merritt Trail. Maybe you want to really get into some exercise, and if so, you could walk, bike, or rollerblade on the Welland Canal Trail. Now, these things are all absolutely freebies. You don't have to pay anything to go on the Welland Canal Trail. You don't have to pay anything to go on the Merritt Trail either. If you want to pay a little bit, you could go to the Loch 3 Museum, where you can see the model of the locks and watch a ship, a real ship, go through the canal. Little kids love that kind of thing. We forget because we take it for granted, and maybe we're even annoyed if we're trying to drive across the canal and we get stuck waiting for a ship. But children, they're not bored by that. They're excited by it, and seeing a big ship up close is really interesting. You could also look up and do the Harriet Tubman Walk. This is a very important part of St. Catharines history because St. Catharines was the terminus of the Underground Railway. And so you can do a walk and you can end up at the church where Harriet Tubman was welcomed. You could walk the Niagara Parkway. Winston Churchill once called it the most beautiful Sunday afternoon drive in the world, but I think it also makes for a lovely walk. And while you're there, if you're in the falls, why not have a look at the falls? Now, yes, you do have to pay for parking, and that's not cheap, But if all you're going to pay for is the parking, then you still have the fun of going and looking at the falls, and I could do that forever, and walking along. There's a lovely pathway that goes along the falls, and you can see all three of them, the Horseshoe Falls, the Bridal Veil Falls, and the American Falls. It's lovely. People come from all over the world to do that, and you can just do it anytime you feel like it. Back to picnics. If you're in the falls, it's lovely to go to Dufferin Islands. It's a little park not far from the falls themselves, and there are ducks there. It's very green. It's a lovely place to sit down and have your picnic. I'm not sure how much longer they go, but I believe that there are still free fireworks over the falls at 10 p.m. And here's a thought. When you go to a park, take something to do. Now, I wouldn't recommend this at Dufferin Islands simply because of the ducks and so on. But if you're going to a big park like Queenston Heights or Montebello or JC Park in St. Catharines, any one of those places, don't expect your kids to be entertained for a long time just sitting there. Take a ball. Take your baseball gloves. Take a frisbee. We used to do that with our kids whenever we traveled, and we also did it, really, if we were at home and just going to a park. We always took something to do. Now, if you're not particularly sporty, doesn't have to be that. I have a friend who never travels without paper and a small paint set. If you don't want to get into that, you could bring paper and pencil crayons or crayons for the little ones, just something to do. And it might be something that you do at home a lot, but just the fact that you're doing it in a place that isn't home will make it seem different and make it feel like a bit of a holiday. Now, I'm a big fan of little treats because they cheer us up, especially if we've been having tough times. And there's nothing like going to a coffee shop that is not your regular coffee shop. Now, we all love Tim Hortons. Yep, it is the quintessential spot to go when your child is off at basketball practice or whatever. But it's also fun to go to some of the specialty coffee shops that you can find all over Niagara. I'm just going to mention a few that I really like that are places I've been just recently. A favorite of mine, big favorite of mine, is Chocolates Etc. It's right downtown. It's easy to get to, and I don't think you can match this place for its old world charm. They have an outside patio that they keep in lovely condition with flowers and green plants. And inside, it looks like, I think, it looks like an old-fashioned box of chocolates, which is appropriate because they sell chocolate, they sell coffees, cakes, and gelato. Now, my husband's current favorite is the affogato, which is an espresso poured over ice cream or gelato of your choice. And that's a little treat that we have. Sometimes we'll walk from our house, which, as I say, is right downtown. We'll walk over to Chocolates Etc. He'll have an affogato. I will have just a little cup of my favorite gelato. Secret, it's the chocolate one with the bits of brownie in it. And we sit there and we chat with the owners, who are lovely people, and look at all of the chocolate molds that they have and all the antiques that they have inside. Or sometimes we'll sit outside and admire their flowers. It's just, it's a real treat. You almost feel as if you've gone somewhere in Europe. It's that charming and old world feeling. So I would recommend that. A new place I discovered not long ago is Pamela's on Arthur Street. It seems to be a celebration of all things fantastically female. And they have lovely, lovely treats. And I had an iced latte and a slice of carrot cake, both of which were wonderful. Thoroughly enjoyed myself. And it's close enough that you can then walk from there to Sunset Beach. It's really nice. I also am a big fan of Balzac's in Port Dalhousie, that is, because they have an outdoor spot where you can sit and enjoy the sun. And heaven knows, we need to hang on to the sun as long as we can, because I hear some kind of winter is going to hit us this year. Now, there's also an ice cream spot in Port Dalhousie, right down by the Yacht Club. And I think it's really a great idea to get an ice cream from there and then go for a walk on the pier. Again, there are people in big cities who would give anything to have the proximity to water that we have here in Niagara. So take advantage of it. And it really does make you feel as if you've gone somewhere else. If you live in another part of the city, just driving to Port Dalhousie makes you feel as if you have gone somewhere totally different. Speaking of totally different, you could go to Thorold, and there is a pastry shop on the main street in Thorold that makes me feel as if I've gone to France. Again, it's a small thing, but it does make me feel as if I've had a little holiday when I go there. Now, maybe you're downtown in St. Catharines and you don't have a lot of time. You could always go to Christopher's. You remember Christopher's used to be the place that everyone went for newspapers, and they still do have a limited number of newspapers, but they have shifted and their focus now is on coffee and gelato as well. So that's a great thing. There's also the farmers market in downtown St. Catharines, and there are farmers markets in Welland and in Niagara Falls. Just going to the market always makes me feel great. And you'll save a bit of money because I think things are a little less expensive. And you'll be helping the farmers. A lot of them got hit badly by the flooding as well. So it's one way for all of us here in Niagara to stick together and support each other in tough times. If you can't get to the market, maybe you want to visit one of the many fruit stands. I went to the Red Barn fruit stand in Jordan the other day, and they have a special on Tuesdays. It's called Tuesday Treats, and it's very inexpensive. I had, again, a piece of carrot cake. Can you tell that there's a bit of an addiction going on here? I had a piece of carrot cake and a very lovely blackberry-flavored water. And it was a special deal just for Tuesdays. And again, I'm not from Jordan, so I was in a different place, but I hadn't gone far from home, and it made me feel as if I was on holiday. And speaking of going on holiday, oh, there's always Avondale. Avondale, to me, is the essence of indulgence. Yes, you can go to any Avondale, but the Avondale on Stewart Road as you're heading out to Niagara-on-the-Lake, it's just a special spot. It's not going to cost you very much. The price of an ice cream cone, or if you're going to splurge, maybe a sundae, but it feels like an old-fashioned ice cream shop. And it's something that I think everyone who lives in Niagara should do once in a while, just to remind yourself of what our roots were really like. And I think that that will give you a sense of having a treat and a taste of something different. Now, I'm also fond of what I think of as small splurges. Now, I know we're all trying to save money because we're trying to pay for all the damage done to the basements, but if you go to the movies on a Tuesday night, or if you go for one of their older movie specials, it's all discounted, and I think it's a pretty good deal. Another thing you can do, if you're longing to treat yourself to something special, but you don't want to shell out for the price of dinner at one of our Michelin-rated restaurants, go at lunch. Fat Rabbit is famous. It is turning all the heads of foodies towards St. Catharines, but it is pricey at dinner time. It is far, far more affordable at lunch. So think about that. If you're thinking about going to a restaurant and treating yourself, Don't do it at dinner. Do it at lunch. You get the same sense of having gone somewhere special, but you've spent less money. And if you really, really want to save, but still feel like you've done something different, take a leaf from our book. When my husband turned 50, which was a few years ago, we went to a place to learn how to hang glide. And it was very special. The kids had a great time. It cost a fair bit of money to pay for everybody for hang gliding lessons. So I think maybe we were thinking in terms of how we could economize a bit for dinner. And I said, but it was my husband's birthday. So I said to him, whatever you want, you tell me, I'll figure it out. What would you like? And he said, I would like to get a pizza and I would like to sit on the beach and eat it with the kids. I said, that I can afford. And I think most of us can. It's not unusual for families to order a pizza on a Friday night. It is unusual to take that pizza somewhere exciting. So why not get a pizza this Friday night or Saturday night or whatever night works for you and go to one of the picnic spots that I mentioned? I promise you, in years to come, you and your kids probably won't remember how stressed you were about basements and repair bills and all that sort of thing. It'll be an annoying but small memory. But I guarantee you, you will remember the wonderful feeling that you had sitting with your family in the park or by the beach or by the lake, eating that pizza and enjoying your time together. I hope some of these suggestions are helpful as we navigate through this post-flood time. And I'm hoping that you'll all be back on your feet and your houses will all be back the way you want them very soon. We're going to take a short break right now, but don't go away. We'll be right back with more Liz Fleming Travels.
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10: Taking a look at your weather forecast. Today we'll see a mix of sun and cloud with 40% chance of showers late this afternoon and a high of 26. Continuing showers this evening and a low of 13 overnight. Tomorrow, a mix of sun and cloud with a high of 20 and some cloudy skies for Tuesday with a high of 24.
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11: Hey, travel buddies. We have a great friend of the show's and mine on today, Max Hartshorn. He's well known for GoNomad.com, and he's a very well-known travel journalist in his own right. So, Max, you've been on another adventure. Where have you been?
21: I have. I've been to the place that everybody talks about these days, Croatia.
11: I love Croatia. So where in Croatia were you?
21: I was in Split, Croatia, and we took a ferry boat, which I'm looking at a picture of right now, one of the Krilo catamaran ferries. We took that to the island of Korčula.
11: I've been there as well. What I love about Croatia is that it has all the charms of, say, Italy, with wonderful food, but I found that the prices were a little lower. Did you find that as well?
21: You know, I don't think that's true anymore. I think the U.S. dollar is so bad against the euro. It's 86 cents. So you're really getting a hit there. And I'd say that everything is kind of the same price as the U.S. I was hoping it would be less. It's better. Some of the food's better. But I wouldn't say, I mean, a little bit. You know, you don't have to do that silly thing we do in the United States, the 20% tip. So that's nice. Other than that, about the same.
11: Yeah, well, we do that here, too. And in fact, I don't know if you're noticing this, but what we're noticing is that when you're handed the machine, if you're using a card at the end of your meal or whatever, the tips sometimes start at 20% and go up from there. So, yeah. So that it is nice that not all European places follow our lead on that.
21: But, well, I also have a habit of just when I go to a place with a machine, I just sit other amount, and I just give them a buck or give them 2 bucks. I'm not going to give them 20% on a laundry bill or a coffee bill or something like that, you know?
11: Yeah. So let's talk about Croatia and what you did while you were there. So you talked about a ferry boat ride. I always love a ferry ride, actually. It's a nice way to get a look at where you're going and get some fresh air. So what else did you do?
21: Yeah, well, the ferry is one of the highlights to me because I really enjoyed the convenience. I've tried for the past 2 years to take vacations where I could go from the airport to the ferry and then just get on the ferry and then head out to the island and not have a car. So we didn't have a car, and you know, it is sometimes great to have a car, and I know that people love it. I just got burned a couple years ago when into the car, and I had this crash the car right at the end, barely, but I to break it. So now I don't want to rent a car. I want to go to an island that's small enough so I can walk into town. And that's what Corchula is, as you remember. There's Corchula Town, and we stayed about 20 minutes outside, just a walk, very nice walk along the pathway into town. And, town's that small little wonderful fortress-like walled little city there, very well-defended Corchula. It's just a really neat little island. I got to say, Liz, I didn't do that much when we were there, though. We really just kind of had this apartment. It had this terrace.
17: I was going to say, how did you find that apartment with the terrace?
21: Well, I put down in the Airbnb, description, I said outdoor terrace, and then that was my first adjective after Corchula. And to me, having a place where you can go outside and look, and this was just the most magnificent terrace. It overlooked a channel, a very popular channel that yachts would go by and ferries would go by and beautiful catamarans and little teeny boats, and at night little boats would go by. And it was a real wonderful sort of watching the crowds of boats, these beautiful boats, and then, of course, right behind it are these mountains. And I think that's one thing I take about Croatia. It doesn't seem to be as developed as Italy. It's got these big, big areas, mountains that are just sort of vacant. I mean, Italy has that, too, in some places. But that is one thing I noticed. And beautiful, beautiful, clear water, no pollution that I could see, no litter, not even graffiti had much of a scourge there. I mean, it's certainly around, but not as bad as some cities.
17: No, I found that as well. And I think the people are very welcoming. They are very keen to have tourists. You don't ever have a sense that you're in an over-touristed area unless maybe you're in a place like Dubrovnik.
21: Yeah. Dubrovnik is popular, and so is Split. I mean, everybody in Split's a tourist. But, it's not enough room for people. There's enough room. There's enough places to stay. You don't have all these homeless people. You don't have people begging. That makes a difference to me. And I'd say Croatians are very good. They are very much like mercantile, and, they know tourism is what it is. That's what they built their economy on. The whole thing, everybody's selling a boat tour. Everybody down at the Riva in Split, there's the Riva, which is that big beach, sort of not beach, but big waterfront area goes along, and everybody is selling a five island tour or a yacht boat, this or a speedy boat or this or that. It's all about the water and all about getting out into the Adriatic.
17: Yeah, I agree. And it is lovely. Now, you talked about the food, but you had an Airbnb. Now, were you cooking for yourselves or were you eating out? And if you were eating out, what were your favorite things?
21: Yeah, I definitely took advantage of the Airbnb, and then one night we entered a supermarket and we got enough food for a couple of nights. So we made dinner and breakfast, and we made lunch, which was fun, just making sandwiches and bring them out where we were going to go. But then we went couple of the restaurants. We went to one called Largo in the center of the Corchula town. There's lots of restaurants all sort of built into the wall, and this was the typical Adriatic. They call it Adriatic squid, which is, I think it's cuttlefish, but it really has a great taste. And then it had different fish, not striped bass, but swordfish from the Adriatic, fish and bronzini and a lot of other, and these interesting vegetables. Mangold was a vegetable that we had. I guess that's another name for Swiss chard. Mm-hmm. Very tasty. They cooked it with potatoes. And also, the wine is called Gyr, G-Y-R. It's only made in one village right near Corchula. This is unique grape that we had called G-Y-R, Gyr. It's a white wine, a light white wine. That was lovely. And then, I always enjoy just buying fish and making fish is what I did when I didn't have a grill, though. Of course, in the U.S., you would have loved to have a barbecue grill, maybe. But, of course, I'm noticing a column about this, about the sparsity and the scarcity of Airbnbs, how dreadfully pedestrian they are. They're like going to an IKEA showroom. It's like you're staying in a fake place. There's no pepper. There's no pictures. There's no books. There's nothing about the people because there are no people. Corporate owned Airbnb. So this place had a little personality, not much, but a little. But still, when you're cooking, you want to have olive oil, you want to have salt and pepper, and you want to have some spices. And some of that was available, but not as much as I always liked. That's the only thing about the cooking in the Airbnb. And they have to use their crappy knives and
17: Yeah. You know what? I like to cook, and I think if you do like to cook, you become a bit of a snob about kitchen equipment. And I am always appreciative if I'm staying at an Airbnb and it's well-equipped and they have sharp knives.
21: Exactly. Well, the one thing was well-equipped with this Airbnb. This is about $200 a night for this place. Pretty reasonable considering they had the view. They had a washing machine that you could use, which was made to be able to do a wash. And when you're on a trip, you hardly ever can do a wash. And that was nice to be able to do that because it was super hot. That was another thing. This summer in Europe, you might have had some other guests tell you, it's just so hot in Europe. They're having a real time with it, you know, and it was like really hard to go out and be active because you get so sweaty and it just is miserable. So you want to stay inside. And then, you know, granted, you talk about cookware. We take for granted the fact that you usually need to have air conditioning in both rooms.
17: Yes.
21: In both cases, these apartments, it was in one room. So one room is wonderfully cool, but that's not the room that you're in. You know, it's like either in the bedroom or just in the living room. But either way, they don't have the generosity that we have to air condition the entire place. They sort of get by with saying it has air conditioning with one unit puffing away. So that was one observation. It was quite hot. And it really, you know, when you have the opportunity to go out on an open boat and it's in 8 hours and you open boat, how would you like that, Liz?
17: Well, it depends on how quickly that boat was sailing. If it was moving along at a good clip, there'd be a bit of a breeze. But if you were going slowly, you might cook. Yes. Well, no.
21: You would. And I'm just so aware of that. Maybe I'm just an old fogey, but I'm very aware of not wanting to have any extended time in the sun. And so that, you know, always sort of affects me. I'd go on a bigger boat. And there's certainly, and one thing about Corchula and Split, there's so many different boats you can take. Like, for instance, in Corchula, we didn't do this, but you can get a fisherman to take you out on the most rinky-dink little boat, and he'll take you out, and he'll show you how he fishes with a hand line, and you can catch fish with a fisherman.
17: That's fun.
21: Yeah, that's pretty cool. I mean, if it was September, I think the advice I'd give your listeners, go in September, go in May, go in October. It'll still be really nice. I bet this would have been perfect in October. It would have been really
17: much cooler, certainly.
21: Yeah. So, harsh edge.
17: So, Max, I want to go back to what you said about how you went from the airport to the ferry and then from the ferry to the island. So how did you go from the airport to the ferry? How did that work?
21: So when you land at Split Airport, there's a shuttle bus, and the shuttle bus takes you right into the center of Split. It's like it costs €12 each, $24 to take this bus, this public bus, right at the airport. Now, you know, you didn't even have a reservation. It was just like this regular service. So you take that bus from the airport right into the city. Well, where it lands is right next to the ferry. The ferry port is right where that bus. Yeah, so you jump out, and what we did was, because we got there too late, or Delta, the flight was late, so we missed the ferry at 3. There was a 5 p.m. ferry we were going to take, but we missed that. But we found a lovely little place in Split, and then we waited till the next day. But you could have just gone right from, like, that bus, could have gone right to our ferry, and then it would have been so easy. And I found the same thing in Naples. If you want to go to Ischia or, you know, Capri, it's really easy to take that ferry right from Naples, to take the bus right from the Naples airport down to the terminal, and then, you know, you have a little way, but there's so many ferries. Ferries are a really great, a great way to get around. I just did a whole article about ferries, and as you said, you like them so much. It goes back to my vineyard days, but also big ferries. And next, I'm hoping to do a story on a ferry from Korea to Japan overnight.
17: Oh.
21: Hours, you know, that would be, I heard it's really luxurious and they have a casino and they have all this great stuff and it sounds like a lot of fun.
17: It does.
21: I'm very into ferries. And if you look at the price, it was $30 one way. So I think they have a little consortium, a little, price get together on this because everybody charges $30 to get to Corchula, no matter who the ferry is. You know, it's always $30 one way. So it's $60 round trip, €60. And then you have about two or three ferries a day. Not a lot of ferries. You know, it's a long way, so there's not a lot of options. If you miss the ferry, you're kind of cooked.
17: Yeah, let me ask you a question. Now, you were saying that had you been able to get that right bus and connect with the ferry, you would just have gone on to the ferry on a bus.
21: Well, what I'm saying is the bus goes to there's one bus that goes to Split, and it just happens that where the bus takes you in Split is right next to the ferry terminal.
17: Oh, I see. So,
21: you know what I mean? So you can do both. Yes. Yeah.
17: So people aren't getting on this ferry in vehicles. They're getting on foot.
21: Mostly on foot. Yeah. As I recall, this is a catamaran. The one that we took was called Klinga. And the Klinga is just like, it's like a catamaran. So it's just a large passenger one. There's no cars on.
17: I see.
21: They
17: okay.
21: probably have, they have these. Jadrolina Ninja has some very large boats that go the same deal. So they probably like, if you want to take your car, I don't see why you would take a car to Corchula. I mean, okay. it's not that many places to drive. I mean, I guess you could drive really far on the island, but the island's fairly abandoned. I mean, there's not that much there besides Corchula town. And, you know, it doesn't have lots of other things. That's one little town called Lumbar or something like that, like the Lumbar. But other than that, there's not that many towns.
17: And had you wanted to, would there have been a place where you could have rented bikes?
21: Yeah, you could rented bikes. I really wanted to. My girlfriend's scared of riding bikes. It's too bad because I really wanted to ride a bike with my. I would have loved that. I can see like taking a scooter and taking a like the interesting shape. The Corchula is quite long, and it's so you could probably take a little motorcycle ride all the way out there and all the way back. It might be fun, but we didn't do that. And you can also rent boats. You can rent your own little motorboat and explore the coast and fish on your own. In addition to having a fisherman take you out, you can just rent the boat.
17: That would be fun. I love to fish. It's kind of a weird thing. People are always surprised when they hear that.
21: I remember I knew that you were a Canadian fish woman.
17: I love to fish. I grew up fishing with my dad.
21: Yeah.
17: And I've always liked it. Now, I have to be honest with you, though. The older I get, the softer I get. And I used to be able to go down with my dad, and he was a doctor. And so we would have an anatomy lesson when he cleaned the fish. He would cut the fish open, show me this is the heart and this is the gallbladder and this is the stomach and whatnot. I've gotten a bit squeamish in my old age. And so I just catch and release, but I would definitely rent a boat and go out fishing. I think that would be fun.
21: It'd be a very unique thing. You know, it'd be fun. Yeah. I think Corchula is a good thing to think on. As I said in my article, that I do have a new column now in the paper. And in the column, I said, you know, Corchula or Croatia is a place you could go there instead of going to Italy or instead of going to France or instead of doing something you'd done before. I mean, the number of tourists is lower and room to run around. So I would recommend anywhere in Croatia. I've been several of the different
17: yep.
21: Croatia, and I highly recommend it.
17: I think it's a great choice. And it's also, I think, a great example of how two cultures that had been at war with one another have had to shake hands, and I'm not suggesting for a minute that they have forgotten their conflicts, but they have recognized that they have to work together in order to have a harmonious atmosphere for themselves and for visitors. And it certainly, I noticed that the last time I was in Croatia, which was just a few months ago, I met Serbs and I met Croats. And they both told me the same thing, that this is a conscious effort that is made by everyone there to just make it work. So
21: yeah, I agree, because they and that's why it feels like a prosperous country. And that's when I do like going to Europe, and because there is the sense of like it's really prosperous. You know, it's like things are going well, I think, there. You know?
17: They are. Well, Max, thanks so much for being on the show again. We always love having you. And I'm looking forward to hearing what your next adventure will be. Do you know where you're off to next?
21: Yeah, my next adventure is going to be Hamburg, Germany. I'm going to go over to Hamburg to visit with my wonderful friends from Traverse Events, this wonderful group of people that gets together a couple hundred people from different parts of Europe, mostly from Europe, and it's all and content creators and bloggers and writers. And so I don't need any of all the, I don't need the tutorials that they give me, which is always fun. But I love the parties. I love the people. And so I'm going to spend a week in Hamburg doing some little fun things before the meeting and then the meeting. And then, so that'll be my next adventure. And hopefully I'll have a story to tell you.
17: Okay. Well, I'll look forward to it. In the meantime, thanks so much for being with us today. And we're going to take a short break right now, but don't go away because we will be right back with more Liz Fleming Travels.
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10: Taking a look at your weather forecast. Today we'll see a mix of sun and cloud with 40% chance of showers late this afternoon and a high of 26. Continuing showers this evening and a low of 13 overnight. Tomorrow, a mix of sun and cloud with a high of 20 and some cloudy skies for Tuesday with a high of 24.
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17: So travel buddies, we have just a little bit of time left here at the end of the show to talk about a little bitty thing. And that is the mini bar in your hotel room. Now, I don't know about you, but I didn't travel a lot when I was little. My parents thought that time spent at the cottage was what we should always do. But if I did get to a hotel with my parents and it had a mini bar, I would immediately begin begging to be allowed to eat things from the mini bar. Well, the thing about mini bars, as we all know, is that the prices are really high. I was in a hotel a couple of months ago and I thought I was starving, and uncharacteristically, I had not thrown anything into my bag for that contingency. And I thought, well, maybe I'll just eat this little packet of cashews. Nope. That little bag of cashews was going to cost me $14 US. Yep. And then if I had decided to have a pop to wash it down, that would have been another, are you ready? $12. So I passed on that. Now, I have noticed that minibar prices have almost put them out of existence. I don't know anyone who buys things from the minibar unless they, I guess, are on some kind of corporate budget and they're not paying. Most people, if they want snacks in their room, will go down to the lobby where many hotels have a small convenience store where you can purchase small things, or across the street. If you're in an urban area, there's probably a spot across the street where you can buy whatever you want. But I have some words of wisdom regarding minibars. And one of the things that I would advise you is if you are going to put something in the minibar fridge, which I frequently do because I like to have a cup of tea in my room and I like to have milk with my tea. If there isn't any, sometimes there's a little coffee station in your room and there will be some coffee made or something, which is grim in a cup of tea. I will go out and buy myself a small container of milk and I like to keep it cold. If you put it in the minibar, as I usually do, and you disturb the bottles that are in the minibar, be prepared to be told that you have taken something from

0: have electronically monitored, I guess is the best way to put it, minibars, so that if you even move a bottle without removing it, if you just shift its location, it will register that and you will be charged. So be sure to check when you get your bill on checkout to make sure that you haven't been charged for anything in the minibar that you have not actually consumed. Some hotels use the minibar as a way of expressing the hotel's personality. And I think that can really be fun. Some actually have pregnancy prevention things in their minibars, which I think is wise. They may have Advil. They may have jelly beans. They may have all kinds of things. And some of these things at some hotels might actually be free. There'll be a little card to let you know about that. But be careful. It may be that the cost of that minibar has been built into the cost of your stay in the form of what's called a resort fee. If you're staying at a swanky hotel, particularly in a place where you're near the water and you're going to be using lots of beach towels, and maybe you're going to be taking advantage of water sport toys like paddle boards and floaties and that sort of thing, you may be asked to pay a resort fee. And it can be upwards of $35 or $40 a day per person. And that may be where the cost of those really cute mini bar giveaways, that's where that cost is hidden. So I just thought that was an interesting topic for us to look at today. If you have any thoughts about minibars, or you have found a place where you're not paying a resort fee but you still get a cute giveaway in your room, let me know. I'm always eager to hear about that sort of thing. I want to thank you so much for being with us today. It means the world to me that you will spend part of your weekend listening to this show, and I hope that you will join me next week for another episode of Liz Fleming Travels.
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3: From the National Newsroom of the Canadian Press, I'm Karen Rebo. Hundreds of executives and global asset managers are arriving in Toronto for Canada's first ever investment summit to get a look at major projects in various stages of development. Welcoming business leaders and politicians at the Royal Ontario Museum ahead of this summit, Prime Minister Mark Carney says the world is looking at Canada differently and that Canada should do the same.
4: We are kind, generous, hardworking and ambitious people. We have what the world wants. The energy, the resources, the talent, the technology, the capital. And our greatest strength is something that can't be found on any balance sheet. Trust.
3: Carney teased that a number of deals have already been signed, and he said business leaders should take advantage of the investors who manage more than $120 trillion in assets. Alberta's police watchdog has been called in to investigate the officer-involved fatal shooting of a man in West Edmonton. Edmonton police were called Sunday morning with

0: The report that a man with a firearm had entered the home and that a woman and infant had been shot. They say officers arriving at the scene were met by witnesses and the injured parties, and that soon after, the adult male suspect opened the front door bearing a firearm. Police say the 36-year-old man was given verbal direction but did not comply, and three officers then discharged their firearms. They say the man was arrested but died at the scene, while two women and an infant were taken to hospital with non-life-threatening injuries. No officers were hurt, and the Alberta Serious Incident Response Team will probe the case. British Columbia's ferry operator says two people were pulled from the waters between the Lower Mainland and Vancouver Island after their fishing vessel sank. BC Ferries' Sheila Reynolds says the marine rescue happened Sunday afternoon following reports of people in the water. Reynolds says two ferry boats, the Spirit of British Columbia and Coastal Renaissance, launched separate rescue craft, and the two boaters were brought to the Tsawwassen Terminal on the mainland. The ferry service did not have details on the condition of those rescued. The rescue operation delayed sailings, and delays were to be expected for other sailings late Sunday. Wisconsin Congressman and gubernatorial candidate Tom Tiffany spoke publicly on Sunday afternoon for the first time since he was in a small plane that made an emergency landing in Lake Wausau the day before. Tiffany said he was in a small plane returning from an event when the plane lost power on approach to Wausau Airport. He says they waited for help on top of the plane until the aircraft sank. Then they swam to a shallow part of the lake.
1: There were two boats that came to our location. They found us and they hauled us in the boats and took us away to the ambulances.
0: Tiffany and the pilot both suffered minor injuries. This is the Canadian Press. In sports, the Toronto Blue Jays host the Detroit Tigers for a three-game series that opens Monday. The Jays won two of three weekend games against the visiting Baltimore Orioles, including Sunday's 8-1 rubber match victory. Cleveland won its game Sunday too, so the Jays remain a game behind the Guardians for the third and final AL wildcard spot. In NFL action, Josh Allen threw a 34-yard touchdown pass to Joshua Palmer with 1:36 left to lift the visiting Buffalo Bills to a 36-31 win over the Houston Texans in a back-and-forth season opener. And in soccer, a frustrating result Sunday evening for the Vancouver Whitecaps. Christian Ramirez scored twice, and Austin FC downed the host Caps 2-1. Vancouver's head coach, Jesper Sorensen, says his team just wasn't at its best.
2: Today we made it difficult for ourselves, I would say. The first goal and also the somewhat in the second, but especially the first goal.
0: From the Canadian Press, I'm Karen Rebo.
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6: Taking a look at your weather forecast, we'll see partly cloudy skies with a chance of some showers and a low of 13 overnight. Mainly sunny skies into the morning, reaching a high of 20 by the afternoon. Tuesday, a mix of sun and cloud and a high of 23, and 30% chance of showers for Wednesday, reaching a high of 26.
7: This is Famous Lost Words, where we do a deep dive into the interview archives and then play the best parts for you. I'm Christopher Ward with my co-host, friend, and creator of the show, Tom Jokic.
8: Christopher, every week we start with me asking you a question. And this week, this is called, Christopher, I have a follow-up question. That's the name of this segment, okay? Every once in a while I hear you say something and I think to myself, why didn't I ask a follow-up question to what Christopher just said? And one of them that came to mind was when you briefly mentioned, I think it might have been during our New Wave series with Rob Pruse, where you briefly mentioned a disastrous concert, and it was with Frankie Goes to Hollywood. What happened there?
9: Well, I had interviewed Frankie Goes to Hollywood that afternoon.
8: Oh.
9: And they'd been saucy, to say the least. But I was, you know, kind of psyched because, you know, they were huge for a moment, mm-hmm. as you know. I mean, Relax and then Two Tribes after that were just massive hit songs. Yeah. So I thought, you know, let's go see what they're like live. And they played the Masonic Temple. And it was kind of rolling along and it was fine. And then there was a moment where all of the sequencing equipment just broke down all at once.
8: Oh, no.
9: So, like, all the drum parts, just everything just completely fell apart. And to say that they did not handle it that well is an understatement.
8: Oh, no.
9: It just was, yeah, it was just, it was like watching somebody, you know, naked on stage and realizing that they thought they had clothes on, you know? Does that analogy work? I don't know, but...
8: Wow.
9: It was awful and yeah, and unforgettable.
8: Wow. I've witnessed something like that. Thankfully the situation got fixed, but it happened in October of 2009 and not surprisingly, Christopher, you'll be disappointed to know that my story is about Kiss. And so it was October of 2009 at a concert at the Air Canada, then the Air Canada Centre, now called Scotiabank Arena. And Kiss is out there and they're ripping through their very first song. It's probably, you know, Deuce or Detroit Rock City or whatever. And then all of a sudden, all the house speakers go out, but their monitors are still working. So all you can hear is this little dinky sound coming from the stage and they're going for it, right? You know, Gene is doing all of his posing and they're rocking and they're playing, you know, like Paul Stanley is like getting everybody all revved up and nothing's happening and he can tell something's going on. And then they figure out that the power's out, you know, on the main speakers. And so they just kind of stand there and they're trying to figure out what to do and they finally get the power back up. And so they play again, and probably about 10 or 15 minutes, it happens again. Ooh. And so it really lets the air out of the room. But thankfully, the power grid recovered or whatever it was, and then they recovered, and the show was great. It was fine. You know, we had a lot of fun, and it was wonderful. But it was just a disaster, and thankfully they recovered.
9: Well, in some ways it makes it more memorable, I think.
8: It sure does, yeah.
9: Witness something like that, and you see how the artist handled it.
8: Yeah.
9: I probably told you the story about seeing Paul Simon at Massey Hall. I think it was his first solo tour after Simon and Garfunkel.
8: Yes.
9: And he had this beautiful stage set that looked like a street scene from New York. He had the top session players of all time backing him. It was just this magnificent presentation. And he came out on stage and nothing.
8: Oh, no.
9: It was nothing. And he started looking around, and he's talking to somebody, but his lips are moving, and you can't hear anything.
8: Right.
9: So what does he do? He picks up an acoustic guitar, he walks downstage right to the lip of the stage, and plays an acoustic, unamplified version of Homeward Bound.
8: Oh, man.
9: And it killed.
8: Absolutely.
9: It was just such a beautiful moment. But it was how he handled it.
8: Yes. That's amazing. That's amazing. I have a very similar story, and I think I've told this before. I was at Roy Thomson Hall seeing the OJs and the Spinners. So I think the Spinners were the closing act. It doesn't matter. One of the guys from the OJs was singing, and there was no power problem. He's singing just alone on his microphone, and he's killing it. And what he does is he puts his microphone down to his side. So all he's doing, and he does this intentionally, all he's doing is singing to the room without the mic, intentionally.
9: Oh,
8: and
9: right.
8: It floors the place. Like, it's one, like, I remember
9: wow.
8: Nothing from those shows other than I liked them. And that one guy putting his mic to his side, not using it, and filling up Roy Thomson Hall, which is a big venue, with this beautiful, soulful voice. And I get shivers just talking about it right now. So there's...
9: Wow, I wish I'd seen that
8: yes,
9: one.
8: Yes, it was great. It was great.
9: I mean, those guys are such great singers, the OJs. Wow.
8: Yeah.
9: Oof. Okay, Tom, what do we got going this week?
10: Christopher, we have a real cross-section of artists on this week's show, and it speaks to the depth and diversity of our interview archive. First up is Pink Floyd. We have a short but interesting chat with David Gilmour from 1984 as he promotes his solo work, but also as he wrestles with the past and future of Pink Floyd at that moment. Then we have an awesome 1979 chat with legendary Canadian producer Bob Ezrin as he talks about Pink Floyd's The Wall. And as many fans know, Bob was instrumental in the creation of that album, and he has lots to say about it, from the development of the theme to Roger Waters' lack of musical imagination, at least at the outset, to the planning of the ambitious tour that was to follow. Fascinating stuff from a guy who's not afraid to share his opinions. Then we have a chat with the guys from Nickelback from 2014. This was around the time that the whole backlash against them was just starting to really heat up. They address it head on in this interview, and they do a pretty good job, too. Then we travel back to 2004 with Gwen Stefani upon the release of her first solo album. Gwen is a bundle of energy who cannot be contained, and you can hear the passion, emotion, and even insecurity that drives her. We also have a short but fun segment with the Black Eyed Peas from 2005, and boy, did they ever own the charts in that decade. And Christopher, you and I recently read a book about girl groups, and we have lots of great info to share, including the vocal group that you've likely heard thousands of times over the years, but never ever knew them by name. Okay, let's start with Pink Floyd. From 1973, that's Pink Floyd and Money.
9: Tom, emerging from the London underground scene of the 60s, Pink Floyd became one of the first and certainly most influential progressive acts of the time. Their sound was called psychedelic, whatever that means, and their records contained considerable experimentation sonically along with some pretty adventurous lyrics. The latter eventually became the domain solely of Mr. Roger Waters, who conceived of the themes behind a number of their albums, including Dark Side of the Moon, Wish You Were Here, Animals, and of course, The Wall, produced by Bob Ezrin. First up is a David Gilmour clip from 84 in conversation with Rick Ringer.
11: Talking to David Gilmour from his home in England, and you're in between stops on your tour over there?
12: Yeah, just finished England and Europe, and I'll be over there next week.
11: I see. How many dates was it altogether over there?
12: Oh, I've lost count. About 20.
11: Enough to get a good taste of how it is to be on stage as a solo artist then, I guess.
12: Yeah. It's good fun. I'm enjoying it.
11: This is the first time you've done this sort of thing, isn't it?
12: It certainly is, yes. It's quite sort of nerve-wracking at first, but it's pretty good. It's pretty good fun.
11: Okay, what kind of a show are you going to be presenting us? Is it going to be pretty much just the music, or do you have anything happening in a set design sort of situation?
12: Well, we've got a... It's mostly music, but we've got a very nice stage and set up and some very nice lighting and things going on. It's not sort of the grand Pink Floyd sort of show, but it's... It's much more orientated towards the music.
11: How about the music itself, then? Obviously, your solo album dominates, but are there Pink Floyd tunes in there as well?
12: Well, we do one or two, but it's mostly from my two solo albums.
11: Have you been getting a lot of the fans screaming out for Floyd classics?
12: Of course, yeah. It's kind of inevitable.
11: You're just going to let it roll off your back like water off a duck's back there?
12: Well, you know, this tour is my tour. It's not a Pink Floyd tour. I'm not going to spend all the time doing Pink Floyd tracks, you know. And I've just basically said, well, I'll do one or two if I wrote the music to them, but I'm not really, you know, terribly interested in doing old Pink Floyd things that I didn't write the music.
11: David, the question about Pink Floyd's future has come up, and I've read differing things. I've heard you on one hand saying, well, that, you know, everything is pretty open-ended, and then on the other hand, I was reading, I think it was The Sun over in England, was quoting you as saying that, I don't know, you sounded a bit more negative about things in that quote.
12: Well, the Sun guy actually misquoted what I said. You know, when I said to the Sun guy that I had quit the production work on the final cut, he just said that I'd quit, which kind of gives a different perspective on things. that's a misquote. The actual fact of the matter is that we haven't got any plans at the moment at all to do anything. But we have, at the same time, we have not said that we're going to pack it in. So I don't know. Any more than anyone else does.
11: Everything is just open-ended for the meantime while you and Roger both do your solo things for a while.
12: That's right, yeah.
11: it makes quite a nice break for you, actually, because this is the first time, like you said, that you have been able to front your own show and explore this new avenue, and the same for Roger, then.
12: Right.
11: The album itself, Bob Ezrin, of course, from Toronto, worked with it on you again. I presume you like the way he worked with the group on the Wall, then.
12: I like Bob. He's a good chap, and I like... I can always trust his... I can always trust him to not let my ego get too big.
11: Keeps you honest, eh?
12: He's honest about his opinion.
8: That's David Gilmour from 1984 talking about an upcoming tour at that time. And you can tell he had to deal with a lot of questions about the state of Pink Floyd and whether he was going to play Pink Floyd songs in his show. And all those questions would continue for decades. But it's obvious now that Gilmour and Roger Waters will very likely never reconcile, especially after some of Roger's extremely controversial comments in the past few years. Now, David just spoke about producer Bob Ezrin, so let's hear what Bob himself had to say about working on the Wall. This is with broadcaster John Donaghy from 1979.
13: Is this the toughest project you've taken on?
14: Oh, yeah, sure. Absolutely. Just by definition, because there's so much in it.
13: And 27 songs.
14: Sure, and 27 songs performed by a group of four people who hadn't even sat in the same room together for 2.5 years, never mind played together.
13: It's been a long time, hasn't it?
14: A very long time, and none of them, in fact, not one of these tunes was cut with the whole band in the room. Not one song. In fact, most of them were cut one instrument at a time.
13: Were they having problems?
14: No, it's just that they haven't played for a long time. They haven't played together, and they're all at different stages of development musically. Gilmour, obviously, has been working. He made an album. Gilmour was just coming off making a solo album and playing with a band, so he was hot, ready to go. He would get a lick and, you know, he'd hear it once and be ready to play it. But Nick Mason, the drummer, hadn't played drums for a year, hadn't picked up his sticks, so he was a little rusty and he'd need a few days to get into something and so on. And everyone was at their own stage of development. Roger, being so concerned with lyrics, was not playing very good bass at the moment while we were taking tracks. He kept rewriting as we were doing it and so on. So he kept saying, well, we'll do the basses later, you know.
8: Oh, you gotta love Bob Ezrin's very direct approach there.
9: The man does not mince words.
8: That's right. And coming up next, Bob Ezrin does not hold back when he talks about the reality of working with Roger Waters. This is Famous Lost Words, heard around the world as a podcast and on radio stations across Canada.
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9: This is Famous Lost Words. I'm Christopher Ward.
10: And I'm Tom Jokic.
9: What would you do if you had access to one of the greatest interview archives in history?
10: Oh, this sounds like some sort of crazy fantasy to me.
9: Well, you made that a reality, my friend. 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
10: And this week is no exception. We have a wide range of artists from Gwen Stefani to Nickelback to the legendary girl groups of the 60s. But first, let's finish up with Pink Floyd and our 1979 chat with their producer, Bob Ezrin. Go ahead, Christopher.
9: Ezrin talks about Roger Waters and the grandiose concept for The Wall.
29: When Roger Waters began writing this concept, Bob, was it with the thought that eventually this whole concept would be performed on stage, or did that become an afterthought?
30: No, absolutely. It was always tied into the idea of performing behind a wall. He's always wanted to do what he's felt on stage for years anyway, which is this tremendous wall he feels, sort of spiritual and emotional wall that exists between him and his audience. He feels phony as hell up there. He always has.
29: Since the beginning.
30: And he wants to represent that in a way. Personally, I don't know if anyone gives a, you know, I don't know if anyone cares, you know, how he feels. They want to be entertained. But this is an entertaining thing in
29: this
30: itself.
29: This could be one of the greatest acts of self-indulgence.
30: It could
29: that we've
30: be,
29: ever
30: but,
29: seen.
30: But at the same time, it's a very entertaining concept because it'll be so grand to watch. The motivation behind these things never matters. I mean, Judy Garland was a very self-indulgent young lady, and that propelled her stage show, but people loved her anyway. Mm-hmm. They didn't know about the self-indulgence that went behind what she did.
8: Well, that's quite a left turn from Roger Waters to Judy Garland, but the point is well made.
9: Yeah, follow the yellow brick wall, huh? I mean, that's... Ezrin says, it was basically one melody going on for 90 minutes.
30: The writing alone of this thing took months to do, because Roger is not the world's most versatile musician. Mm-hmm. And as a composer, he is primarily lyric oriented, and he adapts the music to suit the lyric, and things were coming out very much the same. In fact, there was basically one melody going on for 90 minutes, and it was just not going to do. So we had to rewrite everything. And although this may sound like an Alan Parsons story too, but although although the credits read that Gilmour and I really only were involved with three songs, in fact those are three that we actually brought in without them being adaptations of an idea of Roger's or reworks, but these were things that we brought in clean and clear. Mm-hmm. Roger made it quite clear from the beginning it was his project. Anybody could write on it that wanted to, but they weren't going to get any money for it, and they weren't going to get credits. You know, that was it. This is, you know,
29: quite a man, Roger Waters.
30: Oh, yes, he is. He really is. He's one of the most imposing people I've ever worked with.
8: Oh, I bet he was. That's a 1979 interview with producer Bob Ezrin as he talks to John Donaghy about Pink Floyd's The Wall. Man, what I wouldn't do to talk to Bob Ezrin, who produced the greatest album of the 70s. No, not The Wall, but Kiss's Destroyer. From 2001, maybe their best song, Nickelback and How You Remind Me on Famous Lost Words.
9: Tom, the band was formed in Hanna, Alberta in 1995 and signed with hard rock metal label Roadrunner in 1999. Album number 3, Silver Side Up, was the breakthrough, with the single How You Remind Me going to number 1 in both the U.S. and Canada. A series of platinum albums and hit singles followed their initial success, and their album sales totals now exceed 50 million copies. Wow. The creative heart of the band is singer Chad Kroeger, who is a virtual scientist when it comes to songwriting. This guy, for real, Tom, analyzes hit songs of all his favorite songs almost forensically to figure out what it is that makes them hits, and then applies what he's learned to the creation of Nickelback songs.
8: Hmm.
9: Now, they are a controversial band, but not for the reasons you might think. The band has kind of a love-hate relationship with their audiences and a hate-hate relationship with the press. I mean, arguably, the premeditated way that Kroeger works comes through in the finished product.
8: Right.
9: But they belong to a long line of obsessively detail-oriented bands like Boston or Def Leppard, with whom they share producer Mutt Lange.
8: Right.
9: It's pop perfectionism in a medium that usually wants things a little more loose and raw. Roger Ashby plays traffic cop with the members of Nickelback, who all have something to say about one particular song. The clip starts with where the title came from.
0: Got a brand new album out called No Fixed Address, and it's called that because you recorded songs in different cities?
1: Yeah, well, just not just different cities, but I mean so many different countries, so many places on the globe. It was that was the one thing that seemed to unify the entire, because the songs are all so incredibly different that we couldn't come up with anything that sort of encompassed that in, you know, the music. So we went for all the different places that we recorded it. Mm-hmm. I mean, L.A., Toronto, Vancouver, Hawaii, all over Europe. It was so when it says recorded in, we just sort of put everywhere.
2: You got kind of a, well, you did get political with one song on the album that I wanted to talk about, Edge of a Revolution. What was behind that song for those that don't know?
3: I'll take that one.
2: Sure.
3: Actually, as a matter of fact, we kind of got taken out of context lately about that one.
2: Did you? Yeah.
3: Yeah. Wouldn't mind setting the record straight on that one. It's about just the snapshot in time of, there's so much civil unrest going on. You see in the news every day.
2: Yeah.
3: And we're talking about, you know, and the things going on in Egypt, and you see stuff in Syria, and the Occupy movement and stuff, and it was brought up, the Ferguson incident, which happened after we did the song. But it was just brought up as, like, these are just examples. And now some of the press are running away saying, well, the song was inspired by Ferguson. I know. That's not the case. It's just about civil unrest and people making a choice to take down something.
2: You wrote that song way before it happened.
3: Right or wrong. Yeah. It's just, of course, you know, they grab onto something that's timely, which is going
30: right.
3: Well, it's going on right now.
30: They have to write something, but it doesn't have to be true.
3: And they run with it, and then it gets rerun and rerun, and all of a sudden it becomes real. and I'm like,
0: you say it often enough, it's the truth.
1: Sure. Exactly. No. Just write it on the internet and put it on Wikipedia, and it's true.
10: That's Nickelback in conversation with Roger Ashby and Ashley Greco in 2014.
9: Tom, the band kind of collectively shrugs in the face of a lot of ill will and bad reviews.
1: We get a kick out of how serious people take the band and the music, and love them or hate them, we just think it's hilarious. I remember loving bands. I don't ever remember being that passionate one way or the other.
0: I know.
1: You know, about it took an anything
3: effort.
1: Really. You know,
3: it took an effort to write like hate mail back in the day. You'd have to write them, "Hi, really, really don't like your album," and then you know, you have to write it out. Now it's just easy to go.
1: That's the problem.
4: No accountability. Apologizing, and you know, newsflash, we're Canadians. That's what we do. We apologize when we like, you know, everything. Sorry, it means like hello. Sorry. You know,
0: there must have been a time, though. When you first started getting that kind of, you know, a negative reaction to an album. It must have bothered you as an artist, the four of you, to think we're putting our hearts into this, and critics don't like it for some reason.
1: Yeah, when we first started off, everybody loved us, and then once we got big, then Mike did a great job of explaining to us. He's like, now everyone knows who we are, and now everybody has an opinion about it. Before, the only people who knew about us were the people that liked us.
0: Mm-hmm.
1: Now everybody knows who we are. So now we just, you know, everybody. And it's something that everybody has to deal with. Mm-hmm. So yeah, we are not unique in that way.
10: Great conversation with the guys from Nickelback in 2014, talking to Roger Ashby and Ashley Greco, just after the wave of anti-Nickelback sentiment had really picked up steam. It was something we wanted to address, but we kind of didn't want to be negative towards them. But they were very cool in the way they handle it. Coming up next, she left one of the biggest bands of the 90s to launch a very successful solo career, and she even got an old bandmate to help her out. This is Famous Lost Words.
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9: Welcome back to Famous Last Words. I'm Christopher Ward with Tom Jokic.
10: From 2006, that's Gwen Stefani and a song you hear a lot in stadiums, The Sweet Escape.
9: Tom, if Gwen Stefani had been satisfied with a career as the lead singer of No Doubt, she would have had a rich history to look back on, but as we all know, she did not stop there. And just as her music goes down many pathways, so too you have to follow many streams, sometimes all at once, when she explains the choices she's made.
10: That's a great way of describing how she talks in this interview, yes.
9: Well, stay tuned, you're going to hear it. This interview from 2004 will show you that restless creative spirit in full bloom. Here, she talks about pushing herself and reaping the rewards.
13: Yeah, I think that was the motivation on doing a dance record. I mean, we get to a certain point where you're, you know, working with the same people for almost 18 years, which is like, it was totally our passion and nobody said you had to do this. I mean, we really wanted to be together and we really enjoy each other, but it was like sitting there eating our cake for the millionth time going, oh my God, we're still, this is incredible. We were on the Rocksteady tour and that's when I said to Tony, I said, innocently, it would be really fun to do a dance record, wouldn't it? Because there was a lot of different inspirations that Tony and I had from our youth that never really made it into No Doubt because it was like just things like, you know, Lisa Cult Jam and the, you know, Prince, The Time, Club Nouveau, and just a different kind of music that actually Tony had turned me on to. So I said, wouldn't that be fun? It seemed like a really fun, easy project, like project, you know, and it turned out to be this really like snowball, really hard, ego twisting thing that was like, oh my God, I gotta do this. And like, it was just, it took over my life. And I really wanted to take a year off because I really wanted to do a movie. And like, it just turned into, I had like a list of things, you know, and you're right that I think that at a certain point I just started panicking like, oh my God, there's so many things I want to do. And I have so many opportunities. It's like, I have so many incredible opportunities, that I just feel like it would almost be sinful to not like take advantage of them because it's like, who gets the chance to go in the studio with Dr. Dre? Who gets a chance to go in the studio with Andre? And like, people ask me, you know, you want to work, you want to do songs? It's like, sure, you know. So I definitely had this really loud ticking in my ear, and when I got off the tour, I was very burnt out and just gotten married and really tired and really had nothing to say, you know. And that's when they called me. They were like, Linda Perry's ready to go. And she wasn't even on my list of people I wanted to work with. I was like, dude, I need a rest. I haven't had any breaks, you know. But I knew that if I didn't get started on that, then I wouldn't get started on the baby. And if I get started on the baby, then I wouldn't get started on the movie. Then, you know what I mean? It was like this whole thing. And so I forced myself to go in with Linda because she looked at me in the eyes, like at the Grammys, with the eye of the tiger. And she was like, we need to write songs together. And she was really aggressive and really like convinced that there was going to be something there, you know. And I was really like, how am I going to get out of this kind of thing? But I cried in my bed that morning and I went over to the studio and I just was like, you never even worked with a woman in your life. And this whole record was supposed to be about, you know, no rules. Nobody saying you can't do it. You being open to everything, you know. So I went in there and we wrote this song together called Fine By You. And it was, thank God, you know, because she is so talented and amazing, and to walk into the studio and see a woman running the board, I've never seen that before, you know, and like can play every single instrument and has tons of collections of guitars and drums, and it was just weird. It was like, wow, I was pretty impressed. And like, she also just has the greatest personality. Like, just, I love her. I love her. I would be her.
8: Wow, that clip captures Gwen Stefani's energy, a nonstop flow of enthusiasm and ideas.
9: Gwen talks about working with her longtime No Doubt bandmate, Tony Kanal.
13: I called Tony and he's like, come over, we're all going to go out tonight, it's going to be great. I was telling him I'm all burnt out, I hate myself, da da da. And I went over there and he had gotten his whole frickin' thing together. The guy went out, he got a whole studio built, he'd been doing all these tracks with this guy, Elon, who's a reggae artist, they've been producing all these tracks, and I was so green with envy when I came in that room and heard, because it was like, oh my God, wow, this is so good, I can't believe you did this. And he's like, you want to hear your track? And I was like, I'm thinking the feeling of your friend, like your track, like, I mean, he's so supportive of me to do the record anyways, it was just weird, I never could imagine those words coming out of his mouth, and he plays a song, and I was like, oh my God, that's my track. And then we wrote the song Crash, and it was exactly everything that we had talked about.
14: Yeah, now Crash, you know? What's that at the beginning, the ding ding ding? Totally reminds me of something.
13: Yeah, that's just that cowbell, you know. It's no, like it's in everything from that time period.
14: And it also made me think of Salt and Pepper's Push It.
13: Exactly, right on the nose. But it's like, again, you know, it was just this whole up and down thing where after that we decided, okay, we're going to book out 2 weeks together and it's going to be incredible, and I was finally like at home. You know what I mean? Like back in the room with the person that, and we couldn't write shit for like 2 weeks. We didn't write anything. But then like 6 months later, we went back and listened and we had written this song called Serious.
14: Yeah.
13: So it was like, we didn't know we had even written it at the time. But the whole record was like that, you know, back and forth.
8: So you have to remember that Gwen and Tony Kanal had quite a history. They had been a couple, but were more successful as bandmates. And it just goes to show you how close they were when he turned out to be so supportive of her solo career. In return, Gwen wrote a song about their friendship called Cool, which was a huge hit for her. That's Gwen Stefani from 2004, around the time of her first solo album, Love Angel Music Baby. There's a massive hit, I Got a Feeling by Black Eyed Peas from 2009.
9: Have we really had the Black Eyed Peas music for almost three decades?
8: Wow.
9: Yes. If you count an early version of the group founded in 1995 in L.A. called the Black Eyed Pods.
8: Oh!
9: It took a while for large-scale success to come, but boy, when it did, it came to stay. The 2003 album, Ella Funk, featuring the hit single Where Is the Love, great song, became a smash, with the single topping the charts in 13 countries, including the U.K., where it was the top-selling single of the year.
8: Wow.
9: 2 years later, the Peas were on top, and their fourth album, Monkey Business, went 3 times platinum in the U.S. In this clip, interviewer Mae Potts talks to the guys about the band's inspirations.
15: Yeah, we're just inspired by all forms of music, from reggae to samba to bossa nova to music from France. Serge Gainsbourg is good. Like you said, you know, it just comes from everywhere.
16: Yeah. Let me ask you about Pump It. Is this sort of, first of all, you guys fans of Tarantino?
15: We love Tarantino. We also love Dick Dale, though.
16: Because wasn't that song, or is it a different one, that guitar is Kill Bill?
15: Pulp Fiction.
16: Okay. But there's also the Tijuana brass kind of horns in that song, which make me think of, like, From Dusk Till Dawn, another one of his movies. So I thought maybe this is their backhand way of giving a tip of the hat to Tarantino or something.
15: It's an artist by the name of Dick Dale, who invented the kind of surf noodle guitar music.
16: Even the horns?
15: Even the horns.
16: Oh, wow. I didn't realize that. I thought that was two different types of things. Okay, great. Love that song. And I have a funny feeling. Is that ever going to come out as a single, Pump It, do you think?
15: I hope so.
16: Yeah. That song could be like one of those sports anthems, right? Like We Will Rock You from Queen.
15: Yeah. Or Let's Get It Started.
16: Yeah.
8: Wow, you can tell the guys have a lot of pride in their achievements and eagerness to push the envelope.
9: Mm-hmm. They talk about career longevity and how to keep it going.
16: What do you do to make sure that you are still going to be around and relevant down the road?
15: By continuing to make music, not believing, getting caught up in momentary success. It's not the moment that you're successful in, it's the longevity of it all. So always knowing that and in the back of your head preparing for that and making material to where your catalog is going to be worthwhile in 10 to 20 years from now. Because if you just say, hey, wow, we're huge, that's it, we're retiring, having kids, right?
17: Then we could write anything, it'll be a hit.
15: Yeah, you know what I mean? Believe in the hype. then you jeopardize the relevance that those songs you made in the past, if they're going to mean anything in the future.
10: My favorite Black Eyed Peas fact is this one. In 2009, they held the number one spot on the Billboard Singles Chart for 26 weeks.
15: Wow.
10: That's 26 weeks running. Boom Boom Pow was number one for 12 weeks, and it was replaced at number one by I Got a Feeling, which stayed there for 14 more weeks, and that's an extraordinary feat. And at the time, those songs sounded so cool and so modern, and I think Boom Boom Pow now sounds dated, and I Got a Feeling was played to death, but they sure sounded great at the time, didn't they?
9: Have you heard Let's Get It Started recently?
10: No, not recently, no.
9: Still sounds great.
10: Yeah, yeah. Just it builds, doesn't it? And it just goes. I love that.
9: Oh, yeah. That's the Black Eyed Peas on Famous Lost Words.
10: Coming up, some of the greatest music of the 60s came from artists that did not get their due. We'll shine a spotlight on them and their achievements next on Famous Lost Words.
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9: This is Famous Last Words. 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
8: Christopher, a few months ago, you recommended a book to me, and I ended up reading that book, and I know you're a fan as well. And it's called But Will You Love Me Tomorrow? And it's by Laura Flam and Emily Sue Leibowitz. And it's outstanding. It's a history of girl groups in the rock age. And it was so amazing. So let's you and I share some cool song facts about girl groups based on that book, But Will You Love Me Tomorrow?
9: Sure.
8: So a lot of these artists were so happy to get to sing in public. And they had often come from very poor upbringings, so they were drawn to the glamour of the stage, but they didn't realize that they were terribly underpaid for their work until much later. And then, of course, when their songs kept getting played over the years and people other than them were getting rich, that's when they became very upset. So let's talk about some other songs from the quote-unquote girl group era. And let's talk about Martha Reeves and the Vandellas, who were actually a backup group for a lot of other artists at Motown, but they came into their own singing with Marvin Gaye. And he loved singing with them. They all crowded around the mic and sang together. And at the time, they called themselves Marvin and the Vandellas. Martha says they had trouble concentrating because Marvin was such a beautiful man who had a very gentle spirit.
9: She's a great storyteller too, isn't she?
8: For sure.
9: I remember from our Motown special, she was one of the very, very best.
8: Yeah.
9: The Vandellas tell the story of playing in the Deep South where the concerts were segregated. The guards would attack people who were trying to dance.
8: Oh.
9: And Smokey Robinson asked the guards to just let the kids be. Well, they did. And eventually, even the barriers separating the black and white kids came down, and everyone was dancing together by the end of the show.
8: When some of the Motown groups went on the road together, the girl groups were chaperoned, but the guys were not. And all the young women were warned about one group in particular, and that's the band that did this song. That's Do You Love Me by the Contours from 1962. And as Annette Beard of the Vandellas said, they were warned, stay away from the Contours. Whatever you do, back away from the Contours. Fun fact, two of the Vandellas married two of the Contours.
9: Oh, I love that. That is so great.
8: Yeah.
9: One of the earliest music videos ever was for Nowhere to Run by Martha and the Vandellas. It was shot, you ready for this, on the production line at the Ford Motor Plant in Detroit. I highly recommend you check this out on YouTube.
8: Yes.
9: There they are. They're lip-syncing the song while the guys on the assembly line are putting the cars together in the background. Now, some of the guys look like they're kind of not so happy about this, but some of them are very curious and pretty good-natured about it.
8: I've seen the video. It's fantastic. It's kind of weird and kind of wonderful. It's almost like a precursor to the videos that would follow in the decades to come. All right, let's keep going with girl groups. When the Ronettes and the Shirelles went to England, they hung around with the Beatles and the Stones. But neither of those groups had heard of the Beatles and the Stones when they went there. But the Beatles and the Stones had heard of them, and they were thrilled to meet them. Both John Lennon and Keith Richards were smitten with Ronnie Spector, and when the Beatles arrived in New York in 64, they couldn't leave their hotel room because of all the mayhem. So they asked the Ronettes to come up to their room and keep them company, but they insisted that they bring some 45s to listen to. Ronnie Spector remembered that as an amazing time.
9: Tom, Ellie Greenwich is featured prominently in the girl group's book.
8: Yes.
9: I mean, we all know that she was one of the greatest songwriters of that era. She wrote or co-wrote "Do Run Run," "Be My Baby," "Do Wah Diddy," "Christmas Baby Please Come Home," "Hanky Panky," "Chapel of Love," "Leader of the Pack," and "River Deep, Mountain High."
8: Right.
9: Catalog, huh?
8: Yeah.
9: But you know, there's something else that people don't know is that Ellie was a wonderful backup singer. She's on so many records. You can hear her on Neil Diamond songs, for example, like "Cherry Cherry" and "Kentucky Woman." Diamond says that if he hadn't met Ellie, he wouldn't have a career.
8: Wow.
9: And she also had a jingle company, too, called Hook, Line, and Singer. I interviewed her. I went to her place in New York City, and I did like a, she gave me so much time. It was a two-hour interview. And she just told me stories about so many of these acts that she met up with. You know, like the girls that sang "Leader of the Pack," the Shangri-Las, and just it was so evocative because she was obviously, you know, really happy to have those memories. But she died just a few years afterwards and quite young.
8: Right. So, Christopher, in that interview that you did, we've played some highlights of it, but it was a very long interview and one that I would love to dive into a little bit deeper. But if you want to hear a little bit from Christopher's interviews with Ellie Greenwich, I would have a listen to our songwriters episodes. And also, in our 60s episode, she tells the story, the very fun story, behind the creation of the song, "Ico, Ico."

0: Queen Carole King and Ellie Greenwich and Cynthia Weil. And all the, you know, all the guys that they worked with, they created some memorable stuff and they were such pros and it seemed that they loved the artists that they were working with.
1: Mm-hmm.
0: Okay, Christopher, so this might be my favorite story of all from the girl group book. And there was a Motown group called the Andantes. So it's A-N-D-A-N-T-E-S. And they were essentially the Motown house backing vocal group. And they literally sang on hundreds, possibly thousands of songs. If you ask them, they say they were on thousands of songs. And among the biggest hits, and this is a sliver of the songs they were on, they sang back up on My Guy by Mary Wells, Stop in the Name of Love by the Supremes, I Can't Help Myself, Sugar Pie Honey Bunch by the Four Tops, Reach Out, I'll Be There, Four Tops, Love Child, Diana Ross, the Supremes, I Heard It Through the Grapevine, Marvin Gaye, and Ain't No Mountain High Enough by Diana Ross. So wow. You can add dozens and dozens of songs that you know to that list. And if there was female background vocals on a song, on a Motown song, you heard the voices of Jackie Hicks, Marlene Barrow, and Luvane Demps. Jackie Hicks has said that not a day goes by when she doesn't hear her voice on the radio. They even sang back up on Your Love Keeps Lifting Me Higher and Higher by Jackie Wilson, who was not on Motown. So it's amazing how we don't know about the group, the Andantes, but we hear their voices almost every day, especially if you listen to songs of a certain era.
1: This book also goes into the background stories of the times, and they're not all happy times, as you can imagine.
0: Yeah.
1: I mean, not surprisingly, many of the girl groups did not get paid what they deserved. Some did recoup some money years later. The Shirelles, for example, finally got their royalties a few years ago, but the Crystals haven't.
0: Wow.
1: Lillian Walker, who was with the Exciters, remember they sang that song, Tell Him, said that they didn't realize that they weren't the only ones who experienced money issues until they started commiserating with other girl groups. For some of the groups, they benefit when one of the songs being used is in a movie or a commercial. For example, when the movie Stand By Me came out in 1986, Rob Reiner used Mr. Lee by the Bobettes.
0: Right.
1: Which helped that song achieve platinum status. And the Exciters got a big payday from the film The Big Chill, which used their song Tell Him.
0: Yeah, it's amazing. And one of the things is, you know, despite the fact that you and I have talked at length about the songwriting teams that helped create a lot of these songs, many of the songs were written by these artists themselves. And that makes the tragedy of them not getting paid even greater. You know, there's always some shifty guy who would simply create a group. Listen to this. Some guys would create fake groups, call them the Marvelettes or even the Supremes, and then put them out on the road. And Katherine Anderson of the Marvelettes said that younger women would occasionally approach her and say, I used to be a Marvelette. And Katherine would apply to them and say, no, you weren't. Because they were just a fake Marvelette put up on stage to sing their songs. And that was very hurtful for a lot of them.
1: What a travesty, huh?
0: Yeah. So those are some cool song facts from the book, But Will You Love Me Tomorrow? The History of Girl Groups by Laura Flam and Emily Sue Leibowitz.
1: That's a wrap for this week. I'm Christopher Ward with Tom Jokic. 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
0: And don't forget to stay in touch with us on Facebook. Is there any artists you'd like to hear from? Do you want to argue with me about Bon Jovi or Def Leppard? Follow us and I promise to respond to each and every message. Thanks for listening.
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0: 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From the National Newsroom of the Canadian Press, I'm Karen Rebo. Prime Minister Mark Carney says the world is looking at Canada differently and that Canada should do the same. Hundreds of executives and global asset managers are arriving in Toronto for the start Monday of Canada's first ever investment summit. They'll get a look at major projects at various stages of development. The two-day summit is a key part of Carney's plan for stimulating $1 trillion in investment in Canada over the next 5 years. Prime Minister Carney says Canada is not looking to become a member of the European Union, but is seeking a unique alliance with the economic bloc. While on the red carpet Sunday evening at the Toronto International Film Festival, Carney was asked his thoughts about a Wall Street Journal report that suggested he was exploring whether Canada could become an associate member of the EU.
1: We share the same values, we have the same priorities, and we have very complementary strengths. We're stronger together, and this is at a time where the world's more dangerous and divided, and friends need to stick together at these times.
0: His remarks come amid an escalating trade war between Canada and the U.S. Now, on his return from Ireland Sunday night, U.S. President Donald Trump briefly spoke with the press on board Air Force One. Among the questions, the administration's relationship with Canada. A nation known for its politeness is not how Trump saw his interaction with our prime minister and other leaders.
2: I find Canada to be the worst country to deal with.
3: Really?
2: The most difficult country. With that being said, they're dying to make a deal.
3: Why is that?
2: I find Canada to be very, very difficult to deal with.
0: Alberta's police watchdog has been called in to investigate the officer-involved fatal shooting of a man in West Edmonton. Edmonton police were called Sunday morning with a report that a man with a firearm had entered the home and that a woman and infant had been shot. They say arriving officers were met by witnesses and the injured parties, and soon after, the adult male suspect opened the front door bearing a firearm. Police say the 36-year-old man was given verbal direction but did not comply, and three officers then discharged their firearms. They say the man was arrested but died at the scene. Two women and an infant were taken to hospital with non-life-threatening injuries. And Jesse Eisenberg, the comedic actor who starred in The Social Network, is at the Toronto International Film Festival with his latest offering called The Debut. Here's Canadian Press reporter Sandra Ezekwesili.
4: Eisenberg directed the comedy, which is about a woman who lands a role in a community theater production and then becomes obsessed with her performance. Julianne Moore and Paul Giamatti star in the film, which is getting rave reviews and earning Oscar buzz.
5: I wanted this movie to play at Toronto more than anything because, because no one understands zany comedy with love more than the Canadians. And
0: The Debut will be in theaters in December. This is the Canadian Press. In sports, the Toronto Blue Jays host the Detroit Tigers for a three-game series that opens Monday. The Jays won two of three weekend games against the visiting Baltimore Orioles, including Sunday's 8-1 rubber match victory. Cleveland won its game Sunday too, so the Jays remain a game behind the Guardians for the third and final AL wildcard spot. In NFL action, Josh Allen threw a 34-yard touchdown pass to Joshua Palmer with 1:36 left to lift the visiting Buffalo Bills to a 36-31 win over the Houston Texans in a back-and-forth season opener. And in soccer, a frustrating result Sunday evening for the Vancouver Whitecaps. Christian Ramirez scored twice, and Austin FC downed the host Caps 2-1. Vancouver's head coach, Jesper Sorensen, says his team just wasn't at its best.
6: Today we made it difficult for ourselves, I would say. The first goal and also the somewhat in the second, but especially the first goal.
0: From the Canadian Press, I'm Karen Rebo.
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8: This is Tech Talk with Mark Saltzman. Over the next hour, Mark will break down geek speak into street speak so you know what's hot, what's not, and why.
9: Hey everyone, welcome to Tech Talk. Hope you're all having a great day so far. Thank you for tuning into the show that, as the announcer says, breaks down geek speak into street speak. So not only do I want to celebrate technology and how it can enhance and enrich your life, but I also aim to demystify it. Whether you're new to the program or a longtime listener, thank you for tuning in. And we have a great show for you. I just came back from Apple Park in Cupertino, California in the Bay Area to see and get my hands on the iPhone Duo, Apple's first foldable iPhone. Yes, I know they're not the first to do it. They're a few years behind many other companies, but it's Apple, so it's significant. And they really added their own magical twist to it, having spent some hands-on time with it. So I'm going to share with you my impressions of the product after we speak with Avi Greengart. He is an analyst with a company called Techsponential. We're going to kick off Tech Talk with that. And then I will share my thoughts as well. Also on the show, we're going to chat about pizza ovens for the home, a new Family Feud game for your pocket. Speaking of smartphones, it's a new playable game that's free, and why you may want to consider a blood pressure monitor for the home. Garmin is joining many other companies doing this, but they've got a new product called the Index BPM that's new to Canada. So we're going to hear about that and more on a brand new Tech Talk powered by Chevrolet and its awesome EV family. Their electric vehicles, including the 2027 Bolt, which is eligible for that credit. Not to mention, you'll never have to pay for gas again. If you've looked at the price at the pumps, then you may be interested in that. I'll tell you more about that shortly. But let's officially kick off the show with an interview recorded at the Steve Jobs Theater right after John Ternus, the new Apple CEO, unveiled the iPhone Duo. Have a listen. All right. So here with Avi Greengart from Techsponential. He's an analyst who covers the tech space, including mobility. So no surprise, I was running to you here at Apple Park every September. This one arguably was a pretty big deal. Before we get to the new devices, Avi, why is this a more significant Apple Park event, do you think?
3: Well, I mean, obviously this is the changeover in leadership, and I think people are looking at that. Of course, the new CEO, John Ternus, has been at Apple for a long time, and the products that we're seeing here have been in development for a long time. And I think it's important to remember that this isn't John Ternus's or Tim Cook's iPhone Duo. It's the entire massive team of both software, hardware, and silicon all coming together to produce something quietly, secretly in the labs that actually looks really polished today.
10: All right, so this isn't a knee-jerk reaction to have a similar form factor to the Samsung Galaxy Z Fold 8, which is a passport-sized Android phone that opens up to be a mini tablet. The iPhone Duo, which, as you're hinting at here, has been worked on for many years. It's a very similar form factor, though. What's your take on that?
3: Yeah, Apple, I think, looked at the different form factors, decided they didn't want to do a fold smaller, and then decided what kind of fold larger they wanted to do. Keep in mind, Apple is a studio. They have Apple TV. And so this is a great way to cross-promote. I'm surprised they didn't cross-promote Apple TV.
10: Yeah. A little Ted Lasso plug, that was it.
3: Yeah, and some gaming. But they're building a phone that has a widescreen interior. Can be better for watching video. But they also spent a lot of time focusing on details on how you use it, how it transforms, how the software shifts for you, sometimes in really delightful ways. They mirror the outer screen on the inner screen as you open it and vice versa as you close it in a really polished, delightful way that belies the fact that this is not something they slapped together in a few weeks, months, or even a year or two.
10: Now, some critics would say, or naysayers, oh, you know, other phone companies have done this before in Asia, and then, you know, Samsung is probably the biggest, and Motorola second in North America. But is it fair to say that if you're an iPhone user, you're not going to jump ship to another platform or ecosystem altogether just because they have a foldable phone? They waited 7 years after Samsung unveiled theirs to launch theirs. They're not always the first, but they want to do it the most gracefully, which is what you've touched on. Is that fair that most people won't? Like, I don't even know what percentage would be that people leave iPhone, or the other way around, go from Android to iPhone.
3: It's somewhat fair. I've talked to Motorola and Samsung, and particularly on the Fold smaller devices, but also on the Fold larger ones, because Motorola just launched its own Razr Fold. those companies are seeing a much higher percentage of Apple users moving to their foldables than to their regular bar phones. We'll see if that trend continues now that Apple does have its own foldable. But this is a $2,000 phone, and you can buy a really nice Moto Razr base model for about $400.
11: That's more like the flip phone than a tablet, right?
3: That is correct. It comes in lots of different colors. They're stylish. You can get them prepaid. There may still be a market for people who want foldables who are willing to leave the Apple ecosystem.
11: Okay.
3: But overall, you're correct. The Apple ecosystem is incredibly sticky. People have been waiting for the iOS version, the version that works with other Apple products that they may already have, or in some cases, Apple software that they're very tied to using.
10: Before I let you go, Avi, we are chatting with Avi Greengart. He's an analyst with his own firm, Techxponential. We're at Apple Park. We're seeing the unveiling of the new iPhone 18 devices, some of them at least, like the Pro, the Pro Max, and the Duo, formerly leaked as the Apple Phone Fold or Ultra. But could we just talk for a moment about the different ways you can use that fold? Like, for example, you can prop it up on your desk like an alarm clock, or you can have a FaceTime call with it half opened. Can you talk to us a bit about that?
3: Yeah, it looks like Apple did a lot of research on usability and how people might want to use it. The hinge does clearly enable you to stop the phone from opening all the way or closing all the way, so you can use it with one app on the top, one app on the bottom. Some apps will be designed to take full advantage of the extra screen real estate. Apple showed off Zoom, for example, showing you different speakers on one part of the screen, and the content that you're discussing on the other portion of the screen. You'll be able to move different apps around, have multiple copies of an app. And if you've been using foldables like I have for over 7 years now, the one thing that I find just amazing for productivity is having your email open on one side and your calendar open on the other.
11: Yeah.
3: So when somebody asks when you're free, or when you're trying to figure out what flight to take, or any other logistics question, to be able to do that in one view on your phone is amazing. And this is something that Samsung has offered for a long time, and Apple is getting in on the action. And Apple also does make it easier to save that configuration so that you can quickly come back to it with any two apps.
10: Yeah, they showed you could pin two apps together, minimize it, and then always have, for example, your email and calendar pinned together should you want to access that. That sounds very convenient. Overall, Avi, what's your take on the event, the new launches? We didn't see iPhone 18 or Air or SE. We didn't get into a lot of new hardware on the Apple Watch. It seemed to be more services-oriented other than the new sensors. Overall, were you satisfied or even excited about today?
3: I would say I'm excited because there actually is a lot of new hardware in terms of the silicon. And that's one place where Apple's integration allows it to do some things that are tricky otherwise. So, for example, on the new Apple Watch, the new S11 chip enables you to do things like have live recording that's not actually recording. It's just remembering things that were said in a buffer, and then you can have that recalled to you. So the example they gave was somebody giving you specials at a restaurant, but you could also actively record should you choose to. I've done this with AI gadgets to record parent teacher conferences. Apple will now do this on your wrist, but they're able to do it in a secure way because they control the silicon. That is a core part of the messaging that Apple started the event with, is that
10: privacy on device AI.
3: Privacy on device AI, secure enclave on the device, secure enclave in the cloud if necessary, and some features in some of the software that if they were done by a random company that you don't trust would be pretty creepy. And here they make life better for deaf and hard of hearing. They can give you some superpowers, and that's a core part of Apple's brand and marketing over the past bunch of years.
10: Yeah. Awesome, Avi. Great to see you. Thanks for your insight, and have a great rest of the show.
3: Thanks.
9: Avi said the iPhone Duo was $2,000. Well, unfortunately for us Canadians, it's $3,000. Yeah, not cheap. We'll get more into that shortly. I'll also share some impressions of the iPhone Duo. But let me tell you something cool about the new Apple Watch Series 12. This is kind of neat. So not only does it have a larger and different kind of sensor under the watch that's touching your skin, that's recording your heart activity way more often than the older versions of Apple Watch. In fact, every 5 seconds, it's looking at your heart health, which is pretty wild stuff, 60 times more than before. But there's this convenient feature. It's an opt-in feature called Live Rewind that's recording audio to your watch. It's not heard by Apple. It's not uploaded to the cloud, and it gets overwritten every few seconds. But imagine you're in a situation where you missed something that somebody said, like a server is rattling off like the specials for the day and they run off to another table. You're like, what was that? If you double tap the digital crown on the right side of your Apple Watch, it will show you a transcription on the watch of what was just recorded, what it just heard. So then you can read what was said and then it's deleted right away. And I think that's a great feature also from an accessibility standpoint. If you are hard of hearing and you miss something, you can just double click and see a transcription. That is smart AI. And again, Apple says it's private. It's only on the watch itself and then gets removed right away. Super cool. You'll also read in Post Media, my column looks at the highlights for the new Apple Watch Series 12, the new iPhone 18 Pro and Pro Max, and the star of the show, the iPhone Duo. Also would love to hear your thoughts on social media. You can find me on all the major platforms, and it's Mark Saltzman. 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It's an at-home blood pressure monitor. 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
9: 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Garmin may be best known for its high-performance GPS smartwatches and perhaps dash cams for your vehicle. I've got one in mine. But the company also has a portable blood pressure monitor called the Index BPM that we're going to learn about right now with Jill Hager. She's project manager at Garmin. Hi, Jill. Thanks for your time today.
24: Hi, Mark. Thanks for having me.
9: Great. Before we talk about Garmin's blood pressure solution, why is it a good idea? Let's just start there. Why is it a good idea to have a blood pressure monitor for the home?
24: I think it's all around high blood pressure and hypertension. It is the number one risk factor for death globally, affecting more than 1.4 billion people.
9: Wow.
24: So with that, yeah, I know. It's actually quite a staggering amount, right?
9: Even more than cancer, yeah.
24: Yep. It is a leading cause of cardiovascular disease and premature death worldwide, accounting for half of the deaths related to heart disease and stroke. So it's a huge problem that does kill a lot of people prematurely.
9: Mm-hmm.
24: And one of the biggest issues around it, 50% of people with hypertension are completely unaware.
9: The more you know, the better, you know, even though some people don't want to stick their head in the sand. But for those who do invest in a blood pressure monitor for the home, I mean, they're not expensive. I say invest, I just mean that they've considered it. I don't know if a regular healthy person would do it or if their doctor nudges them to do it and they won't have that white coat syndrome where it's artificially on the higher end. Is that who this is for? Like those those who may have a pre-existing condition, or really anyone over, say, 40 or 50?
24: I think it's for both. And there's actually people, there's young people have hypertension too.
9: Fair.
24: So I think, you know, at home monitoring, it has a couple of advantages. You already mentioned the white coat syndrome, where people who are having the blood pressure taking in a medical environment, it can be artificially high just from the stress of having that measurement taken. You know, other reasons are blood pressure varies quite a bit throughout the day, due to a lot of different factors, just time of day, the activity you've done, whether you've been eating, all of those kinds of things, smoking, that kind of thing, that changes your blood pressure. So it's much more helpful if you can get a consistent measure so you can actually look at your trends. So being able to do that at a consistent time of day on a very regular basis is very, very useful. I mean, predominantly people who are diagnosed with high blood pressure or have risk factors for high blood pressure, they should be looking at monitoring it very closely. There's also people who are perhaps starting high blood pressure medication or some sort of intervention like a diet or that kind of thing, where they want to see if that intervention is actually improving the blood pressure situation. So very, very useful for those people, but also just for anyone who wants to keep a complete picture of their health. It's useful to, you know, monitor and keep track of all of our health and wellness metrics along with our activity ones.
9: Yeah, fair. Thanks for that. I know Garmin's got lots of experience in this space with health measurements and monitoring. And with that in mind, let's now hear about the Index BPM. So this is Garmin's first smart blood pressure monitor, now available in Canada. Tell us about it.
24: It is. So first and foremost, it is clinically validated so that you know that you can have confidence that you've actually got an accurate reading. It is very easy to use. It's quite compact, which makes it very handy for travel. It has an integrated display so that you can take a reading and actually see what the reading is there and then. And it's available for a wide range of arm sizes, going from 9 to 17 inches. And then one of the key features about our Index BPM is that it is connected to the Garmin Connect app and gives all of the sort of benefits of being in that Garmin ecosystem.
9: So I'm going to ask you more about the connection to the Garmin Connect app in a moment. Going back to the way it works, you mentioned the sizes. So it is one of the familiar sort of blood pressure monitor cuffs that we would wear at, you know, at a doctor's office or a clinic or a hospital. It looks the same way. You put it on your left or right arm and then you just sit comfortably. And is there like a button that you press? And then, as you said, there's a display so you don't have to rely on Bluetooth connectivity or anything with your phone.
24: Yeah, that's exactly right. So it does work exactly like the kinds of blood pressure monitors you would see at a doctor's office or in a clinic environment, where you have a cuff that you put on your upper arm, typically above the elbow joint, sort of as close to lining up with the heart as you can. And you have a cuff that then inflates so that it actually ends up compressing the brachial artery. And then as the cuff slowly deflates, there's pressure sensors inside that detect oscillations in the artery as the blood starts to flow again. And from that, there's an algorithm that's able to calculate the systolic and diastolic blood pressure readings, measures.
9: Mm-hmm. I wish mine was anywhere near 120 over 80, but okay. We're chatting with Jill Hager. She's project manager at Garmin. We're learning all about the Index BPM, at home or even portable blood pressure monitor that makes it easy for you to take measurements wherever life takes you. You mentioned that it does connect to the Garmin Connect app. And I know our listeners that own a Garmin smartwatch that I alluded to off the top of our interview, they would be familiar with this app. Tell us please about the benefits of it connecting to the Index BPM.
24: Yeah, I think that's one of the key advantages about our solution. You are able to have now a record of all of your blood pressure measurements. So you're able to trend over time, whether it's, you know, 7 days, 4 weeks, a year, longer than that. So you can see how your blood pressure is changing, whether that's because you want it to change due to sort of intervention methods that you have for hypertension, like dietary changes perhaps, or blood pressure medication, but also if you're just looking to monitor your overall health, you can make sure that your trends stay within an acceptable level. And then the really nice thing is it gives you a complete picture alongside all of your other health and fitness data. So in the Garmin ecosystem, you have the ability to see your weight, all of your activity levels from our fitness watches, heart rate, resting heart rate data, stress metrics, how well you've slept, even nutrition tracking, so that you can see how your blood pressure is changing alongside perhaps what some of those other health metrics and fitness data is showing you. So you can identify if there's any sort of influencing factors or trends there.
9: All right, so you can identify if there is any trends or anything questionable, like a high reading. Can you also share this data with your physician? Do you do that through the Garmin Connect app, or do you need to take a screen grab of, you know, your readings and then email it to your doctor?
24: Yeah, that's all available through the app. We have an easy export of the data.
9: Great.
24: All of that trend and data, you can pick which, you know, length of time you want to send, and we can export it in PDF, and then you have the ability to email, text, or however, print it to share with your doctor.
9: Yeah, this is all great, Jill. Thank you. So $199 for the Garmin Index BPM, Garmin.com. Thank you so much for taking the time to chat with us. All the best. Thank you, Jill.
24: Thanks for having me on. It's been a pleasure talking with you.
9: Before we continue on with this show, usually every week I like to remind listeners on how to properly recycle your old tech, your end-of-life electronics. 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I just did it last week. 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When we return on the program, you like pizza? 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We'll be right back.
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9: Welcome back to Tech Talk. How awesome would it be to own your own pizza oven, allowing you to craft restaurant quality, blistered crust pizza in under a minute, bringing high heat and authentic wood-fired flavor to you and your family and friends? Ooni is one of, if not the biggest names in this space, and so I'm thrilled to have the company back on the show. Returning as a guest is Ooni founder and co-CEO, Christian Tapaninaho. Thanks for your time, Christian. Good to chat with you again.
0: Thanks. Good to be back here, Mark.
9: Yeah, awesome. Now, before we talk what's new, please tell us a bit about the brand Ooni. That's for our listeners, O-O-N-I.
0: Great. Thank you. So the story goes back to sort of 2010 when I got super, super into making pizza at home and wanted to perfect my craft. I quickly realized that there's a piece missing from this, and it was an oven. And only things available on the market were these large, expensive, traditional pizza ovens. And I wanted to create something that's actually more affordable, much more sort of democratizing wood-fired cooking and making it available for anybody with any little bit of outdoor space.
9: I know there are some other brands that are really, really on the high end, keeping it out of reach for most consumers who would love to have their own pizza oven. So I like that Ooni has democratized it. In fact, I think Ooni is the number one pizza oven brand.
0: Thank you.
9: What would you say then separates Ooni from the other brands? We've hinted at value.
0: First of all, of course, is that we created this category. So there was nothing quite like this when we got started, when we invented these products. Mm-hmm. But beyond that, it's not enough to be just the original and the oldest one in the market. But it's really, for us, it's about continual innovation in the market, continual innovation around the product. So for us, we are number one users of our products themselves. I personally make pizza multiple times a week. I've just actually got a no joke. I've got six people coming in tonight to have pizza at mine. And I've got 10 dough balls waiting to be made into pizzas. I'm looking out for the weather, whether we'll cook them indoors with an electric one or if we go outdoors for some gas fire pizzas. But really, it is about understanding what the consumer needs and creating, keeping that consumer in mind in creating products that serve them by far the best.
9: Having worked at two pizza chains in my teenage years, I certainly know what it's like to roll dough. In fact, we do it now with our kids, by the way. We think it's a fun, you know, kind of Friday night activity. We roll dough and dress up our own pies however we like. Yeah, it's fun.
0: Absolutely.
9: It's a social thing, yeah.
0: Yeah, it's a fantastic social thing to be doing. And it's such a, again, like we talk about democratizing wood-fired cooking, but it's also pizza making at home is a joint communal experience where everybody can take part of it. It's not this sort of masculine sort of like barbecue situation where you've got somebody sort of manning the grill.
9: Yeah, the grill master.
0: Grill master this, but it's inviting to people to gather around and pick their own toppings.
9: Yeah, that's a great point. And I think it also, it's a memory they're going to have for the rest of their lives. I'm thinking of my kids once again. They're going to think back and remember making pizzas together. Yeah, awesome. I did want to invite you on the show to hear what's new, but just quickly, you mentioned something in passing that I wanted to dive a little deeper into, which is you've got ovens for both the indoor space, i.e. electric, and outdoor based ones, so gas pizza ovens. Roughly, how many Ooni pizza ovens do you have in your lineup? And are there any that do double duty that you can bring it? Because they are small enough, most of them that I'm aware of, where you could bring it to, say, an outdoor deck if you have one, and then bring it back to the kitchen.
0: Yeah, of course. So broadly, our kind of lineup divides into three different categories. So we have the sort of bit more original sort of wood-fired and multi-fuel ovens that also take a gas or propane accessory kind of burner in there. Then we have the gas-fired products, the Coda line, and then we have our electric indoor oven, which is really designed for indoor use or covered patio kind of area, I guess, could work as well. But yeah, these serve all types of different purposes. And of course, they're not just for pizza. You can make burgers, you can made like a 2.5 kilo roast joint one time for Christmas in these. So they're really versatile for cooking all sorts of meals in them.
9: Yeah, I saw your latest Instagram video and you were cooking other things on the rotating stone, which I think is a great segue to talk about that. We are talking, by the way, with Christian Tapaninaho, founder and co-CEO of Ooni, one of the biggest names in the pizza oven space. So let's talk about what's new. New ovens and the rotating stone, of course, which works, I believe, with multiple ovens.
0: Yeah, absolutely. So we've seen, we're not pretending that we invented the rotating stone. In fact, actually, these have been available for sort of large scale ovens before us. And we saw that there's people are looking for this kind of this convenience. We always want to make sure that our products are as approachable as possible and take away the hassle of cooking. There's enough to think about when you're entertaining your friends or your family with pizza. So what we created is by far the best rotating stone accessory for these ovens. It is incredible. You install it in your Dakota 2 oven and you launch a pizza, and the only thing you have to do is come back in a few minutes once the pizza is ready. It continually turns it. It has a little bit of sense of magic. We've added a LiDAR sensor underneath it. So all you have to do is wave your hand underneath it, and it stops or starts the oven. It feels a little bit like magic when you're using it.
9: And you could also set it to automatically rotate as well if you don't want to manually adjust the speed.
0: Yeah. It continually rotates. Yeah, absolutely. And it has a warm-up feature, which then saves batteries as well to intermittently kind of rotate.
9: So I think a rotating stone is fairly self-explanatory, but, and it may be a dumb question, but just to be clear, so you stretch the dough, you make the pizza, you dress it with, you know, your sauce, if not everybody has tomato sauce on their za, but you dress it up with cheese and your toppings, meat or veggies, and then you put it on the stone inside. It's already inside of the uni oven, and then
0: that's right.
9: And the idea is that it rotates it for you, so you get even heat. You don't have to manually turn it around, so it just simplifies the process.
0: Yeah, really. So I mean, depending on what type of pizza you're cooking, if you're cooking a Neapolitan pizza, you're literally only cooking it for about 60 to 90 seconds. But even in that time, with most of the ovens, you do have to turn it once or twice there.
9: Okay.
0: This is great. This is fantastic for especially sort of like New York style pizzas. For larger pizzas, our quarter to max, you can make up to 20 inch pizzas in there. If you put this rotating stone in there, you don't have to touch it for the sort of 7-8 minutes while it's cooking. You just leave it. You can focus on your guests. You can have a beer. You can start stretching the next pizza, and it just does it all for you.
9: With or without the rotating stone, how easy are these uni pizza ovens to clean?
0: Oh, super easy. So actually this is one of the neatest part of it, is that if you have a little bit of sort of burnt flour or so, like maybe there's a little bit
9: cheese.
0: Of pepperoni, a bit of cheese, a bit of pepperoni stuck on the stone after you've been cooking, you literally just leave it on for like 15, 20 minutes after you finish your session, and everything just burns off. Because these ovens run at like 500 Celsius, 950 Fahrenheit.
9: Wow.
0: Yeah. They're sort of like paralytic sort of ovens which just kind of burn off all the debris, that all the little bits of food afterwards, and you don't have to worry about it at all.
9: All right. Some rapid fire questions for Christiane. Thick crust or thin crust?
0: Thin crust.
9: Yeah. I'm with you on that. Hopefully our Chicago listeners won't be upset at that.
0: Oh, Chicago has such a fantastic pizza culture. You have your tavern style as well, which is a super thin style.
9: Oh, is that right?
0: A lot of people don't actually know about it, but it's one thing to check Chicago out. It's not just about deep dish there. It's also they have their tavern style, which I would absolutely go and check out.
9: My bad. Thanks for that. All right. Hawaiian pizza. Is that blasphemy or something you would actually eat? Pineapple and ham.
0: I'm on the pro pineapple.
9: Oh,
0: camp.
9: That's a polarizing one.
0: Sorry.
9: And then finally, any general tips for our listeners to making a perfect pie at home, whether they have an uni, if they're lucky enough to have one, or maybe another pizza oven or a regular oven?
0: Any general tips? If you're just getting started with pizza making, we've got incredible online resources just on our YouTube channel there to watch, like get you going with dough. The process is easy, but there is a process. If you follow it, you're going to be successful. There's people have a little bit of a fear of handling dough, and if you watch a couple of these videos, that I think that fear goes away, and you're halfway there.
9: Yeah, I think a lot of people give up on stretching dough because they don't let it proof enough. Like it's still a little cold.
0: Yeah.
9: You got to take it out hours before out of the fridge, unless you're making it fresh, of course. But presumably you've already rolled it and set it aside in a fridge. You just got to take it out so it becomes more malleable. And yeah, it's a bit of a workout, but it's fun. And then once it does warm up, we just throw a bunch of flour down on our marble, you know, countertop. We have like an island. Make sure it's nice and clean. We throw down lots of flour. And then when we cook our pie, we actually put some cornmeal at the bottom as well for a little bit of extra crunch. I don't know how you feel about that. But yeah, I think that once you stretch it enough, then it's easy peasy. Easy to dress the pizza. I don't even do crust. I go right to the edge with the sauce and then do the toppings.
0: Definitely.
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9: Survey says, yep, Family Feud has been a staple on TV since 1976. You got that right, 50 years ago. And so it's no surprise we've seen multiple interactive versions of the popular game show, allowing us to be the contestant, including a brand new game debuting from Gameloft, a leading developer and publisher of mostly mobile games. To tell us all about Family Feud Pocket as part of the Apple Arcade service, we're joined by Romain Leprince. He is game manager at Gameloft Paris, or Paris, as I should be calling it. Welcome to the show, Romain. Bienvenue. Good to talk to you.
15: Thank you. Nice to meet you. Happy to be here.
9: Of course. Yeah, likewise. I'm looking forward to chatting with you. I'm both a fan of mobile games, very much so, as well as Family Feud is one of my favorite TV game shows. But before we talk about the game, again, it's called Family Feud Pocket. Please tell us a bit about your work in the gaming space. I know you've been in this industry for a long time.
15: Yeah, sure. I'm happy too. I am Romain Leprince and I am a game manager at Gameloft Paris Studio in France, as you said. And I've been making games for about 15 years now across AAAs, indie games, mobile games, also including free-to-plays. These days, I'm leading a team of approximately 40 people from the beginning of a concept for a video game to, you know, the idea stage, let's say, and all to the way down to the launch of the game on the market to the players. So I would say that the way I think about my job is that I connect those two aspects of the video game's development, right? The creative vision on one side and the production reality on the other, and with all the decision-making process it requires as well. So making sure an idea is honestly great and that it actually ships and feels great in people's hands as well. And Family Feud Pocket is one of those projects, right? And honestly, one of the most fun I have worked on.
9: You've worked at Gameloft some huge franchises like Marvel and Disney, Universal. Yep. So now Family Feud Pocket. It must be a lot of pressure to create a game based on such a beloved game show. So tell us about it. Let's hear about Family Feud Pocket.
15: Yeah, for sure. Family Feud Pocket is our take on the classic game TV show. And for those who are not familiar with Family Feud on TV, it's a quiz where the players have to propose answers to a survey. 100 Americans answer two. The TV show is having two families competing against one another, and they have to find those right answers that the survey said. So it's very funny to watch and pretty popular around the world. And indeed, it was a lot of pressure to be true to the essence of the show, right? That being said, we at Gameloft Paris Studio, we built Family Feud Pocket for the way people actually play these days. So it is the feud everybody knows and love, finding the answers, survey says call out, the big board, answers reveal climax and so forth, but it is very quick to pick up and fun whether you have only 2 minutes or 20 minutes to play. The thing is, we kept coming back to is that we did not want to make a game that feels only like a trivia on your phone, but really wanted to pay respect to the show and the energy and the moment and all the lights and the sounds, having your family next to you and playing with all those things, right?
9: Mm-hmm. And I'll ask you about the host of the show, which may be very familiar to those who do watch the television version, at least in the US. In Canada, there's a different host. So this TV game show has been made into interactive games for us to play over the decades, as I mentioned in my introduction. So what would you say makes Family Feud Pocket unique? Is it the platform, the fact that it's on your phone primarily, or as you hinted at, you can play whether you only have a couple of minutes or a longer period of time to spend on it?
15: Yeah, so it's true that the Family Feud has kind of a long history in the video games era, right? And we have huge respect for that, for sure. What makes Family Feud Pocket different really comes down to three things, in my opinion. So the first one would be that it is built for Apple Arcade, so you have no ads, no pop-ups, no waiting. It is very clean and premium experience from the get-go. The second one would be that we put it a lot of production value in the game, so the host presence, the staging, how the round is looking, and the environment and the sounds when you nail an answer. It's really great and climatic, right? And third, the different modes that we propose to the players, the way you can play with your family and your friends, and also all the questions that are in there, they are very fresh and unique, and have been officially written by Fremantle through their official process of questions writing and surveying Americans to answer the questions. So it's not an old idea ported over. It is really the show rebuilt for a modern audience of players.
9: Thanks for that, Roman. So the host of the game is Steve Harvey himself, is that right? And I also know that the game uses the Unreal Engine 5.5, so this is like better visuals, is that fair? Looks more realistic?
15: Indeed, yes. So indeed, we have Steve Harvey, and it's truly an honor to be able to have his figure to represent the game. For so many people, Steve Harvey is actually Family Feud, right? So we have his likeness as the host, and with all his expressivity that he is carrying on, his humor, and his whole presence in the game. And the part I really love personally is that he reacts specifically to what the players answer, so it feels alive and very vivid in the experience.

0: Family Feud Pocket feel like the real TV show rather than just a simple lookalike.
1: Awesome. We are joined by Romain Le Prince, game manager at Gameloft Paris. We're learning all about the game Family Feud Pocket. Gameloft Paris is the developer of the game, but it's published and carried by Apple and the Apple Arcade service. So that's a good segue into explaining this part of the story a bit more, Romain. So Apple Arcade is a service that you pay only a couple of bucks a month for, but you have access to, I think, over 200 games. And as you mentioned, there are no ads in those games. So that's refreshing for those who do download and play mobile games, and no option to pay money inside the game. That those are the two kind of requirements, right, of Apple Arcade. What devices are supporting this game? So iPhone, I'm sure, is one of them. Can you tell us a bit more about that?
0: Yeah. Indeed, the platforms that we are supporting includes the TV, the Apple TVs,
1: oh, great,
0: the Macintosh and Vision OS device as well, so the Vision Pro, iPhones and iPads. So all Apple platforms are covered with the game, and we are very excited to be able to be on all the platforms, and it has been kind of a challenge, technically speaking, to cover it all.
1: Yeah, because some games are only playable on like iPhone and iPad, and that's it. Or maybe Mac, but to also support Apple TV and Vision for the headset, that's great.
0: Yeah, and honestly, to work with Apple Arcade has a very family-friendly platform, right? No ads, no in-app purchases, as you said, and nothing is pulling you out of the experience. 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
1: Yeah, and I think Apple TV support is important for a game show like experience where you want a bigger screen perhaps to sit on the couch, you know, sit on the sofa with your family or friends and play as a team. 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All right, so it's called Family Feud Pocket. 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And it's also part of the Apple One bundle, where you get other services as well, like music and TV Plus and extra iCloud storage and so on. Romain, great to chat with you. Congrats on the launch of the game. Thanks again. I can't wait to try it myself.
0: Thank you.
1: And thank you, Tech Talk listener, for tuning into the program. I also want to thank LG, Life's Good. You should tech out their ergonomic monitors that are better on your body, you know, for wear and tear, especially those who sit at a computer for long periods of time. You can learn more at lg.ca. And again, they're called the Ergo line of monitors. Makes sense. And one more thank you to Chevrolet, the title sponsor on this program, for their electric vehicles, including the 2027 Bolt EV, the most affordable electric vehicle in Canada that delivers more than 400 kilometers of range on a single charge. You can learn more at Chevrolet.ca. And yes, it is eligible for that EV credit. So learn about that at, again, Chevrolet.ca. And next week, I will continue chatting about the big Apple announcements. I didn't want it to be overkill today. But yeah, the Apple Duo, the first foldable phone from iPhone, pretty exciting stuff. Thank you for tuning in, everyone. Talk to you next weekend. Bye-bye for now.
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6: From the National Newsroom of the Canadian Press, I'm Karen Rebo. Prime Minister Mark Carney says Canada has an unprecedented opportunity to build up the economy as global investors descend on Toronto for

0: high-stakes summit over the next 2 days. He teased that a number of deals have already been signed. Last evening at the Royal Ontario Museum, Carney pumped the country up to Canadian business leaders and politicians.
1: The world's largest investors, managing over $120 trillion of assets, will come to peer into our shop window because the world is looking at Canada differently. And I suggest we should look at ourselves differently, too.
0: Hundreds of executives and global asset managers are arriving in Toronto for Canada's first ever investment summit to get a look at major projects in various stages of development. The event kicks off tonight with a gala dinner at the Art Gallery of Ontario. Now, Prime Minister Carney says Canada is not looking to become a member of the European Union, but rather is seeking a unique alliance with the economic bloc. Carney was asked last night about a Wall Street Journal report that suggested he was exploring if Canada could become an associate member of the EU. He said Canada will begin discussions with the European Union, forged on common values, priorities, and strengths. StatsCan is set to report fresh inflation figures for August this morning.
2: Economists expect the annual rate of inflation was 3% last month, holding steady from July. RBC Economics says Canada is still seeing inflationary pressure coming mainly from higher energy prices. However, there was slight relief at the pumps last month compared with earlier this summer. The August inflation figures come after the Bank of Canada left its key policy rate unchanged at 2.25% in 7 consecutive decisions as it tries to balance volatile energy prices and U.S. tariffs hampering the economy. Michelle Zedekian, The Canadian Press.
0: The U.S. Northeast is drying out after torrential rain and flash flooding over the weekend. Here's ABC's Perry Russum.
3: Recovery after dangerous flash flooding ravaged the Northeast. Millions of people in the storm's path. Heavy rain flooding areas up and down the I-95 corridor from Delaware to Massachusetts, bringing more than 4 inches of rain to some areas in a matter of hours.
4: This is nuts.
0: And a federal judge in Washington, D.C. has issued a new order freezing U.S. President Donald Trump's attempt to limit mail voting for the midterm elections. A previous order from another judge is already before the U.S. Supreme Court. Election officials say they could not implement Trump's new requirements before November. The decision issued late Sunday night by U.S. District Judge Carl Nichols is significant because he was nominated by Trump and earlier declined to freeze the president's executive order. At the time, he said it was premature. This is the Canadian Press. In sports, the Toronto Blue Jays host the Detroit Tigers for a 3-game series that opens Monday. The Jays won 2 of 3 weekend games against the visiting Baltimore Orioles, including Sunday's 8-1 rubber match victory. Cleveland won its game Sunday too, so the Jays remain a game behind the Guardians for the third and final AL wildcard spot. In NFL action, Josh Allen threw a 34-yard touchdown pass to Joshua Palmer with 1:36 left to lift the visiting Buffalo Bills to a 36-31 win over the Houston Texans in a back-and-forth season opener. And in soccer, a frustrating result Sunday evening for the Vancouver Whitecaps. Christian Ramirez scored twice and Austin FC downed the host Caps 2-1. Vancouver's head coach, Jesper Sorensen, says his team just wasn't at its best.
5: Today we made it difficult for ourselves, I would say. The first goal and also the somewhat in the second, but especially the first goal.
0: From the Canadian Press, I'm Karen Rebo.
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0: From the National Newsroom of the Canadian Press, I'm Karen Rebo. Prime Minister Mark Carney says Canada has an unprecedented opportunity to build up the economy as global investors descend on Toronto for a high-stakes summit over the next 2 days. He teased that a number of deals have already been signed. Last evening at the Royal Ontario Museum, Carney pumped the country up to Canadian business leaders and politicians.
32: The world's largest investors, managing over $120 trillion of assets, will come to peer into our shop window because the world is looking at Canada differently. And I suggest we should look at ourselves differently, too.
0: Hundreds of executives and global asset managers are arriving in Toronto for Canada's first ever investment summit to get a look at major projects in various stages of development. The event kicks off tonight with a gala dinner at the Art Gallery of Ontario. Now, Prime Minister Carney says Canada is not looking to become a member of the European Union, but rather is seeking a unique alliance with the economic bloc. Carney was asked last night about a Wall Street Journal report that suggested he was exploring if Canada could become an associate member of the EU. He said Canada will begin discussions with the European Union, forged on common values, priorities, and strengths. StatsCan is set to report fresh inflation figures for August this morning.
2: Economists expect the annual rate of inflation was 3% last month, holding steady from July. RBC Economics says Canada is still seeing inflationary pressure coming mainly from higher energy prices. However, there was slight relief at the pumps last month compared with earlier this summer. The August inflation figures come after the Bank of Canada left its key policy rate unchanged at 2.25% in seven consecutive decisions as it tries to balance volatile energy prices and U.S. tariffs hampering the economy. Michelle Zedekian, The Canadian Press.
0: The U.S. Northeast is drying out after torrential rain and flash flooding over the weekend. Here's ABC's Perry Russum.
3: Recovery after dangerous flash flooding ravaged the Northeast. Millions of people in the storm's path. Heavy rain flooding areas up and down the I-95 corridor from Delaware to Massachusetts, bringing more than 4 inches of rain to some areas in a matter of hours.
4: This is nuts.
0: And a federal judge in Washington, D.C. has issued a new order freezing U.S. President Donald Trump's attempt to limit mail voting for the midterm elections. A previous order from another judge is already before the U.S. Supreme Court. Election officials say they could not implement Trump's new requirements before November. The decision issued late Sunday night by U.S. District Judge Carl Nichols is significant because he was nominated by Trump and earlier declined to freeze the president's executive order. At the time, he said it was premature. This is the Canadian Press. In sports, the Toronto Blue Jays host the Detroit Tigers for a three-game series that opens Monday. The Jays won two of three weekend games against the visiting Baltimore Orioles, including Sunday's 8-1 rubber match victory. Cleveland won its game Sunday too, so the Jays remain a game behind the Guardians for the third and final AL wildcard spot. In NFL action, Josh Allen threw a 34-yard touchdown pass to Joshua Palmer with 1:36 left to lift the visiting Buffalo Bills to a 36-31 win over the Houston Texans in a back-and-forth season opener. And in soccer, a frustrating result Sunday evening for the Vancouver Whitecaps. Christian Ramirez scored twice and Austin FC downed the host Caps 2-1. Vancouver's head coach, Jesper Sorensen, says his team just wasn't at its best.
5: Today we made it difficult for ourselves, I would say. The first goal and also the somewhat in the second, but especially the first goal.
0: From the Canadian Press, I'm Karen Rebo.
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12: And I, for one, love routine and love the, you know, regular people I get to talk to. I've felt all kinds of out of sorts because I haven't talked to our next guest in a while. So happy to have him back on the show, Dr. Mitch Shulman. Good morning.
13: Good morning and thank you. That's very sweet. Yeah, it's lovely to be back and it's nice to have a chance to talk to you and just to get back into the groove, exactly like you said. But you're right. Interesting, isn't it, how something as, and I'll say quote-unquote simple, as a longer weekend can actually throw things off. The other fascinating thing about it is, don't you guys feel better today than you normally would? That the week is so much shorter, that you're almost at the end of it already, and it seems like the time has just passed. The other advantage of having the three-day weekend or the longer weekend is it really makes it easier to get through the, well, I'll say regular 4 days that are left of work. And studies have shown over and over again that people who are switched to a four-day work week actually are happier, more productive, and there's no drop in efficiency or output. So there's been a push in many, many countries for that reason, because of the how well it makes people feel, how good it makes them feel, to shift to that. Don't see it happening anytime soon in either of our professions, but it's still a lovely thought.
12: Well, I'm going to get Greg to clip what you just said. We have a meeting with our boss later, and we'll play it, and we'll see what we can do.
13: Not a problem, and I can show him the literature.
12: Okay. Her.
13: Yes. I can show her the literature. Sorry.
12: Perfect. Not a problem. Okay, let's get into some of our stories of the day. Now, our first one here, I want to caution everybody, because we had an issue earlier this year where a certain leader of a certain country was saying that Tylenol caused autism. That's not what's happening here, right? But there's a study here that there's a little bit, I guess, maybe a precaution about acetaminophen during pregnancy. What is this study highlighting for us?
13: So you have to go back a few steps. Number one, you're entirely right. A fire was lit inappropriately based on a total lack of science and the meanderings of a non-scientific mind. The truth of the matter is, when it comes to the relationship supposedly between acetaminophen, also known as paracetamol, trade names things like Tylenol or Adderall, but found in many different products, there is no relationship as far as we can find right now between it and autism. But to show you the difference between blabber and science, scientists have been looking at acetaminophen for years. No one takes anything for granted, especially not in pregnancy. And so they've been looking at animal models and other things, and they noticed in their animal models that if you looked at the female that was born as a result of a mom being exposed during her pregnancy to acetaminophen, we're talking about rats, rabbits, and other experimental animals, they seem to have perhaps less fertility growing up. And so they looked in and they said, wait a minute, they seem to have less ovaries, and the volume of their ovaries was smaller, there were less eggs, and also the volume of their uterus was smaller. And they went, well, if it's happening in rats and other experimental animals, is there something in this for people? Now, you can't do the same experiment, thank goodness, on a person that you can on a laboratory animals. You can't expose some of them to it, some of them not to it, and otherwise make them entirely genetically similar and follow what happens. So the best you can do is look at women who, for whatever reason, took acetaminophen during their pregnancy and see what happened to the offspring, see what happened to their kids, see what happened to their girls. And that's what they've done in Copenhagen. And they basically looked at almost 700 moms who'd had a single pregnancy, a singleton pregnancy, just one child, not twins or triplets. And they queried them about their use of acetaminophen during the pregnancy. They didn't ask why, though, necessarily. And then they followed what happened to the babies at 5 months. And lo and behold, especially if you take an acetaminophen early on in the pregnancy, but at any point in the pregnancy, they did find that the volume of the ovaries and the uterus were smaller. Now, it doesn't mean necessarily that something bad will happen from this, nor does it say necessarily the acetaminophen was the trigger. Why were these women taking the acetaminophen? Did they have a fever? We know that a fever can cause complications in pregnancy. Were they having excessive pain? Well, why were they having the pain? So there does seem to be something going on here. And what they now need to do is why, figure out the mechanism, and then go a little bit more deeper and figure out, well, why were these women on acetaminophen in the first place? Maybe that's the concern. Having said that, any woman in pregnancy already knows, already tells you, already is completely aware they should minimize their exposure to anything, any chemical, from alcohol to acetaminophen to you name it. And they are, of nature, careful during their pregnancy. Now, we know that a fever in pregnancy is bad for the baby.
1: And so if the only way you can bring it down is acetaminophen, the benefits of the acetaminophen far outweigh any potential risk. Don't forget, this was looking at the size of the ovaries and the uterus, not whether these kids went on to becoming able to have children, infertile, or anything like that. So we have a theoretical problem against a real problem. And you can't use Advil, you can't use Motrin, ibuprofen, you can't use Aleve, Naprosyn during pregnancy. The use of a non-steroidal anti-inflammatory is documented to be unsafe in pregnancy, unless you're using low-dose aspirin for a very specific medical pregnancy-related condition. But use of NSAIDs, as we call them, non-steroidal anti-inflammatories, the ibuprofens, the Advil Motrins, the Naprosyns, the Voltarins, all these medications are not, categorically not, safe in pregnancy. So acetaminophen is your only fallback. And so as long as you're using it judiciously, as long as your doctor who's managing or whoever's managing you during your pregnancy is aware, the two of you can follow and make sure, while in the interim, you're being careful, you're not using medication you don't need to use, we're going to try and figure out exactly what's going on here. And if there's a real significance to this, and that's the key message. Is there a real significance? Unfortunately, we're going to have to wait now for these kids to grow up, enter into their fertile years, see if they have problems with infertility or not.
12: Always appreciate when you break down the sanity of it all, Dr. Mitch, and I think that's what we had earlier this year with this, you know, Tylenol autism thing, is the insanity.
1: And it triggers panic, and pregnant women have enough to worry about, right? Considering all the different things they're exposed to in our environment. To needlessly and unnecessarily scare them and to make them less likely to use a medication which could actually save the pregnancy if they have a high fever or something else going on, that's just lunacy. And I can't say anything more about that. Scientists and doctors and people who understand scientists should be talking science. And if you're going to talk science, at least do it right and do it fairly.
12: And Dr. Mitch, quickly, a study published in The Lancet showed that 45% of dementia cases could be prevented with lifestyle changes. That's significant.
1: Very significant. And it's part of a bit of research that The Lancet was pulling together, looking at what percentage of situations, what percentage of dementia causes could be changed. Now, some of it we can't change. Some of it's genetics, some of it's age. It's just, you know, you are going to get older, right? The joke being, you know, getting older is not great, but it beats the alternative. That's what's going to happen, hopefully, for all of us. And I'd like to get a lot older, if you don't mind. And genetics, I'm going to blame my parents for a lot of things. That I'm not even going to stop at that. But there are 14 modifiable risk factors. So smoking, excessive alcohol consumption, obesity, type 2 diabetes, high blood pressure, high specific type of cholesterol, the LDL or bad cholesterol. And so if you can maintain a healthy lifestyle, reduce the amount of salt, reduce the amount of sugar, eat more vegetables, whole grains, lean proteins, be physically active. And if you can also make sure that if you have any degree of hearing loss, you take care of it, any degree of visual impairment, you take care of it, all these things will actually make a difference, and that's good. You can actually reduce your risk of developing dementia, or if you are fated to develop dementia, make it take longer to start impacting into your life by doing these things. And this is not rocket science, right? You guys all know this. If you do these things, it'll also make you healthier. So there's healthier, living longer, reducing the risk of dementia or delaying it. Gee, for me, these all sound like win-wins, right? Rather than impositions or draconian things, horrible things that you must do and you're suffering through them.
12: Yeah, and you know, no guarantee you can prevent it, but maybe you live better while you're not ill, right, Dr. Mitch? I mean, there's no downsides to any of those things.
1: Nothing, absolutely nothing. And, you know, it doesn't mean you can't enjoy the occasional drink. It doesn't mean that you can't enjoy the occasional steak. It doesn't mean that you can't do some of these things. But as long as you're doing it in moderation, limited, and are careful of the most of the time, and get enough sleep and do all those other healthy things, why not?
12: That's good stuff. Dr. Mitch, great to have you back. I hope you had a restful time away, and we appreciate you.
1: It's a pleasure. Thank you.
12: Thank you so much. Dr. Mitch Schumann, our emergency medical specialist, joining us.
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17: Good morning. I'm Matt Holmes. A mix of sun and cloud for today. Right now we're sitting at 15 degrees. Coming up, big investment meetings in Toronto, a deadly crash in Welland, and Celine back on stage. First check on traffic.
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20: Still dealing with some overnight road work on the drive. Nothing causing a major delay, but just a heads up on the Fort Erie-bound QEW at Bartlett. Two left lanes are blocked with overnight construction. Again, traffic's moving at the limit through that stretch. Your Toronto-bound QEW also looking good and up to speed. No major delays. 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Offer ends September 22nd. I'm Alexis Feiger, CKTV News Traffic Update.
17: In news, Prime Minister Mark Carney says Canada is not looking to become a member of the European Union, but is seeking a unique alliance with the economic bloc.
21: Carney was asked on Sunday about a Wall Street Journal report that suggested he was exploring whether Canada could become an associate member of the European Union. Speaking at a Toronto International Film Festival event, Carney says Canada will begin discussions with the European Union forged on common values, priorities, and strengths.
23: We're stronger together, and this is at a time when the world's more dangerous and divided, and friends need to stick together these times.
21: Carney is set to address the European Parliament this week in Strasbourg and attend the State of the European Union address during his trip.
17: This is the Prime Minister is welcoming the world's investors to Toronto today for a two-day summit to attract new investment in Canada. Hundreds of executives and global asset managers are arriving for Canada's first ever investment summit to look at major projects in various stages of development. Carney, members of his cabinet, and several premiers are pitching investors on opportunities in multiple sectors, including energy, infrastructure, and critical minerals. The Niagara Region Anti-Racism Association officially launching their candidate survey for the 2026 municipal election. The survey targeting mayoral and council candidates across the region to gauge their views on equity and racism. Saleh Wazi-Radin is a member of the association.
24: We are asking all candidates, can Niagara avoid another Hitler debacle, which is what one of the journalists ask Mr. Flack, you know, how are you going to make sure we don't have another Hitler debacle? So let's find out about the candidates before they do their damage from getting into office.
17: In March, the Niagara Regional Anti-Racism Association exposed former regional chair Bob Gale for owning and authenticating an autographed copy of Hitler's Mein Kampf. Gale resigned. That shifted much of the talk around amalgamation in the region. Two people are dead following a motorcycle crash in Welland. CKTV's Christine Jansen with all the details.
25: On Saturday around 8:20 a.m., Niagara police were called to the area of Ontario Road near Hobson Avenue for a motor vehicle collision. Upon arrival, officers discovered two occupants on a black Yamaha motorcycle collided into the side of a black Honda Civic sedan. One occupant of the motorcycle was pronounced dead at the scene, while the second occupant died later in hospital. The driver of the sedan was not injured. Members of the public are asked to review dash camera and video surveillance footage at the time of the incident and contact police if either vehicle is observed. Reporting in Niagara, I'm Christine Jansen for CKTB News.
17: Well, as the world's top tech executives consider limiting AI's abilities, U.S. President Donald Trump is actually calling for the opposite.
0: Speaking with reporters on his trip to Ireland, President Trump downplayed the concerns, saying he was more worried about America being eclipsed by China in the AI race.
2: We can put guardrails, we can do this and that, but I think you have a lot of negative forces and are bringing it up that shouldn't be bringing it up, and they're bringing up things that won't happen.
0: Former President Barack Obama now urges fellow Democrats to make AI a central part of their agenda ahead of the midterms. Now, some Republicans have joined Democrats in calling for AI kill switches.
17: This all comes as former Anthropic researcher Jacob Coxon says AI's capability could become quite scary within 6 months to a year.
3: It helps to just think of building AI as sort of inviting an alien mind onto the planet. Mm-hmm. You're building a human level or superhuman level mind without understanding what it wants or thinks or the way it thinks.
17: Coxon calling on the U.S. Congress to allow AI companies to regulate themselves. And Celine Dion is back on stage in Paris after taking several years off.
4: Celine canceled tours after being diagnosed with stiff person syndrome, which is a rare neurological disorder. She cried with her fans as she performed her hits on stage Saturday. She's currently working a Paris residency, which has been expanded to 16 concerts due to popular demands. Dion is performing in both English and French.
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17: Forecast, we're looking at a mix of sun and cloud today, a high of 21 this afternoon. A few clouds tonight, a low down to 11. Then tomorrow, we've got some sun in the morning, maybe a shower in the afternoon, even a thunderstorm possible. 25 is going to feel like 27 tomorrow. 26 degrees with a chance of a shower on Wednesday. Some clouds, maybe showers, and 23 on Thursday.
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8: Good morning to you and happy Monday. Away we go on this September the 14th. Last week of summer. Official summer, of course. 21 today, mix of sun and clouds. Not a bad looking day. And a great show ahead. Lots to talk about, including some of the news you've heard already with Matt this morning. This global economic summit happening today. Moshe Lander's going to break that down for us. West Nile here in Niagara, we'll find out what the risks are. And we're getting ready. We're preparing ourselves to meet the candidates for mayor in Lincoln this week. So interviews this week for Lincoln mayoral candidates tomorrow at 7:50, Wednesday at 7:50, and Friday at 7:50. Outgoing mayor Sandra Easton is going to join us to talk about, you know, what it takes to be mayor and what she sees the attributes, qualities, and characteristics of the next mayor being. Also, is AI going to kill us? Let's find out with Carmi Levy. He'll join us a little later on this morning. Good morning to you, Greg.
9: Morning.
8: How are ya?
9: Just strengthening my pelvic floor.
8: Okay, good, here. Good. Well, that's the nice thing. You can do those exercises without me knowing about it. So, especially because we're in two separate rooms.
9: Getting strong.
8: How was your weekend?
9: It was there.
8: Okay.
9: Yeah.
8: And then it was gone.
9: Yeah. Yeah.
8: It's all coming back. It's all coming back to me now. There were moments of gold and there were flashes of light. There were things we'd never do again, but then they'd always seem right.
9: There were
8: nights of endless. Oh my goodness. So your feed also full of Celine.
9: Not Vesta. Yet.
8: No, now it will be. Now it will be.
9: Thank you.
8: I'm really worried about her, because she did it. Oh. She's back, but how long is it going to go for, right? Like, is she going to be able to continue? I think she's doing this month and then another stretch in the spring.
9: Stretch.
8: Yeah.
9: That's what I like to do.
8: Do a little stretch.
9: When I have the stiff syndrome.
8: Stiff person syndrome.
9: That's it. You got to stretch.
8: Yeah, you got to stretch. This one goes, she's got September to October 17th, and then she's back in May.
9: Oh. All right.
8: Yeah.
9: Yeah. It's a new day.
8: Hey, it is a new day. Do you have anything interesting on the weekend?
9: No, just a lot of busy work.
8: Okay. Because you're getting ready for the kitchen.
9: Yeah, it starts today.
8: Oh, exciting.
9: Oh, yeah.
8: Okay, this is great. What's the timeline? What's everybody, what's going on?
9: It should take 2 days.
8: Okay.
9: And, just been living out of my living room.
8: Yep.
9: All weekend.
8: Mm-hmm. Yep, that's how it works.
9: In Tupperware bins.
8: And a lot of Tupperware.
9: Wow, where's the spatula?
8: Where's that thing?
9: Where's the anything, you know?
8: You don't know where any of it is.
9: Where's the sandwich bags?
8: Oh, yeah.
9: like the, what do you call it?
8: Ziplocs.
9: Thank you.
8: Yeah. Got to get the zippies. Got to get the zippies.
9: I can't think of anything. Never mind.
8: Find it.
9: But
8: I know what you mean, though.
9: It's strange, though, isn't it?
8: It's a weird time living through a kitchen renovation.
9: Trying to cook.
8: They should have a trailer that rolls up that's like a moving kitchen that you get with your kitchen renovation.
9: Oh.
8: Isn't that a good idea?
9: That's a good idea.
8: I mean, it adds expense to the kitchen renovation, but it's just a trailer that goes in your driveway. That's a kitchen.
9: Ooh.
8: While your kitchen renovation's happening.
9: Oh.
8: Is this a great business idea? Well, did I just come up with the best idea I've ever had?
9: I'm out.
8: I didn't even.
9: Goodbye.
8: I didn't even tell you what the investment was going to be. Sharks. I am once again asking you for $10 million for 25% of my imaginary company. Why aren't you investing? No, but that's a good idea, right?
9: That is.
8: Why has no one done that?
9: Good idea.
8: Why has no one done that?
9: Wow.
8: I don't know what people would pay for that. What would you pay to have a functioning kitchen while your kitchen's being renovated? Because here's the thing. I hope it's 2 days, Greg. I hope it's 2 days, but my kitchen renovation went on for much longer than it needed to. Yeah. And then it was like the point where, because the countertops have to go in. Once the countertops are in, you're fine. But, so that was the whole thing. We didn't have cupboard doors for a long time.
9: Oh.
8: Also, I did the renovation in 2021. So that was a peak can't get appliances. Remember when the Panama Canal was blocked?
9: Right.
8: Right? Listing all the things that have happened in this decade is just wild. So we had no oven. So there's like a big hole where the oven was supposed to go. And then the microwave was the longest. So that ended up being a cubby in our kitchen for such a long time that we would put stuff there. You know, it ended up being like a catch-all kind of spot.
9: Yes.
8: And now that the, and then when the microwave came, I kind of missed it. I was like, oh, we should have just left that hole there. That was a nice.
9: Yeah, my microwave's been all over the place.
8: Mm-hmm.
9: Right now, like, it's in the living room.
8: On the ground?
9: Yeah. And, you know, I'm trying to microwave my coffee over there.
8: Yeah. Yeah. So 2 days, eh?
9: Yeah. And okay. I have all the stuff already. So.
8: Okay. Are you doing it all?
9: No.
8: Oh, good. Good.
9: No, but I have all the supplies. I have everything there. So it's not like I'm going to be waiting for the cupboard doors.
8: Right. Yeah, yeah, yeah. Like ours where they were like, we're coming to install the kitchen. And you were like, great. And then they came and you were, I was like, oh, did you guys forget something? Like, I ordered doors, right? Yeah. Oh, no, we don't have those. Oh, okay. Oh, you wanted doors, too. Oh, okay. Yeah. Yeah. Should have been more
9: specific.
8: I have
9: 125 items.
8: Okay.
9: In my dining room.
8: Yeah. All categorized.
9: Yes.
8: And, yeah. Ready to go. Ready to rock. Well, I'm excited for you. I'm sure it's going to look incredible. I can't wait to see the before and afters. You took befores, right?
9: Yes.
8: Okay, good. Good. I can't wait to see it all.
9: But I'm like, I scheduled things backwards.
8: Okay.
9: I should have had the painter come first.
8: Yes.
9: But it wasn't going to work out just the way, for his schedule, for having 125 items in the way.
8: Yeah.
9: And like, we're doing the whole house. So I didn't want to have him back and forth.
8: Right. So now he's got to paint around the cupboards.
9: Which is fine because he's professional. If I were doing it myself.
8: You would definitely want to paint before.
9: Before.
8: Yeah.
9: And then I was like, well, should I just paint the kitchen bit and then have Carlos back for the rest?
8: Mm-hmm.
9: I was like, no.
8: Do it all, Carlos.
9: Just, yeah.
8: Tape it off, pal.
9: Yeah, he'll be fine. He'll be able to paint around it.
8: He'll be able to do it. He'll be able to do it.
9: So, but when the kitchen, he's coming on the third day.
8: Okay. So, on the third day, the painter came.
9: And let there be rock.
8: Let there be light gray. What color is it?
9: Yeah, light gray.
8: Yeah.
9: And so.
8: Well, we're millennials, so everything's, we paint everything gray.
9: It'll look weird. It'll look like I'm all excited for it to be up, but then it's not going to be painted.
8: Yeah.
9: It's going to look for half a day.
8: For
9: it's going to look
8: day.
9: Strange.
8: That's tough for you. That half day.
9: Yeah, it must be.
8: Well,
9: it
8: it's a new day, Greg. It's a new day. Let's take a look at the road, shall we?
9: Okay.
10: Seeing a little bit of a slowdown now on the Fort Erie bound side of the QEW through Bartlett. We have overnight road work and a couple left lanes. Again, it's just some light volume through that stretch. Your Toronto bound QEW still looking good and moving at the limit. No major slowdowns. Same thing goes with the 406, 405, and 420. 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
17: Forecast, we're looking at a mix of sun and cloud today, a high of 21 this afternoon. A few clouds tonight, a low down to 11. Then tomorrow, we've got some sun in the morning, maybe a shower in the afternoon, even a thunderstorm possible. 25 is going to feel like 27 tomorrow. 26 degrees with a chance of a shower on Wednesday. Some clouds, maybe showers, and 23 on Thursday.
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1: Have you seen Celine Dion? Have you ever seen her? In person?
2: No.
1: Nah, me neither. It's a bucket list, right? I want to see her.
2: Yeah, I'd go.
1: Yeah.
2: My mom has seen her.
1: Same with my Vegas. Parents in Vegas. Everyone's parents went in Vegas.
2: Yeah, we sent them.
1: We did. We're like, get out of here, you guys. You two crazy kids, go see Celine.
2: Yeah.
1: And I don't think I was that interested in seeing her at that point. Yeah. And now I'm like, hell yeah, I want to see Celine, you know? And especially because it's like a limited resource. This is a limited resource we have right now, this Canadian export of ours. And the world thought I had. Interesting that she's doing these in Paris, right? Is that where we are? Yep, France. How come not Canada?
2: Hush now.
1: The thing about Celine, she's only 58. Does that
2: really?
1: Seem, yeah.
2: So no, 20, come on, really?
1: Yeah, so 20 years ago when we were sending our parents, she was 38.
2: Really?
1: Yeah. I could have sworn she was 58 then.
2: Same.
1: Right? She has just been part of our entire lives. That's why we think she's...
2: Well, yeah, she was 13 or whatever.
1: Yes, when she married her manager slash husband.
2: Yeah.
1: That whole thing was so weird, right? Does it become less weird because they stayed married?
2: They lasted,
1: Is that... Yeah. Does the weirdness wear off?
2: Yeah.
1: Some people can't let that go.
2: Yes. But like when, okay, she's 38 and he's 58.
1: Yeah.
2: It doesn't seem so bad.
1: No, it doesn't. Yeah. With time, it's less. How much older was Celine Dion's husband than her? One of the most popular questions on Google here. 26 years older. Mm. So when she was 13, he was 39.
2: Oh, jeez.
1: Yeah. Which is wrong.
2: Yeah.
1: It's not good.
2: Yeah.
1: No. We don't like it. When she was 20, he was 46. Okay. When does it become acceptable? I'm going to keep going. When he was 50, she was 24. Are we there yet?
2: No.
1: Okay.
2: It's starting to get creepier.
1: Okay, ready? When she was 30, he was 56.
2: Wait, how does that work?
1: You take 30 and you add 26.
2: Okay.
1: Still creepy?
2: That one, okay. No, that one sounds okay. What do you think?
1: 30 and 56? No.
2: No? Just know the whole thing. I don't think we're going to get to a number.
1: Okay, let me see. Let me try.
2: Yeah.
1: 36. No, wait. I got to do this. The math's easy.
2: Yeah.
1: 34 and 60. Nope.
2: It's, yeah.
1: 40. 66.

0: And he's dead now. So
1: he is. I think
0: she
1: that
0: she is how old? 58.
1: She's 58 now.
0: And dead. What do you think? That
1: 58 and dead.
0: Is that appropriate?
1: Well,
0: good enough gap.
1: Good enough gap there.
0: She can catch up.
1: She's gonna catch up now. She's gonna catch up to him. You never see her with anybody else, right? So it's kind of like maybe they were true soulmates or whatever.
0: Yeah.
1: Do you believe in soulmates? He was 73 when he died. So she was 47.
0: So 73 and 58, not bad.
1: We're getting
0: right?
1: there.
0: We're getting close.
1: You always have to think of it in context of, like, your sister, right? If your sister's like, yeah, you have to come, hey, Greg, what's up? I got a new boyfriend. Okay, how old is he? And then 26 years older than she is. Is that okay? That's how you always have to think about it. If your sister's boyfriend's 26 years older. Yeah, he died 10 years ago.
0: Wow.
1: Yeah, and you haven't seen her with anyone since.
0: And they had children, right?
1: Yep.
0: Yeah.
1: Yeah, I think twins.
0: Yeah.
1: Yeah. Celine's back.
0: There you go.
1: Yeah. Soulmates? No? Yes? What do you think?
0: Them?
1: Like, is your wife your soulmate?
0: Yes, she is.
1: Okay, you have to say that.
0: She is.
1: You have to say that. I think there's, like, relationships, plural soulmates. Like, I have some friends that I would say are soulmates.
0: Hmm.
1: You know, where you just like really get each other. So I'm not really a romantic love soulmate type person.
0: What's the age gap between you and Ruth? Is it appropriate that you guys are
1: as in love as we are?
0: Is it, should
1: That's
0: you,
1: an interesting but, question. What is the age gap between me and Ruth? Is it bigger? Is the age gap between me and Ruth bigger?
0: Her husband, also Renee.
1: Also named Renee. What's the age gap between me and Ruth's husband, Renee?
0: Careful. Ruth's in
1: Wait
0: the 530
1: minute.
0: Club.
1: She is in the 530 club. She's a valid member. She has a valid membership. I wonder, I think, I'm pretty sure, if I'm not mistaken, my age gap with Ruth's husband is the same as Celine Dion and and the other Renee. She'll be texting me any minute now. When you believe. So good. Is this, what song do you think, like, what's a quintessential Celine song if I, like, said to you, Celine Dion, what's the first song?
0: Power of Love.
1: Really? Not the Titanic song?
0: Yeah. But that came later.
1: Yeah, I know. I just think that's what most people know her for, right?
0: For this, and It's All Coming Back.
1: Oh, It's All Coming Back. So many bangers. Do you think we could do like a morning show road trip to Paris? Or I know Lisa loves Celine.
0: Yeah.
1: We could get her to go with us.
0: I'll see you there. Do a remote.
1: Why not? We get her on the show. What a treasure. Lucky us. Lucky us to claim her. Thank you so much for being here, 530 Club. Okay, coming up in the 6 o'clock hour tonight, the Emmy Awards. And famously, Greg doesn't watch TV or movies that are current, so we have written him a little Emmy quiz. Also, Matt has your news. This is CKTV News.

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2: Good morning. I'm Matt Holmes. We'll get some sunshine in there today. Right now, it's 15 degrees. Coming up, talking partnership with the EU, evaluating candidates and stealing city vehicles. First check on traffic.
3: Seeing a little bit of a slowdown now on the Fort Erie bound side of the QEW to Bartlett. We have overnight road work and a couple left lanes. Again, it's just some light volume through that stretch. Your Toronto bound QEW still looking good and moving at the limit. No major slowdowns. Same thing goes with the 406, 405, and 420. 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
2: In news, Prime Minister Mark Carney says shared priorities and strengths are some of the reasons that Canada and the European Union will talk about doing more together. Carney was asked about reports that said Canada wants to become an associate member of the EU.
4: We're not looking to become a member of the European Union. What we are looking and beginning, we'll begin discussions for unique alliance with the European Union, between Canada and the European Union. We share the same values.
2: His remarks come as Canada's trade war with the U.S. escalates. It also comes as global investors descend on Toronto today for a high-stakes summit to draw new investment to Canada.
5: Prime Minister Mark Carney plays host to the two-day event. Hundreds of executives and global asset managers are set to attend to get a peek at major projects in various stages of development. Meantime, Canadian politicians will pitch investors on opportunities here, from energy to critical minerals. Carney spoke ahead of the event on Sunday.
4: We have what the world wants. The energy, the resources, the talent, the technology, the capital. And our greatest strength is something that can't be found on any balance sheet. Trust.
5: It all kicks off tonight with a gala dinner at the Art Gallery of Ontario.
2: Can Niagara avoid another Hitler debacle? That's what the Niagara Region Anti-Racism Association wants to find out. They've officially launched their candidate survey for the 2026 municipal election, hoping to learn more about local candidates' views on community equity and systemic racism before they get voted into office. A member of the Anti-Racism Association, Saleh Wasi-Rudin, says they want to prevent another Bob Gale situation.
6: It was bad enough that the top municipal official owned and authenticated signed Nazi memorabilia, but it's in a way an even bigger scandal that so many other elected officials were silent about it. I think only three or four spoke against it, and then we have top officials like the mayors of Niagara Falls and Pelham who said there's nothing wrong, and the mayor of St. Catharines who said this is a distraction from things that are, quote, really important.
2: Gale resigned essentially immediately, derailing municipal amalgamation talk. One man has been arrested. One man is also wanted following a break and enter in Hamilton. We get the details from CKTV's Christine Jansen.
7: On July 22nd, around 12:30 a.m., two suspects broke into a City of Hamilton facility and stole several sets of keys belonging to city fleet vehicles. Within hours, one of the stolen vehicles was stopped by police for stunt driving and seized. A second stolen city vehicle was later recovered during an unrelated investigation. As the investigation continued, investigators identified two men and warrants were issued for their arrest. 55-year-old Mark McComb was arrested in Toronto while trying to board a flight leaving the country. 35-year-old Brandon Poole remains wanted and is believed to have no fixed address, frequenting the Hamilton, Niagara, and Burlington areas. Police are asking anyone with information on his whereabouts to come forward. Reporting in Niagara, I'm Christine Jansen for CKTV News.
2: Now, police in Hamilton say a man was also arrested and charged in a human trafficking investigation. Officers say the man was arrested on charges of criminal harassment, invitation to sexual touching, and procuring for sexual services under 18. Police say the man is accused of approaching a 15-year-old girl last month to make pornographic material. Police believe there may be more victims out there. And most of us had a crayon in our hands probably by the age of two, but today you need to recreate create that moment.
8: Today is National Coloring Day, first marketed to adults, not kids, in 1760, but it has become a child's pastime. Remember the Crayola 64-pack with a built-in sharpener? That was magic. Still is. Psychology Today says you should get back to coloring as it quiets the brain, promotes focus, and reduces anxiety. And they say coloring outside the line should be the goal as it promotes creativity.
2: 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Weather's next.
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2: Forecast, we're looking at a mix of sun and cloud today, a high of 21 this afternoon. A few clouds tonight, a low down to 11. Then tomorrow, we've got some sun in the morning, maybe a shower in the afternoon, even a thunderstorm possible. 25 is going to feel like 27 tomorrow. 26 degrees with a chance of a shower on Wednesday. Some clouds, maybe showers at 23 on Thursday.
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7: All right, good morning to you and happy Monday, a beautiful Monday. Yeah, 21 degrees, mix of sun and cloud, not a bad day at all. Let's head off to the newsroom now and say good morning to Matt Holmes. Hey, Matt.
2: Good morning.
7: All right, all three of us made it out of the weekend with a win yesterday.
2: Oh, did we? Okay.
7: Yep.
2: I didn't even know who you guys picked, so there you go.
7: Greg at the Bears, which, like, that was, what, 59 to, what was it, 37 or something like that? That was a crazy game.
15: Yeah, it was back and forth. The lead changed, like, 9 times. 59-37. Sounds worse than it was, but...
7: Yeah, that's a
15: it was close than it was. For a while.
7: Which was exactly as bad as it was the Lions game yesterday when they were up by 2 touchdowns.
15: 21-0.
7: Oh, yeah, they were 3. And then... Yeah.
15: Almost their biggest collapse.
7: To start the year.
15: To tie their franchise record.
7: Oh, my God. And then...
16: I don't know what they were...
7: Really only because the Saints went for 2 and didn't, you know, that was it. That was the only reason we didn't have a loss yesterday. I didn't watch a Jags game at all. I don't know if you did, Matt. That's who you had.
2: Oh, God, no. Okay. Browns. Okay. I don't watch Browns.
7: All right. That's
15: 34
7: a good...
15: to 10. Easy at home.
7: Okay. And that's the strategy, Matt, you can go with is like, who's playing the Browns? You can just pick that team, right? Like that's...
2: I'm debating that at this point. Who's playing the Browns? All right.
7: Yeah. So anyway, we all make it through the weekend with our survivor pool, with a win. This is NFL survivor pool. You pick a team. make it through the weekend. And then once you pick them, you can't pick them again, even if they lose. Now, normal survivor pools where there's money, you'll get kicked out after a couple of losses. But in this one, we are going to limp along through every week of the season. Aren't you excited about that, Matt?
2: I'm so excited.
7: Exactly. Exactly. Let's see how it goes. Lots to be excited about today. We've got a World Investor Summit happening here in Canada. TIFF is on, and also the world's investors. Man, you can't pay me to drive to Toronto today.
2: Well, wouldn't that just be a great crowd to be hanging around? yeah, we'll see what comes of this this investment summit that the Prime Minister and a bunch of premiers are taking part in. Carney kind of teasing that there are announcements already kind of in the bag, ready to announce over the course of the next couple of days. So we'll see how that goes. But he's basically bringing a whole bunch of people with money to look at some of the projects that are going on and things that they might be able to put some money into to kind of help spur the growth in. So we'll see if this develops into big stuff or fizzles out, but he's certainly kind of he's teasing that it will be successful anyway.
7: Well, and this is interesting because I think this is the unique position of Mark Carney, right? That this investor summit is something that he's bringing to the table because of his experience as a central banker and finance bro, really, right? Like, this is like, oh great, he has these connections and he's made this happen. So
2: yeah, not something that, you know, in Trudeau's day it would have been like, oh, Justin Trudeau is hosting these people, or if Poilievre had won, like those two in that same room, not holding the same clout.
7: No, exactly. Like, Justin Trudeau could have had, I guess, a drama teachers convention, and Pierre Poilievre's never been anything but a politician, right? So this is where you get the benefit of someone who has other experience than just elected office.
2: Yeah, and this is where, you know, it's got to pay off, right? Because it's part of why Canadians, I think, elected him. So this is, he's got to show the payoff at the end of it, right? We've got to see some tangible things come of stuff like this.
7: Let's take it closer to home here. The Niagara Region Anti-Racism Association, just getting out ahead of it, saying, can we just not have a Hitler debacle? Like, just really, could you just all tell us if you're racist now so we don't have to find this out later? You know, good for them, right?
2: And like, see, you're expecting, like, there's how many different things do you have to put in this questionnaire now after the whole Mein Kampf thing, right? Because that's not a question that many of us ever thought was one that we needed to ask. The guy, so I wonder if they were racking their brains over the hundreds and millions of questions that you're going to have to ask to figure out, you know, whether or not people, you know, got these things in their closets.
7: I also, okay, so this isn't obviously mandatory. They just are hoping candidates jump on to do it. People who, I guess, feel like they don't have anything to hide are going to jump on there. And maybe, you know what I mean? Who's going to be honest, I guess, is my question.
2: Yeah, who's? I would be curious to see how many of them actually do it. Let's be brutally honest, especially some of the front runners. My guess is a lot of them will probably not even do it, unfortunately. And I think they're probably going to invite some sort of critiques that maybe they weren't looking for, so they're probably going to want to avoid it for those types of reasons. But I think this is just a group saying, look, we've hit some road bumps before. We really would like to not hit these again. So if we could please just have some sort of dialogue that, you know, prevails common sense, maybe.
7: Yeah, and maybe it's not expecting that we're going to find anything out about these people, but at the very least, if something comes out over the next 4 years, they can say, we asked.
2: Yes. Yeah. we tried.
7: Yeah.
2: Or the, you know, if something comes out, they can say, this person didn't answer this question.
7: Mm-hmm.
2: Or something like that.
7: Yeah. Interesting stuff. I guess, sort of back to the Prime Minister. There's now talk of us becoming a quote associate member of the EU. Is that like when you, join the gym, but you don't have full access? How does that work?
2: I don't know. I think most of this is coming from just kind of people wanting there to be a whole lot. The Prime Minister has made no bones about it that he's been trying to do lots of different things with Europe, right? And different markets in Europe to try to expand our trade base and our kind of ties outside of the U.S. So I think it goes hand in hand. People are going to start to speculate, well, if they're doing this, well, maybe they're trying to, you know, become a full-fledged member or an associate member, or, you know, what are they trying to, just trying to put a label, I guess, on what he's doing at this point in time. But I think from our side of the border anyway, we look at it and go, we know he's trying to do more with Europe, and that's what we kind of voted him in to do.
16: Yeah, that's right. Member or not, let's get some other trading partners going. And later on this morning, Matt, I'm going to have Carmi Levy on talking about this former Anthropic researcher who's really scared, like to the point where he quit his job over AI, saying that, you know, AI is going to take over within the century and kill us all.
2: Yeah, well, he said even like within this century, like not in looking at some of the other pieces, like you're looking at all the other big wigs within AI kind of coming out with similar types of things saying, look, yeah, there are problems. We need to be making some changes into the way that this is done and looking at it. And then you've got the U.S. president saying, nah, we're good. We're leading AI. So we think it's not too bad at this point. There's a lot of, do we call it hyperbole? Do we call it, you know, alarm bells? Whatever you want to call it. A lot of people looking at AI and going, yeah, we got to be pulling the reins in a little bit somewhere.
16: I think it really goes, though, with all of these trade negotiations, because whatever it is that we're doing with AI, every person, every country in the world needs to agree on it. It's not something that we can handle. Like, I know the minister in charge of the Seven Solomons, like, we want to have sovereign AI. Like, it's not really possible. There's no borders when it comes to the internet.
2: Well, no, and I think there's also something, you know, in Trump's kind of comments saying that, you know, the U.S. is leading the AI and whoever wins AI wins. I think there's some of that in there too. I think there are probably some countries thinking, China and U.S. specifically, thinking, hey, it's important for us to win the AI race because that means power, not really thinking what that power might mean in the end of it all.
16: Well, we'll find out what Carmi says about it, and I'm sure we'll talk more. Matt, thanks so much for your time.
2: Cheers.
16: Matt Holmes back in the newsroom with you coming up at 6:30. Let's take a look at the roads.
3: Not looking too bad as you head out on the drive. We have good news on the Fort Erie bound side of the QEW at Bartlett. Overnight road work in a couple left lanes all cleared. No delay through that stretch. And you are going to find the regular volume filling in on the Toronto bound side of the QEW. Getting a bit slow now as you come off the Burlington Skyway Bridge toward Fairview Plains Road. 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I'm Alexis Spiger, CKTV News. Traffic update.
2: Forecast, we're looking at a mix of sun and cloud today, a high of 21 this afternoon. A few clouds tonight, a low down to 11. Then tomorrow, we've got some sun in the morning, maybe a shower in the afternoon, even a thunderstorm possible. 25 is going to feel like 27 tomorrow. 26 degrees with a chance of a shower on Wednesday. Some clouds, maybe showers, and 23 on Thursday.
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16: All right, good morning to you, and thank you so much for being along. Oh, I got great news. We've got a prize coming up for Niagara Nose in... just a little bit here, 20 minutes from now. Oh, Greg's working away on the trivia question, I can see already. We've got tickets to Piff the Magic Dragon, January 21st, 2027. Oh, already giving away stuff to 2027. Not only that, you get a $100 sports lounge voucher and parking. And parking, too. I love it. So we'll do that coming up in just a little bit at 905-688-2582. You can always text us there. Yesterday it happened, Greg. I was in Costco, and they have the Christmas decorations up.
15: Come on.
16: I can't even make that up.
15: No, Halloween.
16: So September 13th, I don't know when they dropped, but that's when I saw them. And Halloween, indeed, still 6 weeks away. Still early to see Halloween decorations out on lawns, right?
15: Oh, yeah. Lawns, like decorations. Yeah. In the store? No.
16: No, in the store, it's fine. I get it. But
15: I've seen one already decorated.
16: Yeah. Yeah. Actually, Pete in Fort Erie texts us a picture, I want to say the last week or maybe in the week before.
15: Oh.
16: Saying, oh, Halloween, whatever. What's your stance on that? Like, how early to decorate for Halloween? People, of course, very, adamant about the Christmas decorations, right? Like, don't do that before November 12th.
15: Right.
16: November 12th is the first day. I think you put all the lights and stuff up, just don't put them on. Because if it's cold, like, you know, it's good to do when it's warm.
15: Yeah.
16: Especially, you know, people who have mobility issues and stuff like that. You just don't put them on. But yeah, Halloween, are you annoyed when that's up early?
15: No. I think the month of is appropriate.
16: Yeah.
15: So October 1st, bang them out. Let's go.
16: I remember when I was a kid, because you know every neighborhood would have the place that would go nuts for the Halloween thing, and they would do the garage haunted house, right? Like, every neighborhood had that. They would just do it the day of. Like, you know, whatever dad's buddies would come over, they'd have some Molson OV, and they would put it up that night. Like, it wasn't a pre-day of thing. People didn't really do Halloween decorations.
15: Very scary.
16: Yeah, I think month of. The only thing about month of, though, is that, again, you have Thanksgiving.
15: That's not really a decoration.
16: Holiday?
15: Right.
16: People in my neighborhood, they have a turkey. They have a blow-up turkey they put out there.
15: Ooh.
16: That's right. Because Americans decorate for Thanksgiving, I think? ? Do they?
15: I don't know. Maybe like the fake corn.
16: Yeah.
15: And the
16: right. The corn stalks and the bales of hay.
15: Like that.
16: Yeah. The mums and all of that sort of thing.
15: But even, yeah.
16: But it stops them.
15: Theirs is later.
16: I was going to say it stops them. They're Day of Remembrance isn't Remembrance Day, though, right? They're not a November 11th.
15: Yeah, it is
16: November 11th? Yeah. Okay. I don't know why I got that mixed up. But, oh, they also have Patriots Day, that's why. So I don't know what their deal is with when you can decorate and all those kinds of things, but I do love people that go overboard for Halloween. We need those people. We need you. We need you to take black garbage bags, stuff them with leaves, put them up on your roof, make long, thin legs to look like a giant spider. I need you to do that because I'm not going to. It's not something I'm going to do. I need you to buy some rope from Home Depot and create a giant spider web coming off of the awning of your home down to your driveway. I need you to haul a 21-foot skeleton out of the store into your car. Get it in there. I don't know how you're going to do it because I'm not going to, but you are. And then I need you to put it up on your lawn so I can go, wow, look at that skeleton. We need people like this, right?
15: Yeah.
16: It's not
15: it's fun.
16: It's not the service I provide. I am a spectator.
15: Mm.
16: I like to watch what people are doing, what people are into. Now, last year on Halloween, I went to Michigan to trick-or-treat with Emily, and we dressed up as the K-pop Demon Hunters, and as I described last week, she's over that. She's embarrassed that we did
15: lame.
16: It. So lame that we dressed up as the K-pop Demon Hunters. So I don't know what we're dressing up as this year, but they do go a little harder on these holidays, Greg.
15: Yeah, for sure.
16: Yeah, some really wild, like the smoke coming out and all of the entire yard with animatronic things.
15: When's our Thanksgiving?
16: October.
15: Yeah, yeah. A month from now?
16: About a month from now, yeah.
15: Today's the 14th.
16: So it's the second Monday? Yeah, it's always the second Monday, so it's the 12th.
15: Okay.
16: So we're about a month away. I don't think you need to decorate now. I'm not in the mood.
15: No.
16: I'm not even in the mood to see the scary stuff yet. I want you to have the giant skeleton, but I don't want to look at it today.
15: October 1st? Yeah, you're good.
16: Yeah?
15: Yeah.
16: Before Thanksgiving?
15: Yeah, I mean, if you're that into it.
16: Okay. For sure. We had a coworker, Abby Green's very into Halloween. All things Halloween. Kind of an all-year Halloween girly.
15: She does the cosplay.
16: She does. She does. Indeed.
15: I call it cosplay.
16: To annoy the cosplay people?
15: Yes.
16: Yeah. And does
15: it's
16: work?
15: It's like biopic.
16: Right. Biopic.
15: Yeah.
16: What Greg's trying to say is...
15: Biography. Because that's what we say.
16: Biopic. Listen, if we're going to start saying that the English language is going to make any sense to anybody, is that what you're trying to say? Is that this all makes sense? None of it makes any sense. None of it makes any sense. Have you seen the controversy over the new iPhone, the foldable thing?
15: Oh, yeah, that it's not left-handed.
16: Compliant.
15: Yes. It favors righties.
16: Yeah, it favors righties.
15: Wah. Yeah, when you open it, you get ink all over your left arm. It's really annoying.
16: Oh, that's too bad. Discriminatory. Now, Samsung has had these fold-open phones for many years now. Not one controversy. I haven't heard one person complain about it. Because no one bought it, I think. No one buys this stuff until Apple releases it. Why is that?
15: Trendy.
16: It's not trendy, though. Like, if Samsung came up with it 4 years ago or more, like, they've had it for a long time. I like the idea of the little flip phone. Have you seen the Samsung ones? They're very small.
15: No.
16: Yeah, they flip down and they're about that big.
15: We're back to flip now. We're back to...
16: We flopped away
15: What's
16: from
15: next?
16: Flip and now we're back to flip.
15: We're flipping. What's next? The BlackBerry?
16: I hope so.
15: Coming back?
16: Bring me those little keys, baby.
15: Encryption? That's what people want.
16: Oh, they do. They want encryption. We got to get away from the robots killing us. We need encryption back. Give me my BBM. Message me on BBM.
15: Page me, okay? I'm going to get a pager.
16: BBM me. All right, let's hop to the newsroom.

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2: Good morning. I'm Matt Holmes. We'll get some sunshine in there today. Right now it's 15 degrees. Coming up, talking partnership with the EU, evaluating candidates and stealing city vehicles. First check on traffic.
3: Well, heads up, you're going to find more volume now on the Toronto-bound side of the QEW, slowing down on the downside of the Burlington Skyway Bridge toward Fairview Plains Road. And as you approach Appleby, we have a collision reported causing some volume through that stretch. And as you continue, you're not looking too bad. 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I'm Alexis Feiger. 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
2: In news, we start with Prime Minister Mark Carney saying that Canada is not looking to become a member of the European Union. Carney was asked about a Wall Street Journal report that suggested he was exploring whether Canada could become an associate member of the EU. He said Canada is simply looking for a unique alliance with the economic bloc.
4: We share the same values, we have the same priorities, and we have very complementary strengths. We're stronger together, and this is at a time where the world's more dangerous and divided, and friends need to stick together at these times.
2: His remarks come amid the escalating trade war between Canada and the U.S. Now, the Prime Minister is also welcoming the world's investors to Toronto today for a high-stakes summit aimed at attracting new investment to Canada. Hundreds of executives and global asset managers are arriving to look at some major Canadian projects and plans over the next couple of days. Carney, members of his cabinet, and premiers from across the country pitching investors on opportunities in multiple sectors, including energy, infrastructure, and critical minerals. While Statistics Canada set to report on fresh inflation figures for August this morning.
5: Economists expect the annual rate of inflation was 3% last month, holding steady from July. RBC Economics says Canada is still seeing inflationary pressure coming mainly from higher energy prices. However, there was slight relief at the pumps last month compared with earlier this summer. The August inflation figures come after the Bank of Canada left its key policy rate unchanged at 2.25%. The central bank has held its key rate steady in seven consecutive decisions as it tries to balance volatile energy prices and U.S. tariffs hampering the economy.
2: The Niagara Region Anti-Racism Association trying to avoid another Bob Gale situation. In March, the group exposed the former Niagara Regional Chair Bob Gale for owning and authenticating Hitler's Mein Kampf. They have also now sent out a survey to the local 2026 mayoral and council candidates to gauge their views on racism and equity in Niagara. Slay Wazir-Radin is a member of the Niagara Region Anti-Racism Association and gives us an example of what they're asking.
6: Can you confirm you do not have, nor have you ever had, nor will you ever have Nazi memorabilia? And, you know, so we've already got 15 responses to our survey, and some of the candidates are quite adamant that they will never have anything related to Nazis.
2: It also covers white supremacist groups in the region, anti-Indigenous comments at a recent council meeting, systemic racism in the NRP, and more. Two people are dead following a motorcycle crash in Welland. It happened Saturday morning near Ontario Road and Hobson Avenue. Two people on a black Yamaha motorcycle hit the side of a black Honda Civic. Police, they're looking for anyone with information or maybe video footage of the area to contact detectives. A proposed plan to slow down the development of artificial intelligence comes after a top researcher put the odds of AI wiping out humanity within a decade at more than 10%. Anthropic CEO Dario Amodei released an essay insisting that AI industry must slow down the pace.
7: His biggest rivals appeared to agree with him. OpenAI's Sam Altman saying, "We need to pace the frontier." Elon Musk saying, "Dario is right." The researcher who quit Anthropic last week over these same fears says he likes Amodei's plan, but says it will go nowhere without China.
8: This is a substantial step towards what I was talking about, although the one thing it's maybe missing in terms of the current proposal is more engagement with China.
7: China has given no sign it will slow down its AI development.
2: Now, U.S. President Donald Trump taking issue with all the doomsday predictions.
9: You know, it's going to be more good than bad, but by a lot. Whoever wins AI, and we're leading by a lot, Whoever wins, AI wins.
2: And over to entertainment, the Emmy Awards are set for tonight.
5: Heading into the big event, the final season of HBO Max Hacks leads the comedy field with 24 nominations. That's a record for a comedy series, besting the previous record of 23 held by The Bear in 2024 and The Studio last year. Also in comedy, Rob Reiner receiving a posthumous nomination for guest actor for his role in season 4 of The Bear. On the drama side, Pitt landed the most nominations with 25.
2: For more local news that matters, go to CKTVNews.com. In sports, the first Sunday of the NFL season is in the books. Buffalo opening with a win on the road in Houston. The Bills beating the Texans 36-31. Other winners including the Giants, the Bengals, the Vikings, Raiders, and Eagles. Monday night or tonight, Kansas City hosting the Broncos. Time is running out for the Blue Jays as they're still a game back of the final wild card spot in the American League. Toronto still trailing the Guardians. The Jays open a series against Detroit today. Cleveland takes on the White Sox tonight. Welland Jackfish, they're off to the CBL Finals again. Welland dropping London in six games to move on to the championship. They'll play Hamilton with Game 1 set for Friday night in Hamilton. Game 2, that's Saturday at the Pond. Your weather's next.
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2: Forecast, we're looking at a mix of sun and cloud today, a high of 21 this afternoon. A few clouds tonight, a low down to 11. Then tomorrow, we've got some sun in the morning, maybe a shower in the afternoon, even a thunderstorm possible. 25 is going to feel like 27 tomorrow. 26 degrees with a chance of a shower on Wednesday. Some clouds, maybe showers, and 23 on Thursday.
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0: This is Steph Vivier in the morning.
1: Well, good morning to you, and thank you so much for being along. Oh, look at that. The Emmys are tonight. Greg's going to be so tired from staying up late watching the Emmys. We'll do a little quiz for Greg. And see, it's not specifically Emmy-related. There's like a couple questions about the shows and things, but I think you'll do okay. I think you'll do okay, because you famously do not pay attention to anything happening entertainment-wise. I'll tell you what I did do over the weekend. I went to see a movie. I haven't seen a movie in a while. I went to see the Mark Wahlberg By Any Means. It's called By Any Means. Richard Gross reviewed it for us, and it was not great. Did want to walk out. 100% did want to leave. It was not great.
2: But you didn't.
1: I stayed the whole time. Yeah. Still just that Village movie by M. Night Shyamalan that I've walked out of.
2: Mark Wahlberg.
1: Yep.
2: Was he tired?
1: He wasn't doing that. He was like a mob boss. So it was a lot of like a wife teaser tank top and arms.
2: Oh, okay.
1: It was a lot of that. But even that couldn't save the movie for me, which is usually enough. All right, we got to play Niagara Knows.
0: Who knows? Niagara Knows. 610 CKTV.
1: All right, up for grabs today. 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And parking. Gotta love parking. All right, Greg, you're up.
2: All right. Almost half the U.S. population lives within a 500-mile radius of what American city?
1: Mm. Okay. 905-688-2582, 905-688-2582. What was it again?
2: Almost half of the U.S. population lives within a 500-mile radius of which American city? City.
1: 905-688-2582. Good luck to you. Well, we are getting a winner for today's prize. Let's take a look at the world of entertainment.
3: The Emmy Awards are set for tonight. Heading into the big event, the final season of HBO Max Hacks leads the comedy field with 24 nominations. That's a record for a comedy series, besting the previous record of 23 held by The Bear in 2024 and The Studio last year. Also in comedy, Rob Reiner receiving a posthumous nomination for guest actor for his role in season 4 of The Bear. On the drama side, Pitt landed the most nominations with 25. Practical Magic 2 topping the weekend box office, ending the six-week reign of Spider-Man Brand New Day. The sequel, starring Sandra Bullock and Nicole Kidman, opened with $30 million, landing on the low end of expectations. Lady Gaga has reportedly welcomed her first child with fiancé Michael Polanski, the pop star confirming they were engaged back in 2024 and hasn't been shy about her desire to take on a new role in life, telling the New York Times last year that she was looking forward to the experience and excited to be a mom. Page Six first breaking the news of the couple's new arrival on Friday with details still under wraps. When you look at me. Celine Dion back on stage in Paris after taking several years off. She canceled tours after being diagnosed with stiff person syndrome, a rare neurological disorder. She cried with fans as she performed her hits on stage and is currently working on a Paris residency. That's entertainment. I'm Jennifer Bolsoni.
1: Lady Gaga's baby. Greg, you have the inside track on the name?
2: Yeah, the name. They're going to name it Goo Goo.
1: Mm, got it. Proud of yourself, aren't you? You're really proud of yourself.
2: They'll buy, like, you know, they'll be saying their own name by, like,
1: Gaga Goo Goo.
2: Goo Goo Gaga.
1: So she says Gaga. Is that like, oh, she just said Mom?
2: Goo Goo Gaga. She'll know her name.
1: Yeah. She was saying my name by 6 weeks old. Already saying Gaga. You're so proud of yourself over there. Well, I'm going to rain on your parade. I'm going to rain on your parade because no. Judge Judy's retiring.
2: So what? Who cares?
1: I do.
2: Shut up.
1: I do.
2: Shut your mouth.
1: Final episode of Judy Justice will air October 22nd. We have to get her on.
2: Shut up.
1: She said, I have a lot of interest in other things. I don't want to do hair and makeup anymore, but I still want my message to get out there. Yeah, I know. She has really given up on the hair. Her hair is just kind of like, I don't know why she wouldn't just do a wig, you know? But she's going to produce her son Adam Levy's syndicated court show called Adam's Law. Now, if he, the thing is, you can't get away from doing, as a man, you can't get away with talking like Judge Judy does.
2: No.
1: Right? He's going to get in trouble.
2: Yeah.
1: He can't tell somebody to shut up who cares. He can't do it. It's not the same. What was the name of Lady Gaga's baby again, Greg?
2: Goo goo.
1: Okay. 905-688-2582.
2: It has to be, doesn't it?
1: It might be. A lot of different guesses this morning as to which city you were looking for.
2: Yes, a lot of great guesses. New York City, Pittsburgh, it's Bonnie.
1: Hey, morning, Bonnie.
2: Hi, Bonnie. Buffalo. Buffalo. L.A.? No.
1: Columbus?
2: That's it.
1: It is.
2: Columbus, Ohio.
1: Oh,
2: it's gotta be.
1: Wow.
2: Yeah, Columbus. Congrats to Jennifer and St. Catharines taking home PIFF tickets.
1: You're
2: Pelham
1: going
2: to International Film Festival.
1: You're going to the PIFF. No, even better than that. 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Plus, you get parking. Congratulations, Jennifer. We've got tickets all week long, so don't worry if you didn't win today. Right now, it's 6:45.
3: Well, good news. The drive is crash-free as you head out on the Toronto-bound side of the QEW. You are going to find it slowing down now on the downside of the Burlington Skyway Bridge. Volume as you make your way through Burlington and Oakville. 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
4: Forecast, we're looking at a mix of sun and cloud today, a high of 21 this afternoon. A few clouds tonight, a low down to 11. Then tomorrow, we've got some sun in the morning, maybe a shower in the afternoon, even a thunderstorm possible. 25 is going to feel like 27 tomorrow. 26 degrees with a chance of a shower on Wednesday. Some clouds, maybe showers, and 23 on Thursday.
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1: Well, good morning to you all. And tonight is the Emmy Awards, heading into the big night, the final season of HBO Max's Hacks leads the comedy field with 24 nominations. That's a record for a comedy series, besting the previous record held by 23 by The Bear in 2024 in the studio last year. Also in comedy, Rob Reiner receiving a posthumous nomination for guest actor in his role of season 4 of The Bear. On the drama side, The Pitt landed the most nominations with 25. And the 78th Emmy Awards, hosted by Law & Order's SVU's Mariska Hargitay. All right, Greg.
15: Wow.
1: What a night it'll be. I won't be watching. You won't be watching. We'll talk about the results tomorrow. But I thought it might be fun to find out a little bit more about what you know about the Emmys, about the winners, about the shows, the stars, all of it, really. Are you ready?
15: All right.
1: A little quiz. A little Emmys quiz for Greg. All right. Apple TV Plus series Pluribus has 18 nominations. A little multiple choice for you. What is the show about? You ready? A. It's a corporate satire where the company engages in forced mandatory team bonding exercise that literally never ends. B. It's a medical drama where patients have a sudden overwhelming urge to get on a public transit vehicle. Example, I'm experiencing a sudden bout of pluribus. C. Seven strangers wake up on a cruise ship and discover they're actually contestants on the world's longest reality show. Or D, the world's most miserable person has to save humanity after almost everyone else becomes inexplicably happy. Did you black out during some of those questions?
15: Yes.
1: All right. So A, a corporate satire where the company engages in forced mandatory team bonding exercises that literally never end. B is a medical drama where patients have a sudden overwhelming urge to get on a public transit vehicle. C is seven strangers wake up on a cruise ship and discover they're actually contestants on the world's longest reality show. Or D, the world's most miserable person has to save humanity after almost everyone else becomes inexplicably happy.
15: I'm going to say the D, the last one.
1: It is the last one. Very good.
15: You know what? The reason I know anything about it is because the creator is Vince Gilligan from Breaking Bad.
1: Yes.
15: And Better Call Saul. Also, star of Better Call Saul, Ray Seahorn.
1: She's great.
15: Yeah.
1: She's really great. Did you like the medical drama where patients suddenly have an urge to get on public transit? I'm experiencing a sudden bout of pluribus.
15: Well, that one.
1: Did you like that one?
15: Thought you were going the pit there for a second.
1: Yeah. That's why I thought I was going to throw you off. All right, Love on the Spectrum was honored already, winning Outstanding Unstructured Reality Program. Which of these memorable lines from the show, so I know you've watched this, these memorable lines from the show is attributed to Connor? Okay? Which one is Connor? Thanks, I just got out of the shower like a couple of days ago. That's A. Thanks, I just got out of the shower like a couple of days ago. B. If coppa feel I must, then coppa feel I shall. C. Well, you got you a cowboy now. Or D. I've always wanted an intimate relationship. Instead, misery.
15: It's B.
1: It is B.
15: Yeah.
1: If Coppa feel I must, then Coppa feel
15: I shall. And then his mom goes to him, do you know what Coppa feel means? And he goes, no. She's like, well, it's when you know.
1: What did she say? What is it, Greg?
15: Oh, no. I'm so sorry. I will not.
1: He's such a sweet boy.
15: Yeah,
1: sweet boy. Logan is the one who said, thanks. I just got out of the shower like a couple of days ago. Tyler is the one who said, well, you got you a cowboy now. And Danny is the one who said, I've always wanted an intimate relationship. Instead, misery. Aw. All right, you're doing well. Two for two. All right, three. Lisa Kudrow is nominated for lead actress in a comedy for The Comeback. According to FamousBirthdays.com, Lisa is the fifth most famous Lisa. Name two more famous Lisas before Lisa Kudrow, according to FamousBirthdays.com. Who are more famous, two Lisas more famous than Lisa Kudrow?
15: Now that are older than her?
1: No, it's just because Famous Birthdays, it really ranks people in terms of their fame by their name. So who are two Lisas who could be more famous than Lisa Kudrow? And remember, it's famousbirthdays.com, so could be younger skewing.
15: Oh. I don't know. Another Lisa.
1: Famous Lisas.
15: Lisa Marie Presley.

0: Oh, I don't know if I can think of another Lisa.
1: I think you can. Do you want me to tell you?
0: Yeah.
1: Lisa Left Eye Lopez is number three.
0: Oh, yeah, Lisa Left Eye.
1: Those are the two I thought you would get. Now, the first one, the most popular Lisa, is Lisa a rapper? Just Lisa.
0: Just Lisa.
1: Yeah, I don't know who that is. 29. I don't know what that is. And then Lisa Mantler, 24, Instagram star. More famous than Lisa Kudrow.
0: No.
1: Finishing out the top 10, we've got Lisa Hisler, who's a YouTube star, Lisa Vanderpump.
0: Oh,
1: that's
0: my number one, Lisa. Oh, man.
1: Lisa Rinna, and then two other Lisas we don't know. Okay, so you didn't get that one. You're two for three. Which nominee for lead actor in a comedy series worked as a mail carrier in Massachusetts for 7 months, but quit after his boss told him he needed to be faster? Was it Yahya Abdul-Mateen? Was it Steve Carell? Was it Matthew Rhys? Was it Jason Segel? Or was it Martin Short?
0: Segel.
1: No, it was Carell.
0: Really?
1: Yeah, worked as a mail carrier, but he was very slow, so he quit. I would have waited to get fired. He also famously then went, I think, to Chicago to Second City and had mail still in his car because he had to use his own car for it, so he still had some undelivered mail.
0: I watched a bit of that Rooster show. It was okay.
1: I gotta see that. Is it worth it? People are raving.
0: It's all right.
1: No, it's not great. It's
0: I didn't hate it, but I didn't finish it either.
1: Okay.
0: Yeah, it was fine.
1: Is it funny or what's happening?
0: Yeah, it's
1: okay. Number five, Mariska Hargitay.
0: Yeah.
1: She's hosting. Making history as the first woman to solo host in 15 years. When she auditioned for SVU, she famously mistook her future co-star Christopher Maloney for which Mad Men actor? Which Mad Men actor did she think Christopher Maloney was back when they first auditioned together?
0: John Hamm?
1: John Slattery.
0: Oh, really?
1: Yeah. I'm trying to think. Maloney. I mean, you'd have to think of Maloney with hair, right? Because he would have had hair back then. But I think he looks more like Ham than he does Slattery.
0: Yeah, totally.
1: Yeah.
0: Played Roger.
1: The chemistry, however, was instant, and she knew immediately he would be her partner. Okay, and finally, you're 2 for 5 right now. This one you can't get wrong. Which Emmy nominee would you most want sitting beside you at the awards
0: Martin Short.
1: Dinner? Okay, there we go. It's it. Didn't even get through the question. Martin Short, Steve Carell, Selena Gomez, or Jean Smart?
0: Carell would be cool, too, but it's got to be...
1: It's got to be
0: Ed Grimley, for sure.
1: Got to be Martin Short. You can't even fake it. All right, well, that wasn't terrible. You did all right. Are you more excited?
0: I got one for you.
1: Okay.
0: Mariska Hargitay's famous mother.
1: Oh, Jane Mansfield.
0: Yes! Wicked. Nice one.
1: All right. Enjoy the Emmys tonight. We'll preview it all coming up tomorrow. You don't have to watch it. We'll tell you who won. A Niagara Children's Center superhero run is coming up. Pam Sharp is going to be in studio with us to talk more about it. Also, we'll talk about this big economic summit happening in Toronto with Moshe Lander. This is CKTV News.

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1: Good morning. I'm Matt Holmes. A mix of sun and cloud for most of the day. Right now it's 14 degrees. Coming up, big investment meetings, a deadly crash in Welland, and Celine back on stage. First check on traffic.
2: Well, good news. The drive is crash-free as you head out on the Toronto-bound side of the QEW. You are going to find it slowing down now on the downside of the Burlington Skyway Bridge. Volume as you make your way through Burlington and Oakville. We were dealing with a stall at Appleby just on the left shoulder. It's been cleared up, and you're just dealing with the regular volume. 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
1: In news, Prime Minister Mark Carney says Canada is not looking to become a member of the European Union, but is seeking a unique alliance with the economic bloc.
3: Carney was asked on Sunday about a Wall Street Journal report that suggested he was exploring whether Canada could become an associate member of the European Union. Speaking at a Toronto International Film Festival event, Carney says Canada will begin discussions with the European Union forged on common values, priorities, and strengths.
4: We're stronger together, and this is at a time where the world's more dangerous and divided, and friends need to stick together these times.
3: Carney is set to address the European Parliament this week in Strasbourg and attend the State of the European Union address during his trip.
1: This is the Prime Minister is welcoming the world's investors to Toronto today for a two-day summit to attract new investment in Canada. Hundreds of executives and global asset managers are arriving for Canada's first ever investment summit to look at major projects in various stages of development. Carney, members of his cabinet, and several premiers are pitching investors on opportunities in multiple sectors, including energy, infrastructure, and critical minerals. The Niagara Region Anti-Racism Association officially launching their candidate survey for the 2026 municipal election. The survey targeting mayoral and council candidates across the region to gauge their views on equity and racism. Saleh Wazi-Radin is a member of the association.
5: We are asking all candidates, can Niagara avoid another Hitler debacle, which is what one of the journalists ask Mr. Flack, you know, how are you going to make sure we don't have another Hitler debacle? So let's find out about the candidates before they do their damage from getting into office.
1: In March, the Niagara Regional Anti-Racism Association exposed former regional chair Bob Gale for owning and authenticating an autographed copy of Hitler's Mein Kampf. Gale resigned. That shifted much of the talk around amalgamation in the region. Two people are dead following a motorcycle crash in Welland. CKTV's Christine Jansen with all the details.
6: On Saturday around 8:20 a.m., Niagara police were called to the area of Ontario Road near Hobson Avenue for a motor vehicle collision. Upon arrival, officers discovered two occupants on a black Yamaha motorcycle collided into the side of a black Honda Civic sedan. One occupant of the motorcycle was pronounced dead at the scene, while the second occupant died later in hospital. The driver of the sedan was not injured. Members of the public are asked to review dash camera and video surveillance footage at the time of the incident and contact police if either vehicle is observed. Reporting in Niagara, I'm Christine Jansen for CKTV News.
1: Well, as the world's top tech executives consider limiting AI's abilities, U.S. President Donald Trump is actually calling for the opposite.
7: Speaking with reporters on his trip to Ireland, President Trump downplayed the concerns, saying he was more worried about America being eclipsed by China in the AI race.
8: We can put guardrails, we can do this and that, but I think you have a lot of negative forces that are bringing it up that shouldn't be bringing it up, and they're bringing up things that won't happen.
7: Former President Barack Obama now urges fellow Democrats to make AI a central part of their agenda ahead of the midterms. Now, some Republicans have joined Democrats in calling for AI kill switches.
1: This all comes as former Anthropic researcher Jacob Coxon says AI's capability could become quite scary within 6 months to a year.
9: It helps to just think of building AI as sort of inviting an alien mind onto the planet. Mm-hmm. You're building a human level or superhuman level mind without understanding what it wants or thinks or the way it thinks.
1: Coxon calling on the U.S. Congress to allow AI companies to regulate themselves. And Celine Dion is back on stage in Paris after taking several years off.
10: My heart will go on. Celine canceled tours after being diagnosed with stiff person syndrome, which is a rare neurological disorder. She cried with her fans as she performed her hits on stage Saturday. She's currently working a Paris residency, which has been expanded to 16 concerts due to popular demands. Dionne is performing in both English and French.
1: For more local news that matters, go to cktvnews.com. In sports, the Bills opening up the season with a win in Houston yesterday. Buffalo beat the Texans 36-31. Josh Allen throwing for 334 yards, two touchdowns in the game. Other winners on the day, they include the Giants, the Cardinals, Steelers, Ravens, and Bears. Monday Night Football tonight has Kansas City hosting the Broncos. Over to Major League Baseball, the Blue Jays still chasing down that final wild card spot in the American League. They're a game back of the Guardians. Toronto opening a series against Detroit today, while Cleveland takes on the White Sox tonight. And over to the CBL, the Welland Jackfish are off to the finals after a six-game win over London in the semifinals. They'll play Hamilton with Game 1 set for Friday night in Hamilton. Game 2 is Saturday at the Pond. Your weather's next.
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1: Forecast, we're looking at a mix of sun and cloud today, a high of 21 this afternoon. A few clouds tonight, a low down to 11. Then tomorrow, we've got some sun in the morning, maybe a shower in the afternoon, even a thunderstorm possible. 25 is going to feel like 27 tomorrow. 26 degrees with a chance of a shower on Wednesday. Some clouds, maybe showers, and 23 on Thursday.
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0: to Steph Vivier in the Morning.
1: And we've got our superhero music for the Superhero Run, Niagara Children's Center, bringing it back. This is an event not to be missed. Joining us now in studio with Niagara Children's Center, Pam Sharp. Good morning, Pam.
2: Good morning, Steph.
1: It's great to see you.
2: You too. Thanks so much for having me.
1: Well, thanks for being here. You brought us capes. These are fun.
2: Absolutely. We're getting ready. We're getting into the superhero spirit for our event.
1: Okay. How many years have we been doing this?
2: This is number 12. And last year was a milestone year for us because we broke $1 million raised to date last year.
1: Oh, congratulations.
2: Thank you.
1: That's incredible.
2: Yeah. And I mean, it's a huge accomplishment for the community. We could not do it without the support of our participants and our sponsors and our donors. So yeah, it was an incredible achievement.
1: I love it. I love to hear it. So for anybody who's hasn't heard about it, we talk about it every year, but if they forget, what exactly happens at the Superhero Run?
2: So the Superhero Run is a really fun event for us. It's, you know, there's something for everybody. We do an inclusive activity station for the kiddos that is all superhero themed activities. So they get to run through boxes and knock them over and smash ice cream cones like they're Hulk. If you go to our social media, we actually did a really fun promo video where I previewed a few of the activities. So if you want a good laugh for a Monday morning, Steph, you can check that out.
1: I'm definitely going to check that out this morning, Pam.
2: And then we do a fun run as well. So that'll be through the trails at Heartland Forest this year. We're bringing the event to Heartland Forest for the first time, which is really exciting. So participants can run, walk, roll, whatever they're comfortable with along the trails and do up to 3 laps, which is up to 5K.
1: Oh, wow. Okay. And I know, of course, the activities are fun, getting everybody together fun, but I'm really in it for the costumes. I'm in it for the fits, right? And people dress up.
2: Absolutely. The kids have so much fun and adults too. We see a lot of superhero themed costumes, lots of capes. We have a face painter on site. So if somebody, you know, doesn't come in their costume and they want to get a little extra superhero theme, they can get their face painted. So lots of fun.
1: Okay. And so when is it happening?
2: October the 3rd. So coming up really soon. I can't believe it. I mean, it does feel like fall this morning, so we're getting there. And again, at Heartland Forest this year.
1: Okay, so what should people do? Pre-register?
2: Yes, so they can register on our website, niagarachildrencenter.com. You'll find all the information there to participate, and then just come out and join us.
1: Okay, I love that. Now, of course, the superhero run, because these are little superheroes that you guys deal with at the Children's Center.
2: Absolutely. And that's the whole premise behind the concept of this event is that, you know, we're celebrating the everyday superheroes that come to Niagara Children's Center and achieve obstacles every single day, or sorry, overcome obstacles every single day. So, it's a great event for us to connect back to our mission and to provide an event that's inclusive and gives everybody that opportunity to participate. So, the kiddos will get a medal at the end of it. And I know that's something that a lot of our kids do really look forward to every year.
1: I imagine so. I mean, they're overcoming those things every day, and it's probably hard for them to understand sort of like how monumentous it is, right? Like as the parents watch, they understand, but for the kids, it's almost like, well, this is what we do, right? They're following the guidance of their therapist at the Children's Center, and it's, you know, every day for them. So it's great to have a day for them to celebrate.
2: Absolutely. And we make, you know, therapy fun at the center. And so you're right. Like sometimes they don't realize how successful that milestone is that they've achieved together working with their therapy team. But yeah, the Superhero Run's a great opportunity for the community to come together and, you know, have a fun day dressed up as superheroes and really celebrate the superhero kiddos that we serve.
1: And then, of course, we are fundraising.
2: Yes.
1: Which is super important because we know the center really can't do all of the great work that you do and be superheroes in our community without all of that.
2: Absolutely. So we have some programs that solely rely on the community donations, and that's our recreation therapy program, our behavior support services program, and our family support services, as well as some of our equipment needs and things like that. So the funds from this event help to fund all of those things, and we wouldn't be able to provide them without the community support. So it's really important for us.
1: Okay. Are there any goals for fundraising this time around? Anything specific we're looking to fund?
2: Yeah. So we're looking to raise about $150,000. So it's a big number, but the community does rally behind us and comes together every year. So we're very hopeful that, you know, even though we are in some challenging economic times, that we'll be able to hit that goal again this year.
1: Well, it's that thing where, you know, we always talk about this, especially during our Help Kids Shine month, where if you don't know about the Niagara Children's Center, you really should, because chances are it's going to come into your life some way through a family or a friend, something like that. The center is just so, ends up being so intrinsically connected to the community.
2: Oh, absolutely. When I first joined the center, you know, there were so many people in my personal network that I didn't know had access to services until they knew I was now a part of the center and, you know, were ready to share that with me. So yes, for sure. I mean, we helped over 6,200 kids across Niagara last year. So, you definitely know somebody who's, has come to the center.
1: All right. And we're coming out of summertime, but you guys are 365, right?
2: We are. Yes, absolutely. Our programs run all year and there's no cost as well, which, you know, is really important that we continue to be able to provide those essential services to the community for free.
1: And the satellite options too, right? You've been trying to branch out a little bit because that's one of the things. I actually just got an email from somebody this morning talking about having difficulty, you know, accessing because of where they are in the region. But that's something that you're focused on.
2: Yeah, for sure. So we have a satellite location in Welland, in Grimsby and Fort Erie. We're hoping to open a satellite site in Niagara Falls in the near future. We're still trying to find that perfect location there. But our services are delivered in the community as well. So we are in all schools with our school-based rehabilitation services. We're in early on centers, child kid centers, and we do home visits as well. So especially for infants who are discharged from the hospital, maybe medically complex, we don't want parents to have that transportation risk back and forth to the center. So our therapy team actually will go right into their home. And quite often, you know, we hear that they're some of the first visitors when people get home after discharge and really become that extended family. So we do our very best to make sure our services are inclusive and accessible to everyone.
1: Staff are superheroes. The kids are superheroes. Let's celebrate it coming up on October 3rd. Pam, thank you for coming in this morning.
2: Thanks so much for having me.
1: Pam Sharp, Niagara Children's Center with their superhero run. So important to fund those services. Let's take a look at the roads now.
3: Seeing more volume on the Toronto-bound side of the QEW. It's slow now from Nikola Tesla, and that continues right through to Brant. There's volume filling in as you make your way through Burlington and Oakville, but the drive is crash-free. Through Hamilton, downbound Red Hill, finding volume from Barton to the QEW, it's crash-free. 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
4: Forecast, we're looking at a mix of sun and cloud today. 21 degrees the high this afternoon, so a bit cooler than where we've been, especially not as humid. Tonight, we go down to a low of 11 with a few clouds. Tomorrow, sunshine to start, then some clouds, maybe a shower or a thunderstorm in the afternoon. 25 is going to feel like 27. 26 degrees on Wednesday, maybe a shower early, but mostly a mix of sun and cloud on Wednesday. Thursday, some clouds, maybe a shower, 23.
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1: Good morning to you, and thank you so much for being along. Wow, what a busy day it's going to be in Toronto. Of course, the Toronto International Film Festival is continuing, and we have a bunch of visitors looking to invest in Canada. Let's find out more about what this could look like with Moshe Lander, Senior Lecturer in Economics at Concordia University in Montreal. Good morning, Moshe.
12: Good morning.
1: Always great to chat with you. How are things?
12: Oh, I'm fine. I'm back in Calgary, in fact, so it's a nice, real early day.
1: Yeah, getting those air miles in. Look at you. Okay, well, also a lot of potential investors getting air miles in coming to Toronto with a global investor summit. Tell us about this. It's called the Canada Investment Summit. Apparently, it's been in the works since about April. Who's come to our country to have a peek around?
12: It's anybody that's looking to put their money into Canadian capital investment projects. And so, this is kind of a made-up exercise. It's not like it's an annual thing like the Toronto International Film Festival. Right now, if we want to pivot away from the U.S., there's a lot of things that need to get done. And unfortunately, the government doesn't have an unlimited capacity to spend money on this. And the private sector might say, we're not entirely convinced that this is something that we want to do either. So Mark Carney is throwing open the door saying, if anybody wants to get involved in these projects, there's over 100 of them on the list here, and you can basically pick from the menu. And they're anything from very, very early stage to very, very late development. And the hope is that foreign countries, foreign businesses will find something attractive here and say, we want a piece of that.
1: Okay, and so is that who is coming? We've got representatives from different countries, investment funds. Who's actually here?
12: Yeah, so it's everything from these big Middle Eastern investment funds that we hear about to foreign governments sending their own representatives. We've got, of course, the Canadian government at all levels is there as well, basically running the little kiosks and booths to try and sell the various projects. It's anybody who feels that Canada is a place to do business. And that's really what the Prime Minister is trying to show off here, is that even though we're in a trade war with the U.S., there's still a lot of good stuff going on here, and don't let that cloud your judgment.
1: And so this has been in the works since April. Yesterday it was hinted that we're going to get some sort of news today, a headline about this. It would make sense, though, if it's been in the works that but potentially something's already been at least penciled together in terms of investment from some of these visitors.
12: Yeah, the aim is to come up with $1 trillion worth of investment opportunity. Now, for perspective, in a typical year in Canada, we would do about a third to a half of that. So he's essentially trying to raise money for 2 years' worth of investment, and not coincidentally, there's about 2 years until Trump leaves office. So it's almost trying to pre-book a lot of these projects. And of course, Canadian business will still continue to operate. Like, nothing's going to change on that end. Whatever they were looking to do would probably continue as well. But yeah, because there's these varying degrees of early stage to late stage development, there's probably already somebody who says, all right, if it's a late stage development, you're just looking for a little bit of money to get you over the finish line. If the ownership is right, we're happy to do that. And yes, I'm assuming that there's going to be a few announcements here. And that's probably one of those things, too, to try and encourage others at this event that, hey, look at what we were able to do here. And it's almost like in those auctions, you know, when you have somebody who just puts in a bid to try and encourage others to keep on bidding. It's kind of the same thing here.
1: Okay. And then just getting back to the guest list a little bit here, you've got investors from United Arab Emirates, Persian Gulf, China International Capital Corporation. Is there a danger here, Moshe, in opening up the books like this and saying, come on in and bring your money?
12: Yeah, there's always a danger. And of course, the groups that you listed are countries with questionable human rights issues or democracy deficits and things like that that might make Canadians a little bit reticent about getting involved there. But even if we were to list some countries that are extremely respectable and similar in Canada to its values and its outlook, you are selling off ownership stakes in various Canadian projects to foreign companies. And the different stuff would be, if I want to try and raise money for a project and I go to my friends and family, they're probably a little more forgiving if I say I need an extra 6 months to pay it back, or remember I promised you a 10% return, what if I only pay 8%? They're not going to be happy, but they like me or they love me and they're going to say, oh, okay, we'll let you get away with this one. But if I'm raising money from complete strangers and I go to them with those requests, they're not going to have any mercy on me because they don't have that connection to me. And so part of the problem, too, is that when you get involved with countries that you normally wouldn't be involved with, they're only going to see this as transactional. And so if anything goes wrong, where there's delays or this trade war escalates, making these projects maybe less profitable than they might look, if you go to them and say, hey, be a sport and maybe let's renegotiate here, they can say, we're only involved here for the bottom line. And if you're trying to change that, we're not interested. We're grabbing the project, or we're claiming whatever else might be in the paperwork that says we're entitled to more in the event you don't pay.
1: And that's all in these types of deals, right, Moshe? Like that's all built in. No one's going in saying, well, gee golly, this sounds nice. We'll fund it for as long as possible. They're doing it because they want to make money.
12: Absolutely. And that's the interesting part then of this story, is that if these projects are truly as profitable as we would like to believe they are, and that countries will be falling all over themselves to get involved, we don't need this summit. the projects would speak for themselves. And in fact, Canadian business, you would think, would say, well, we want this because they're profitable. And that goes back to, one of the items on that list, of course, is pipeline development. And I've always been making the argument that for everybody who says, we need more pipelines in this country, there's lots of businesses involved in the oil and gas industry. And if they thought the pipelines were profitable, they'd already be doing it. And so, there's a lot more than that that's going on than just energy. There's all kinds of development projects that are on offer here. If these things were extremely attractive, we don't need a summit. There would be countries that would be sniffing around already saying, we'd like to do this and we're willing to put our money there. I think this is a lot more for show than it is for dough.
1: Okay. So it is for show, I suppose. We'll talk with our political science experts on whether or not the show is working for the public. Now, you mentioned, though, this isn't like, it's sort of a made-up thing. It's not something that's happened before. Could it be an annual event? Like, is that something that would be, profitable either in terms of actual dollars or for political capital?
12: Oh, I hope not. these investment projects, right? They're 30, 50, 100 years in length. So it's not like if we were to have, the second annual investment show, what's going to be on next year's list? It's probably anything that was unclaimed from this year's list. So at some point it starts to look sad, right? Like imagine that we're 5 years on and like still here for the fifth year is this project. Anybody interested? It's kind of like once you get into year two, it starts to look more like a garage sale where you're just desperately actively trying to get rid of these things. So I think this has to be a one-off only, that never to be repeated, and try and make it more like the luxury end of things than that, you know, garage sale, everything must go sense of things, because otherwise it's actually sending the contradictory message that we're not a good place to invest, because if you passed over it last year, what makes you think this year's going to be any better?
1: Well, I hope it's not like when I give stuff away or sell things at a garage sale a couple years later, I'll go, man, I wish I still had that.
12: Yeah, no. I mean, in this case, at least you always have the capacity to buy out your partners. So if at some point Canadian business feels like it's a good idea, then they could, in fact, go to their foreign partners and say, we want to buy this stake out. But, maybe the garage sale analogy doesn't work fully with this.
1: Moshe, always a pleasure. Thanks for taking some time.
12: Anytime.
1: Moshe Lander, Senior Lecturer in Economics, Concordia University in Montreal. Coming to us from Calgary, though. Always nice to get up early for us and break down this investment summit. We'll throw that on the agenda for the roundtable coming up in the 8 o'clock hour. Right now, we're heading off to the newsroom. Matt Holmes standing by.
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4: Good morning. I'm Matt Holmes. We're getting some sunshine today. Right now it's 13 degrees. Coming up, talking partnership with the EU, evaluating candidates, and stealing city vehicles. First, check on traffic.
3: Things aren't looking too bad heading out for the Monday drive. It is crash-free, but I am finding more volume on the Toronto-bound side of the QEW. Slowing down now as you make your way through 50 and as you make your way through Fruitland, there's more volume as you continue from the Red Hill, continues over the Burlington Skyway Bridge with regular volume through Burlington and Oakville. 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
4: In news, Prime Minister Mark Carney says shared priorities and strengths are some of the reasons that Canada and the European Union will talk about doing more together. Carney was asked about reports that said Canada wants to become an associate member of the EU.
16: We're not looking to become a member of the European Union. What we are looking and beginning will begin discussions for unique alliance with the European Union, between Canada and the European Union. We share the same values.
4: His remarks come as Canada's trade war with the U.S. escalates. It also comes as global investors descend on Toronto today for a high-stakes summit to draw new investment to Canada.
17: Prime Minister Mark Carney plays host to the two-day event. Hundreds of executives and global asset managers are set to attend to get a peek at major projects in various stages of development. Meantime, Canadian politicians will pitch investors on opportunities here, from energy to critical minerals. Carney spoke ahead of the event on Sunday.
18: We have what the world wants. The energy, the resources, the talent, the technology, the capital. And our greatest strength is something that can't be found on any balance sheet. Trust.
17: It all kicks off tonight with a gala dinner at the Art Gallery of Ontario.
4: Can Niagara avoid another Hitler debacle? That's what the Niagara Region Anti-Racism Association wants to find out. They've officially launched their candidate survey for the 2026 municipal election, hoping to learn more about local candidates' views on community equity and systemic racism before they get voted into office. A member of the Anti-Racism Association, Salewasi Rudin, says they want to prevent another Bob Gale situation.
19: It was bad enough that the top municipal official owned and authenticated signed Nazi memorabilia, but it's in a way an even bigger scandal that so many other elected officials were silent about it. I think only 3 or 4 spoke against it, and then we have top officials like the mayors of Niagara Falls and Pelham, who said there's nothing wrong, and the mayor of St. Catharines, who said this is a distraction from things that are, quote, really important.
4: Gill resigned essentially immediately, derailing municipal amalgamation talk. One man has been arrested. One man is also wanted following a break-and-enter in Hamilton. We get the details from CKTV's Christine Jansen.
20: On July 22nd, around 12:30 a.m., two suspects broke into a City of Hamilton facility and stole several sets of keys belonging to city fleet vehicles. Within hours, one of the stolen vehicles was stopped by police for stunt driving and seized. A second stolen city vehicle was later recovered during an unrelated investigation. As the investigation continued, investigators identified two men and warrants were issued for their arrest. 55-year-old Mark McComb was arrested in Toronto while trying to board a flight leaving the country. 35-year-old Brandon Poole remains wanted and is believed to have no fixed address, frequenting the Hamilton, Niagara, and Burlington areas. Police are asking anyone with information on his whereabouts to come forward. Reporting in Niagara, I'm Christine Jansen for CKTV News.
4: Now, police in Hamilton say a man was also arrested and charged in a human trafficking investigation. Officers say the man was arrested on charges of criminal harassment, invitation to sexual touching, and procuring for sexual services under 18. Police say the man is accused of approaching a 15-year-old girl last month to make pornographic material. Police believe there may be more victims out there. And most of us had a crayon in our hands probably by the age of two, but today, you need to recreate that moment.
21: Today is National Coloring Day, first marketed to adults, not kids, in 1760, but it has become a child's pastime. Remember the Crayola 64-pack with the built-in sharpener? That was magic. Still is. Psychology Today says you should get back to coloring as it quiets the brain, promotes focus, and reduces anxiety. And they say coloring outside the line should be the goal as it promotes creativity.
4: For more local news that matters, go to cktvnews.com. In sports, the first Sunday of the NFL season is in the books. Buffalo opening with a win on the road in Houston. The Bills beating the Texans 36-31. Other winners including the Giants, the Bengals, the Vikings, Raiders, and Eagles. Monday nighter tonight, Kansas City hosting the Broncos. Time is running out for the Blue Jays as they're still a game back of the final wild card spot in the American League. Toronto still trailing the Guardians. The Jays open a series against Detroit today. Cleveland takes on the White Sox tonight. Welland Jackfish, they're off to the CBL Finals again. Welland dropping London in six games to move on to the championship. They'll play Hamilton with game one set for Friday night in Hamilton. Game two, that's Saturday at the Pond. Your weather's next.
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4: Forecast, we're getting some sunshine today, a high of 21 this afternoon, but tonight, a few clouds, a low down to 11. Tomorrow, 25 degrees during the day, that's going to feel like 27, so we're going to start with some sun tomorrow, maybe a shower or a thunderstorm passing in the afternoon. Wednesday, a mix of sun and cloud, 26 degrees. Thursday, some cloud cover, maybe a shower in 23.
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1: Oh, good morning to you, and thank you so much for being along. Coming up in the 8 o'clock hour, are the robots going to kill us? Tech expert Carmi Levy will be here to tell us if you should arm yourselves with nunchucks or what. Coming up tomorrow night, there's a Lotto Max draw. Tuesday night's Lotto Max draw worth an estimated jackpot of $40 million plus 40 max prizes of $100,000. Oh, look what I have here, a $100 OLG voucher to give away. Greg, what do you have there?
2: Caller 22.
1: 905-688-2582, 905-688-2582. Caller 22, you will win this $100 voucher. All right, Greg's going to get to the phone, and we're going to say good morning to Jean Valaitis.
3: Good morning. Good morning. Happy Monday.
1: Yeah, how was the weekend?
3: It was quiet, had a good time, but this morning, because I just have a t-shirt on.
1: Yeah.
3: I needed a jacket.
1: Still chilly.
3: I had to turn on the car heater.
1: Oh.
3: Just for a little bit.
1: Okay.
3: Just to get warmed up.
1: Yeah.
3: But I haven't done that in a long time.
1: No. I always have my heated seat on.
3: So do I.
1: It's so nice.
3: I love that.
1: It's just comforting.
3: And the back.
1: It's really good. So good weekend. That's good to hear. I'm doing something kind of interesting today, Gene.
3: All right. Tell me.
1: So Niagara Home Builders Association, and I don't even know if I'm allowed to talk about this, but I'm going to do it.
3: Sure.
1: Yeah. We could get in trouble, but we'll find out. Niagara Home Builders Association and Niagara College are teaming up to talk and study aging in place. This is so important, right? We want to have spaces for people to be able to be in their homes as they age. And so Niagara College is putting together a mini study, and I'm going to be part of it. So we're going to put on suits that will mimic signs of aging. So I'm not exactly sure what limitations I will have.
3: Like, will you have gray hair tomorrow?
1: Or? Maybe. Because certainly I don't have any now. Thanks to my hairdresser. So it will give you physical limitations. So like perhaps it might be, you know, one side of your body doesn't work, or you have severe back pain, or all of these kinds of things. And then we'll have to make our way through the house.
3: Like, you're doing this like you're volunteering to do this.
1: Yes.
3: Like, okay.
1: Yes.
3: So you're going to spend the day with a backache and your left arm won't move and you can't go upstairs.
1: Yeah.
3: Oh, that sounds like fun.
1: I'm really excited to do it. I'm honored they asked me McShane thought of me to ask me. He's also going to be suiting up to do it.
3: Photos.
1: Oh, well, I'm bringing Nicole from our promo department.
3: Oh,
1: she's going to take some video. So we'll definitely get, some video up. But I think, I'm hoping to come away with a greater appreciation for my current mobility and fitness.
3: Yes.
1: And maybe, I don't know, just more of a empathy for people who are in situations where they're not as mobile.
3: Yeah. Well, that'll be interesting.
1: Yeah, it's going to be. I'm looking forward to it.
3: Yeah, it'll be worthwhile.
1: I'm very curious. I've never been part of a scientific study, so.
3: No, neither have I.
1: No? They reject you, or are you rejecting them?
3: No, nobody asked me.
1: Nobody asked you.
3: They said, this guy's got enough of his own problems. We don't need to be hearing from him.
1: Oh, you're very mobile, Gene. I see you out there.
3: I'm mobile.
1: Yeah.
3: Yeah.
1: That's good.
3: Okay, so you went to the birthday party for the 1 year old.
1: I went to a 1 year old birthday party over the weekend.
3: You told me this on Friday. I
1: did. Yeah, you were very excited. Mm-hmm. You said, what? No invite? And there was, I think, 13 babies.
3: Ooh.
1: 13 1 year olds and their parents. Mm-hmm. And then, I'm the family. It's my cousin's kid.
3: Right, okay.
1: And so it was interesting because it was like 12 to 3. Okay, 12 to 3. So I got there at 12 because I was bringing the sandwiches. I was picking up the sandwiches for my cousin. So I was the first person there. Mm-hmm. And then people sort of trickled in, but they said the babies are going to come around 1:30 because babies have a specific napping schedule, right? So the babies came. They all hung out on the floor. And then at 2 o'clock, a children's performer came.
3: For a one-year-old?
1: For a one-year-old. And it's a woman who does music for babies. This is a very specific kind of person.
3: Okay.
1: Right?
3: Like covers of AC/DC and
1: no, yeah, it was just like everything. She had a little microphone, and she was like, can the parents all be quiet now? Like, and it was at that point that I left.
3: That's when I would be heading out to enjoy the sandwiches, gang.
1: Hope they're good.
3: Did she have a cute name or anything like that?
1: Yeah, she was Miss something or other. Miss Frazzle.
3: Miss Tiny Angel or something.
1: Miss Frizzle
3: like
1: Frazzle. Right.
3: Miss Frizzle Frazzle.
1: Frizzle Frazzle. But what a, like, specific person to spend your life entertaining babies.
3: Who don't even know that you're there and don't understand what's going on.
1: Gene, I should have taken photos because the side eye the babies were giving this woman was even greater than what I was doing. Yeah. But the parents are having a great time.
3: Oh, sure.
1: The parents love it, right? Look at my baby. They're being enriched.
3: Oh, enriched.
1: Yes.
3: Oh, the cultural enrichers.
1: There you go. Yes. Yes. My cousin is convinced that the baby already has.
3: Now, did they have a birthday cake?
1: I left before.
3: Oh,
1: yeah, they did.
3: With one candle?
1: They did, yeah.
3: How does a one-year-old blow out a candle?
1: Well, they don't. They smash the cake, Gene. This is the thing about the one-year-old birthday, is that you have to have a cake for everybody else, and then you have a cake that the baby just messes up on its own. It's getting out of control.
3: It is.
1: It's
3: completely
1: out of control. What's coming up on your show today? Is it out of control?
3: No, it's not out of control. You know, it was the anniversary of 9/11 back on Friday. And I was telling my story, and I got home, and I put on the TV, and they were having a really nice anniversary celebration in Gander, Newfoundland. And former Prime Minister Jean Chrétien spoke at this celebration, and I was spellbound. It was such an incredible four-minute speech. I know that's a little long, but I'm going to play it, because with Trump calling us nasty and Doug Ford saying, kiss my ass, and then Trump calling Ford a slob and, you know, all this going back and forth. Man, he was so eloquent. So I'm going to play it on Valaitis on the News this morning.
1: Okay. We'll look forward to hearing that.
3: Like, it's really lovely.
1: Okay. We look forward to it.
3: Okay.
1: Thanks, Gene.
3: Happy birthday.
1: Happy birthday. Hey, it's 7:45. Caller 22, Greg.
2: Ron in St. Catharines confirming 16% to us.
1: Whoa! Ron, the most generous listener winner that we've ever had on the show.
2: Ron said, you're not coming into work. You're not coming if I win at all.
1: Oh, Ron.
3: There you go. Okay.
1: He doesn't want us to get beat within an inch of our lives by Gene.
3: That's right. Ron?
1: He knows.
3: You win, pal, and you know what happens.
1: You know what happens. Congratulations, Ron. We look forward to becoming millionaires with you. It's 7:45.
4: Dealing with more volume on the Toronto-bound side of the QEW, it is slow now as you approach 50. It's on and off to pass Fruitland. There's heavy volume from the Red Hill that continues over the Burlington Skyway Bridge with regular volume through Burlington and Oakville. On the Niagara-bound QEW, as you get past Guelph Line, we have an issue reported causing some volume. Haven't been able to locate that on camera. There's no shortcut for saving time, but saving money is simple. 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I'm Alexis Spiger, CKTV News traffic update.
5: Forecast, we're looking at a mix of sun and cloud today. 21 degrees the high this afternoon, so a bit cooler than where we've been, especially not as humid. Tonight we go down to a low of 11 with a few clouds. Tomorrow, sunshine to start, then some clouds, maybe a shower or a thunderstorm in the afternoon. 25 is going to feel like 27. 26 degrees on Wednesday, maybe a shower early, but mostly a mix of sun and cloud on Wednesday. Thursday, some clouds, maybe a shower, 23.
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7: Good morning to you. Here we go. It's 10 to 8 on the show, and this week we are going to focus on Lincoln, the town of Lincoln. We are in the municipal election season. Last week, Gene Valaitis had on your Niagara-on-the-Lake mayoral candidates. We're going to have the Lincoln candidates on this week, and I thought, who better to prep us for this than outgoing Mayor Sandra Easton? She joins us now. Good morning, Mayor.
8: Good morning, Viv.
7: How are you?
8: Well, I'm great. How about you?
7: I'm so good. Always appreciate when you take some time to join us. And, of course, you were kind enough to do that when you announced that you would not be seeking re-election. And now we're a few months on from that and a few months of you in the role to go. So let's focus on the future here, Mayor. What is it going to take? Who is the right person to be the next mayor of Lincoln?
8: Well, let me just look at... Just a few principles. I believe that municipal experience matters. And you can find that out after you get in the role and realize that you're up to your knees and you're not well prepared. Or you can do that by coming up through the ranks. So does everybody do that? No, they don't. But as you know, we have a big change at the region, and the role of the mayor is going to be extremely heavy duty going. And that's certainly going to be the case for, if not the whole term, at least the first 2 years. So municipal experience matters, in my opinion, particularly around municipal finance, planning, and the role of the region and the municipality.
7: All right. And those changes, of course, that you're referencing is the change in the structure to regional council. And so instead of there being the mayor's plus other sitting members, now it will be on the mayor solely to represent Lincoln at the regional level.
8: Yes, that's correct. And that's, I remember listening to, different regional councilors talking about their work commitment. They were looking at about 25 hours a week, a massive amount of reading, and a great deal to understand about the role. So I don't think that you don't walk into these lightly. This is not something for the faint of heart.
7: Right. And so that's just the regional portion of it. What would you put the time commitment on being the mayor?
8: Well, you have to be available 7 days a week, and you have to be available early in the morning.
7: In case I want to call you.
8: In case Deb wants to call. And you work late at night. And it's not a matter of being, you know, a martyr. It's a matter that you have a lot of constituents and a lot of agencies that rely on the mayor to help shepherd certain things through. And even though the staff carry a heavy load on this, there's no question about it, they want to talk to the mayor, and you must be available, and you can't be someplace else. You need to be here so you can get where you need to get to.
7: We're talking to the mayor of Lincoln, Sandra Easton, in her final term as mayor. Let's talk a little bit more specifically about Lincoln. You know, you mentioned the importance of that municipal experience, and there are candidates who have that, who have put their names forward here. I imagine another advantage of being around is just kind of understanding what the issues are and where the council has been, and potentially maybe having a vision for where it should go as well.
8: Yes, that's extremely important, and that was, you know, those were some of the things that were important to me in 2014. And we were able to make some significant progress because I've had councils and councillors who were interested in the growth of the community. And I mean that in the very broadest sense. And we were there to get work done. I mean, that is another very important factor, because you can't just expect to hear from the province once every quarter. We're hearing from the province weekly. And almost every communication has an impact. Certainly, you need to pay attention. You need to understand, you know, what changes they're making from a policy perspective. And then you need to evaluate how it's going to impact in your community.

0: effectiveness of local government. We were looking at productivity. We were looking at the whole Center of Excellence for Agriculture and Tourism and what that meant in terms of the economy. Cultural planning and parks. I mean, there had been really a major stall on all park development. And just nurturing the involvement of citizens. There just was not a very clear understanding of how people could get involved. And I'm not sure that we're even there yet, because we've had a lot of growth. And so, you know, you're constantly embracing the idea of having people involved in decision-making. But also, you know, some of the projects that we took on early on, Viv, were things like roads, the condition of roads. They were at about 40%. That's the integrity of the surface. We're now at 70%. You don't get there easily without a plan. You certainly don't get there without investments. You know that we purchased BDSS, that site. Mm-hmm. We've already impacted the level of child care in the area. There will be health care options. We, like other communities, had great success bringing physicians into the community. But there's seniors and youth activities, including the arts, that we really were not able to embrace in the past. And discussions about housing. We have a housing select committee now, and we're looking at activities on that property. But you also have items like fire standards and, you know, how you replace your fleet. And all of these things come into it. And economic development, I'll go back to that, because of our Center of Excellence for Agriculture and all of the agriculture-related sectors, but also the small manufacturing that comes along with that. So that just gives you just a thumbnail sketch of the framework that we were working with, and we had very committed people, no question.
1: Well, we will have, there's a lot that you've said here this morning, Mayor, that I think is going to be super fruitful for our conversations this week. So I hope you'll be listening, or at the very least, they were listening to this conversation this morning, maybe to prepare them. So it'll be interesting, of course, and I do appreciate your time.
0: Thank you very much, Viv, and I wish them all the best.
1: Absolutely. Anytime. That is the current mayor of the town of Lincoln, Sandra Easton. She announced that this was going to be her last term, of course, earlier in the summer. We've got three candidates for Lincoln mayor, and they will be in tomorrow morning. Those candidate interviews start. It will be at this same time, 7:50. We're going to talk to Adam Russell. Greg Reimer will be in on Wednesday, current Lincoln councillor. And then on Friday, Cheryl Cuddy Scott, a candidate for mayor in Lincoln as well, is going to be here at 7:50. So don't miss that. And if you do have any questions, Lincoln residents, 905-688-2582. Always love to hear directly from you. All right, let's head off to the news.
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6: Good morning. I'm Matt Holmes. We're getting some sunshine today. Right now it's 13 degrees. Coming up, talking partnership with the EU, evaluating candidates, and stealing city vehicles. First check on traffic.
7: Heads up, Niagara bound QBW after Guelph Line. We're dealing with a collision in a couple bright lanes. Delays are heavy through that stretch. Your Toronto bound QEW dealing with the regular volume. Your East 403 at Erin Mills. We have a crash, HOV, and left lane blocked causing volume. 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
1: In news, we start with Prime Minister Mark Carney saying that Canada is not looking to become a member of the European Union. Carney was asked about a Wall Street Journal report that suggested he was exploring whether Canada could become an associate member of the EU. He said Canada is simply looking for a unique alliance with the economic bloc.
2: We share the same values, we have the same priorities, and we have very complementary strengths. We're stronger together, and this is at a time where the world's more dangerous and divided, and friends need to stick together at these times.
1: His remarks come amid the escalating trade war between Canada and the U.S. Now, the Prime Minister is also welcoming the world's investors to Toronto today for a high-stakes summit aimed at attracting new investment to Canada. Hundreds of executives and global asset managers are arriving to look at some major Canadian projects and plans over the next couple of days. Carney, members of his cabinet, and premiers from across the country pitching investors on opportunities in multiple sectors, including energy, infrastructure, and critical minerals. While Statistics Canada is set to report on fresh inflation figures for August this morning.
3: Economists expect the annual rate of inflation was 3% last month, holding steady from July. RBC Economics says Canada is still seeing inflationary pressure coming mainly from higher energy prices. However, there was slight relief at the pumps last month compared with earlier this summer. The August inflation figures come after the Bank of Canada left its key policy rate unchanged at 2.25%. The central bank has held its key rate steady in seven consecutive decisions as it tries to balance volatile energy prices and U.S. tariffs hampering the economy.
1: The Niagara Region Anti-Racism Association trying to avoid another Bob Gale situation. In March, the group exposed the former Niagara Regional Chair Bob Gale for owning and authenticating Hitler's Mein Kampf. They have also now sent out a survey to the local 2026 mayoral and council candidates to gauge their views on racism and equity in Niagara. Slade Wazir-Radin is a member of the Niagara Region Anti-Racism Association and gives us an example of what they're asking.
4: Can you confirm you do not have, nor have you ever had, nor will you ever have Nazi memorabilia? And, you know, so we've already got 15 responses to our survey, and some of the candidates are quite adamant that they will never have anything related to Nazis.
1: It also covers white supremacist groups in the region, anti-Indigenous comments at a recent council meeting, systemic racism in the NRP, and more. Two people are dead following a motorcycle crash in Welland. It happened Saturday morning near Ontario Road and Hobson Avenue. Two people on a black Yamaha motorcycle hit the side of a black Honda Civic. Police, they're looking for anyone with information or maybe video footage of the area to contact detectives. A proposed plan to slow down the development of artificial intelligence comes after a top researcher put the odds of AI wiping out humanity within a decade at more than 10%. Anthropic CEO Dario Amodei released an essay insisting that AI industry must slow down the pace.
5: His biggest rivals appeared to agree with him. OpenAI's Sam Altman saying, "We need to pace the frontier." Elon Musk saying, "Dario is right." The researcher who quit Anthropic last week over these same fears says he likes Amodei's plan, but says it will go nowhere without China.
6: This is a substantial step towards what I was talking about, although the one thing it's maybe missing in terms of the current proposal is more engagement with China.
5: China has given no sign it will slow down its AI development.
1: Now, U.S. President Donald Trump taking issue with all the doomsday predictions.
7: You know, it's going to be more good than bad, but by a lot. Whoever wins AI, and we're leading by a lot. Whoever wins AI wins.
1: And over to entertainment, the Emmy Awards are set for tonight.
8: Heading into the big event, the final season of HBO Max Hacks leads the comedy field with 24 nominations. That's a record for a comedy series, besting the previous record of 23 held by The Bear in 2024 and The Studio last year. Also in comedy, Rob Reiner receiving a posthumous nomination for guest actor for his role in season 4 of The Bear. On the drama side, The Pitt landed the most nominations with 25.
1: For more local news that matters, go to CKTVNews.com. In sports, the Bills opening up the season with a win in Houston yesterday. Buffalo beat the Texans 36-31. Josh Allen throwing for 334 yards, two touchdowns in the game. Other winners on the day, they include the Giants, the Cardinals, Steelers, Ravens, and Bears. Monday Night Football tonight has Kansas City hosting the Broncos. Over to Major League Baseball, the Blue Jays still chasing down that final wild card spot in the American League. They're a game back of the Guardians. Toronto opening a series against Detroit today, while Cleveland takes on the White Sox tonight. And over to the CBL, the Welland Jackfish are off to the finals after a six-game win over London in the semifinals. They'll play Hamilton with Game 1 set for Friday night in Hamilton. Game 2 is Saturday at the Pond. Your weather's next.
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1: Forecast, we're getting some sunshine today, a high of 21 this afternoon, but tonight, a few clouds, a low down to 11. Tomorrow, 25 degrees during the day, that's going to feel like 27, so we're going to start with some sun tomorrow, maybe a shower or a thunderstorm passing in the afternoon. Wednesday, a mix of sun and cloud, 26 degrees. Thursday, some cloud cover, maybe a shower in 23.
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11: Well, thank you so much for being along. Just a few minutes here from Carmi Levy joining us, tech expert. Big warnings in AI last week about the AI getting loose and causing some havoc. We'll talk about that with him and how concerned we should all be. Right now, though, something that happens every single year seems late, though. I'm not sure if this is late. We're going to find out. West Nile has been confirmed in Niagara. Now, Niagara Health medical resident Bamy Ashola joining us this morning. Good morning, Bamy.
12: Good morning, Steph.
11: Thank you so much for joining us.
12: Thank you. Good to be here.
11: All right. So first human case of West Nile virus confirmed last week in St. Catharines. Isn't this late? It's September. Doesn't this usually happen a little earlier in the season?
12: Well, so this is expected in September, as we often see West Nile virus from mid-April when the temperatures get warmer to late September or October.
11: Okay, so it is common here. Conditions for this happening, it's been very rainy. Is that feed into the areas for mosquitoes to be able to produce West Nile?
12: Correct. So West Nile is transmitted through infected mosquitoes, and the mosquitoes breed in stagnant water. So in places where there's stagnant water, those are conditions that are favorable for mosquitoes to breed.
11: All right. And it sounds bad. What happens? What is West Nile virus? How does it show itself in humans?
12: So it's an infection, as I said, that is passed through mosquitoes. And most people who are infected with this do not develop symptoms. Only about 1 in 5 infected people may experience some flu-like symptoms or fatigue. Only about 1% develop severe symptoms, and this includes things like severe headaches, neck stiffness, confusion, weakness, or sensitivity to light. And we know that older people and people with weakened immune systems are at greater risk of the severe illness.
11: Okay, so it's possible that it has been transmitted, but people don't know about it.
12: Correct. Having the first confirmed human case is a signal for us that it's that the virus is actively circulating locally.
11: Okay, so it is out there. What do you recommend we do to avoid it?
12: So the best way to avoid becoming infected is to prevent mosquito bites. So we recommend using insect repellents containing DEET or Icaridine or any other Health Canada approved ingredients whenever you're spending time outdoors, and also to wear long sleeve shirts, long pants, or a hat when outdoors as well, and light colored clothing, as this can help. Mosquitoes are often attracted to darker colors. The other thing that we recommend is to empty standing water from buckets, animal dishes, or any standing water around your home, and to make sure that there are no holes in your window screens or in your door screens. Those are like the major recommendations that we have.
11: All right, good stuff. We'll go ahead and check for that. Appreciate you taking some time to join us on the show this morning.
12: Thank you.
11: That is Niagara Health Medical Resident Bamy Ashola joining us this morning as West Nile has been found in Niagara. She said it's right on time. So I don't know. I always thought it was a little bit earlier. I guess not. Someone is taking advantage, I think as they should, by U.S. President's labeling of Lake Ontario as Lake America. His name is Lloyd Rang. He lives in Clarington. He's pretty close to Lake Ontario. He says it's very peaceful. And when he first heard that Trump had a new name for the lake, he said, he ended up on Global News. He said, my hydronyms are Lake in Ontario. Hydronym is the proper name for any body of water. Prime Minister Carney brought the term into national conversation on the 27th when he responded to the Lake America segment. So what Lloyd decided to do, what any aspiring entrepreneur would, he's actually a municipal councillor in Clarington, he made some sweatshirts and t-shirts and hats. He says he's gotten a lot of laughs, but it's been pretty popular. He reached out to Swim, Drink, Fish, which is a Canadian nonprofit focused on protecting water, and put forward a plan to donate $10 from the sale of each item. The organization said that the attention has come to them as Lake Ontario faces environmental pressures that extend far beyond the political debate around its name. The Swim, Drink, Fish people, Gregory Ford said, aquatic invasive species, the impacts of climate change, water levels are big issues and a concern for Lake Ontario. We see shoreline erosion. We see flooding. So money raised through the merchandise is going to support the organization's restoration projects, water monitoring and advocacy work. The group says the unusual political attention surrounding the lake has also created an opportunity to get people thinking about its future. People are talking about Lake Ontario for the first time in a long time in a really positive way, and I'd like to see this going. Meanwhile, back to the merchandise. Lloyd Rang said the merchandise has been successful. A lot of interest coming from beyond the shores of Lake Ontario. He says, what I understand from the distributor is that they've had calls from as far away as Australia, Asia, and all over Canada. They're shipping orders to the U.S. even. He says the humor behind the merchandise is also distinctly Canadian way of responding to a political dispute with the country's closest geographical neighbor. The border sometimes is a little bit of a one-way mirror where we see them more clearly than they see us. The ability to laugh in the face of something that's potentially quite serious is actually a sign of strength. So good for him finding a way to make hay when the sun shines. Isn't that the saying? You got to make hay when the sun shines. That's right. Okay, coming up, as I said, we're going to talk robot death. Could this happen to all of us? This is after big concerns coming from the AI community. And it's not just, you know, someone who has been using AI infrequently to make menus for their family. The concerns coming from a former researcher at Anthropic AI. He was also at ChatGPT before this. And he's actually leaving the industry because he's so frightened about the potential harms that AI can cause. So we'll talk about that with Carmi Levy. How concerned should we be? Right now, it's 8:15.
0: That's up Niagara bound QBW after Guelph Line. We're dealing with a collision in a couple bright lanes. Delays are heavy through that stretch. Your Toronto bound QEW dealing with a regular volume. Your East 403 at Erin Mills. We have a crash. HOV and left lane blocked causing volume. 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I'm Alexis Spiger. 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
1: Forecast. We're looking at a mix of sun and cloud today. 21 degrees the high this afternoon, so a bit cooler than where we've been, especially not as humid. Tonight we go down to a low of 11 with a few clouds. Tomorrow, sunshine to start, then some clouds, maybe a shower or a thunderstorm in the afternoon. 25 is going to feel like 27. 26 degrees on Wednesday, maybe a shower early, but mostly a mix of sun and cloud on Wednesday. Thursday, some clouds, maybe a shower. 23.
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11: Thank you so much for being here with us. A dire warning went out last week from an outgoing researcher at Anthropic AI that AI could, quote, kill all humans by the end of the decade. This, of course, has been gathering widespread attention from the public and tech insiders. But is this true? How seriously should we take this warning? And if so, shouldn't we be acting now? Let's talk about it all with tech expert Carmi Levy. Good morning, Carmi.
25: Good morning, Steph. So good to be with you.
11: It is great to be here, especially because the robots haven't gotten us just yet. But why don't we just backtrack a little bit? What exactly did this Anthropic researcher, who has left his job apparently, what's the warning here?
25: Yeah, his name is Jacob Coxon. He quits and he is leaving the industry because he said he just can't stand by and do and say nothing while this is happening. And and this is someone we should be listening to. He was responsible first at OpenAI, then at Anthropic for pre-training. And pre-training is the process by which data gets loaded into the models that we use every day. And it basically brings them to life. It gives them their brain. And so he's right in the middle of it. And he had a front row seat to, not only how the process works, but also how these companies operate their culture. And he says, essentially, these companies, both of them, because he said both of them exhibited the same behavior, they're playing with our lives, that if we're not careful, within 10 years, there is a greater than 10% chance of human extinction if we don't rein things in now, that the clock is ticking. The longer we wait, the worse it gets, the greater the potential for this to happen. Within a couple of days, another former Anthropic employee basically posted to Substack, essentially the same thing, saying humanity may not survive this transition. And these companies, they're racing ahead and they're putting safety behind profitability. They want to make money so much. They want to compete so much in the AI race that they're just ignoring the guardrails, the protections that will keep all of us safe. And so this is kind of like you hear it from one person. Okay, whatever. Now you're hearing it from two employees. Anthropic's CEO has also weighed in saying he thinks the industry should slow things down or we're also going to be at risk. So the calls are growing louder and they're coming from some pretty legitimate sources. And I don't think the sky is going to fall. I'm not going to run like Chicken Little through the neighborhood, but I'm still concerned because we've seen autonomous cyber attacks this summer for the first time in human history. We're seeing behaviors in AI models that are concerning and the industry doesn't seem to be wanting to hit the brakes. And now that voices are calling to hit the brakes, the industry is still pushing back.
11: Yeah, you're referencing that Hugging Face cyber attack where the AI got out on its own and took on another system. So I think like for us lay people who don't exactly understand this technology, but do enjoy using it from time to time, we get that. Like, okay, the technology can get out and infect other computer systems. And that's not good, right? Like remember that day, mm-hmm. I guess 3-4 years ago when the debit machines were all down and it was bad. So that part's bad. But like, how would it literally kill us? I don't understand that part of it.
25: So, for example, a cyber attack on public infrastructure. So let's say an AI bot decides to overwhelm the public water system, maybe throw some chlorine or some other kind of poison into it without human intervention and resists efforts by humans to stop it from happening and essentially takes the system over. That's the concern. Another concern is that the AI essentially tells humans, you can't unplug us. We are in control. Mm. And as they get better and as they train on themselves over time, because that's kind of what's happening, is they're increasingly learning from past AI bot experience that they become more powerful and more resistant to human oversight. So, I don't think, and I think the reason they're saying, using the term human extinction is, well, there's a lot of noise out there and they want to break through. We probably wouldn't be talking about this if they weren't a little bit hyperbolic, maybe exaggerating a bit. So I don't think we have to worry about every last human being killed by this technology, but I sure do worry about AI agents that operate autonomously finding ways to target vulnerable systems way better than human hackers ever could, that they operate at a scale that humans can't, that they turn a lot of the protections that digital systems have in place against attack, that they render them obsolete, that essentially machines can easily break into systems way better than humans ever could. So it's not that human extinction is really on the table. I think that's just a way of getting it on, for us to discuss it. But I do worry that there is a risk. And there could be major catastrophes along the way. There could be injuries and deaths. There could be, public crises of various sorts if we allow the technology to develop to the point that we literally can't pull the plug.
11: We're talking to Carmi Levy, tech expert, this after these warnings from an Anthropic AI researcher that AI could kill us all, kill humans by the end of the decade. Okay, Carmi, you mentioned, that people in the industry are taking this seriously. A few of the things that I've heard being called for are just to slow down, first of all, slow things down, get some government regulations, some guardrails up, and then also third-party reviews or intervention here. What would all of that look like, and how would that be possible, and do you see the industry embracing those thoughts?
25: I mean, they all sound really good, right? You know, have adults in the room at these highly competitive companies standing over everyone's shoulders saying, that's not safe. Let's dial that back. Let's hit the brakes over here. Let's make sure that the guardrails work. All of that is, you know, to the good, you know, ensuring that we have better regulation from governments, of course, because then if these companies don't behave in a way that is aligned with public safety, then there should be consequences to this kind of behavior. And then other suggestions include, like from the Anthropic CEO, is that we should coordinate with other governments. And of course that makes sense because, you know, every government, because what happens if one country decides to not go along with it? They race ahead, everyone else holds back, and suddenly we're all less safe. That all sounds really good, but do we really think that China is going to, you know, willingly hold itself back if the U.S. does the same? I really don't think so. Will Russia and North Korea behave in a similar manner? No, absolutely not. So a lot of these sound like great ideals, but in practice, you don't walk into a competitive industry and tell everyone, okay, everyone, don't be competitive. Slow everything down because we have to prioritize safety and expect everyone to just willingly comply. It doesn't work that way. The world doesn't work that way.
11: Well, also you, I guess, add into this right now that, you know, we're not even getting along with our quote unquote best friends, the U.S., right? We've got this whole trade war. We thought we had that whole thing figured out. And so you pile on something like AI and now we're all supposed to agree on it.
25: Yeah, very much so. And that trade war has serious implications for the way countries, including Canada, will develop and evolve technology-related policies. So, you know, Canada has made it very clear that we want to have digital sovereignty. We're going to be building more data centers, incentivizing businesses and startups to invest in AI-related technologies. So do you really think that we're going to willingly kind of hold hands with the U.S., sing kumbaya, and say, hey, we're all just going to dial back on it. We're going to put the trade war on hold and potentially compromise Canada's national interests because of this global ideal not happening in this lifetime or maybe the next.
11: And, you know, Carmi, you said this one researcher who's like, I'm getting out of the industry. First of all, I don't know what an ex-AI guy does, right? Like, what's your new job after this?
25: I don't know. Works at a McDonald's.
11: Maybe. Yeah. He's like, this should all be automated. And then, you know, other people are jumping on. How do you see these calls continuing to ramp up, or is this going to be, you know, this big flash in the pan? You know, we all want to talk to Carmi about it, and then we're going to forget that the AI could kill us.
25: No, I think more employees are going to come forward. I think there's a lot of frustration within the industry because I think a lot of people, they get into technology because of, you know, some kind of ideal. Technology can make that can help us lead better lives. And then they witness something like this in the course of their day-to-day job and they become disillusioned. And so we will see more of this. I suspect there's a lot of chatter and there will be more employees who are heading for the exits in the coming weeks and months. I think what this might do is it'll push governments to finally get serious about the law, about introducing AI-centric laws that actually do hold these companies to account, that impose rules on society that force tech companies to behave in a way that's consistent with national safety. And so we will get better laws at some point. I think this is the push that's going to make that happen. They aren't going to be, it isn't going to slow down the pace of development because that's not how competitive markets work. But I think we can certainly balance, sort of having our cake and eating it too, having the technology race ahead, but making sure that everyone is developing appropriate safety measures and making sure that they get slapped around a little bit if they fail to do so.
11: Carmi, always appreciate your time. Thanks for breaking this down for us this morning.
25: Appreciate it, Steph. Thanks so much for having me.
11: Absolutely. Tech expert Carmi Levy joining us on this big AI story. News is next.
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1: Good morning, I'm Matt Holmes. A mix of sun and cloud today. Right now it's 16 degrees. Coming up, big investment meetings, a deadly crash in Welland, and Celine back on the stage. First check on traffic.
0: The good news, it's crash-free on the 406, the 405, and 420, your Toronto-bound side of the QBW, dealing with volume. Slow from 50 toward Fruitland, volume as you continue over the Burlington Skyway Bridge, and as you make your way through Burlington and Oakville on the Niagara-bound QBW after Ford Drive, a stall in the left lane, but problems past Guelph Line have been cleared. There's no shortcut for saving time, but saving money is simple. 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
1: In news, Prime Minister Mark Carney says Canada is not looking to become a member of the European Union, but is seeking a unique alliance with the economic bloc.
6: Carney was asked on Sunday about a Wall Street Journal report that suggested he was exploring whether Canada could become an associate member of the European Union. Speaking at a Toronto International Film Festival event, Carney says Canada will begin discussions with the European Union forged on common values, priorities, and strengths.
7: We're stronger together, and this is at a time when the world's more dangerous and divided, and friends need to stick together these times.
6: Carney is set to address the European Parliament this week in Strasbourg and attend the State of the European Union address during his trip.
1: This is the Prime Minister is welcoming the world's investors to Toronto today for a two-day summit to attract new investment in Canada. Hundreds of executives and global asset managers are arriving for Canada's first ever investment summit to look at major projects in various stages of development. Carney, members of his cabinet, and several premiers are pitching investors on opportunities in multiple sectors, including energy, infrastructure, and critical minerals. The Niagara Region Anti-Racism Association officially launching their candidate survey for the 2026 municipal election. The survey targeting mayoral and council candidates across the region to gauge their views on equity and racism. Saleh Wazi-Radin is a member of the association.
8: We are asking all candidates, can Niagara avoid another Hitler debacle, which is what one of the journalists ask Mr. Flack, you know, how are you going to make sure we don't have another Hitler debacle? So let's find out about the candidates before they do their damage from getting into office.
1: In March, the Niagara Regional Anti-Racism Association exposed former regional chair Bob Gale for owning and authenticating an autographed copy of Hitler's Mein Kampf. Gale resigned. That shifted much of the talk around amalgamation in the region. Two people are dead following a motorcycle crash in Welland. CKTV's Christine Jansen with all the details.
9: On Saturday around 8:20 a.m., Niagara police were called to the area of Ontario Road near Hobson Avenue for a motor vehicle collision. Upon arrival, officers discovered two occupants on a black Yamaha motorcycle collided into the side of a black Honda Civic sedan. One occupant of the motorcycle was pronounced dead at the scene, while the second occupant died later in hospital. The driver of the sedan was not injured. Members of the public are asked to review dash camera and video surveillance footage at the time of the incident and contact police if either vehicle is observed. Reporting in Niagara, I'm Christine Jansen for CKTB News.
1: Well, as the world's top tech executives consider limiting AI's abilities, U.S. President Donald Trump is actually calling for the opposite.
26: Speaking with reporters on his trip to Ireland, President Trump downplayed the concerns, saying he was more worried about America being eclipsed by China in the AI race.
27: We could put guardrails, we could do this and that, but I think you have a lot of negative forces that are bringing it up that shouldn't be bringing it up, and they're bringing up things that won't happen.
26: Former President Barack Obama now urges fellow Democrats to make AI a central part of their agenda ahead of the midterms. Now, some Republicans have joined Democrats in calling for AI kill switches.
1: This all comes as former Anthropic researcher Jacob Coxon says AI's capability could become quite scary within 6 months to a year.
28: It helps to just think of building AI as sort of inviting an alien mind onto the planet. Mm-hmm. You're building a human level or superhuman level mind without understanding what it wants or thinks or the way it thinks.
1: Coxon calling on the U.S. Congress to allow AI companies to regulate themselves. And Celine Dion is back on stage in Paris after taking several years off.
10: Celine canceled tours after being diagnosed with stiff person syndrome, which is a rare neurological disorder. She cried with her fans as she performed her hits on stage Saturday. She's currently working a Paris residency, which has been expanded to 16 concerts due to popular demands. Dion is performing in both English and French.
1: For more local news that matters, go to cktvnews.com. In sports, the first Sunday of the NFL season is in the books. Buffalo opening with a win on the road in Houston. The Bills beating the Texans 36-31. Other winners including the Giants, the Bengals, the Vikings, Raiders, and Eagles. Monday night or tonight, Kansas City hosting the Broncos. Time is running out for the Blue Jays as they're still a game back of the final wild card spot in the American League. Toronto still trailing the Guardians. The Jays open a series against Detroit today. Cleveland takes on the White Sox tonight. Welland Jackfish, they're off to the CBL Finals again. Welland dropping London in six games to move on to the championship. They'll play Hamilton with Game 1 set for Friday night in Hamilton. In game two, that's Saturday at the Pond. Your weather's next.
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1: Forecast, a mix of sun and cloud today, a high of 21 this afternoon. Tonight, a few clouds, a low down to 11. Then tomorrow, we've got some sunshine early in the day, some clouds, risk of a shower or even a thunderstorm in the afternoon. 25 tomorrow is going to feel like 27. 26 degrees on Wednesday with a sun-cloud mix, just a slight chance of a shower. Clouds, maybe a shower, 23 on Thursday.
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23: This is Steph Vivier in the morning.
16: And welcome into your Monday morning roundtable. Fun duo for you this morning. I'm excited to have these two in the room. Claire Cameron joining us this morning, founder and principal of Kinbright. Good morning, Claire.
30: Hey. Hi, everybody. Happy Monday.
16: Yeah, absolutely. And Rob Foster is here live and in person, Lincoln Regional Councillor. Hey, Rob.
31: Love being here, Steph. And, you know, you gave me an absolutely superb person to be with this morning. So I'm so happy to be with Claire.
16: Don't thank me. Thank Greg. Greg is the creator and founder of the roundtable pairings, and this is a good one for sure. And I want to take advantage of both of your expertise. You know, you both have been elected officials municipally, and we're right here in the middle of a municipal election. Claire, you said you were listening to those candidate profiles from last week.
30: Yeah. Yes. Some people get excited about the Oscars. Some people get excited about the Olympics or the World Cup. I am one of those weirdos who just loves municipal election season.
16: Okay. Well, we love the weirdos here, and we need them all. We're trying to bring them all over to our side, Rob.
31: Well, and I'm a little bit in the same way. Actually, it's all elections that I take an active interest. But the municipal elections, you know, it is the thing that's closest to people and really, truly is the most important. I detest the fact that so few people come out and vote during municipal elections. Last go around in Lincoln, it was at about 30% or something like that. Might be higher this time around because we do have a mayor's election, but you know, people don't really truly understand how important that municipal level is for the community, I think. So.
16: It's the day-to-day stuff, right? That you're moving through. Why is this like that? Why isn't, you know, this happening on time? Why don't we have this? Those are the people who are making those decisions.
31: Absolutely. You know, why isn't my road been plowed? Why is that tree hanging over top of the street? But it's a whole range of things. I mean, me at the regional level, you know, we're dealing with ambulances. We're dealing with, you know, everything within the community. All the big things. Water, sewer. It's like, anyway, it is an important level.
16: It Absolutely. Is. Definitely. All right, Claire, both of you guys, you're in Niagara-on-the-Lake, and you've both got mayoral races, right? Because mm-hmm. Lord Mayor Gary Zalepa is not running for re-election. So that's interesting. It's always interesting when you've got that. Someone's going to be a new mayor.
30: It is, and we do hope that drives a little bit more engagement with voters. And it's a three-way race, and within that those three candidates, there are two with lots of political experience and one who's never been elected into office. So they always say that a two-way race really brings out turnout. So if the election is about experience versus something fresh, it will be very interesting to see if that helps drive engagement. And Niagara-on-the-Lake does tend to be one of the more engaged municipalities. And on the doorstep, and as, you know, news is kind of spreading about the election, people seem really energized. There's an all-candidates debate tonight at the local public school. So anyone who's listening from Niagara-on-the-Lake, go to Crossroads tonight around 6 p.m., and you can get to see everybody in person.
16: Oh, that's great. Thank you for flagging that for us. Yeah. You know, you mentioned the not having the political experience, not running municipally. We talked to Sandra Easton this morning in preparation. We're going to talk to the Lincoln candidates this week. And she said, you know, her preference is someone who's coming up through the ranks, right? Someone who's been a counselor in terms of like stepping into that mayoral seat. You're shaking your head. Yes, Rob.
31: Oh yeah, for sure. I totally agree with that. You have to learn what it is that you have to do on a council. Listen, I love people that come forward with great, terrific ideas, but you know, sometimes it takes a slight dose of reality as you get into a position to understand exactly what you can and should be doing within it. Now, having those really good, terrific ideas certainly makes you a much better counselor and sort of pushes you in a key direction. But you still come down to the basic facts of, well, we still got to pick up garbage and we still got to do this and we still got to do that. So the reality is that, you know, there are things that, like, we say that about 90% of what it is that we do as a counselor, and I hope you agree with this, Claire, it's already preordained. Like, we have no say over what's going on with a lot of those things. So it's the 10% that we get to have some nuances in trying to deal with it, so.
30: Well, I will gently disagree.
31: Oh, okay, that's good.
16: That's what we're here for.
30: I think that the assumption you need to have tons of experience is exactly what holds people back. Holds good people back from putting themselves forward to run. Everybody who now has experience didn't at one point in time. And if we don't have a mix of new voices along with the super experienced ones, incumbents already have a huge advantage because of name recognition. And if we really want our community to be represented with strong new voices for the next generation, we have to get over this addiction to, oh, well, I deserve to be in because I was in before. And I've also worked at the municipal level. I've been a municipal employee. And I would push back to elected officials that you have experts on your staff. You can turn to your experts. Your staff should be there to help you. So sometimes what's really needed is great leadership experience, great consensus building, great ability to listen, and a willingness to admit that as the elected official, you don't have to be the self-appointed person who has exactly all the answers. You're not God. You're just an elected representative, and that's wonderful and amazing. But don't let it go to your head.
31: I would like to reach across and hug Claire with my commentary.
30: We can do that later.
31: Yeah, we'll do that later.
30: Because thanks for asking permission.
16: The group hug happens at 9.
31: But the reality is that, like, and you and I have an amazingly similar background, because I've also worked in the municipal sector as well at one point in time. And I totally agree. You're looking for your people to know and understand that you have good staff in place that are going and doing what they're supposed to be doing. If you don't, then you have a CAO that you go and say, listen, you need to take care of this, or this is your job to be going and doing it. It's not my job to be going and directing a staff member to go and empty a garbage can at the arena or whatever the case may be. Like, that is a staff role. That is a staff position that's going on. So. Where were we going with that? I'm completely off on a tangent.
16: Some great education just about how municipalities run with the two of you this morning. Yeah. So I think we are getting a lot of value out of the roundtable already. We'll take a quick break with us, regional councillor in Lincoln, Rob Foster, and Claire Cameron, founder and principal of Kinbright. Let's take a look at the roads.
0: The good news, it's crash-free on the 406, the 405, and 420, your Toronto-bound side of the QBW, dealing with volume. Slow from 50 toward Fruitland, volume as you continue over the Burlington Skyway Bridge, and as you make your way through Burlington and Oakville on the Niagara-bound QBW after Ford Drive, a stall in the left lane, but problems past Guelph Line have been cleared. 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I'm Alexis Spiger, CKTV News Traffic Update.
1: Forecast, a mix of sun and cloud today, a high of 21 this afternoon. Tonight, a few clouds, a low down to 11. Then tomorrow, we've got some sunshine early in the day, some clouds, risk of a shower or even a thunderstorm in the afternoon. 25 tomorrow is going to feel like 27. 26 degrees on Wednesday with a sun-cloud mix, just a slight chance of a shower. Clouds, maybe a shower, 23 on Thursday.
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5: This is Steph Vivier in the morning.
16: Thank you so much for being along here on the roundtable, back in studio with Claire Cameron, who's the founder and principal of Kinbright, and regional Lincoln regional counselor Rob Foster. Okay, a little bit more municipally, the Niagara Region Anti-Racism Association has launched a candidate survey for 2026. Rob, they want to focus on finding out if people, I guess, are Nazi sympathizers in wake of the Bob Gale Mein Kampf scandal of earlier this year. Apparently they've had about a 15% uptake where counselors or potential counselors are saying, of course, I'm not affiliated in that way. You know, interesting specific topic for this survey.
31: Yeah, I would say to you, it's good that all the organizations that have an interest within the community, you know, go and do their homework with all the candidates that are running. So just back when I ran last, well, that sounds really neat. I would say
16: it's only 4 years ago, Rob.
31: Yeah, actually, I got acclaimed last.
16: Oh, you
31: time
16: got
31: around.
16: Acclaimed. That's
31: so,
16: right.
31: So, you know, I got a free pass, which, by the way, is terrible. Anybody who gets acclaimed into the role, I talked to Cheryl Gannon about this.
16: Yeah, because she's been acclaimed now for this one.
31: Yeah, Cheryl is going out and she's actually doing a community canvas.
16: Oh, good for her.
31: And the reason is that she wants to be talking with people at the door. And you lose that when you have the acclimation. I mean, it's terrifically great. You don't have to spend money and whatever it happens to be. But anyway, the various organizations, all of them put in requests for information about you as it's going on. I've never had a problem doing that type of thing. I mean, yeah, you want to make sure that you don't have people that are necessarily going down a road that certainly your organization wouldn't represent. So anyway, yes, I think it's a wise thing for them to do, but I think there's a whole lot of organizations. In fact, I'd like to see more. I'd like to see my Rotary, for instance, go out and talk about things in and around our four-way test and saying, you know, how do you feel about this, you know? Anyway, there's a plug for Rotary.
16: There we go. Always got to plug Rotary. Just the questions you didn't know you had to ask until they come up, eh, Claire?
30: Oh, absolutely. I think when Bob Gale was appointed regional chair and amalgamation discussions started, no one expected it would end in Adolf Hitler. And yet, after that whole implosion, what was interesting also was after the fact to hear how many people in the local Niagara leadership scene were saying, oh, well, I knew about the book and it wasn't that big of a deal. So it wasn't just an issue about Bob Gale. It might have been an issue about failing to understand that when you accept public office, your life changes. And maybe the things that you were really into as a private citizen, you need to reconsider.
16: All right, let's take it to the federal level. Something interesting happening today, an opportunity for global investors to come and put their money in Canada. This has been put together by Prime Minister Mark Carney. It's been going on since April, and it's this global summit that's happening today and tomorrow. A little bit of a mixed reaction from our economist that we talked to this morning, Claire, about this. He doesn't know if it's, you know, the best idea. But we do have to do something in this ongoing trade war with the United States.
30: Well, if we're about to walk away from one of the world's absolutely biggest economies, we need to replace those relationships with something. And this is very on brand for Mark Carney. I don't think anyone's surprised to see him going in this direction. It lines up with his global connections, and where else are we to look? And he seems very optimistic about Canada as a brand and what our appeal will be. But behind a brand, you have to have actual numbers and actual markets and actual products and ability to get those products to market. So we'll see. Hopefully it all turns out. I don't feel comfortable about turning our backs completely on America, given the power of its economy and all the promise in it. Politics aside, they are our neighbors. And so I hope in all this, we can still keep some kind of foundation and connection with all that long history, too.
16: Yeah, putting that history aside, it's a different time, Rob, because, you know, some of these investors are places that we would scratch our heads about accepting their money from before. We're talking Saudi Arabia, we're talking China, and now all of a sudden they're our best friends.
31: Yeah, well, I'm going to go along with what Claire said, you know, the U.S. in some form or another is still going to remain a major trading partner with us. The question is what that relationship is going to look like. I think it's not a bad thing for us to basically be saying, let's not 100% depend on the U.S. I mean, 72% of all of the exports that are going out of Niagara are going down to the United States. Is that a good thing or a bad thing? Well, it means that we're pretty heavy dependent on moving our product and stuff like that down there. So let's take a good look at it. Let's see if there is opportunities to be going and doing things elsewhere in the world. I'm a big supporter of Carney. I think he's the right prime minister at the right time for this country. Who knows? 2 years from now, maybe somebody else who's the right prime minister. But right at this point in time, he's doing what it is that I think we need to be doing as a country. So, hey, we'll see how it goes for him. I can't think of anything better than bringing together a bunch of people that have a lot of money to at least make the case that you should be investing in Canada.
16: Yeah, it's all happening. Busy time right now in Toronto. They've got the film festival going on and this summit over the next couple of days. So good luck on parking. Okay, let's talk about AI. Could the robots kill us all, Claire and Rob? This is a warning from one AI insider who's leaving the game. He's a researcher at Anthropic, and he quit his job last week and put out a warning that he thinks within this century the AI could take over and actually kill us. Real-life Terminator, Rob.
31: Yeah, I was just going to say, it's like we've seen the movie. AI is something that we all don't understand at this point in time. How it's going to affect things within our economy, how it's going to affect jobs, how it's going to affect the way that we're doing things. Listen, I have seen some research work that has gone on saying AI has been taking on some very interesting nuances when it comes to how it's behaving, you know, how it's interacting with other AI systems and stuff like that. Like it, there, I think.

0: We have an interconnected world. And boy, if you have, you know, we worry about those guys that are going and hacking and doing stuff like that. If you suddenly have a computer that's out there, not knowing and understanding what it is that's supposed to be doing, that could be a problem. So I'm looking forward to seeing what these people can actually do to sort of put a rope on a few things, to be quite honest.
1: Well, everyone's got to agree, Claire, because unlike these boundaries and borders that we've created with our trade, this is boundaryless. So if one country has regulations, it doesn't mean that the company that is controlling the AI isn't even in that country and would then therefore abide by those regulations.
2: Yeah, it's a massive issue. And yes. I'm of two minds about it. On one hand, I feel optimistic about the promise of AI because of all the positive things it's been able to provide, because of all the entertainment it provides, and people have been able to do more with less. That's incredible potential. But there need to be guardrails, and just like any big computing revolution, because honestly, AI is just the next level of computing. And when word processors came out, people were up in arms about how no one would write again, and this was the end of civilization. So I, perhaps even just for my own psychological health, I have to tell myself that human beings will still exist. Babies will still be born. People will still meet each other and look each other in the eye and fall in love in old-fashioned ways. We will still be messy creatures on this planet Earth until the robots kill us all.
1: And then, and only then, will we all be...
2: Until the very end.
1: I mean, I think we have to leave it there, right?
0: She was incredibly positive up to that point.
1: It really took a turn. It did. You just never know what's going to happen on the roundtable.
0: That's right.
1: Thank you both so much for being here. It's great to see you. Rob Foster, Lincoln Regional Counselor, Claire Cameron, founder and principal of Kinbright. Thank you to them for joining us. Thanks to all of our guests. Thank you for listening. And hey, thank you, Greg.
3: And Clayton Moore. Thank you.
1: Incredible stuff. Make sure you tune in this week. We will have those candidate profiles for the town of Lincoln. Questions at 905-688-2582. Gene's on the way.

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1: Goodbye!
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5: Good morning. I'm Matt Holmes. We've got some sunshine today, right now sitting at 16 degrees. Coming up, talking partnership with the EU, evaluating candidates and stealing some city vehicles. First, check on traffic.
6: Well, some good news on the Toronto bound side of the QEW at Ontario. We had a crash in the right lane. It cleared up pretty quickly. You are still going to find it's pretty slow as you make your way through that stretch. As you continue on the Toronto bound QEW approaching Dorval, we have a crash taking out the center lane. Emergency crews are on scene, and good news, westbound QEW problems after Ford Drive have been cleared. Choosing paint, get expert help at Dulux. Right now, buy one, get one free on Dulux paint. Do it with Dulux, Canada's paint experts. Offer ends September 22nd. I'm Alexis Feiger, CKTB News.
5: In news, Prime Minister Mark Carney says shared priorities and strengths are some of the reasons that Canada and the European Union will talk about doing more together. Carney was asked about reports that said Canada wants to become an associate member of the EU.
7: We're not looking to become a member of the European Union. What we are looking and beginning will begin discussions for unique alliance with the European Union between

0: Canada and the European Union. We share the same values.
1: His remarks come as Canada's trade war with the U.S. escalates. It also comes as global investors descend on Toronto today for a high-stakes summit to draw new investment to Canada.
2: Prime Minister Mark Carney plays host to the two-day event. Hundreds of executives and global asset managers are set to attend to get a peek at major projects in various stages of development. Meantime, Canadian politicians will pitch investors on opportunities here, from energy to critical minerals. Carney spoke ahead of the event on Sunday.
3: We have what the world wants. The energy, the resources, the talent, the technology, the capital. And our greatest strength is something that can't be found on any balance sheet. Trust.
2: It all kicks off tonight with a gala dinner at the Art Gallery of Ontario.
1: Can Niagara avoid another Hitler debacle? That's what the Niagara Region Anti-Racism Association wants to find out. They've officially launched their candidate survey for the 2026 municipal election, hoping to learn more about local candidates' views on community equity and systemic racism before they get voted into office. A member of the Anti-Racism Association, Salewasi Rudin, says they want to prevent another Bob Gale situation.
4: It was bad enough that the top municipal official owned an authenticated signed Nazi memorabilia, but it's in a way an even bigger scandal that so many other elected officials were silent about it. I think only three or four spoke against it, and then we have top officials like the mayors of Niagara Falls and Pelham who said there's nothing wrong, and the mayor of St. Catharines who said this is a distraction from things that are, quote, really important.
1: Gale resigned essentially immediately, derailing municipal amalgamation talk. One man has been arrested. One man is also wanted following a break and enter in Hamilton. We get the details from CKTV's Christine Jansen.
5: On July 22nd, around 12:30 a.m., two suspects broke into a City of Hamilton facility and stole several sets of keys belonging to city fleet vehicles. Within hours, one of the stolen vehicles was stopped by police for stunt driving and seized. A second stolen city vehicle was later recovered during an unrelated investigation. As the investigation continued, investigators identified two men and warrants were issued for their arrest. 55-year-old Mark McComb was arrested in Toronto while trying to board a flight leaving the country. 35-year-old Brandon Poole remains wanted and is believed to have no fixed address, frequenting the Hamilton, Niagara, and Burlington areas. Police are asking anyone with information on his whereabouts to come forward. Reporting in Niagara, I'm Christine Jansen for CKTB News.
1: Now, police in Hamilton say a man was also arrested and charged in a human trafficking investigation. Officers say the man was arrested on charges of criminal harassment, invitation to sexual touching, and procuring for sexual services under 18. Police say the man is accused of approaching a 15-year-old girl last month to make pornographic material. Police believe there may be more victims out there. And most of us had a crayon in our hands probably by the age of two, but today, you need to recreate that moment.
6: Today is National Coloring Day, first marketed to adults, not kids, in 1760, but it has become a child's pastime. Remember the Crayola 64 pack with a built-in sharpener? That was magic. Still is. Psychology Today says you should get back to coloring as it quiets the brain, promotes focus, and reduces anxiety. And they say coloring outside the line should be the goal as it promotes creativity.
1: For more local news that matters, go to cktvnews.com. In sports, the Bills opening up the season with a win in Houston yesterday. Buffalo beat the Texans 36-31. Josh Allen throwing for 334 yards, two touchdowns in the game. Other winners on the day, they include the Giants, the Cardinals, Steelers, Ravens, and Bears. Monday Night Football tonight has Kansas City hosting the Broncos. Over to Major League Baseball, the Blue Jays still chasing down that final wild card spot in the American League. They're a game back of the Guardians. Toronto opening a series against Detroit today, while Cleveland takes on the White Sox tonight. And over to the CBL, the Welland Jackfish are off to the finals after a six-game win over London in the semifinals. They'll play Hamilton with game one set for Friday night in Hamilton. Game two is Saturday at the Pond. Your weather's next.
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1: Forecast, a mix of sun and cloud today. A high of just 21 this afternoon. Partly cloudy tonight, a low down to 11. Tomorrow warms up a bit. 25 is going to feel like 27 with a touch of humidity. We could see a shower or an afternoon thunderstorm. 26 degrees on Wednesday with mostly a mix of sun and cloud, but maybe a lingering shower. Some cloud cover, possible showers, and 23 on Thursday.
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1: Ever since the beginning of the trade wars, there have been so many ad hominem attacks. And it all started out with Donald Trump, you know, Canadians, they're nasty, nasty, they're nasty, nasty, nasty. Meanwhile, he calls us nasty, but at the same time, he praises people like Kim Jong-un, the dictator of North Korea, and the dictator of Russia, Vladimir Putin. Then, of course, you remember Doug Ford was on my friend's radio show in Ottawa, and he was informed that there could be more tariffs in January, and Doug Ford said, well, Trump can kiss my ass. And that made news all over the place. And then the next day, Trump called Ford a fat slob. The Treasury Secretary in the United States has been comparing Canada and the United States to dogs. He said, the United States is a German Shepherd and Canada just a yippie dachshund. And the name calling has been going back and forth and back and forth, and people are getting involved on name calling between our two great countries online. So, let's go back to last Friday. It was the 25th anniversary of 9/11. And when I got home, I turned on the TV because I wanted to watch the anniversary of 9/11 being marked in Gander, Newfoundland, where so many planes had to land. And everybody knows the story. Gander opened up their homes and their schools and their restaurants to mainly Americans because, you know, nothing was flying at that point in time. Well, 92-year-old former Prime Minister Jean Chrétien was at the event in Gander, and he delivered a speech. Oh, it was eloquent. It was beautiful. It was brilliant. And I picked up on this, and I listened to it over the weekend a couple of times, and I was debating over the weekend if I should play it for you because it's a little bit longer than the sort of audio clips I play for you. But I listened to it again late last night, and I said, you know what? This has to be played because finally, at 92 years old, former Prime Minister Jean Chrétien is finally the adult in the room. Listen to this carefully. Please enjoy it.
2: Today, I'm not representing here any government. I am just a former prime minister, 92 years old, and a very proud Canadian. But I have seen a few things in my lifetime, and I know this country and the people from coast to coast to coast. I have a message for our American friends. Yes, Canada is generous, open country, and Canadians are tolerant and kind. But never mistake our generosity for weakness.

Never mistake our tolerance for lack of determination. And never mistake our kindness for softness. We know who we are, and we are proud of it. Building a country like this, with this climate and this geography, is a sign of toughness, not of weakness.

0: welcoming people from all over the world, caring for each other, including the weakest in society, is a sign of strength. We embrace our friends and we help them in their moment of need, but we bow to no one. And the more we are insulted or threatened and abused, the more we will stand up for ourselves and stand united. And I say that not in anger, but as one friend to another. Friends need to be honest with each other. Just as the people in Gander and anywhere else in Newfoundland and Labrador, they will give you the shirt of their backs like they did 25 years ago. But they will always show you the respect of telling you the truth. So, my friends, here is to truth, to respect, to friendship, and to good neighbors. Vive les États-Unis et vive le Canada!
1: Wow! Former Prime Minister Jean Chrétien, no name calling, no threats, no being nasty, no changing the name of a lake, just a really, really great, honest message between two friends. I think you needed to hear that this morning. I needed to hear it again. There's still more to come, so we'll do part two of Valaitis on the News right after this.
2: Here's your CKTV News weather. 21 degrees today with a mix of sun and cloud. Overnight, 11, partly cloudy. Tomorrow, it's going to be 25 with a mix of sun and cloud and a chance of a thunderstorm in the afternoon, late in the afternoon specifically. 27 will be the humidex on Wednesday, 26 degrees, mix of sun and cloud with a chance of showers. Thursday, it'll be 23 with a 60% chance of showers. And on Friday, 19 with a mix of sun and cloud. Right now, it's 17 degrees outside with your CKTV News weather. I'm Alex Hobson.
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12: Brilliant or crazy? You decide. It's Jean Vilaitis on CKTV News. It's time for Vilaitis on the News, the early edition.
1: The sequel. Thank you, Alex. Yeah, part two. I'm getting great response on text, by the way, for replaying the speech that Jean Chrétien gave at Gander on Friday. Man, what a breath of fresh air. 92 years old. The guy's sharp as a tack as well. All right, Vilaitis on the News, yearly edition. Let's continue on here. The August inflation number is out. It held steady at 3%. Gas was up, of course, and so was food. At least it didn't jump anymore. Now, speaking of gas, man, you want to talk about a wild roller coaster. And I do this because I just like to try to get you guys the best deal. So on Friday, September 11th, last week, regular and premium went down 9 cents a liter. Diesel went up 9 cents a liter. Then on Saturday, regular and premium went up 8 cents a liter. And diesel went up to by 11 cents a liter. So here we are on Sunday. Gas dropped by 5 cents a liter, and diesel was down 5 cents a liter. So where are we this morning? Regular, depending where you shop. Regular, average in the area, about $1.81. Premium, $2.11. And diesel at a record-breaking high, $2.51.9. And, of course, diesel is the workhorse. It goes into trucks. Trucks deliver stuff like groceries, and they pass that along to you. So it's costing you more to put gas in your car. And then when you go to the grocery store, because diesel is up so high, the price of food is up really, really high. Okay, speaking of money, they're having this first-of-a-kind Canadian investment summit in Toronto. It began with a reception last night, and all these people are getting together. You know, the fact of the matter is, more money is heading out of Canada that's heading in. And you take a look at all the oil we have in Alberta. Have you ever heard of a couple of companies saying, yeah, we want to build a pipeline and invest in Canada? No, you don't, because there's too much red tape. You have to go through environmental concerns. You have to deal with Indigenous Canadians who want to save their lands. And there's just not a lot of people investing in Canada. And it's just not me making this up. You know the kind of guests I have on this show. So it's going to be very, very interesting to see if we can forge some new relationships, because right now we're in the middle of an escalating trade war with the U.S. And are they having any meetings? I read over the weekend, Mark Carney said that he is talking to Donald Trump on a regular basis. So I guess when they get out in the public and, you know, they want to answer questions, they bloviate and, you know, Donald Trump, nasty, nasty, nasty, and Carney is now looking at Europe. Oh, and wasn't that a bit of a shocker? Yesterday, the Wall Street Journal, not a Canadian newspaper, broke this story that Mark Carney, and he didn't campaign on this, wanted to become an associate member of the European Union. Now, he was at a reception for the Toronto International Film Festival yesterday and this investors deal, and he said, no, we're not looking to become a member, but they are looking for some sort of a unique alliance with the European Union. Now, he's going to be speaking at the European Parliament when it opens up in a few days. But why isn't he speaking to Canadians in our House of Commons? You know, ever since this trade war thing started and we walked away from the negotiating table, the House should be back in session. And Carney did talk about it, remember it was this big video production last week. And when you do a video production, there's no accountability, there's no transparency, because reporters can't ask any questions. We should be having a question period. Now, I know politicians, you know, they don't really answer questions during question period, but the House should be in session, and I don't really think our Prime Minister should be whipping off to Europe once again. In any event, Brian Lilly from the Toronto Sun and Post Media will be with me after 10 o'clock, and we will talk to him about this. Boy, boy, boy, the law in Canada, you know, we never think about the victims. It's always about the bad guys. And for the fourth time in 8 years, serial rapist and murderer Paul Bernardo is seeking parole. Yeah, and once again, the families of his victims, Kristen French and Leslie Mahaffey, will be there, and they will passionately urge against him getting parole. Now, by law, because it's all about the bad guys, not the victims, the parole board must review Bernardo's condition history and circumstances for parole every 2 years. And that those poor families have to go through it again and again and again. And their longtime lawyer, Tim Danson, he said, you know, the families are very, very upset. They have to just continue to go through this and go through this and go through this. It's really not fair. Here is my daily reminder, and I'm going to be doing, I sound like Oprah then. Here is my daily reminder. You get a reminder and you get a reminder. But it's serious though, and I'm going to keep doing this until something happens. Today is day 56 since the first of the two flash floods, without the province releasing one penny from the disaster relief fund. Are they ever going to do anything? Alex and I will talk a little bit of sports in the 10 o'clock hour. But Vladdy hit his very first homer in Toronto yesterday. His first homer at home.
2: Pretty crazy.
1: Like, can you believe that?
2: Yeah. Now, would you want to... I have something here. I don't know if you want to save it for 10:40 when we talk sports, but I do have Vladdy's post-game interview with Hazel May, and I thought it was really good.
1: Is it long?
2: It's like 2 minutes long, 3 minutes long. Maybe we save it.
1: Yeah, we'll save it. We'll save it.
2: But it's really good.
1: But, you know, the thing, I read some quotes in the newspaper today and when I was online this morning. He said he never felt pressure. He never felt pressure to get a home. Listen, if I was making $245,000 a game, I think I would feel a little pressure. Like, if I screw up on the air, I feel bad. And believe me, I'm not making $245,000. You know, I want to perform on the air and deliver an entertaining radio show that will get ratings so we can charge money for the ads and everybody can lead a happy life.
2: I think he felt the pressure. I think he just told the media that he didn't, because he wanted it to come off like he was, you know, he never took his sights off of what was in front of him. But, mm-hmm. I mean, you know, you go through this, and he puts more pressure on himself than anybody else. I think he felt pressure.
1: Yeah, he should. And it was interesting because I had the Bills game on, and what a game that was. We'll talk about that next hour. But I just changed the channel briefly, and I saw the three home runs in a row. That was really cool.
2: Yeah, that was a lot of fun.
1: A good day. All right. That is Valaitis on the News, Part 2, the early edition.
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16: Good morning, I'm Matt Holmes. Here's what's making news. The Prime Minister talking about his plans with the European Union in terms of an alliance moving forward. This, while Mark Carney is hosting world investors in Toronto today for a two-day summit trying to attract some new investment to the country. The Niagara Region Anti-Racism Association launching their candidate survey for the 2026 municipal election, trying to avoid a Mein Kampf situation. Two people are dead following a motorcycle crash in Welland over the weekend, and the former Anthropic researcher researchers as AI's capability could become quite scary within 6 months to a year. Forecast, a pretty nice start to the week with some sun cloud mix today. 21 degrees the high this afternoon. Partly cloudy skies tonight, a low down to 11. Tomorrow, some sun early in the day. A risk of a shower or a thunderstorm later on. 25 is going to feel like 27 with a bit of humidity. Wednesday, just a slight chance of a shower. Mostly a mix of sun and cloud up to 26. Thursday, some clouds, maybe a shower. A high of 23 degrees.
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1: All right, happy Monday, everybody. You can get a hold of me by text at 905-688-2582. Got a lot of them rolling in already this morning. I thank you for that. Later this hour, John Litke. Litke's got a take, and it's a good one. In hour number two, we'll be talking to Brian Lilly, as we do every Monday morning, from the Toronto Sun and Post Media. And also a highlight from Steph Vivier in the morning where they were talking about artificial intelligence. And everybody is saying, slow down, slow down. They're not robots, but they say that artificial intelligence may take over and wipe everybody out and destroy the Internet. You know, I'm not going along with it. I'll tell you something. If you study history, you will find whenever something brand new came out, there was this sort of a panic. When telephones first came out, who would be allowed to have one? Would it only be for government officials? Would they run wires across the country? And who'd be in charge of these wires? Same thing with cars. Well, not everybody can have a car. It's been like that. We will get through it. And there's a lot more good in artificial intelligence than bad. So we'll feature that interview coming up. Every Monday morning, we love welcoming back to the show Eric Alper and his website, thatericalper.com, a publicitist to the stars. Good morning, Eric.
24: Good morning. Well, at least you and I will be talking until AI takes over and destroys humanity as we know it. So this may be the last time that we talked, or it might be the first for the rest of our lives.
1: Who knows? Hey, are you hanging out at TIFF, or what are you up to this week?
24: One of the things that I am actually getting out of the house for that rare occasion is to go see the brand new documentary about Neil Peart called No One's Disciple. It's the new documentary on the Rush drummer who, by all accounts, this doc is amazing. Not only do they have new interviews with Geddy Lee and Alex Lifeson, of course, but, you know, the people that did it, Scott McFadden, also did the Rush documentary. Mm-hmm. So they know the band really, really well, and they trust them. And there are a number of scenes where Chad Smith of the Red Hot Chili Peppers does Limelight. Yeah. With the band, and Stuart Copeland does New World Man. Actually, Stuart Copeland said in an interview that he was directly influenced by Neil when it came to the Police. Danny Carey of Tool and Jethro Tull's Don Perry also sit in, and there's a huge amount of interviews with Neil's close circle of drummer friends. So it's not just about the fact that he was an amazing drummer and influence, but also he was just this guy that influenced them when it came to how to carry yourself, how to, you know, have that family life, be a little bit secluded, carry yourself with a little bit of weight in terms of just in terms of, you know, being serious about your job, but not so serious that you can't have fun while you're doing it.
1: Yeah, and it's a great time for the doc to come out with the guys and woman touring again. You know what kind of drives me crazy is let's get the statue of Neil Peart done at Lakeside Park. I know they've been trying to raise money, and I understand that Geddy Lee and Alex Lifeson were going to be donating money from this tour to get it built. But let's get it built for people.
24: Yeah, I'm surprised. I have actually talked to the organizers of this, and I'm surprised, and no knock against them whatsoever. I can only imagine what it's like to try to work with city officials in getting anything done in 2026. But I'm just amazed that some of the big corporations like the drum companies or the record labels aren't just kicking in and getting this done. It seems like we've been talking about this for a long while when it should be fairly easy if these people who helped make Neil and Rush helped make a lot of people a lot of money, and maybe it's time that they start to put their money where their mouth is.
1: Yeah. My friend Jim Slotek, who is on with us on Friday, he's the founder of Canada's Best Movie Review Site.
24: He's amazing.
1: He had a miss last Friday because he was interviewing, and I'm jealous, he was interviewing Darlene Love at the film festival.
24: Wow. He had a miss? Why was that a miss?
1: No, he had to miss being on the show.
24: I thought plus and misses, like he thought. No, I mean, Darlene Love being in the same room as that icon. I would skip the segment too.
1: Yeah.
24: For people who may not be aware, she has her own documentary coming out during TIFF. It's called I Know Where I'm Going, which is the lyric from the Broadway show Hairspray that she sings every night. It's a civil rights themed anthem, and what a career, such an underrated career as well, especially because just a lot of people might have not known her outside of maybe those David Letterman late night program and appearances where she performed Christmas Baby Please Come Home, but also when 20 Feet from Stardom, that amazing documentary that came out about 13 years ago. It really resonated with Darlene Love and her fan base, just to show what a powerful performer she was for all those years.
1: Yeah. And is it true that Stevie Van Zandt really convinced her to get back into the business and sort of help her relaunch her career?
24: Yeah, Stevie loved that sound of the 60s. In fact, he's got his own channel on SiriusXM where he devotes to what he calls underground garage. And that whole Phil Spector sound of the Shirelles and that kind of dirty sounding, big room filled, songs are the key component of that channel. And so not only did little Steven from Bruce Springsteen's band help her get back to where at least he thought that she needed to be, but also Paul Schaefer from David Letterman's band had a say in kind of helping her get back to the spotlight, and somebody that had been away for so long. But you know, when Stevie has an idea, you better listen, because he's just going to run you down until you do it.
1: Yeah, I mean, Phil Spector was a bad guy in the end. But is there not a better romantic song than the Ronettes singing Be My Baby?
24: Yeah, you know, I think that was probably one of the first times that we all had to struggle with Bad Person, Amazing Music, can we still listen to it? And some people can't. A lot of people certainly can, because the Phil Spector's Christmas album still continues to storm up the Billboard Top 10 albums every single holiday year. But, you know, there's a lot of bad stuff about Phil. Not only was he found guilty of murder, but there were those times when, you know, he was with John Lennon and Yoko Ono producing John's album, where he was waving guns around and the Ramones said that he was just a horrible horrible person to work with. So, you know, bad person, great music. You can't deny the fact that he changed music like three or four times.
1: Yeah, if you ever want to hear a great romantic song, just listen to Be My Baby. What's that one, the one lyric? For every kiss you give me, I'll give you three. And it's almost a perfect song, really. The other really big news for Canada and Canadians and Quebecois, Celine Dion back on stage in Paris. And what blew me away about this, Eric, 30,000 fans in attendance. That's like a football game.
24: Yeah, and not only that, this isn't just a one-off. She's got another, you know, 12 to 15 shows more to go this year, and then she announced more than a dozen for 2027. She said that she would be back.
1: Yeah.
24: I don't think anybody really kind of believed her, especially because, you know, if anybody did their research on stiff person syndrome, the health situation that she had, she, you know, her vocal cords, her body would go into spasms with no warning whatsoever. In fact, there's a great documentary called I Am Celine Dion that is on Amazon that was released a couple of years ago, where she is filmed talking when she had that syndrome react to it. So I don't think anybody thought that, I mean, forget about singing and performing on stage, that like she would just be able to walk without severe pain. But here she is performing in Paris, the place where she performed not only a couple of months ago for the Olympics and the World Cup. So good for her for coming on back.
1: Absolutely. You know, I saw that documentary, and it was so personal and so revealing. I don't think I could open up about myself as much as she did. But good on her. It showed her as, you know, a regular person who has problems just like the rest of us. And I bet it served a lot of people very well.
24: Yeah, especially because, look, you know, we all have our own personal battles that we're dealing with, and you know, some are feel like so insurmountable. You don't have to be Celine Dion and have this in order to feel like the world is against you, or that the health issues are so bad that you can't overcome it. But I probably think that there are people out there that that do feel inspired by what she was able to do. You know, forget about the fact that there's a lot of people weighing on her, and that there's a lot of people who make you know, their careers out of her still performing. The fact that she's a mom and a parent, and has a family that she takes care of, and that they take care of her. She's a human being like everybody else who is scared and passionate. And it's just so, what a comeback story. Probably one of the greatest pop music has ever seen.
1: I love watching Ariana Grande when she goes on the late night shows and she does her Celine Dion impression.
24: It's just so good.
1: It's so bang right on. Yeah, she does. All right. On your site, that ericalper.com, you ask a question each and every day. You've been doing this how long have you been doing the question of the day now? I forget.
24: 16 years.
1: That's just incredible.
24: Since the day I got on Twitter.
1: Yeah, and you've got a huge following. So what's today's question?
24: Today's question is, speaking of Celine Dion and Ariana Grande, what song could start playing anywhere and instantly turns you into the lead singer?
1: Be My Baby.
24: Yeah, there you go.
1: Yeah, it's one of my all-time favorites.
24: Now, this isn't just karaoke. It's like you hear it in a mall, you hear it when you're going shopping, that song comes on, boom, you are suddenly the singer of your own concert. I want to hear about it.
1: Okay, you will. Not on the air.
24: Not on the air. No, that's next week.
1: Yeah, okay, we'll do that. Well, listen, enjoy the festival and the documentaries. Always appreciate you coming on, and we'll do this next Monday.
24: Absolutely. Thanks for having me, Gene.
1: Okay, there he goes. Eric Alper, his website, thatericalper.com. When we return, Lipke's Gotta Take, and it's a good one. It's a Monday morning. All right, the Weather Fairy has music. Alec has got a pretty decent forecast.
2: Yeah, we got some rain that's going to be mixed into the forecast over the next couple of days, but comfortable temperatures for the most part. We got 21 degrees today with a mix of sun and cloud. Overnight, 11 degrees. Going to be nice and chilly overnight. Tomorrow, 25 degrees. Mix of sun and cloud. Looking pretty likely we'll get a thunderstorm in the afternoon. Humidex of 27. On Wednesday, it's going to be 26. Mix of sun and cloud. Little bit of rain. On Thursday, 23 with a 60% chance of showers. And then on Friday, 19 with a mix of sun and cloud. Right now, it's 17 outside. With your CKTV News weather, I'm Alex Hobson.
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1: All right, you can reach me by text, 905-688-2582. After the 10 o'clock news, Brian Lilly from Post Media and The Sun will be here, and we'll have that highlight I was telling you about from Steph Vivier in the morning. Everybody's panicking about artificial intelligence. Just slow down. Everything's going to be fine. Time for Litke's Got a Take. John Litke is back, and good morning.
28: Good morning, Jim.
1: Hey, I played that clip of Jean Chrétien in Gander, Newfoundland last Friday. Wasn't that just a brilliant, brilliant speech?
28: Imagine if the Blue Jays could hit it out of the park like that every single time.
1: Yeah.
28: Like, you know, that was a 10 out of 10. Like, it was great. Amazing.
1: Yeah. I didn't know if I was going to play all 4 minutes of it, but I listened back to it last night, and I just I wanted everybody to hear that, so I'm glad I did
28: that. I'm so happy that you did play the entire thing. I didn't think that you would, and as it kept going on, I just think, you know, it's rare that I actually, you know, give you my full attention, I think, like during, like the pre-show kind of thing when I listen in. But like, no, I stopped and I listened again and no, it was exactly what we need to hear.
1: Yeah. Well, speaking of prime ministers, John, Mark Carney is out here pitching what he calls the 100-year partnership with Ukraine. Now, knowing how Ottawa struggles to plan 100 days out, let alone a century, is this just more lofty House League rhetoric, or is there an actual geopolitical strategy here?
28: I think, like, you know, it's easy to be cynical about things on face value, but I think that this is actually a really, really, really good thing. Having a further entrenched relationship with Ukraine, especially knowing what's on their doorstep with Russia, that's very smart. But this is also a sovereign strategy at work and at play as well. I mean, as you just said, like look at what Chrétien just reminded us in Gander. Canada steps up on the world stage when it matters. And we can't rely solely on Washington when border politics shift. We have seen that happen now, regardless of how hard it is this time. But, you know, quite frankly, election to election, things didn't get great when the Biden administration came in, quite frankly. I mean, he maintained a lot of the same policies that the Trump administration before him put into a place. So we can't rely on them the way that we always thought that we could have. So building a permanent transatlantic economic and security anchor with Ukraine, it's not just empty rhetoric. I think that it's Canada asserting its place as a serious, like, global geopolitical player and securing our own long-term interests. And I've been very critical of this government. Lord knows you've heard me talk about it and yarp about it ad nauseum. But I think this is a good play.
1: Yeah. Well, you know, as a result of whatever you want to call it, their war with Russia, Ukraine has become one of the leading manufacturers of drones anywhere in the world. So they're talking about launching a massive national drone marketplace and partnering with Ukrainian tech developers. So is this actually going to create real engineering jobs here at home, or is this just another Canadian procurement fantasy?
28: I think this is a really, really smart idea. I'm worried about things getting caught up through our federal ECDEV agencies and becoming too procured like that. Because, like, what's worked in Ukraine are the stories of a 27-year-old like who just decided that she wanted to start getting involved in drone manufacturing, and now she has one of the largest firms, and it's $1 billion capitalization. So if we keep it through silos, it's going to be a problem. But listen, bet on Ontario's manufacturing corridor every single time. Don't get me wrong. I mean, Windsor, Detroit, Niagara, we all have the absolute best advanced manufacturing and engineering talent on the planet within all of our ecosystems here. So pairing the automotive and the aerospace capacity with battlefield technology innovation is not a fantasy. It's actually a massive economic opportunity. And when you combine the real-world AI tech that they have over there with our industrial scale, yeah, we can build a world-class defense sector right here at home. This isn't bureaucratic bluff at all. I don't think that. I'm worried about it getting bogged down in bureaucracy, of course. But this is a high-tech play. This is high-paying engineering jobs that can all be here in Ontario. This is a 10 out of 10.
1: Now, if Canada suddenly does try to become an independent drone manufacturing powerhouse for Europe, do we risk blowing up the trade talks with the U.S., more or less getting out of our own lane?
28: I think the good thing is that, like, it's not going to happen overnight. And Washington might raise an eyebrow, but, you know, sovereign nations don't ask for permission. We beg afterwards, I guess. And we build our own industrial strength accordingly. And as Chrétien said, you know, we bow to no one. Building an independent defense supply chain doesn't hurt our relationship with the United States. It actually makes us stronger, makes us a more capable, quite frankly, NATO ally. Washington respects strength, not subordination. So standing on our own 2 feet and producing our own cutting-edge technology right here along the border shows that we're serious about our own defense and our own trade capabilities.
1: Yeah. Now, we share the biggest Arctic border in the world with Russia. If this is supposedly about protecting our own northern sovereignty, why are we fighting that battle through a new deal in Eastern Europe instead of just beefing up our own backyard?
28: Yeah, they are two sides of the very same coin, Gene. The technology that could be developed for Eastern Europe today is the exact sovereign surveillance and defense capabilities that we need in the Arctic for tomorrow. Defending international borders, quite frankly, in Europe reinforces the international rules-based order. I don't mean to quote Chrystia Freeland. She said that so many times. But we all know it's true.

0: plain and simple, quite frankly.
1: All right, I'm going to need you to bottom line it for me because I'm just about out of time. So when the average Ontario taxpayer listening right now hears about a 100-year partnership with Ukraine, why should they care? Is this going to make us safer and richer or just expensive political theater?
0: Okay, I know there's a lot of people right now listening. I would presume mostly on the QEW area, but maybe some on the E0 Expressway down here in Windsor, Essex, if they're listening in just because of me. But this is about economic sovereignty. This is about real jobs for people going from A to B. This is about building a stronger, more resilient Canadian economy that can create high-tech manufacturing work right here across the 401 corridor while protecting our national interests globally. I mean, it proves that Canada isn't just sitting on the sidelines. We can prove that we are actually moving the world to make it change. It shows that we can step up, we can build our own capabilities, and we can ensure that our own workers are able to get some good-paying jobs, and our country can remain strong, secure, and prosperous along the way. This is, and then help our international allies, too. Yeah. So, this, again, win-win-win.
1: All right. Great take this morning. Let's do it again Tuesday.
0: Thank you, Gene.
1: There he goes, John Littke. Littke's got a take. And we'll take a break. When we return, Brian Lilly from The Sun will be here. We'll have a highlight from Steph Vivier in the morning. We're going to talk a little bit of sports, hear that interview with a Vladdy. Finally got his first home run of the season in September in Toronto. And in hour number three, the most opinionated woman in Canada, Sue Ann Levy, will be here. And we'll set up the drive with Gonzo before we land this baby in 2 hours and 2 minutes. It's CKTV News. I'm Chief Valaitis.
2: Hello, Tim Carroll here, Artistic Director at the Shaw Festival in Niagara-on-the-Lake. This year I'm directing Amadeus, Peter Schaffer's dazzling duel between Salieri and the young genius Mozart. It's full of lust, rivalry, murder, and of course, the incredible music of Mozart. So give yourself a treat, go to shawfest.com, and we'll see you down by the lake.
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5: Good morning, I'm Matt Holmes. Here's what's making news. Prime Minister Mark Carney says Canada is not looking to become a member of the European Union, but is seeking a unique alliance with the economic bloc.
6: Carney was asked on Sunday about a Wall Street Journal report that suggested he was exploring whether Canada could become an associate member of the European Union. Speaking at a Toronto International Film Festival event, Carney says Canada will begin discussions with the European Union forged on common values, priorities, and strengths.
7: We're stronger together, and this is at a time where the world's more dangerous and divided, and friends need to stick together these times.
6: Carney is set to address the European Parliament this week in Strasbourg and attend the State of the European Union address during his trip.
5: This is the Prime Minister is welcoming the world's investors to Toronto today for a two-day summit to attract new investment in Canada. Hundreds of executives and global asset managers are arriving for Canada's first ever investment summit to look at major projects in various stages of development. Carney, members of his cabinet, and several premiers are pitching investors on opportunities in multiple sectors, including energy, infrastructure, and critical minerals. The Niagara Region Anti-Racism Association officially launching their candidate survey for the 2026 municipal election. The survey targeting mayoral and council candidates across the region to gauge their views on equity and racism. Saleh Wazirudin is a member of the association.
8: We are asking all candidates, can Niagara avoid another Hitler debacle, which is what one of the journalists ask Mr. Flack, you know, how are you going to make sure we don't have another Hitler debacle? So let's find out about the candidates before they do their damage from getting into office.
5: In March, the Niagara Regional Anti-Racism Association exposed former regional chair Bob Gale for owning and authenticating an autographed copy of Hitler's Mein Kampf. Gale resigned. That shifted much of the talk around amalgamation in the region. Two people are dead following a motorcycle crash in Welland. CKTV's Christine Jansen with all the details.
9: On Saturday around 8:20 a.m., Niagara police were called to the area of Ontario Road near Hobson Avenue for a motor vehicle

0: collision. Upon arrival, officers discovered two occupants on a black Yamaha motorcycle collided into the side of a black Honda Civic sedan. One occupant of the motorcycle was pronounced dead at the scene, while the second occupant died later in hospital. The driver of the sedan was not injured. Members of the public are asked to review dash camera and video surveillance footage at the time of the incident and contact police if either vehicle is observed. Reporting in Niagara, I'm Christine Jansen for CKTB News.
1: Well, as the world's top tech executives consider limiting AI's abilities, U.S. President Donald Trump is actually calling for the opposite.
2: Speaking with reporters on his trip to Ireland, President Trump downplayed the concerns, saying he was more worried about America being eclipsed by China in the AI race.
3: We could put guardrails, we could do this and that, but I think you have a lot of negative forces that are bringing it up that shouldn't be bringing it up, and they're bringing up things that won't happen.
2: Former President Barack Obama now urges fellow Democrats to make AI a central part of their agenda ahead of the midterms. Now, some Republicans have joined Democrats in calling for AI kill switches.
1: This all comes as former Anthropic researcher Jacob Coxon says AI's capability could become quite scary within 6 months to a year.
4: It helps to just think of building AI as sort of inviting an alien mind onto the planet. Mm-hmm. You're building a human level or superhuman level mind without understanding what it wants or thinks or the way it thinks.
1: Coxon calling on the U.S. Congress to allow AI companies to regulate themselves. And Celine Dion is back on stage in Paris after taking several years off.
5: Celine canceled tours after being diagnosed with stiff person syndrome, which is a rare neurological disorder. She cried with her fans as she performed her hits on stage Saturday. She's currently working a Paris residency, which has been expanded to 16 concerts due to popular demands. Dion is performing in both English and French.
1: 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Mix of sun and cloud this afternoon, 21 degrees the high, tonight down to 11. Tomorrow, some sun to begin the day, then maybe a shower or a thunderstorm in the afternoon, 25 feeling like 27. Sun cloud mix, still maybe a shower on Wednesday. I'm Matt Holmes, CKTV News next in an hour.
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9: All right, you can get a hold of me by texting me, and thanks for all the text messages coming in so far this morning at 905-688-2582. Later this hour, a highlight from Steph Vivier in the morning and the latest talk and panic about artificial intelligence. Every Monday, we're joined by Brian Lilly from Post Media and the Toronto Sun. Good morning, Brian.
10: Good morning, Gene. Just getting back to my desk.
9: All right, perfect. Some late breaking news just in from Ottawa and Stats Canada. The August inflation number held steady at 3%. Gas is more expensive, so is food, but at least it didn't jump up to 4%. So I guess a little bit of good news there.
10: Gas has been the main driver of so much of this over the past while. So 3% is not good, still within the target range, but they were hoping to have it down around closer to 2.5%. The persistent problem is what's going on with food, because, you know, whether we're talking groceries or food purchased in restaurants, those prices continue to outpace what the general inflation rate is. This week or this month, they're saying fresh fruit is up 4.7%. You know, pork is only up 1.6%. At times, we've seen things like beef up as much as 14%, and that has never come down. You're seeing a real change in shopping patterns because of this. If you go to the butcher counter, your local supermarket, you're going to see very different cuts of beef than you did a couple of years ago. Ground beef, it's not uncommon where I am to see it on sale, quote unquote, for $10 a pound. That is an insane price for ground beef. So people are looking at cheaper options. They're moving towards things like sardines, which are still relatively inexpensive as a source of protein. And I mentioned restaurants earlier, and every time I do that, there'll be somebody who'll say, well, I mean, why do we have to care about restaurants? That's a luxury. You don't have to go out and eat. Okay, well, you don't have to, but it is a nice part of life, yeah. And an awful lot of people rely on jobs in the hospitality industry. We were just talking about restaurants that we want to go to down St. Catherine's Way last night. St. Catherine's food scene has really developed, really grown. There's some great spots. And I was out with friends last night, and, you know, we were discussing various places to go visit over the fall. People's livelihoods depend on that. So it is important. Hospitality is a big part of the Canadian economy.
9: Did you know that we're facing a cottage cheese crisis?
10: No.
9: Yes. Cottage cheese is a great source of protein. And the people who own Gay Lee are about to invest something like $2 million in their Toronto factory so they can get more cottage cheese out into the marketplace because people are using it as a protein substitute. Yeah, it's true.
10: That's wild. I have not heard from Sylvain Charlebois, the food professor, on that.
9: Yeah.
10: Perhaps I missed one of his posts.
9: Yeah. Okay, let's before we get to the EU story, let's talk about this big Canada Investment Summit. They had the reception last night. It starts today. Their business leaders are hoping of landing $1 trillion worth of investments across Canada. I mean, the fact of the matter is companies and cash are leaving Canada. So are these guys investing, or are they here to buy companies, or what sort of success do they anticipate? Because I don't see a lot of people investing in a lot of big companies in Canada. I don't see anybody saying, hey, let's invest in Alberta Oil, and we'll build the pipeline, and we'll get it out of the ground.
10: Well, I was out in Saskatchewan recently and talking with Premier Mo out there. They're seeing a lot of investment come in, and it's not companies being bought up by a foreign source, because, you know, yes, that is a form of foreign investment in Canada, but it doesn't grow something new. And what we want and what we need is to try and grow something new. Prime Minister Carney will hold a news conference and make a major announcement with Saskatchewan Premier Scott Moe later today. We don't know what the summit's going to bring about, Gene, but I'm not going to criticize them for trying. And so, as you know, I'm a downtown urban elitist because I live in the core and I walk all over the place. This morning I was by the Four Seasons in Yorkville where the investment summit is taking place, and I walked by the front of the Royal York down by Union Station. Between TIFF, the Toronto International Film Festival, being on, and this investment summit, I've never seen so many big black SUVs parked out front of hotels and driving around the streets. It's like everyone has their own motorcade going on. So it's definitely brought people to town. Stephen Harper, our former prime minister, is going to close out and give the closing speech.
9: I know. I saw that. I was surprised.
10: Harper is all over this event. So he's in town for a few days, along with his team from his company, Harper & Associates. He works with a lot of investment firms. I believe he helped bring some of them in for this. And that's going to shock people because he's working closely with Mark Carney, but he endorsed Pierre Poilievre. at the end of the day, he's just looking to try and make sure that investment does come into Canada. So I applaud them for trying. I will say I wish that the Prime Minister had done more of the legwork that needs to be done, because I was speaking with some folks that work in finance and said, well, what do you make of it? And they said, we'll see. The problem is we haven't reformed our regulatory environment sufficiently. We have not done the tax reform that we need to make us competitive. On business taxes, Canada is one of the least competitive at the moment. And going back to the days of McDonald and Laurier, part of our economic plan was always to be competitive on taxes for companies and corporations so that we would be more attractive for investors who had the choice between Canada or the United States. We need to do a lot of these reforms, and we've known that since Trump was inaugurated and described what he would do to the American economy. Sure, you can try and bring in the investors, but we'd have an easier time convincing them to sign as opposed to just show up to meetings if we were unleashing our own economy. And so good that they're doing this. I hope, you know, obviously there is a big announcement with Mo and Carney later today. I know that Premier Ford is meeting with a pile of different investment groups, and he's got 15 or 16 projects just from Ontario that they're pitching. These are all good things. We'll see what if the you know, if there's proof in the pudding later, if we actually get the investment as opposed to just the meetings.
9: Yeah. Hey, listen, I hope it's successful. But I'm just wondering, you know, like what suddenly changed that people want to now start throwing their money into Canada?
10: Well, as I said, we haven't done the work on the underlying fundamentals. Hopefully we do. We should be looking at lowering our corporate tax rate at both the federal and provincial levels. We should be lowering personal income taxes. And normally when politicians do that, Gene, they just lower them. Well, they'll increase the basic personal exemption that we all take, and they'll tinker with the lowest tax rate. We need to lower taxes on high income earners, and that's never going to be popular politically. But, you know, think of all the stories of all the founders of companies, especially on the tech side, that start scaling up and then they just leave for the States. Why? Because they're going to pay less in tax. They're going to make more money. They're going to pay less in tax. We have surtaxes upon surtaxes on people that make too much money. We have surtaxes on our most successful companies. We charge banks and insurance companies more in tax than we do other companies. Why? Because they're successful. Under Trudeau, we went down a path of chasing away success. We should be dramatically lowering taxes for that, increasing the tax brackets for everyone so that we all get to keep more of our money. When Jean Chrétien did that for the corporate tax rates back in the early 2000s, he took in more money. Everyone said, oh, no, you're going to let the corporations pay nothing. They dramatically cut their taxes. They took in more money in corporate taxation than they did when the rate was so much higher.
9: Yeah. Let me get a quick break in here for the weather. When we return, I want to talk about this whole European Union thing. And I heard our Prime Minister beating his drum again last night. We live in a dangerous and divided world, dangerous and divided. I heard that a couple of times. And I just want to know what's happening. And also, we'll take a look at some of the polls that are out, and they're very good for the Prime Minister. But I wonder how accurate they are. Brian Lilly is with us from the Toronto Sun and Post Media. We will continue with him right after we check out the weather on CKDB News.
11: Here's your CKTV News weather. 21 degrees today, mix of sun and cloud. Overnight, 11 degrees, going to get a little bit chilly overnight. Tomorrow, it'll be 25, mix of sun and cloud with a 60% chance of showers in the form of a thunderstorm, looking like late tomorrow afternoon. Humidex will also make it feel like 27 tomorrow. On Wednesday, 26, 30% chance of showers. On Thursday, it'll be 60% chance of showers. Friday, we've got 19 with a mix of sun and cloud. Right now, it's 17 degrees outside with your CKTV News weather. I'm Alex Hobson.
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9: Hey, thanks for your text messages at 905-688-2582. We continue with our good friend Brian Lilly from the Toronto Sun and Post Media. So, Brian, the Wall Street Journal breaks his story saying that Canada was looking for an associate membership in the European Union, and the Prime Minister is heading off to speak to their parliament very soon. And at the film festival last night, the Prime Minister said, "We're not looking to become a member. What we're looking for is a unique alliance." So, you know, different name. It implies we want to do something with the European Union. Where did this come from all of a sudden?
10: Well, it's Mark Carney's dream. This is his goal, is to link us up with Europe, and he's been very open about it.
9: Yeah.
10: The idea that in that CBC story that you quoted, they caught up with Mark Carney at the Toronto International Film Festival. I got to say, the guy had a busy night last night. He had an opening reception to kick off the investment summit I saw some people out and about last night after they'd left that. It was well attended. Then he had a Liberal fundraiser. Then he was at the Toronto International Film Festival, or maybe those two events were reversed. But in that same CBC story where they got the quote from him at the festival, they have this. A senior Canadian official who offered information to CBC on a not-for-attribution basis said there have been ongoing conversations about how Canada can deepen its relationship with Europe and the goal of greater sovereignty for Canada. The official said Canada is not trying to give up independence for access. The official said associate member label is one of the few that have been considered and that Canada did not propose it. So the journal's not wrong that this issue is out there. It's a question of semantics. Are we looking to be an associate member? Are we looking to be like Norway, Iceland, and Liechtenstein, which have their own agreement? They're part of something called the European Free Trade Association, and they didn't want to join the European Union, but as a group, they have access to the EU market in ways that other countries don't. But you know what they had to give up for that, Gene?
9: No.
10: Sovereignty.
9: Ah, there's that word again.
10: Same with Switzerland. And, you know, so these places are not, they are not beholden to the European court system. But if the European Union's parliament passes new laws or regulations surrounding trade, the regulation of certain goods or products, the regulation of something like AI, privacy, those countries which don't have a vote at the EU do have to turn around and follow EU dictates. They don't have a say. So if we're not a member, then we don't have a vote. But if we want the kind of trade access that Carney's talking about, I don't see how the EU says, yes, Canada, you can have the same kind of access as Norway and Iceland and Liechtenstein and Switzerland, which has its own deal that's very similar in terms of we will regulate you. You can have this deal, Canada, but you don't have to follow our regulations. You don't have to do everything these other countries did. Well, these other countries would say, no, we want that same deal now. And the EU has shown it's unwilling to give that. Britain, since leaving the EU through Brexit, has been trying to come up with at least some type of trading arrangement with Europe. But it's been incredibly difficult because the EU, which is a heavily bureaucratic, highly regulatory environment, they want to have all kinds of say over how Britain operates, and the Brits keep saying no. That was a big part of Brexit.
9: Yeah.
10: Critics of Brexit and people who don't understand Brexit want to constantly say, well, it's because the Brits are just racist and they didn't like the immigration policy. Well, they didn't like the immigration policy, but they also didn't like a lot of the other policies. Just before the vote, the EU put a stop to a bunch of regulatory changes they were going to bring in. The Brits love their tea, and they like to make their tea quickly. So they've got these highly efficient kettles, fast-boil kettles, and the EU was going to say, no, you can't use those anymore because of climate change.
9: Ugh.
10: Well, the word got out of that. The EU put a pause on it ahead of the Brexit vote, but, you know, cat was out of the bag, and that was all part of it. But their immigration problem or issue is a problem. And so if we had free mobility, if we were part of the Schengen agreement for free passage of people and able to live and work, well, guess what? The migrant problem that Europe is dealing with, where literally people are showing up in boat after boat, walking across borders, it is untenable. Those people would just be able to get on a plane, come to Canada and stay.
9: Yeah, good point.
10: And we already, Toronto shelter system over the last decade or so has grown from 5,000 people to 10,000 people. We added doubled capacity. Guess what? It's still full, and more than 50% of that are people who showed up claiming asylum, most of whom are not refugees. They're not true asylum seekers. They're economic migrants that figured out the Canada system was broken and they could just show up, declare this, and they get to stay for a long time. We already have our own broken system.
9: Mm-hmm.
10: Joining this could lead to a worse outcome. I'm all in favor of trading with the EU and trading more.
9: Yeah.
10: But we've had a free trade agreement with this trading block for more than 10 years now. And we only sell them just shy of $31 billion U.S. In U.S. dollars, just shy of $31 billion worth of exports each year. We import $66 billion. By comparison, we sell $400 billion worth of goods and services to the Americans and buy roughly the same amount of goods and services from them. It's a fairly balanced trading relationship. We import more than double of what we export to the EU. And yes, it has gone up over that decade, but not by much. And 10 of 27 European Union member states have yet to ratify the deal. Do you know why? Dairy.
9: Dairy.
10: Always comes back to dairy.
9: Incredible. Well, in the meantime, though, our prime minister is going to be addressing the European Parliament. Our house is still closed, and well, I hear that Carney and Trump are talking a little bit behind the scenes, but the House of Commons should be open. We should be solving our problem here. I mean, I don't think the Prime Minister needs to put his beret on and fly back to Europe again.
10: All of this is good politics for him. You mentioned polls earlier.
9: Yeah.
10: 49% of Canadians say they strongly or somewhat support Canada becoming a full member state of the EU. And there's more reasons I could give you as to why this is a bad idea, including the economics of it and Europe's failing economy. But 49% believe this is a good idea. And it just goes up if it's, you know, just closer ties with Europe. It gets close to 80%. Mark Carney, if he can pull this off, he's already at 49% in the latest Léger poll for Post Media that came out over the weekend.
9: Saw it, yeah.
10: He's at 49%. If he pulls off this coup with the EU and gets us some kind of special arrangement, he'll be well over 50%. And voters over 60, he'll probably be at 70% support. It's people are just reacting emotionally. As long as you're opposed to Trump in the United States, you'll get more support. So fighting with Trump publicly, cozying up to the EU, it does nothing but make Mark Carney more popular.
9: Yeah, but in terms of our trade talks with the U.S., doesn't get us any further, and we're going to be paying those tariffs here in Canada.
10: You know, there is a big chunk of the Canadian public that doesn't care about that. They don't tend to be people that work in jobs, in occupations, in factories or businesses that are impacted by the tariffs. Mm-hmm. And as long as they're not directly impacted, they don't care. And they would rather just be in opposition to the United States and Donald Trump than doing what needs to be done to get to a deal. I was writing over the weekend, when you see how Mark Carney's poll numbers go up as he fights Trump, I wonder if it's even feasible for him to sell a deal when he gets one. It might be harder to sell the deal than to get a deal, especially you've got 61% of Canadians saying don't give any concessions on dairy. Guess what? In that agreement that he walked away from, he'd already agreed to give the U.S. the same treatment as the European Union free trade deal, which means a concession, not that we would take more American dairy, but that we would change how it would be allowed into the country. And that's something our farmers oppose. So they would be screaming. And Canadians might get angry. I don't know how he sells a deal at this point because he has built his political support on fighting with the bad orange man in the big White House.
9: Yeah, you nailed it. I'm out of time, but by any chance, did you see our former Prime Minister Jean Chrétien in Gander, Newfoundland last Friday? Man, what a speech he delivered.
10: Yeah, I've heard people criticizing it. I have no issue with it. You know, that covered Chrétien for years. That was pure Chrétien right there.
9: Yep. It was good. I'm out of time. Thanks so much for this, Brian, and have a great week.
10: Thank you.
9: And we'll talk to you next Monday.
10: Talk soon.
9: Bye. There he goes. Brian Lilly from the Toronto Sun and Post Media. Smart guy. Very, very smart. All right. We'll take a break. When we return, a review of what happened in sports over the weekend with my pal Alex and I. It's CKTB News, your trusted voice. I'm Gene Velaitis.
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5: Good morning. I'm Matt Holmes. Here's what's making news. Statistics Canada says inflation held steady at 3% last month as rent and travel prices rose. The agency says gasoline costs continued to increase in August, but at a slower pace. Prices were up 22.8% compared with 25.7% a month earlier as the conflict in the Middle East continued to weigh on prices. Excluding gasoline, consumer prices rose 2.4% last month. Meantime, the Niagara Region Anti-Racism Association wants to find out where all the candidates stand ahead of the upcoming election. One man has been arrested. Another man is wanted following a break and enter in Hamilton. Forecast, a pretty nice start to the week with some sun cloud mix today. 21 degrees the high this afternoon. Partly cloudy skies tonight, a low down to 11. Tomorrow, some sun early in the day. A risk of a shower or a thunderstorm later on. 25 is going to feel like 27 with a bit of humidity. Wednesday, just a slight chance of a shower. Mostly a mix of sun and cloud up to 26. Thursday, some clouds, maybe a shower. A high of 23 degrees.
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9: All right. Thanks for all of your texts at 905-688-2582. Adam Zivo is on assignment this week, so it opens up this little slot so we can talk about a few other different things. And after the weekend, Alex and I always like to talk a little bit about sports. And, of course, week one of the NFL, so that was exciting. But let's get to the Blue Jays, first of all, shall we?
6: Yeah.
9: For the first time this season, and it took until September 19th,
6: yep,
9: for Vladdy to finally hit his first home run at home.
6: Yeah, so I have a couple audio clips here. I got the audio of his home run. And then I got his interview that he did with Hazel May after the game. So I'm going to play them both right here. This okay. is what it sounded like when he finally hit that home run.
7: Two. And it's hit well. Deep left field. And his first home run this season here at home. And I bet you every single...
6: There you go.
9: And that is a compliment of Sportsnet.
6: Yes.
9: Now, I know that Hazel May, and she's so great. She's got a book coming out, too, by the way.
6: Mm-hmm.
9: It's going to be good. I know she interviewed Vlad after the game, and I guess Vlad was a little excited because he dropped the F-bomb on live TV.
6: Yeah, he did. Well, they managed to mute it on live TV, but, yeah, they he definitely did drop one. He had to he apologized to the fans afterwards in attendance for the language. But, yeah, this is his interview with Hazel May after the game, and I thought it was really, really good between the accountability that he showed and, you know, mixing in some humor and stuff. You know, I know that some people don't like it when Vladdy's struggling and he's in the dugout smiling and stuff like that, but I think for him to get back to the level we all need him to be at, him being miserable is not going to help him get there. So I like to look at that as a positive, and this is what it sounded like when he was getting interviewed.
8: For the first time this season, the Blue Jays go back-to-back-to-back home runs, including Vladimir Guerrero Jr.'s first in front of the hometown fans here at Rogers Center. After you hit that ball, you stood there, Vladdy, at home plate with your bat raised up in the air and watched that ball. Was that because you weren't sure that it cleared the wall, or that you were sure it cleared the wall?
11: I mean, I was sure that was a home run.
8: And as you rounded the base, 34-second trot around the bases, this Rogers Center was chanting your name and cheering Vladdy, Vladdy as you rounded the bases. What's going through your mind as you're hearing that?
11: I mean, that feels so good, man. You know, but to me, it's special. We come with a W, you know, we win the game, and to me, it's, I try to do everything to win the game.
8: All right, so in that...
6: There, you just got splashed with the Gatorade there.
9: All right. Well, that's good. We get the gist of it. So that is compliments of Sportsnet. Thank you for letting us play that. So, but Cleveland's still one game up in that yeah. wild card spot.
6: Yeah, and they have a big series coming up this week against the Chicago White Sox, which is significant because, well, for a couple different reasons. Because Chicago and Cleveland, obviously in the same division, I think Chicago is a half game above Cleveland. And basically, like, they're playing each other this week. Mm-hmm. And if the White Sox were to slip down into where Cleveland is right now, then it gets a lot dicier for the Jays, because the Jays don't have the tiebreaker over the White Sox, but they right. do have it over Cleveland. So if you're a Jays fan, you're cheering for Chicago pretty hard in this series to try and get them to create some separation between them and Cleveland, because, yeah, it's... I mean, again, this all comes down to the fact that, you know, the Jays' future this year is in their hands. Like, if they go out and they win out from here, very awesome chance that they're going to, I don't know why I said awesome chance, but very solid chance that they are going to make the playoffs. I think I saw a bunch of different, you know, they'd have to win like 12 games to safely guarantee it, or like 11, or I can't remember what the exact stat was, but either way, you know, the Jays don't want to be relying on these teams to get them into the playoffs. I think Max Scherzer said it best the other day. You don't lose your way into the playoffs. You have to win your way into the playoffs.
9: Yeah.
6: And so bottom line should be the Jays going out and continuing to win games and continue to get the record up and continue to put themselves in the best position to get one of those last play or the last playoff spot. But they definitely are going to want some help from the White Sox this week.
9: She's nail-biting time.
6: Yeah.
9: And we're almost to that time where the magic number is, right? There's not a lot of games left.
6: No, I think there is, if I'm 16? Not wrong. Is it 16?
9: Yeah, I think so.
6: Okay. Let me just verify that real quick. I thought it was less than that.
9: Oh, okay.
6: Looks like they have a series this week against, I don't know what happened there. I can't find it at the moment, but either way, the Jays have, I think it's like four or five series left, three games each. So, it'll be interesting.
9: It's going to be interesting. All right. We did our picks last week.
6: Yes, we did.
9: And how did you, I know you took the Jets and the Jets won.
6: Yes.
9: And only had a couple of different
6: picks. Yeah. What were our differing picks?
9: The Jets for one.
6: Yeah.
9: Did you take Miami or Vegas?
6: I took Vegas.
9: Yeah, so did I.
6: Okay.
9: So how many did you get correct?
6: I got, let me do a quick count here. 1, 2.
9: I got 11.
6: Okay. Yeah, I haven't counted up my score yet. So Seattle, I won. Rams, I didn't win. Pittsburgh, I won. Baltimore, I won. Buffalo, I won. Carolina, I lost. So that's one that you have over me. I took Carolina in that game against the Bears.
9: So do you have 10 or 11 or what do you have?
6: Jacksonville, Cincinnati I got, Detroit I got, Jets I got.
9: You can tell we're arts grads.
6: Yeah. Excuse me. Chargers, we both flopped on the Chargers too.
9: Yeah.
6: Green Bay, we both flopped on. Vegas, we both took. Philadelphia, we both took. And we both took the boys. So I think that we have the same amount of wins here, Gene.
9: Yeah, I think you're right.
6: Because
9: who do you have tonight?
6: I have Kansas City.
9: I have Kansas City. And what's your tiebreak number?
6: 46.
9: I've got 36.
6: Okay, that'll be interesting.
9: So it could come down to tonight.
6: I think it is going to come down to tonight. Because, I mean, if we both took Kansas City to win, then it doesn't really affect our totals that much.
9: Now, that Buffalo game. Wow, what a game.
6: Yeah, that was a lot of fun. I was kind of keeping a side eye on that game because I was more focused on my Jacksonville Jaguars absolutely dismantling the Cleveland Browns yesterday. Mm-hmm. It was a hell of a game. I was watching it on one of the side TVs that we had set up there and didn't have the sound on, so I wasn't getting the updates in real time or anything like that, but you know, the Bills made it really, really close. Their defense really struggled at first, but they won in a pretty crazy game by the end of it.
9: It's
6: and
9: a W.
6: It made me, again, me being a Jags fan, it made me very happy to see the Texans lose. I think all the other AL South teams lost.
9: Yeah.
6: So.
9: And I was saddened that Tony Romo wasn't doing the Vikings game.
6: Mm-hmm.
9: So
6: it's I wonder how that situation's going to play out.
9: Well,
6: the NFL has a very inconsistent kind of bar for stuff that they'll tolerate, like off field stuff that they'll tolerate. You know, you could beat your wife and sign a multi-million dollar contract, but if you're Tony Romo and you run a red light, then you're taken off the broadcast. So I don't know. NFL doesn't really have a strict criteria.
9: Well, it was
6: this,
9: more
6: so.
9: Than running a red light.
6: It was. Yeah, it was.
9: So,
6: you're right.
9: And he put a statement out, and I just hope they bring him back, and he's feeling better and all the rest of it, because he is very, very good at what he does.
6: Mm-hmm. Yep.
9: All right. Thank you, Alex.
6: Thank you.
9: Let's get the weather fairy to play the music, and I know you've got the forecast, a little bit of sun, a little bit of rain.
6: Sports guy, weather guy.
9: You name it,
6: what
9: guy.
6: Else?
9: Guy.
6: Yeah, guy. 21 degrees today, mix of sun and cloud. Overnight, 11 degrees. Tomorrow, it's going to be 25, mix of sun and cloud with a 60% chance of showers, which will likely look like a thunderstorm late tomorrow afternoon. 27 will be the humidex. On Wednesday, 26, mix of sun and cloud, chance of showers. Thursday, 23, 60% chance of showers. Friday, 19 with a mix of sun and cloud. Right now, it's 17 with your CKTV News weather. I'm Alex Hobson.
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24: He has an opinion. Some days you'll agree, some days you won't. But here's the difference. He respects your opinion. It's Gene Valaitis on CKTV News.
9: All right, make sure you're listening to Steph Vivier in the morning. We're here on CKTV News, Monday to Friday from 5:30 to 9. And this morning, Steph was talking about what everyone is talking about. Artificial intelligence, in case you missed it.
35: Thank you so much for being here with us. A dire warning went out last week from an outgoing researcher at Anthropic AI that AI could, quote, kill all humans by the end of the decade. This, of course, has been gathering widespread attention from the public and tech insiders. But is this true? How seriously should we take this warning? And if so, shouldn't we be acting now? Let's talk about it all with tech expert Carmi Levy. Good morning, Carmi.
1: Good morning, Steph. So good to be with you.
35: It is great to be here, especially because the robots haven't gotten us just yet. But why don't we just backtrack a little bit? What exactly did this Anthropic researcher, who has left his job apparently, what's the warning here?
1: Yeah, his name is Jacob Coxon. He quits and he is leaving the industry because he said he just can't stand by and do and say nothing while this is happening. And and this is someone we should be listening to. He was responsible first at OpenAI, then at Anthropic for pre-training. And pre-training is the process by which data gets loaded into the models that we use every day. And it basically brings them to life. It gives them their brain. And so he's right in the middle of it. And he had a front row seat to, not only how the process works, but also how these companies operate their culture. And he says, essentially, these companies, both of them, because he said both of them exhibited the same behavior, they're playing with our lives, that if we're not careful, within 10 years, there is a greater than 10% chance of human extinction if we don't rein things in now, that the clock is ticking. The longer we wait, the worse it gets, the greater the potential for this to happen. Within a couple of days, another former Anthropic employee basically posted to Substack, essentially the same thing, saying humanity may not survive this transition. And these companies, they're racing ahead and they're putting safety behind profitability. They want to make money so much. They want to compete so much in the AI race that they're just ignoring the guardrails, the protections that will keep all of us safe. And so this is kind of like you hear it from one person. Okay, whatever. Now you're hearing it from two employees. Anthropic's CEO has also weighed in saying he thinks the industry should slow things down or we're also going to be at risk. So the calls are growing louder and they're coming from some pretty legitimate sources. And I don't think the sky is going to fall. I'm not going to run like Chicken Little through the neighborhood, but I'm still concerned because we've seen autonomous cyber attacks this summer for the first time in human history. We're seeing behaviors in AI models that are concerning and the industry doesn't seem to be wanting to hit the brakes. And now that voices are calling to hit the brakes, the industry is still pushing back.
35: Yeah, you're referencing that Hugging Face cyber attack where the AI got out on its own and took on another system. So I think like for us lay people who don't exactly understand this technology, but do enjoy using it from time to time, we get that. Like, okay, the technology can get out and infect other computer systems. And that's not good, right? Like remember that day, mm-hmm. I guess 3-4 years ago when the debit machines were all down and it was bad. So that part's bad. But like, how would it literally kill us? I don't understand that part of it.
1: So, for example, a cyber attack on public infrastructure. So let's say an AI bot decides to overwhelm the public water system, maybe throw some chlorine or some other kind of poison into it without human intervention and resists efforts by humans to stop it from happening and essentially takes the system over. That's the concern. Another concern is that the AI essentially tells humans, you can't unplug us. We are in control. Mm. And as they get better and as they train on themselves over time, because that's kind of what's happening, is they're increasingly learning from past AI bot experience that they become more powerful and more resistant to human oversight. So, I don't think, and I think the reason they're saying, using the term human extinction is, well, there's a lot of noise out there and they want to break through. We probably wouldn't be talking about this if they weren't a little bit hyperbolic, maybe exaggerating a bit. So I don't think we have to worry about every last human being killed by this technology, but I sure do worry about AI agents that operate autonomously finding ways to target vulnerable systems way better than human hackers ever could, that they operate at a scale that humans can't, that they turn a lot of the protections that digital systems have in place against attack, that they render them obsolete, that essentially machines can easily break into systems way better than humans ever could. So it's not that human extinction is really on the table. I think that's just a way of getting it on, for us to discuss it. But I do worry that there is a risk. And there could be major catastrophes along the way. There could be injuries and deaths. There could be, public crises of various sorts if we allow the technology to develop to the point that we literally can't pull the plug.
35: We're talking to Carmi Levy, tech expert, this after these warnings from an Anthropic AI researcher that AI could kill us all, kill humans by the end of the decade. Okay, Carmi, you mentioned, you know, that people in the industry are taking this seriously. A few of the things that I've heard being called for are just to slow down, first of all, slow things down, get some government regulations, some guardrails up, and then also third-party reviews or intervention here. What would all of that look like, and how would that be possible, and do you see the industry embracing those thoughts?
1: I mean, they all sound really good, right? You know, have adults in the room at these highly competitive companies standing over everyone's shoulders saying, that's not safe. Let's dial that back. Let's hit the brakes over here. Let's make sure that the guardrails work. All of that is, you know, to the good, you know, ensuring that we have better regulation from governments, of course, because then if these companies don't behave in a way that is aligned with public safety, then there should be consequences to this kind of behavior. Other suggestions include, like from the Anthropic CEO, is that we should coordinate with other governments. And of course that makes sense because, you know, every government, because what happens if one country decides to not go along with it? They race ahead, everyone else holds back, and suddenly we're all less safe. That all sounds really good, but do we really think that China is going to, you know, willingly hold itself back if the U.S. does the same? I really don't think so. Will Russia and North Korea behave in a similar manner? No, absolutely not. So a lot of these sound like great ideals, but in practice, you don't walk into a competitive industry and tell everyone, okay, everyone, don't be competitive. Slow everything down because we have to prioritize safety and expect everyone to just willingly comply. It doesn't work that way. The world doesn't work that way.

0: and so you know, pile on something like AI, and now we're all supposed to agree on it?
1: Yeah, very much so. And that trade war has serious implications for the way countries, including Canada, will develop and evolve technology-related policies. So, you know, Canada has made it very clear that we want to have digital sovereignty. We're going to be building more data centers, incentivizing businesses and startups to invest in AI-related technologies. So do you really think that we're going to willingly kind of hold hands with the U.S., sing kumbaya, and say, hey, we're all just going to dial back on it? We're going to put the trade war on hold and potentially compromise Canada's national interests because of this global ideal not happening in this lifetime or maybe the next.
2: Well, it's a great discussion to have. I'm not as worried as some other people are. And, of course, Donald Trump, you know, he's getting on social media. I'm going to tell you what he had to say on Vilaitis on the news. Oh, man, just, you know what? Just when you think you've heard it all, he gets on social media, and he's done it again this morning. So we'll get to that and some other stories. Also coming up next hour, the most opinionated woman in Canada, Sue-Ann Levy, will be here, and we'll set up the drive with Gonzo. He's in the air chair at 2 this afternoon. Thanks for being with us here on this Monday morning. It's CKTV News, and I'm Gene Vilaitis.
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5: Good morning, I'm Matt Holmes. Here's what's making news. Prime Minister Mark Carney says Canada is not looking to become a member of the European Union, but is seeking a unique alliance with the economic bloc.
6: Carney was asked on Sunday about a Wall Street Journal report that suggested he was exploring whether Canada could become an associate member of the European Union. Speaking at a Toronto International Film Festival event, Carney says Canada will begin discussions with the European Union forged on common values, priorities, and strengths.
7: We're stronger together, and this is at a time where the world's more dangerous and divided, and friends need to stick together these times.
6: Carney is set to address the European Parliament this week in Strasbourg and attend the State of the European Union address during his trip.
5: This is the Prime Minister is welcoming the world's investors to Toronto today for a two-day summit to attract new investment in Canada. Hundreds of executives and global asset managers are arriving for Canada's first ever investment summit to look at major projects in various stages of development. Carney, members of his cabinet, and several premiers are pitching investors on opportunities in multiple sectors, including energy, infrastructure, and critical minerals. The Niagara Region Anti-Racism Association officially launching their candidate survey for the 2026 municipal election. The survey targeting mayoral and council candidates across the region to gauge their views on equity and racism. Saleh Wazi-Radin is a member of the association.
8: We are asking all candidates, can Niagara avoid another Hitler debacle, which is what one of the journalists ask Mr. Flack, you know, how are you going to make sure we don't have another Hitler debacle? So let's find out about the candidates before they do their damage from getting into office.
5: In March, the Niagara Regional Anti-Racism Association exposed former regional chair Bob Gale for owning and authenticating an autographed copy of Hitler's Mein Kampf. Gale resigned. That shifted much of the talk around amalgamation in the region. Two people are dead following a motorcycle crash in Welland. CKTV's Christine Jansen with all the details.
9: On Saturday around 8:20 a.m., Niagara police were called to the area of Ontario Road near Hobson Avenue for a motor vehicle collision. Upon arrival, officers discovered two occupants on a black Yamaha motorcycle collided into the side of a black Honda Civic sedan. One occupant of the motorcycle was pronounced dead at the scene, while the second occupant died later in hospital. The driver of the sedan was not injured. Members of the public are asked to review dash camera and video surveillance footage at the time of the incident and contact police if either vehicle is observed.

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1: Well, as the world's top tech executives consider limiting AI's abilities, U.S. President Donald Trump is actually calling for the opposite.
2: Speaking with reporters on his trip to Ireland, President Trump downplayed the concerns, saying he was more worried about America being eclipsed by China in the AI race.
3: We can put guardrails, we can do this and that, but I think you have a lot of negative forces that are bringing it up that shouldn't be bringing it up, and they're bringing up things that won't happen.
2: Former President Barack Obama now urges fellow Democrats to make AI a central part of their agenda ahead of the midterms. Now, some Republicans have joined Democrats in calling for AI kill switches.
1: This all comes as former Anthropic researcher Jacob Coxon says AI's capability could become quite scary within 6 months to a year.
4: It helps to just think of building AI as sort of inviting an alien mind onto the planet. Mm-hmm. You're building a human level or superhuman level mind without understanding what it wants or thinks or the way it thinks.
1: Coxon calling on the U.S. Congress to allow AI companies to regulate themselves. And Celine Dion is back on stage in Paris after taking several years off.
5: Celine canceled tours after being diagnosed with stiff person syndrome, which is a rare neurological disorder. She cried with her fans as she performed her hits on stage Saturday. She's currently working a Paris residency, which has been expanded to 16 concerts due to popular demands. Dion is performing in both English and French.
1: 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Mix of sun and cloud this afternoon, 21 degrees the high, tonight down to 11. Tomorrow, some sun to begin the day, then maybe a shower or a thunderstorm in the afternoon, 25 feeling like 27. Sun cloud mix, still maybe a shower on Wednesday. I'm Matt Holmes, CKTV News next in an hour.
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0: number one at stirring up number two. It's Gene Valaitis on CKTV News. It's time for Valaitis on the News, the late edition.
1: And more on artificial intelligence. We've heard a lot about it in the last week, and Steph had that great interview that we just highlighted. It all started when a guy, a designer at a company called Anthropic, said he was quitting his job, and we had to put the brakes on AI because there was a 10% chance by the end of the decade it could wipe out humanity. And other people are saying, if we don't get control of things, it could really affect the way the internet is used and abused within 6 to 12 months. Well, look who is coming to the rescue, ladies and gentlemen, Donald J. Trump. He put this on social media less than an hour ago. So this is from Trump, okay? The only control and guardrails that AI needs is a strong and smart, high IQ president. And the USA has that in spades. Oh, my. The Trump administration has stopped AI people from doing bad or potentially bad things like Dario. And Dario is the last name of the CEO of Anthropic, who is now pretending to be a perfect little angel. And we will continue to do so. We already have the tremendous criminal and regulatory power over these companies. This is a sick conspiracy going on against AI and data centers, and the only one who will be happy about it is China. Whoever wins, AI wins. So, because Donald Trump thinks he's a strong and smart, high IQ president, well, the world is safe. No, nothing's going to happen. I feel better about it already. Listen, I'm not panicking as much as the rest of people are. But, of course, there has to be some controls, and it's moving at a pretty high rate of speed. But if you study history, anytime anything has come along that's new and innovative, there've always been people who say, well, it's going too fast. You know, when we finally started getting phones happening in North America, they said, well, people will stop talking to their neighbors. They won't come out of their homes. And what are we going to do, put wires across the country? And who should be allowed to use these phones? And what government regulations will we have? And now everybody's got a phone in their back pocket. It was the same with, you know, when the assembly system was invented by Ford. Assembly belt. And everybody was panicked about everybody having a car. Well, what are we going to do? Are we going to have roads all over the country? And who will build these roads? And who will be allowed to have a car? Well, I think we know the situation right now. You know, try to drive down to Niagara Falls on the weekend, and you'll be on a superhighway going a half a kilometer an hour. So sometimes people panic. But now that we know that Donald Trump is a strong and smart, high IQ president, the world has been saved. Speaking of driving, you know I love keeping track of the price of gas for you. Man, what a crazy couple of days. Back on Friday, gas went down 9 cents a liter. Diesel went up 9 cents a liter. Then on Saturday morning, gasoline went up 8 cents a liter. Diesel went up 11 cents a liter. Yikes. And on Sunday, gas went down again 5 cents a liter. And diesel also dropped down to 5 cents a liter. So if you're tooling around in your neighborhood today, you're going to find regular anywhere but a buck 81, premium 211, and diesel. This is so bad. 251. And it was higher on Saturday. Came down just a little bit, 5 cents a liter. But when diesel is expensive, groceries get expensive, everything gets expensive because stuff is delivered by trucks, and trucks use diesel. We talked about the anniversary of 9/11 back on Friday. I shared my story with you. When I got home, I threw on the TV, and the 25th anniversary of 9/11 was being memorialized in Gander, Newfoundland. Now, since these trade war, no talks, some talks, whatever you want to call them, the tariffs, and since that all started, there has been a lot of mudslinging. You know, Trump keeps calling Canadians nasty. They're nasty. And when Doug Ford was on my friend's radio show in Ottawa, he heard about new tariffs, and Doug Ford said the kiss my ass line, and that was on every media outlet in North America. And then Trump called Ford a slob, and it just went on and on and on and on and on. I mean, you know, we're supposed to be neighbors, and it has to stop. In any event, I'm watching the 25th anniversary in Gander, where all the planes landed and the people took in the folks who couldn't fly home and let them stay in their homes and fed them. And, it resulted in that Broadway play. So our former Prime Minister, Jean Chrétien, was there on Friday. Now, he gave a speech. It's kind of long. I'm just going to play a little teeny tiny slice of it just to give you a feel what it's like to have a real adult in the room.
2: Today, I'm not representing here any government. I am just a former prime minister, 92 years old, yeah, and a very proud Canadian.
1: Sharp as a tack.
2: But I have seen a few things in my lifetime. And I know this country and the people from coast to coast to coast. I have a message for our American friends. Yes, Canada is generous, open country, and Canadians are tolerant and kind. But never mistake our generosity for weakness.
1: Yeah. So that was just part of it. Now, I played the full 4.5 minutes on Valaitis on the News at 9 o'clock, and I'll get Alex to throw that up on my page at cktbenews.com. And if you would like, I suggest you listen to the whole thing. It's only 4 minutes long, and I think you'll really enjoy it. And it was nice to hear that sort of language. Oh boy, here we go again for the fourth time in 8 years. Serial rapist and murderer Paul Bernardo is seeking parole. By law, the parole board must review Bernardo's condition, history, and circumstances for parole purposes every 2 years. And you know what that means? The families of his victims, Kristen French and Leslie Mahaffey, will have to show up, and they will passionately urge against it. Their longtime lawyer, Tim Danson, boy, you've heard his name a lot, haven't you? I still remember that. He says the families are very, very upset. Every 2 years they have to go through this because, you know, it's never about the victims. It's always about the bad guys, isn't it? So, the European Union, are we joining it? Well, we talked to Brian Lilly about this at 10 o'clock. There was a report in the Wall Street Journal that we were looking, or the Prime Minister was looking to become an associate member. He said no, he wants a unique alliance. But there are a lot of problems that go along with that. And I know that when we talked to Gonzo to set up his show this afternoon, he's got a Gonzo poll of the day. And, you know, if you've been there recently, Europe is having a terrible immigration problem because they open up the borders. So if we join the EU, guess what? All those people with whom they're having problems in Europe could just come to Canada. Now, we would be able to go there, but it would be a mess. And we already have a big immigration problem to deal with. I'm going to talk more about this with Sue Ann Levy, who's coming up as well. Okay, here it is. You know, I just don't know what's happening. It is my daily reminder. Because if your basement was flooded in one of the two flash floods, or if you got the double whammy, I am not forgetting about you. And I'm not forgetting about the people whose insurance companies are not working quickly enough. And it's been a while since we had the floods, but a lot of people, they're still waiting. Their claims haven't been completely, successfully come to completion. So here it is. Today is day 56. Since the first of the two flash floods, without the province releasing one penny from the disaster relief fund. I'll be mentioning this every single day until they do something. And that's Valaitis on the News, the late edition.
3: Here's your CKTV News weather forecast. Today we have a high of 21, mainly sunny. Overnight, 11 degrees. Tomorrow it's going to be 25 with a mix of sun and cloud, and looking like we're going to get a thunderstorm in the afternoon. Humidex will make it feel like 27 tomorrow. On Wednesday, 24 with showers. Thursday, 26 with a mix of sun and cloud and a chance of showers. And then on Friday, 24 with a mix of sun and cloud. Right now it's 17 with your CKTV News weather. I'm Alex Hobson.
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1: All right, you can still text me at 905-688-2582. A lot of really interesting text messages today. I love hearing what you have to say about the show. And before we land this baby at 12 noon after the bottom of the hour, Gonzo will be here, and he'll be in the air chair for the drive at 2 this afternoon. We're working on a new top 10 list. He's got a Gonzo poll of the day, and it's a good one. And, yeah, we just have a good chat about everything as we head towards noon hour. It is a Monday. You know what that means. It's time for the most opinionated woman in Canada. She's here, Sue Ann Levy. Good morning.
11: Opinions, opinions, opinions.
1: You got them.
11: What would you like?
1: You got them. You got them. Well, I see that, as you indicated to me, the plane is warming up. The high-priced hors d'oeuvres are being made, and the Prime Minister will soon have his beret on and enjoying brie cheese as he heads over to Europe. Meanwhile, the House of Commons is not open. We're not doing anything about the tariffs, and he's going to Europe. And if you believe that Wall Street Journal article, he wants some sort of an alliance with the European Union. And that would not be a very good idea for us.
11: No, he's leading us into a very dark chapter of Canada's history. It's funny, when he was, I wouldn't even say running for prime minister, because it was all staged, and he had a lock on the leadership and then the prime ministership. I said that he is going to be very dangerous, and I think he's got a bigger ego even than Justin Trudeau, if that is possible. But this is all about trying to, I guess, fulfill his WEF agenda, his net zero agenda. He feels closer ties to Europe. I don't think he feels any ties to Canada, actually, whatsoever, given that he lives in he has a house in the States, his wife's in the States, his kids are in the States, his holdings are in the States. But Canada, I don't think he wants to strike a deal. I've said this all along. He doesn't want to strike a deal with the U.S. because he wants to keep his options open for all the other countries that he feels more closely aligned with.
1: Yeah. Well, there are new polls out, and they indicate that his popularity remains high and is up. But a lot of people are suggesting that's how he got elected, with the elbows up crowd, who are generally all retired and living in the 416 and the 905 area code. And he's doing the, orange man bad thing again.
11: Big bad.
1: But the fact of the matter is, he can't make up with the European Union the kind of trade that we do with the United States.
11: Dean, absolutely not. And it's funny, because I think I've said this before in your program, I never thought there were so many stupid Canadians and passive Canadians. And they don't even want to recognize the fact that he ran on the fact that he was the only one to get a deal with Trump. And he's failed miserably, or deliberately failed. And none of those elbows up crowd are up in arms about that. In fact, to people like me who suggest that, he hasn't done the job he promised to do, and that the States is not bad and Trump is not that bad, we're called traitors. So he is so firmly brainwashed and manipulated these people that I don't know if we're ever, we're going to get out of this. For years.
1: Yeah, but the retired crowd, they don't work in factories. Like I drive past Stelco every single day and on my way home.
11: Right.
1: And
11: right.
1: There are men and women who work in Stelco, and they're looking at these steel tariffs, and they're wondering, am I still going to have a job at Christmas time if they don't hold talks? And they're still not holding talks. The House of Commons should have opened up for at least an emergency debate on the Monday after the trade talks fell apart and Canada walked away. Yet he's going to address the European Parliament on Thursday. It's like, dude, hang out in Canada for a little while. We need to get these things solved.
11: But he's got the elbows up crowd, and the pensioners and the people who, a lot of public service people, so firmly believing that he's behaving like a leader, and that, the big bad orange man has wreaked incredible havoc on Canada. And it's funny, because over the last couple of days, I've seen responses from Howard Lutnick, part of Trump's, inner circle, and Scott Bessent. And these are very, very brilliant men who've done well on their own. They haven't lived, sucking off the public teat like Bob Rae. And then you see these tweets from Bob Rae on social media that they're gaslighting us. No, Bob. They're responding about what happened. They're telling the truth. But, immediately when you support these people, it's, are you with us or against us? So this is what he's created, this very divided divided country.
1: Yeah, and there's another concern I have about this EU deal, and I don't think people have really thought it through to the extent that I really took a long time yesterday to do a lot of research on this because I wanted to sound knowledgeable on the air.
11: Yeah.
1: And you know, if there was that deal, Canadians could move and work in European Union countries. But the European Union is having a more disastrous immigration problem than Canada is right now.
11: Yes.
1: And that means that people who are living in the UK, Spain, like we saw, you know, 700 people land on boats and they're hanging out in beaches, they could all come here.
11: You know, this is what people don't understand, that England is gone. England, UK is gone. I've lost count how many mayors of the UK cities are of Muslim descent and are trying to bring in Sharia law. And I'm not being, this is not hyperbole. This is what's happening.
1: Yeah.
11: People don't want to see it. France is nearly gone. These countries have been inundated with immigrants who don't like the Western values, don't like Western values. Of course, neither does Mark Carney, because he said Muslim Canadian values are Muslim values, or Muslim values are Canadian values, a while ago. So I don't think people are understanding the full extent of what an association would create. And we're getting very close to the UK, Gene, in terms of, you know, the immigrants who are coming to Canada, who hate Western values, who protest on the streets, who try to bring in, you know, their own way of dealing with life, Sharia law, whatever it, we're already experiencing some of that, particularly in large cities like Toronto.
1: Yeah, and that UA deal could further increase that problem. So I just wish he would stick to domestic policy and solve this thing with Trump. Now, you know, I've read several stories in very good newspapers where they say behind the scenes, Trump and Carney are talking, and Dominic Blonde is, he's also talking to Scott Bassett. But we never hear anything in public about it. I mean, just, you know, just get it done. Get it done and over with. And we can move on to, you know, the other domestic problems that need tidying up.
11: Yeah. Well, you know, Mr. Economist is going to ruin our economy. He walked away from the table, not the Americans. And if you believe them, they've offered a pretty good deal. And it was nothing to do with French culture or anything like that. I'm not sure what the heck he was talking about. But I don't trust him to tell us the honest truth or to be accountable, because, you know, any time somebody who asks some hard questions, say from the independent media, shows up, he doesn't allow them to come into his whatever event or activity, and he only wants his loyal media who just, you know, lob him softballs. So, you know, it's truly an autocracy. He's leading us. He is, I call him King Carney. I think he's not transparent, not accountable. And if those talks are going on behind the scenes, then tell us.
1: Yeah.
11: Don't play the big man, bad man, orange man card, you know, and continue to indoctrinate Canadians. But I guess that's how they keep their power base.
1: Yeah. Well, you know, they had this big cabinet retreat last week at the Banff Springs Hotel in Alberta. And before I got on the air, I went on the website. A two-night stay there in the least expensive room is over $3,000. And
11: I know.
1: You got to eat. And if you're a politician, you better be eating Alberta beef. I mean, the least expensive steak was $112, and the Alberta Wagyu steak was $220 and change or something like that. I mean, they have empty, they have offices in Ottawa that they own where they can hold these meetings, where they have in-house translation services, where they don't have to worry about bringing in a lot of RCMP and security. They don't have to fly anywhere. There's no transportation to and from the airport. I mean, and he was the guy who said, you know, we gotta tighten our belts in Ottawa.
11: Rules for thee, not for me.
1: Yeah.
11: Rules for thee, not for me. And, you know, they all think they're of an elite class. And, you know, it's like re-internet. Let them eat cake. Well, actually, in this case, let them eat stale bread. You know, but that's the thing. That's the truth. There is such a disconnect between Mark Carney and his inner circle and, you know, the average Canadian. Yeah. So, you know, those pensioners, those elbows out, might be living off their pension. They had a public service job. They're getting a great pension. But the average person doesn't live like that.
1: No, you're right. Well, we'll see what happens in Europe, and we'll talk about it again next Monday.
11: Okay.
1: Have a great week, okay?
11: You too.
1: Okay. There she goes. The most opinionated woman in Canada. She is Sue Ann Levy. Let's take a break. When we return, Gonzo in the air chair. Let's set up his show next on CKTV News. I'm Gene Velaitis.
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17: I'm Bonnie Heslop. Here's what's making news. Ontario's English Catholic teachers have scheduled a strike vote in November as contract talks have yet to move past initial stages. The Ontario English Catholic Teachers Association says in a message to its members today that a strike vote will send a message to the government that there needs to be meaningful progress at the bargaining table. The union's message says it will be holding strike vote information meetings ahead of the November 12th and 13th vote to make sure members have the necessary information to deliver a strong strike mandate. Canada's latest inflation reading shows last month's slower gas price increases helped offset rising costs for things like rent and travel tours. Statistics Canada says the annual rate of inflation was unchanged in August at 3%. Food prices rose more slowly than overall inflation in August for the first time since July of 2024. Your weather forecast, mix of sun and cloud for today, high of 21. The UV index is high.
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28: He has an opinion. Some days you'll agree, some days you won't. But here's the difference. He respects your opinion. It's Gene Vilaitis on CKTV News.
1: Coming up this afternoon at 2 p.m., it's The Drive, and in the air chair is John Gonzo. Good morning. Happy Monday. Hope you had a great weekend.
29: Thank you. Yeah, it was a beautiful weekend. Thanks for asking. Hope you did, too.
1: Yeah, absolutely great. Well, here we are, a brand new week, and that means a lot of fun things to do, you, me, and Alex. And, well, let's just start off with, how about those Buffalo Bills yesterday?
29: You take the Buffalo Bills, and I thought that was a pretty good pick, and I got that one.
1: I think, hey, Guns, you're going to have to move. You're going to have to move around. We're having a little bit of cell phone issues. Are you?
29: I'm outside.
1: There we go. Now it's working.
29: Okay, gotcha. Good stuff.
1: So you were talking about the Buffalo Bills. You can continue.
29: Yeah, you know, I took that. I thought that was a good pick. I don't know if you guys got that pick right, but I took that one, and certainly a great game from Josh Allen, a couple touchdowns, and he was throwing the ball all over the field, all the different receivers, and that's kind of what they want this year. And it looks to me like that's going to be a really exciting team to watch and one of the Super Bowl favorites.
1: Yeah. Well, I'm just glad football is back on. It's just, you know, it's that time of year. The leaves will be changing colors shortly, and I just love it when, you know, it's a great time for sports. You got baseball is happening, just had the U.S. Open. We got football happening. Basketball will be starting up shortly. Oh, yeah, and this other little thing called the NHL.
29: Yeah, and don't forget, did you say the baseball playoffs? That's coming up, too. I love the fall in sports. Yep. Don't forget the CFL.
1: Yep.
29: Don't forget the CFL.
1: Can't forget the CFL. No, you're absolutely right. Well, that's perfect. Well, should we go over the poll results from last Thursday and then move on to today's? I like today's poll. I think it's really good.
29: Well, you know, I'm going from memory here, Gene, because right now I've got no internet, so my computer's not working with me.
1: Oh, okay.
29: So what I do remember is that it was an easy pick for the Buffalo Bills. You know, I was asking, you know, what you thought about who's going to win the Super Bowl, and I didn't ask who you wanted to win. I asked who you thought would win.
1: Ah.
29: The Bills won that poll. But today what we're going to do, Gene, well, there's been some rumors. I don't know if Mark Carney's just trolling Donald Trump a little bit here. but they are talking about, you know, well, at least the rumors are out there that Canada or Mark Carney would consider moving to the EU. And I find that to be an outlandish thing. It's the last thing on earth that I'd ever want.
1: Yeah.
29: So we're asking you your opinion, and the categories are basically no way, yes, and not certain.
1: Yeah. Well, last night in Toronto, he denied that he wants a complete membership, and he's calling it a unique alliance, whatever that means. But.
29: Yeah.
1: But, you know, as I was, Brian Lilly and I talked about this, Sue Ann Levy and I talked about this. You know, if we did have that, it means that I could move to England or France and work there legally without having to worry about a visa. However, the European Union is having a very difficult situation with immigration right now. We've got our own immigration problems here, but it means that people could move to Canada in large numbers. And we've seen what's happened in the south of Spain and really what amounts to an invasion of asylum seekers, many of whom are really not in the position to seek asylum. I think it would get things really screwed up. And you know what? And there's the other obvious answer. Hello, we're in North America, not Europe.
29: Yeah, and you know what? How about our sovereignty? What would people in Canada hear as we talk about becoming more and more self-sufficient? Hopefully we're finally going to do that after all these years of having all these great, you know, we're looking at gift horse in the mouth here. All these great options, all these great resources, all the great potential of this country. And I think that just weighs us down. You know, it'd be all right to, sure, to go great, nothing like that. But it's not worth it as far as I see it. I just see a world of problems. As you mentioned, Europe's going through a political shift right now, and there's good reasons for it. People are unhappy. The tax bases are unhappy. Things are changing too quickly. Much like we did in Canada, we didn't pay attention to the numbers. We all know immigration is good. We all know it's been a great thing. We all know that's how this country came to be. But there's such thing as not enough, just enough, and too much.
1: Mm-hmm.
29: And they did much, and we weren't ready for it. And then things start to fall down. We're seeing it in Europe.
1: Well, that's why England did Brexit, because they didn't want the European Union to be telling them what they should be doing.
29: Exactly. We've already seen Brexit. And, you know, the UK's had a hard time since Brexit. They can't seem to keep a leader over there. And but there's a reason this stuff happens. It's kind of like the amalgamation talk sometimes. You're going to save some money. What really happens is you pay more money, you get less service, and that's what happens with amalgamation. I've seen it in Ottawa.
1: Yeah. Well, I think we've seen it in Toronto, too, and Hamilton.
29: Yeah.
1: You know,
29: yeah, for sure.
1: Everybody's
29: never seems to work.
1: Yeah,
29: it never seems to work. You know, yeah,
1: yeah. So. I agree. It's rather frightening. Well, it's going to be interesting to see what people have to say. I just wish, as opposed to Mr. Carney going to Europe and addressing the European Parliament on Thursday. Let's get the House of Commons opened up. Let's figure out this tariff dispute. Let's figure out the trade war. Let's stop calling each other names, and let's come up with a solution. Like, you know, geez, he goes on vacation. Then he comes back and says vacation in Canada. Now he's taken off to Europe once again. It just... It astounds me. We've got our own problems here, and I just don't believe he's working hard enough to solve them.
29: Well, any politician would love to, you know, without Parliament dragging him around and asking questions. I mean, who wouldn't want that as a leader? Problem is, this is a parliamentary, democracy, and that's how we're supposed to work, and that's how it should work. I just don't want him running around making up decisions for the entire country. We need to get back to work here, and it's an important time. So I want Parliament back ASAP.
1: Yeah. No, he's an elected official, and I don't know. Yeah. I remember the election campaign really, really well, and I didn't hear him campaigning on becoming an associate member or a unique alliance with the European Union. And as many people, right. as many people are pointing out now, he's acting more like the CEO of a business than the elected yeah. leader of a country, paying attention yeah. to what he campaigned on and why the people gave him a vote of confidence.
29: Right. And maybe some of the things he's doing are the wise choices. We don't know because we don't have Parliament in. We're not pulling. Everybody's got to grab an oar in times like these, and this is a good opportunity for all our parties to come together, right? Team Canada, because mm-hmm. we've got to get this country working from within. So we need everybody with an oar in the water. And it's really, I don't know what to say about the trade talks because I don't know who to believe. There's been different stories. I'd like to know officially, exactly, what they're talking about when it comes to sovereignty, because we've heard the Americans say, oh, we just mentioned French language because of a streaming issue or something to do with online services or something. So that just seems like it could be a bit of a false flag there. I don't know, you know?
1: Yeah. And of course, everybody is talking about artificial intelligence. And I don't know if you saw yeah. the social media post that Trump put up this morning. He said the only control or guardrails that AI needs is a strong and smart, high IQ president, and the USA has that in spades. So Donald Trump yeah. Thank goodness, Donald Trump to the rescue. Yeah. The world will now be safe from artificial intelligence.
29: Frankly, not what I want to hear about AI. When we have, CEOs of major companies that are involved in AI clanging the bell, I think Trump's always business first, to hell with the rest. I think these CEOs, when they stand up and say something, you better pay attention.
1: Mm-hmm. Well, I mean, the concern is not letting China have the lead, because if they get the lead, they win everything.
29: Well, we get into a race again, and the races don't always, this is what they're warning about. Like, don't get into a race. Be thoughtful and pragmatic about this so we don't make mistakes. They have concerns about fraud. They have concerns about weapons. They have mass destruction. They have all kinds of concerns with AI that they're worried about, right? Surveillance. There's things that have to be plotted out. And this is not from me. This is from the guys that run the companies, mm-hmm. There's lots to be thought of. And if we get into this race, it sounds to me, although we can't always trust China, but they're also saying the same thing. Be careful with this. They've said that. So I don't know if they mean it. They've said it.
1: Yeah. Well, we had a nuclear arms race with Russia, and not one bomb was launched by either side. And we got awfully worried about that, too. So it could be could be a little overreaction.
29: It could be. I mean, it could be. I think we have to mention these things, and we don't know everything about artificial intelligence ourselves, except it sounds like the boogeyman, and it could be or it might not be.
1: Yeah.
29: It could be misused, though, by nefarious forces. I think one thing we realize in history, Gene, is there's always nefarious forces in the world.
1: Yeah.
29: Always.
1: Yeah. Well, I mean, look at the Internet. One of the greatest inventions ever. Also, one of the worst inventions ever.
29: Yeah. It's kind of like people, their strengths or their weaknesses sometimes, right?
1: Yeah, absolutely. Well, listen, we're working on a really neat top 10 list, and you always come up with these ideas, and this one is perfectly timed. It's the top 10 back-to-school movies, and we started this back last week.
29: Yeah, you know, and I wish I could review that with you right now. Again, my internet's down, so as soon as I get off the air with you here, I've got to figure out what's going on. So, yeah, we're at number 9 today, so you guys make your picks, and do text them to me so I can jot them down and I don't forget them for this afternoon show.
1: Yeah, absolutely.
29: And I can't remember. I know that what did I take at number 10 last week? I'm trying to remember.
1: That was a lifetime ago.
29: Yeah, I know. It was Thursday. Oh, it was one of your favorite movies, Animal House.
1: Oh, good. Good choice. Yeah.
29: Yeah. Yes. I knew you'd like that one. And you've picked it in past lists, too, so we'll see how that goes. But you and Alex get to start it off with your number 9 picks here today.
1: Okay. Number 9 for me was a movie I didn't want to see. And I do that a lot, and then I see them, and I really like them. And somebody said, no, you're going to really like this. I said, I don't like the look of it. I love this movie, and it is Superbad.
29: Superbad. All right. We'll jot that down, or at least send me that so I can remember. I'm outside right now.
1: I'll text it to you, yes.
29: Yeah, Alex? Thank you. And what is Alex taking?
5: My number 9 pick here is Good Will Hunting.
29: Nice.
5: Yeah. I've seen parts of that movie. I haven't seen the full thing. It's, again, like I said, the back half of this list is probably not going to be very thought out like the last list was. But
1: maybe we just have to sit you down and duct tape you to a seat.
5: Just for this?
1: Just for this. Or beat you to within an inch of your life. What's up?
29: So good in that movie. It's incredible. Like, he really showed his chops. I mean, you know, here's Mr. Comedian doing something stone cold sober, like that drama. And he was so good in that.
1: Yeah.
29: Unreal.
1: Yep. I love the story of the two principal characters in the movie. They were living in Toronto and watching the Academy Awards. And 1 year later, the two of them are getting Academy Awards.
29: Yeah, that's a great story. I do like those guys for that reason.
1: Yeah.
29: I've always kind of, you know, that's the underdog story there. A couple of boys from Boston.
1: Yeah, absolutely. Before we run out of time, what else is coming up on the show this afternoon?
29: Tim Powers, first time in a little while. He took August off with us to take, you know, he's a busy dude. So we've got the Powers of the Beat. Tim Powers will rejoin us, and we're going to talk to Chuck McShane from the Niagara Builders Association because we want to usually, you know, catch up with Chuck every quarter or so to see how things are going that way in Niagara.
1: All right. Get a couple of new hamsters for that treadmill.
29: Okay. Yeah. I got to figure it out.
1: I know you will. Okay, listen, have a great show this afternoon. I'll be listening, and we'll talk to you tomorrow morning. Same bat time, same bat channel.
29: You got her. Thanks, guys. Later.
1: There he goes, looking for new hamsters out in the wilderness somewhere. John Gonzo, he's in the air chair with the drive at 2 this afternoon. All right, let's take one last look at the weather in this show and get ready to land this baby and hand it over to Vassy. What's a weather fairy on strike?
5: No, weather fairy was a little late, showed up to the table.
1: Okay.
5: We have a high of 21 degrees today, mainly sunny, partly cloudy overnight, 11 degrees. Tomorrow it's going to be 25 with a mix of sun and cloud and a chance of showers. On Wednesday, 24 with showers. Thursday, 26 with a chance of showers and a mix of sun and cloud. And Friday, 24 and sunny. Right now it's 17 degrees with your CKTV News weather. I'm Alex Hobson.
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7: In the news, major investors who are looking at putting cash into Canada's economy will get priority access to tax rulings. But as Canadian Press reporter Jason White explains, the Advance Income Tax Rulings Program will only be for some of the biggest spenders.
8: Investors putting $1 billion or more into Canada's economy will now get faster access to tax rulings. The announcement comes as the Prime Minister prepares to welcome global investors to a high-stakes summit in Toronto.
7: The government says getting Canada Revenue Agency decisions more quickly will reduce risks and give investors the confidence they need to move major projects forward. Canada's latest inflation reading shows last month's slower gas price increases helped offset rising costs for things like rent and travel tours. The annual rate of inflation was unchanged in August at 3%. Food prices rose more slowly than overall inflation in August for the first time since the summer of 2024. Consumers paid less for clothing last month, with annual prices edging down 1.1% last month, with savings mainly in men's and children's apparel. Ontario's English Catholic teachers have scheduled a strike vote in November as contract talks have yet to move past initial stages. The Ontario English Catholic Teachers Association says in a message to its members today that a strike vote will send a message to the government that there needs to be meaningful progress at the bargaining table. The union's message says it will be holding strike vote information meetings ahead of the November 12th and 13th vote. Talks with the major education unions are largely stalled, as the Ontario Labour Relations Board is looking at the issue of which topics should be bargained centrally between the unions and the province, and which should be between local unions and school.

0: boards. The unions are accusing Education Minister Paul Calandra of pushing local issues into the central arena, including some working conditions. A doctor with Niagara Health is offering some advice now that a human case of West Nile virus has been reported in the region. CKTV's Matt Holmes.
1: First off, medical resident Bamie Ashola says cases are rare and most are not serious. She says that 1 in 5 experience flu-like symptoms, while 1% might develop serious symptoms, but there is a caveat.
2: We know that older people and people with weakened immune systems are at greater risk of the severe illness.
1: In terms of protecting yourself, Ashola says wearing light-colored clothing and using insect repellent are first steps. There's also a few things you can do around your home.
2: The other thing that we recommend is to empty standing water from buckets, animal dishes, or any standing water around your home, and to make sure that there are no holes in your window screens or in your door screens.
1: Niagara Regional Public Health reporting that a St. Catharines resident was the first confirmed infection in the region this year. For CKTV News, I'm Matt Holmes.
0: The outgoing mayor of Lincoln sharing some thoughts ahead of the municipal election next month. After 12 years in office, Lincoln Mayor Sandra Easton is not seeking re-election. She says whoever takes over the role has to be ready for early mornings and late nights.
3: It's not a matter of being, you know, a martyr. It's a matter that you have a lot of constituents and a lot of agencies that rely on the mayor to help shepherd certain things through. And even though the staff carry a heavy load on this, there's no question about it. They want to talk to the mayor, and you must be available, and you can't be someplace else.
0: Easton says upcoming changes to regional council will also add a new layer of responsibilities to the mayor's role. Greg Reimer, Adam Russell, and Cheryl Keddie Scott are all running for mayor of Lincoln. For full election coverage, go to our website, cktbnews.com. Taking a look at your weather forecast today, mix of sun and cloud, high of 21, the UV index is 6 or high. Tonight, partly cloudy, fog patches, low of 11. Tomorrow, fog clearing, then a mix of sun and cloud, chance of showers late in the afternoon, risk of a thunderstorm, high of 25. I'm Bonnie Heslop for CKTB News.
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8: When a child is in the hospital, visitors come to say hello. 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
9: Imagine you're reading Pride and Prejudice, except you're not reading it. Harris Dickinson and Marissa Abella are reading it to you on Audible. Her barbs sting you. His coldness sends a shiver up your spine. Your heart aches. Your ears burn. You yearn for Elizabeth and Mr. Darcy to profess their undying love for one another. You can't bear it any longer. Well, maybe a chapter longer. Performance is so good, you'll give love a second chance. Audible. Stories that speak to you.
10: What's your starting point? Wanting to outrun your dog, even if it's a short-legged pug?
11: And it's not just Toronto that's seeing all the action. The Prime Minister, of course, is heading to Brussels midweek. Is Canada joining the European Union? Over the weekend, the Wall Street Journal reported that Prime Minister Mark Carney has been pushing for Canada to become an associate member of the Union. According to the Journal, Carney has instructed his special envoy to Europe to scope out the most ambitious possibilities short of full membership in the EU. Carney was asked about the report on the red carpet at the Toronto International Film Festival on Sunday. Here's what he said.
12: Look, we're not looking to become a member of the European Union. What we are looking and beginning, we'll begin discussions for unique alliance with the European Union, between Canada and the European Union. We share the same values, we have the same priorities, and we have very complementary strengths. We're stronger together, and this is at a time where the world's more dangerous and divided, and friends need to stick together at these times.
11: Conservative leader Pierre Poilievre had this to say.
13: Let's start with the number Mark Carney likes to talk about, money coming into Canada. In the first five quarters under Carney, roughly $104 billion in foreign direct investment came in. Sounds pretty good, except there's another number, the amount of money going out. Over the exact same period, Canadians invested $124 billion abroad, so $104 billion in, $124 billion out, for a net outflow of $20 billion, roughly $1,000 for every family in Canada. That puts our country firmly in the red.
11: That was Conservative leader Pierre Poilievre responding to the Prime Minister's trip to Europe and what is being discussed. Coming up next, the Globe and Mail's Europe correspondent Paul Waldie. Over the weekend, the CEO of Anthropic, one of the world's biggest AI companies, publicly called for the industry to slow down developing next-generation artificial intelligence. He's warning that humans are at risk of losing control over AI, which could be a disaster for all of humanity. The CEOs of all of other AI companies, including Elon Musk and Sam Altman, have publicly agreed to help shine some light on this very horrible prognosis. We're joined by CTV national correspondent Scott Hurst. Scott, I'm not going to put it all on you, but can you tell us why are top AI developers sounding the alarm over technology becoming difficult for humans to control?
14: Yeah, hopefully I'm not the one that has to save humanity here, but I can be the messenger, that's for sure. Well, these new warnings about the risks of AI are really reviving a long, simmering debate about control of the technology, as you mentioned, and ultimately, if we could lose control of it. Is it becoming too powerful? But this latest red flag, as you mentioned, coming from one of the world's leaders in artificial intelligence, Anthropic CEO Dario Amodei, warning that they must slow down now with AI advancing so quickly. He says there's a risk we could lose control, leading to misuse that could hurt us all. For example, cyber attacks, potentially bioterrorism, or something that could cause serious economic disruption. Now, the calls to pump the brakes came in a lengthy online post with Anthropic CEO going on the record with his dire warnings. Amodei calling on industry leaders, government, and other stakeholders to work together to avoid the technology going down the wrong path and calling for better safeguards to, quote, pacing the frontier.
11: So, Scott, are these warnings realistic, or are they politically motivated posturings by the AI companies showing they're hearing the concerns of the public and government?
14: It could be a little bit of everything. You know, these doomsday scenarios are nothing new with this technology. The fears and worries that AI might overcome humanity in a very Hollywood-esque style where robots rise up, that makes for a great script, of course, and a great headline. But it's also true AI models are becoming increasingly and rapidly much more powerful. Now, these fresh concerns brought up this weekend from the CEO of Anthropic come on the heels of one of its researchers resigning and publicly stating that the people building AI believe that it could kill us all in a matter of years, not decades or centuries. Ultimately, there's no widely held date that's circled on a calendar trigger for when all these scenarios might happen, but also a 2026 international AI safety report that involved more than 100 independent experts states that AI systems are, of course, rapidly becoming much more capable. The real risks are growing. But the evidence of their risks is slow to emerge and difficult to assess. Capabilities are improving rapidly but unevenly. But with these risks growing, that could increase the risk of, as I mentioned, some malicious use like cyber attacks or biological and chemical weapons development potentially.
11: Oh, Scott, time to rewatch the Terminator movies to get ready to fight back. Appreciate you joining us, sharing this.
14: A little lighter to get us feeling a little bit better.
11: Well, you're my Sarah Connor. All right, good to talk to you, Scott. Thank you.
14: No problem.
11: Yeah, pretty startling stuff. Carmi Levy is going to join us at about 12:50 to dig into this further in our Tech Check segment. We've also got our daily debrief panel with Jordan Paquette, Tom Mulcair, Michelle Cuderia. We'll talk about the investment summit and have a look at Parliament, which returns next week. Eric Hamm is also going to join us at around 1:35. We're going to check in on the midterms. Another wild weekend in the United States with the president saying, oh, yeah, we're almost there with Canada. He apparently lives in an alternative universe, and we're all sharing it with him. And at 1:50, for all you sports fans out there, we're going to talk about the Jays. They're one game back of Cleveland in the wild card hunt. They start a big series tonight against the Detroit Tigers. And, of course, Vladimir Guerrero finally got a home run at home. All of that coming up on the Vashi Capello Show.
0: We'll see a mix of sun and cloud for this afternoon, high going up to 21, so a little bit cooler than what we're used to. The UV index is 6, that's considered high. Tonight, partly cloudy, we'll see fog patches developing overnight, low of 11. Tomorrow starts out sunny, then a mix of sun and cloud in the afternoon, with a 60% chance of showers late in the afternoon, risk of a thunderstorm as well. Gusty winds with a high of 25, feeling more like 27.
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11: Minister has said that is not the case, but let me read to you what the Wall Street Journal wrote. Shortly after Canada and America became embroiled in the worst bilateral trade war in their modern history, the secure phones of Europe's top leaders lit up with a transatlantic call. Mark Carney was pushing to take Canada's relationship with the EU to the next level, a bold gambit to rewire the economic cabling of the Western Alliance. For months, the Canadian Prime Minister held private conversations with almost every major European leader, from France to Italy to Germany and Scandinavia, and even some of the continent's lesser-known royals, on how to more deeply plug Canada and its 41 million people into Europe's 27-nation club. Now, Carney was accelerating Canada's pivot to Europe, matchmaking a shotgun marriage to offset the pain of its divorce with America. In effect, a threat made to make Canada 51st state is pushing America's northern neighbor so close to Europe that leaders have begun to half in jest dub it the EU's newest member. Carney has instructed his special envoy to Europe to scope out the most ambitious possibilities short of full membership in the EU or its common market, according to people familiar with the matter. The details are still being sketched out by a technical working groups for what the Prime Minister has told his aides will be the reorienting of an economy and a society that for a half a century has been dominated by the U.S. To get some more understanding of all of this and what is possible and not, delighted to have Paul Waldie. Paul is a Europe correspondent for the Globe and Mail. Paul, how is this story going over in Europe today?
29: Well, I mean, I think that, you know, Carney's standing with a lot of leaders in Europe is pretty high, and there's a lot of politicians at the European Parliament who are welcoming this and welcoming these reports and would certainly like to see a closer relationship between Canada and the EU. But boy, you know, it really depends on what we're talking about here and just how far this will go, because there is no associate member status at all in the EU. There are lots of what they call association arrangements, more than 20 of them with 20 different countries. but they come in varying degrees of something like the Norway model, where you're pretty much all in to the European common market. You're all in with free movement of people. But the flip side is you got to pay an awful lot into the EU budget. You have no say over how that money is spent, and you have to take every single EU regulation and adopt it as your own. So there's a real, you know, difference here between what type of stage of EU relationship you want to have.
11: And we, of course, have a trade agreement with Europe, the CETA, Canada-Europe Trade Agreement. Is an enhancement of that agreement what is being talked about from what you can see? What is the most logical step then, Paul?
29: I think that's exactly it. I mean, we had this what they call CETA. At the time, 9 years ago, when it was negotiated, when it was signed, it was hailed as the most comprehensive trade agreement on earth, that it would open up all kinds of opportunities for both sides. It hasn't really panned out that way. I think trade between Canada and the EU has gone up a little bit since then in the 9 years. But keep in mind, reflective of how difficult things are with the EU, that agreement, 9 years in the making, 9 years sort of out there, has not been ratified by all EU member states. In fact, there's 10, including countries like France and Italy, that have yet to ratify it. So it's a long, complicated, difficult process, but I think that's what Carney's talking about. He wants to do something beyond the trade agreement and get into specific areas, defense, minerals, digital, that kind of thing, that maybe things that aren't covered by that trade agreement that he can get into more on kind of a bilateral basis, where you don't have to become an EU member, even anything close to an EU member, and you can still have closer relationships on a whole bunch of different sectors.
11: I know from talking to trade lawyers, and no doubt you have as well, that, you know, notionally it's great to try and open ourselves to a new market and take advantage of this. That's something Harper tried to do as well. He was the architect of CETA, as I recall. But if you're trying to move product to Europe, there's still not a faster way to do it. You got to cross an ocean. You're trying to move gas. You need pipelines or tankers to do all of that. I mean, what are the practical resistance or resistors to enhancing this economic relationship, Paul, beyond the politics?
29: Well, I think you're right, and I think geography has been one of the big stumbling blocks with CETA and why we haven't seen this kind of flourishing of trade between Canada and the U.S. I mean, or between Canada and Europe. Let's face it, it is far easier for Canadian companies to trade with the U.S., and that's why, you know, for decades, the vast majority of our trade has gone north-south, not over to across the Atlantic. So it is still hard to do. Europe still has a ton of regulations. There's still a lot of, you know, red tape and bureaucracy that has to be overcome. You're dealing with, you know, 27 different countries. So it's difficult, always has been difficult, and likely always will be difficult for many, many years to come.
11: Paul, the EU brand, where is it now? Certainly in Britain for years, and we're not going to get into Brexit, but there was a whole debate about it. It has been not the best brand because, again, of the regulatory, the bureaucratic burden. How is the EU viewed by global markets?
29: Not even by global markets, but by its own member states. It's a mixed bag, right? I mean, Britain did leave. Britain's looking for a way back in, but something along the lines of what Canada wants to do, and they're finding that very difficult. Britain is finding being out of the EU very difficult, just dealing with Ireland, because that's complicated, because Ireland's a member state, Britain isn't. How do you go with Northern Ireland? That's just been a nightmare for many, many years. So, and even within the EU, you have different members pushing for different things. A lot of member states right now aren't keen on seeing the EU expanded in any fashion. You know, Ukraine wants to join, Moldova wants to join, a whole bunch of Western Balkan states want to join, and there's a lot of resistance within the EU. You've got Marine Le Pen, if she wins the presidency next April, she would not be thrilled to see a country like Canada come in unless Canada started paying an awful lot more money into the EU budget. So I think there's a lot of friction within the EU, always has been. It comes and goes, but it's never really a united body.
11: In terms of the Canadian relationship with Europe, though, I think it is important to step back historically. I mean, we've always had a relationship with either single nations, the Union itself. So if Carney were looking for some sort of special status, despite what we've talked about in terms of the difficulty of it being technically defined, that wouldn't be entirely unusual, would it?
29: No, and going back again to CETA, back to Prime Ministers, you know, Harper and Justin Trudeau, who negotiated that agreement and signed it and have, you know, since tried to carry it out. Other Prime Ministers have it as well. At the high level, of course, Canada, Brussels, Ottawa are in line with a number of things, and especially now with Trump and with the way the world is, Carney is welcome as a fellow European whenever he goes to Europe. Mm-hmm. And he also has the credentials of being, you know, former head of the Bank of England. That gives him a lot of contacts in Europe as well. So, I mean, I think, sure, at that level, at the top level, there's an awful lot of agreement. The problem always is when you get down into the details, which is why 10 countries have not ratified the Canada-EU trade deal, simply because they have problems with the intricacies of it. They have problems, whether it be with Canadian agriculture, Canadian dairy, all these kinds of things surface when these negotiations start to get underway. And the other thing, of course, we have to rule out immediately, and there's all this talk about Canada joining the EU. That's impossible. The EU treaty states that in order to be an EU member, you have to be a European country. So Canada can never join the EU, and Canada has to be careful of what it wishes for, because with any kind of access to the EU come an awful lot of responsibilities and obligation, which is why Britain voted to leave the EU back in 2016.
11: And they're still cleaning up the mess from all of that. Got 30 seconds or less for this, Paul. What are we to make of the Prime Minister meeting the President of France off the coast of Newfoundland and Labrador in St. Pierre? Is this symbolism reinforcing kind of the connection to Europe?
29: Oh, it is. I think a lot of this is all aimed at Trump and aimed at Washington, and I think that's just part and parcel of the whole thing from both of them, from Macron and from Carney. I think this is very much aimed south.
11: All right, Paul, appreciate the conversation. Thanks for joining us today. Good to talk to you.
29: Okay.
11: That was Paul Waldy, the Europe correspondent for the Globe and Mail. When we come back, the actual host of this show, Vashi Capellas, to tell us about the Canadian Investment.
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0: I'm Bonnie Heslop. Here's what's making news. Ontario's English Catholic teachers have scheduled a strike vote in November as contract talks have yet to move past initial stages. The Ontario English Catholic Teachers Association says in a message to its members today that a strike vote will send a message to the government that there needs to be meaningful progress at the bargaining table. The union's message says it will be holding strike vote information meetings ahead of the November 12th and 13th vote to make sure members have the necessary information to deliver a strong strike mandate. Canada's latest inflation reading shows last month's slower gas price increases helped offset rising costs for things like rent and travel tours. Statistics Canada says the annual rate of inflation was unchanged in August at 3%. Food prices rose more slowly than overall inflation in August for the first time since July of 2024. Your weather forecast, mix of sun and cloud for today, high of 20.
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12: New role. What was Mr. Barton saying?
13: Well, a lot of things. I was very interested, just given his vantage point, if he actually thinks like the goals as articulated by the Prime Minister can materialize, like whether they're essentially too ambitious or not. He thought that they were very ambitious, but they could materialize if the right amount of private investment is secured. And then I also wanted to know from him, well, if there weren't public incentives on the table, could you actually get all that private investment? Like, do we have an environment that's ripe enough for it? And he was pretty unequivocal. No, we do not. And then he had a wild story to tell from when he was ambassador to China. This kind of made my jaw drop, in which he said he had a huge deal that he had worked out in China for 15% of their LNG to be supplied by Canada. And this is while he was ambassador. So we're talking like, you know, the 2018, 2019, 2020. And basically everything sort of transpired in a way where the Chinese at the end of the day were like, you know what, we want it, but you guys are so impossible to work with because you're never going to build it, that we can't make this deal. And he was like super candid about it, which kind of, it was interesting to hear from the inside of that that what it looked like from the outside was actually very true, right? Like that there was just a lack of political will. And it highlights, I think, the biggest impediment the Prime Minister will have to seeing these targets achieved, which is, and there's lots of research in the past week from the CPP Investment Board as well to this fact, like it's not a problem of opportunity, it's a problem of execution. And the question is whether or not the government has done enough to actually convince investors that they can execute.
12: Yeah, and Mark Carney and his ministry can only push so far so fast because you're trying to cut into established ecosystems that aren't used to working at the pace of Mr. Barton or the Prime Minister. But what is the overall vibe there? Is there a belief that there is an opportunity in Canada from the CEOs and others you're talking with?
13: So I try to immerse myself as much as possible, as much as someone who looks like this much out of place as I felt in the room of like an associated summit today through the Milken Institute that's happening. That's where I did most of my interviews. And it's all the same people who are basically going to the summit tomorrow. And yeah, I have to say, like, I'm a skeptic. So I'm in there asking everybody, is this real? Like, does this actually mean something? Is it everybody just hyping up each other? And there seems to be a belief that there's a level of seriousness associated with the desire to see more pronounced economic growth that wasn't there before. There's still a lot of uncertainty about whether that seriousness manifests into true policy change, true regulatory easing, all that kind of stuff, right? Because it hasn't yet. Let's be fair, right? Like it's mm-hmm. There's a major projects office. Nothing's been declared in the national interest under the Building Canada Act. There's a few things that might in the next month or two, but nothing yet. And it's been over a year since that thing was passed on an emergency basis. So I have some like tough questions for the government on that. But I do think it's fair to say that the vibes are very, there's a lot that could be happening here, just like uncertain if it will actually take place.
12: You have a lot of leading American investment houses and banks there. What are they saying about the current set of circumstances and whether that would cloud whether they pick up one of these 167 projects, given how their president is currently viewing us?
13: So I didn't talk to any of the Americans who were here. None of them were available. Like I tried some of the big ones, but they weren't available for an interview. But I did ask that question of everybody else who I spoke to, including Dominic Barton, including Evan Solomon, who I interviewed as like kind of the minister, one of the ministers hawking the, you know, taking part in the summit, hawking the whole idea of catalyzing this investment. And they both made a kind of went out of their way to make a point that the American investors were still coming. And that the level of interest shown by them is actually something to denote given what's going on with Trump. And I will say, like, in the week that followed the talks breaking off August 21st, like, so that, you know, third to fourth week of August, everyone I spoke to associated with the summit was in a panic that Americans would pull out. They were very, very concerned that the impact of the way Trump was talking about Canada and all of this stuff with tariffs would actually turn the summit into a disaster because the Americans would vacate. And that did end up happening. So it seems like the Canadian side, at least, I don't know this to be a fact, but it seems to me the impression they're leaving with me is that they take a lot away from the fact that the Americans still showed up. Will the Americans continue to invest? I mean, 2/3 of our FDI, record levels, 2/3 of it is coming from the United States. So
12: you don't need a blue suit, by the way. You don't need a blue suit. You're using FDI. I mean, you can roll with these guys. Foreign direct investment, if you didn't know what FDI is.
13: Don't believe that top line number, Tim, and everyone listening. You've got to look deeper. Half of it is mergers and acquisitions. That just means Americans are taking over our companies. It doesn't mean that they're building new ones.
12: Yes, exactly. And that's a very good point. In terms of Canadian domestic political challenges, we think Alberta, we think Quebec. How are they playing out there? Because I did see in the deal book, or it's reported, I've not seen the actual deal book, that they're talking about hydroelectric projects. They're pointing to, you know, my neck of the woods, Newfoundland, Labrador, and Churchill Falls in that deal. They're pointing to other hydro deals in Quebec and elsewhere, and oil projects in Alberta. Is that playing itself out at all there? Because there are premiers there.
13: It is, and it will. The interesting thing I'm looking for when it comes to all of what you just described is, so there's 160 projects that they're looking for investors for, but all of the surveys done, you know, prior to the conference starting showed that what people are really like, where we have a deficiency is in They want stuff that is ready to go, that is like through the crappy regulatory process in their view, right? I'm not saying it's crappy. They're saying it's crappy. Like, they don't want to commit at the outset of big projects and then, you know, spend years investing money. They want to be at a point where they know that they can have more of a guarantee on the return than they would have at the outset of a project. And historically, it seems like big investors feel as though Canada has had a deficit of those kinds of projects. And the one thing that I put this to Minister Solomon quite frequently was, of all the 160 projects, guess how many are shovel ready? Just 15. So we still appear to have that deficit, and I think that might be a bigger problem than the vibes are able to overcome, like when it comes to making actual deals.
12: One of the things that that also needs to be talked about as it relates to the summit is the presence of a former Conservative Prime Minister, Stephen Harper, other former Conservative leader, Rana Ambrose. There are Conservative premiers there. How's that going to influence the domestic political conversation about Pierre Poilievre, or is that even entering this world you're in right now?
13: I think the Harper thing is something to watch in that vein. It can't be easy for Mr. Poilievre that, you know, Mr. Carney and Prime Minister Carney and Mr. Harper appear to be getting along so well. We know from our friend J.D. Belleville, for example, who's writing about how much of a reliance the Prime Minister has on the former Prime Minister to try and land some deals to convince investors of the safety or the stability of investing in Canada. Like, they talk pretty frequently. We know that from other reporting as well as our own contacts. Like, you know, that can't go over well. There's no other way to put it. I know that from speaking to some people who are in and around Mr. Poilievre, it's not internalized very well. I think there's an acknowledgement that it's for the better of the country at the moment, right? Given the moment that we're in, but it's not great politically for them. I think though that the Conservatives will continue to have a very strong line of accountability about, like, the difference of vibes and actual, not just like landing deals, but does the impact of what happens here actually benefit Canadians? I asked that question many times in my conversations that will air tonight. Like, is this necessarily just corporate Canada getting bigger and richer? Not to say that's inherently terrible, but does it really, like, if we're going to cut corporate taxes in the next budget, which the Prime Minister seems to be hinting, are going to cut income taxes too? Like, I don't know. I think those questions remain accountability to them.
12: You can check out Vashi's interviews tonight on PowerPlay. Go buy that port now, Vashi. Great to have you. Thank you.
13: Thanks, buddy.
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10: We'll see a mix of sun and cloud for this afternoon, high going up to 21, so a little bit cooler than what we're used to. The UV index is 6, that's considered high. Tonight, partly cloudy, we'll see fog patches developing overnight, low of 11. Tomorrow starts out sunny, then a mix of sun and cloud in the afternoon, with a 60% chance of showers late in the afternoon, risk of a thunderstorm as well. Gusty winds with a high of 25, feeling more like 27.
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9: In the news, major investors who are looking at putting cash into Canada's economy will get priority access to tax rulings. But as Canadian Press reporter Jason White explains, the Advance Income Tax Rulings Program will only be for some of the biggest spenders.
10: Investors putting $1 billion or more into Canada's economy will now get faster access to tax rulings. The announcement comes as the Prime Minister prepares to welcome global investors to a high-stakes summit in Toronto.
9: The government says getting Canada Revenue Agency decisions more quickly will reduce risks and give investors the confidence they need to move major projects forward. Canada's latest inflation reading shows last month's lower gas price increases helped offset rising costs for things like rent and travel tours. The annual rate of inflation was unchanged in August at 3%. Food prices rose more slowly than overall inflation in August for the first time since the summer of 2024. Consumers paid less for clothing last month, with annual prices edging down 1.1% last month, with savings mainly in men's and children's apparel. Ontario's English Catholic teachers have scheduled a strike vote in November as contract talks have yet to move past initial stages. The Ontario English Catholic Teachers Association says in a message to its members today that a strike vote will send a message to the government that there needs to be meaningful progress at the bargaining table. The union's message says it will be holding strike vote information meetings ahead of the November 12th and 13th vote. Talks with the major education unions are largely stalled, as the Ontario Labour Relations Board is looking at the issue of which topics should be bargained centrally between the unions and the province and which should be between local unions and school boards. The unions are accusing Education Minister Paul Calandra of pushing local issues into the central arena, including some working conditions. A doctor with Niagara Health is offering some advice now that a human case of West Nile virus has been reported in the region. CKTV's Matt Holmes.
11: First off, medical resident Bami Ashola says cases are rare and most are not serious. She says that 1 in 5 experience flu-like symptoms, while 1% might develop serious symptoms, but there is a caveat.
12: We know that older people and people with weakened immune systems are at greater risk of the severe illness.
11: In terms of protecting yourself, Ashola says wearing light-colored clothing and using insect repellent are first steps. There's also a few things you can do around your home.
12: The other thing that we recommend is to empty standing water from buckets, animal dishes, or any standing

0: clean water around your home, and to make sure that there are no holes in your window screens or in your door screens.
1: Niagara Regional Public Health reporting that a St. Catharines resident was the first confirmed infection in the region this year. For CKTV News, I'm Matt Holmes.
2: The outgoing mayor of Lincoln sharing some thoughts ahead of the municipal election next month. After 12 years in office, Lincoln Mayor Sandra Easton is not seeking re-election. She says whoever takes over the role has to be ready for early mornings and late nights.
3: It's not a matter of being, you know, a martyr. It's a matter that you have a lot of constituents and a lot of agencies that rely on the mayor to help shepherd certain things through. And even though the staff carry a heavy load on this, there's no question about it. They want to talk to the mayor, and you must be available, and you can't be someplace else.
2: Easton says upcoming changes to regional council will also add a new layer of responsibilities to the mayor's role. Greg Reimer, Adam Russell, and Cheryl Keddy Scott are all running for mayor of Lincoln. For full election coverage, go to our website, cktbnews.com. Taking a look at your weather forecast today, mix of sun and cloud, high of 21, the UV index is 6 or high. Tonight, partly cloudy, fog patches, low of 11. Tomorrow, fog clearing, then a mix of sun and cloud, chance of showers late in the afternoon, risk of a thunderstorm, high of 25. I'm Bonnie Heslop for CKTV News.
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9: Paul Martin, it was the way it was written here, and I read it the wrong way. Apparently, I'm the one making up the BS today. All right, I'm going to save myself and go to Tom, because as an Irishman with a Quebecois heritage, there would never be any blarney from Tom. Tom?
10: None whatsoever.
9: None whatsoever. Now, let's talk about Carney's first and this investment summit. As a political exercise, is it being set up well?
10: I think so. I think what Carney is doing is the continuation of what he's been talking about since he became prime minister, that we are no longer going to put all our eggs in the American basket. We're going to reach out to other potential trading partners, reinforce the trade deals that we do have, and talk to new markets and new sources of capital. Very ambitious plans, massive investments. I saw the number the other day for the Port of Churchill, over $80 billion. Long overdue, nobody would have ever done it. We're doing $90 billion for a high-speed train from Toronto to Quebec City with, you know, not that many stops in between. It's going to be great, and it's a really smart thing that everybody's talked about for decades, but nobody's gotten done. The thing about Carney is he's getting stuff done. The contract's already been given to a Canadian outfit called Davies that's got both shipbuilding ability here and in Finland, where they've got deep experience on this stuff, and it's going to work. So, yeah, we're investing heavily in the military like we promised. What he's doing is bringing into one room people who represent $130 trillion in potential investment money. If they get 1% of that, it's $1.3 trillion, and we're doing okay. He's also making sure that we have things to invest in, because he's removed a lot of the hurdles, the regulatory barriers and so forth. So I think it's a very good plan. And bringing in, I know that at last night's event, as this thing was getting kicked off, everybody from Mr. Carney was there, but so was Scott Moe of Saskatchewan. So was Doug Ford of Ontario. And of course, as we've all read, it's going, you know, the closing speech is going to be given by none other than former Prime Minister Stephen Harper. And I think that it's so smart and indeed gracious to reach across to someone like Prime Minister Harper. He's got his own Rolodex. He's got his own contacts around the world, but it can only enhance the view that Canada is coming together to face a very vital threat from the United States, and we're going to do it properly. I have to mention Poiliev because he was there in your setup, and I'll just say this. I read at one point that Mr. Poiliev won a debating contest in high school. Unfortunately, he's never moved beyond high school debating tactics. He's if he really thinks that in the face of Mark Carney using every contact he's made over the past 25 years, bringing these people, and only CEOs can attend, by the way. No deputies can be sent. Mm-hmm. This is an extraordinary thing for Canada. It's a coup for Carney. And Mr. Poiliev is anxious to take him on in question period because he's going to call BS on the Prime Minister. I find that honestly... I was going to use stronger language. Let's just say it's very disappointing and it's a bit silly.
11: All right, Michelle, I had wrongly aligned you with former Prime Minister Pierre Poiliev, but he's not even been Prime Minister. Of course, it was Prime Minister Martin for whom you worked. One of the things that Mr. Martin tried to do, and I remember well about Mr. Martin's tenure, was to be transformative. Transformation, transformative were key words, key phrases that Mr. Martin hoped to achieve. But as you discovered, as we all discovered, transformation is not easy. So for Mark Carney, is there a cautionary tale here that there is this enthusiasm around this investment conference? But even if you have all the machinery of government working for you, transformation is not easy and doesn't happen quickly.
12: Well, Tim, you're right. It doesn't happen quickly. And, you know, I think that that's why the Prime Minister is really, you know, he's not making ideas and statements that are, you know, tomorrow and action tomorrow. He's actually really looking to the long term. And part of that, you know, he's been courting these institutional investors from around the world, for a year now. And that is, it was all with the specific purpose, as Tom said, to bring them to Canada at a time when we actually had the projects lined up to be able to invest in, and to try and make this happen. He's doing what he can through the legislation, as well, to give not only certainty, but also to try and, you know, use this time period of moving things faster. And, you know, you can do difficult things when you're at a really critical time. And, you know, referencing back to Prime Minister Martin, well, you know, when we got into power, we inherited a country that was broke. You know, we could barely afford our debt payments, and, you know, New York, Berlin, all the bond markets were knocking on our door. And so, you know, we moved fast. We got the deficit under control, and we got to a surplus within 3 years. And, you know, so government can move fast when there's an urgency to it. And I'd argue that, you know, very different circumstance, but same kind of urgency is required here. We have a threat from the United States. Who's clear about his intentions, and we can't do anything but make sure that we are looking to broader markets, to diversify, to invest in ourselves. And, you know, it's kind of pathetic is the word I would use, Tom, for Pierre Poiliev. On the eve of this summit, when we are welcoming people from all over the globe to try and just pop up and try be part of the conversation or knock down our prime minister when he's hosting like that. I don't know who's advising him. It certainly is not me. But that is, you know, like, man, grow up. It is so, like, having a sporadic tweet, like, who does that remind you of but Trump? Has he learned nothing from the last election campaign? It's so bizarre.
11: Jordan, I guess you're in the place to give it a go in terms of responding to all of that. But before you respond, isn't, you know, Pierre Poiliev can do what Pierre Poiliev does. People will judge it accordingly. But is it not more politically damning to Pierre Poiliev to have both Rona Ambrose and Stephen Harper there and Stephen Harper giving that closing address? Because it does at least symbolically suggest they're locked together for Canada.
13: So I think on that sense, it certainly adds some nonpartisan credibility to the summit, and not to say that it wasn't credible before. I mean, to my colleague's points, there are CEOs in the room from all the major companies controlling lots of capital. So, you know, I think having members of the Conservative Party, Stephen Harper, Ronna Ambrose there, certainly adds to some more nonpartisan credibility. Puts a good foot forward to potential investors to say that many Canadians are aligned here on this. The issue is that it is a tough spot right now for the opposition leader to be in. On one hand, you know, their job is to hold the government to account. Not to say that they just have to needlessly oppose absolutely everything that's put out there, but there are a lot of promises being made by the Prime Minister, and the bar is set very high. He set it very high for himself. So I think right now Pierre does kind of still have to stay in the stories a little bit. But he really needs, coming out of this summit, is holding the government to the account. What are some of these regulatory burdens that are still holding this investment back, and how can we get that going forward?
11: All right, we'll pick more of this up after the break. Jordan Paquette, Tom Mulcair, Michelle Cadario will join us then to look ahead.
2: We'll see a mix of sun and cloud for this afternoon, high going up to 21, so a little bit cooler than what we're used to. The UV index is 6, that's considered high. Tonight, partly cloudy, we'll see fog patches developing overnight, low of 11. Tomorrow starts out sunny, then a mix of sun and cloud in the afternoon, with a 60% chance of showers late in the afternoon, risk of a thunderstorm as well. Gusty winds with a high of 25, feeling more like 27.
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11: Tim Powers in for Vashi. Time for part two of our daily debrief panel with Jordan Paquette, Tom Mulcair, and Michelle Cadario. Well, I know you're all anxiously waiting for it. Parliament comes back next week. Tom, what are you watching for with the return of Parliament? I mean, it's a fall with a lot in it. A referendum in Alberta that could lead to a referendum, your election in Quebec, a fall budget, Trump and midterms. What in particular are you focusing in on?
10: Well, you're smart to remind everybody that the budget is now in the fall. And yeah, we're going to be leading up to that. There's also the Quebec election, as you just mentioned. That's October 5th. Could be very consequential. Parti Québécois, nobody's in majority territory, by the way. Parti Québécois promising another referendum on separation is still in first place, but they're down to 27-28% in most of the polling. So that doesn't give you anywhere near a majority. We've got five parties. It's everybody in Quebec has five names, and now we've got five parties. You have to remember their names. So it's a really tough thing to follow. What I'm expecting to see is the Bloc Québécois trying to play, you know, silly character as they head into the October 5th election. They'll try to find any excuse to go after Carney. Although, intelligently, the last time Blanchette, the head of the Bloc, the last general election, he stopped criticizing and attacking Carney, and things went better for him when he stopped criticizing him. So it gives you an idea of the aura around Carney right now. I have to say that the NDP is not a player. It's going to be very difficult for Alexandre Boulris, who stepped down from his long-held federal seat in Quebec, to run for Quebec Solidaire, the left-wing sovereignist party that broke away from the Parti Québécois years ago. And he's going to have a heck of a hard time getting elected. So it's going to be essentially whether or not the Conservatives continue to play the type of thing we just talked about. Because there is an important role to play. In addition to holding the government to account, the role is to try to show that you're a government in waiting. And you're not going to be a government waiting for very long if you keep losing your by-elections like they did a couple of weeks ago, where Carney got over 50% of the vote. There are six more by-elections being called. And if I think that the Liberals actually have to be careful not to win them all, because if they win them all, then Poilievre's gone, and he's their best ally for the next election. They want to keep Poilievre there, obviously, for the next election. The same way at the time that Stephen Harper wanted to keep Stéphane Dion as his adversary when he went early in 2008, because you know the grapevine was saying that the Liberals were about to dump Dion. And so you can sense that this is going to be an important parliamentary session against a backdrop of still pretty strong inflation. There will be job losses and all the stuff we're going through with the Americans. Maybe I'm Pollyanna on this one. I remain hopeful that we're going to get a trade deal soon with the Americans.
11: You and Donald Trump, Tom, the only time I could compare you, apparently, because the president is now thinking that as well, or he mused that the other night. Michelle, the fall for Kearney, everything just seems to be on the up, at least politically, but there's a huge downside, and affordability is there. We're all living at gas, groceries, whatever we try and do is costing us more. What are you looking to see from the liberals heading into the fall as they try and build buffers around affordability, if that is at all possible?
12: Well, I certainly think that that's going to be important, keeping an eye on the budget. But there's also a bunch of legislation that's going to be coming in. You know, in June, the government was quite busy putting out different discussion papers and asking for opinions on some potential legislation that would move projects faster and you know, get the economy, you know, more secured and moving faster. And so, you know, bringing that in and coming to a conclusion with the discussion paper will inevitably have people who are not necessarily who are concerned about it, I would suspect. And so it's going to be tricky just managing and navigating that, because there's a lot on the line about moving these projects quickly. Clearly, Canadians, most Canadians are behind him on getting these projects moving. But that doesn't mean that there's not going to be different pockets, whether it's some potential local, oppositions, First Nations who might have some particular, concerns. And it's about how is he going to balance that need for speed with actually, trying to, listen to those concerns and to make sure that folks are brought along on the way. So it sounds like he's not slowing down, that's for certain. And you know, whether it's Europe next week and furthering more ties with different trading partners, plus the budget coming up, it's going to be a busy fall. I'm not sure that a deal with the U.S. is coming, but I think that certainly there's going to be a lot of measures to help Canadians and help Canadian businesses, weather these times.
11: Well, and he's hitting France's islands off Newfoundland and Labrador, where I can report that the wine is very good. He's going to meet Emmanuel Macron there. I think that's the first time that's happened.
10: It's the first time a Canadian prime minister has ever been to Saint-Pierre-et-Miquelon in office. It's really quite something. But, it's also an indication that we have a border with Europe.
11: Yes.
10: The same way we had Han Island that we split with Denmark. So, of course, we're all going to get European passports tomorrow.
11: Indeed. Jordan, for Pierre Poilievre, back to this. Sorry, you're in the position of explaining the more difficult circumstances at the moment. He had a good trip. I think most of us would agree to New York last week. Yeah. He said what he should have said. He was responsible. And then while he's there, the one wonderful Jamil Giovanni comes out and says that we need to do better, to offer an alternative. And now he's taking some criticism today. Pierre Poilievre is for that calling BS video. What does his fall need to be like if he's going to hang on as leader?
13: Well, they got to keep the team united, keep caucus united. I think caucus does a very good job policing itself, and I think, there'll be some tough conversations with Jamil Giovanni in the coming days with some caucus members. But beyond that, let's, get outside of that kind of internal drama and have them focus back on, like, the kitchen table issues that, that Canadians are thinking about. Issues around affordability, are their jobs going to be at risk? They made a lot of gains in very, blue collar working areas in the last election. They continue to talk to those voters in the union halls and making sure that they're talking about their fears and concerns for the future. There's a lot of big talk about these investment summits and these projects coming up. That's great. That needs to happen. But I think the average Canadian needs to see themselves in this somewhere. They need to see, what does that mean for my future? What does that mean for my family's future? Am I going to be able to afford rent next month? Am I going to be able to afford groceries? And if the Conservatives can take the message back to that on affordability, cost of living issues, that's what they were doing so well against Justin Trudeau when he was in office. So if Pierre can kind of keep laser focused on that type of message, and keep caucus aligned on that, I think he could have a pretty good fall.
11: Tom, I want to go back to you on the Quebec election for a moment. It's not that far away now, as you say, October 5th. I think I saw a poll today, and you alluded to it, where the PQ continue to slide and the CAQ inch up. What is your take on what the issues of this election are about? Because I've seen all manner. Affordability, there was some linguistic issue. The PQ have pulled sovereignty off the table. Trump looms large. What are Quebecers talking about in this election, Tom?
10: There are twin fears in this election. One is, of course, Trump and what's happening south of the border. Big industries in Quebec like forestry, aluminum, being hit hard. Lots of thought that, you know, there could be serious job losses, although the aluminum industry has proven itself to be incredibly fleet-footed and agile in opening up new markets. But at the same time, the threat of sovereignty is something that is top of mind for 70% of voters. 70% of Quebecers do not want a referendum, much less separation. But Paul St-Pierre Plamondon is saying, if I win this election, we're having a referendum on sovereignty, and that, which means they'll use every penny in the treasury and every lever in the toolbox to try to make that happen. So that's the big thing. Who can plausibly argue they can replace, beat the Parti Québécois? The CAQ is strong in rural French-speaking Quebec. The Liberals are strong in Greater Montreal. They can't get together, and they're going to wind up dividing the vote, and the PQ might just win, and it would be a tragedy for the country to go through another referendum.
11: Yeah, well, let's hope we find ourselves in a place where that isn't a reality we all have to embrace. We'll leave it there. Jordan, Tom, Michelle, thanks for being with us today.
10: Thanks,
11: appreciate the time.
10: Jim.
12: Thank you.
13: Thanks, Tim.
10: Bye.
11: All right, when we come back, Eric Hamm is going to join us to get a little bit of a midterm update. The U.S. midterm's not that far away. Back with Eric momentarily.
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2: I'm Bonnie Heslop. Here's what's making news. Ontario's English Catholic teachers have scheduled a strike vote in November as contract talks have yet to move past initial stages. The Ontario English Catholic Teachers Association says in a message to its members today that a strike vote will send a message to the government that there needs to be meaningful progress at the bargaining table. The union's message says it will be holding strike vote information meetings ahead of the November 12th and 13th vote to make sure members have the necessary information to deliver a strong strike mandate. Canada's latest inflation reading shows last month's slower gas price increases helped offset rising costs for things like rent and travel tours. Statistics Canada says the annual rate of inflation was unchanged in August at 3%. Food prices rose more slowly than overall inflation in August for the first time since July of 2024. Your weather forecast, mix of sun and cloud for today, high of 21. The UV index is high.
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33: Now, particularly among the MAGA base. And when you look at where we are about 50 days out from the midterms, it's looking like they are going to desperately need turnout because polling data shows that this is going to be a bloodbath. In fact, we're now hearing that Republicans are looking to pour as much as $80 million in Texas alone just to try to get Attorney General Ken Paxton over the finish line against state lawmaker James Tallarico. Now, for the viewer, the listeners, Texas is the rubiest red state that's up in this election cycle. And we have to remember, though, that midterm convention that took place last week, that was in Texas. Texas is their Waterloo. If they lose Texas, symbolically, everything comes crashing down for Republicans. And right now, this is looking like this is going to be as bad as it's ever been. The trade war with Canada is not helping Republicans. And the latest news that we got about the chokehold in the Middle East, diesel prices now at an all-time high, and it's looking like the oil shocks of 73 and 79, which is the closing argument for these midterm elections, not anything Donald Trump is saying about trying to bribe voters with $5,000.
11: Yeah, that $5,000 bribe offering is quite something. Eric, what areas are you watching? You used to work for some leadership in Michigan. What are the areas you're watching that we should be watching that are could be signs that Trump truly is in trouble or that he's holding on and doing all right?
33: It was Bill Clinton who said, you know, back during his reelection, it's the economy, stupid. And right now, the price points is where this election is going to play out. It's not about who you like. It's not about any particular candidates, closing arguments. Mm-hmm. In fact, it's not even about which candidate has the most money at this point. Where voters are going to make their decision is what impact the economy is having on their pocketbooks, on their ability to spend, to provide for, take care of their families. And what we're seeing right now with gas prices and the shocks that are happening, Costco over the weekend announcing that it is now rationing out the sale of motor oil to customers. We're talking about Costco's. Costco's is basically your middle of the road bulk shopping for millions of Americans. And that is the biggest barometer right there that is going to let us know where this election is headed. And that is not a good through line for Republicans. And here's what's so striking about that. There's no way that President Trump or anyone can actually fix that between now and the election. And the worse it gets, and it is going to get worse. So the worse it gets between now and November, if we're already seeing a blue wave that's cresting, the question now is how high is that wave going to get? Meaning, are we going to see a total crash out where you have Democrats winning 40 plus seats in the House? Can they even pick up even more in the Senate? You know, is this going to be a 53-47 split in the Senate? You know, can they get to possible 55? That would be absolutely huge. And so I think that's what we're looking at now. How much contraction are we going to see in terms of what these oil prices are going to continue to do to the economy? And I think that is the through line that I'm watching right now.
11: So what do the Democrats need to do? Do they need to just stay out of their way, as Clausewitz and Napoleon used to counsel? When your enemy's making a mistake, don't interrupt him. What is the Democratic approach or strategy here if they want to have success and capitalize on the president's troubles and the economic disruption that is at play?
33: To be clear, they're doing everything they can to actually screw this up. Look, if Donald Trump is underwater, it is Democrats that are literally at his ankles underwater. That's how bad they are right now. You've got Hakeem Jeffries meeting with Jared Kushner that many don't like. You got DSA fighting with centrists. So this is, it is all bad for Democrats right now. And so they're not actually doing themselves any favor. They're not getting out of Donald Trump's way. They're actually getting in their own way. Nevertheless, it is this election is a referendum on Republicans and not Democrats, which is why Democrats still are benefiting from Donald Trump's miscues, not to mention the fact that Democrats do have, at least for statewide races, they do have really, really, really smart, disciplined candidates. People like Roy Cooper in North Carolina, John Ossoff in Georgia, who many believe will be a potential vice presidential or even presidential candidate in 2028. And what this does is we are now looking at how does this set up the landscape for 2028 based on what we will see in this election. But Tim, we're not out of the woods yet because mm-hmm. it's still unclear what or how Donald Trump is going to insert himself to try to give Republicans an advantage in this election. So this is still very much a barometer on the vitality and the health of American democracy. And for Canadians, based on what we're seeing from how the administration is continuing to talk about Canada, that is something that all Americans and Canadians should be deeply concerned about.
11: Yeah, let's just go there in the minute and a half or so we have left, Eric. I mean, it seemed for the last 2 weeks since the trade negotiations or tariff relief negotiations collapsed that Canada was target of opportunity number one for the Trump administration. Numerous surrogates banging on us, saying we're to blame for all the woes in the U.S. economy and the price of things. Is that going to continue, or is he starting to backpedal a little bit on that? I mean, are we still going to be the pinata that gets whacked?
33: It's both and. Yes, you're going to continue to be the pinata, very much like Iran. But where Iran is being politically savvy, they are actually stepping on the gas, making things more difficult as we head into the midterm elections. They recognize that right now they hold all the leverage, very much in the way that Canada does in these negotiations. Now, we know that there likely will not be an agreement between now and November, even though President Trump in Ireland just a few days ago said that he was expecting mm-hmm. a deal soon. But again, that was more so the president trying to telegraph and speak to the American people. Of course, we know his bread and butter in terms of his ability to speak is he knows how to make deals. But right now, the president is all out of options.
11: Well, we could have blamed the Guinness, but we know the prime president doesn't drink. Eric, good to talk to you. Thanks for joining us today.
2: We'll see a mix of sun and cloud for this afternoon. High going up to 21, so a little bit cooler than what we're used to. The UV index is 6. That's considered high. Tonight, partly cloudy. We'll see fog patches developing overnight, low of 11. Tomorrow starts out sunny, then a mix of sun and cloud in the afternoon with a 60% chance of showers late in the afternoon. Risk of a thunderstorm as well. Gusty winds with a high of 25, feeling more like 27.
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11: Tim Powers in for Vashi, and that, of course, is Take Me Out to the Ball Game. And we got to talk a little bit of Blue Jays, because at 75-75, the Blue Jays are one game behind the Cleveland Guardians for the AL's third wild card spot, with 12 games remaining in the regular season. Prior to Sunday's long ball, the last time Vladimir Guerrero went deep in Toronto was in Game 6 of the American League Championship Series last year versus the Seattle Mariners. His last regular season home run was at the Rogers Center was on August 17th, 2025, against the Texas Rangers. The Blue Jays have six more home games this season, three against the Tigers coming this week, starting today, and three with the Cincinnati Reds to end the regular season next weekend. To talk Jays and their quest to make the playoffs, joined by Nicholas Paleolog. Nicholas is the co-host of the Blue Jays Today podcast. Nicholas, I have to say, I've never seen a replay with so many angles of Guerrero's home run yesterday. Oh my God, I saw it from behind. The first base side, the third base side, the outfield. How big a deal was it? Based on the number of replays, it was pretty significant moment.
8: Well, when you're hitting your first home run at home on September 13th, I mean, the reason you've seen it so many times is there's just not a whole lot of Laddie home runs to celebrate this year. So when you do finally get one, I mean, they're really going to go to town with it. So I'm really happy for the guy that he was capable of getting that monkey off of his back. Does it change his whole season? And, you know, now we're going to look back at 2026 fondly for Guerrero? No, it doesn't. This is still overall a pretty bad year, but at the very least, you don't have to have the asterisks next to your 2026 season as you never hit a home run at home. You know, you did get that one done.
11: Well, he did have a good day. He was 4-for-5, and of course, then there were back-to-back home runs, first time since 2012. But we're at this interesting place, Nicholas, where the Blue Jays, at least this season, seem to struggle. I think this is the fourth or fifth time they've gotten to a 500 record, and they never seem to be able to springboard aggressively forward from there. What are you expecting against Detroit? Can they springboard forward, or are we going to be back to, you know, 500 in the middle of the week and still battling Cleveland?
8: Well, before I get to that, just a funny little anecdote here. This is about a month old, so things have changed, but about a month ago, I took the time to look into how many individual times they have been three games below 500 this season. And at that point, that was a month ago, I think it was like 24 or something ludicrous like that. So you're definitely on to something there when you say, you know, they kind of get to this 500 mark and then they, you know, pitter-patter around and then they'll drop a few and then they'll get back up again because they've always been living around here all season long. That being said, though, I am hopeful and expecting this to be the final breakthrough outlier right here because, hey, listen, you know, you chuckle and it's fair to do so, but over the last month of time, effectively since the trade deadline, this has been one of the best teams in the American League in terms of their record, in terms of their hitting, their average it was tied with the Rays in terms of the best average in baseball over the last month of time. They've been playing a significantly better brand of ball in the last month of time than they did previously. So I'm hopeful that this series, one of the last ones at home, they will get over that hump and finally be over the 500 mark for good this year.
11: Yeah, that would be a very positive thing with less than 2 weeks to go and only 12 games. Now, the challenge still also is consistent hitting. We've talked about that, but pitching. I mean, Dylan Cease, who's been excellent most of the year, struggled a little bit yesterday, but got through it, ended up with 9 strikeouts and only gave up one run. You got Soriano, I believe, tonight, and then it's kind of the roll of the dice. Max Scherzer has been up and down. Savage is not back. Bieber's not back. Bullpen games. What does the pitching look like for the next week?
8: Yeah, that was always going to be the big, big challenge here, right? When you trade away a guy like Kevin Gausman, making a run at the playoffs, when you're dealing with as many injuries as the Jays are dealing with, it's really tricky. So they're flirting with the idea right now of potentially doing a bit of a four-man rotation because it is just must-win ball games from here until your season's done. It is must-win ball games. Now the one, bad thing about that is that Dylan Cease, especially him, over the last few innings, his velocity's been ticking down. It's pretty clear that he is, his arm's getting tired out. And that's understandable because there's been multiple outings this year where he's gone 110, 120 pitches. And that's just not something that MLB starters do anymore these days. So they really got to weigh the pros and cons right here of trying to get their best guys in as much as possible, but also to, you know, not totally wearing them out. And if you do bring them in a day earlier, is he even going to have his best stuff? But then on the flip side of things, I think we know what we're going to get out of the Arigetti experiment this year. I'm hopeful for next year and for years to come, but trotting that guy out in a must-win game probably isn't the right play either.
11: Yeah, I remember that game. He came in and started the ball flowing out of the park for the other team. I think it was 10-0 at one point. It ended up 13-3 or whatever it was. All right, got about a little less than 2 minutes left. The Jays arguably control their own destiny. They do need the Cleveland Guardians to falter. But, Nicholas, my understanding, the Guardians, the last two Septembers, they're a tough team. They win a lot of games. What can you tell us about the Guardians and their push to hold on to this playoff spot?
8: Well, I can tell you that we should all be Chicago White Sox fans over the next three games, because they start a series against them, and that's actually, it's really crucial, not only for Cleveland just to lose to help us, but if Cleveland was to win that series, then they would take over the American League Central. And that's bad for us, because then that would mean Chicago would be in the third wildcard spot, and Chicago has the tiebreaker over us, whereas we have the tiebreaker over Cleveland. We can tie them. We could both finish with 82 wins, let's say, at the end of this year, and we would move on. That wouldn't be the case with Chicago. So this series with the White Sox and the Guardians is really crucial for us, because if Cleveland wins, then it likely means we have to win an additional game, which is just something we don't want.
11: All right. Well, I encourage people to listen to your podcast. I have. It's very good. Blue Jays Today with Nicholas Pleliolog. Nicholas, thank you. Go Jays, go. Appreciate you being with us today.
8: Go Jays, go. Thanks for having me.
11: All right. That is our show today. Thank you to David Smith and Christian Viz. I will be back tomorrow as Vashi is still at the investment conference, and we'll have lots more to talk about then. Enjoy the rest of your day. Of course, if you want to hear more, you can pick up this show, the Vashi Capella Show, on the iHeart Network and all the broadcast forums. Until tomorrow, I'm Tim Powers. Take care.
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2: In the news, the Coalition for a Better St. Catharines is not a fan of a motion that will be brought forward tonight. The group, dedicated to cleaning up the old GM site on Ontario Street, says the mayor will be introducing a strategic community improvement plan, or a CIP, aimed at subsidizing development at the GM and old hospital sites. Under the proposed plan, developers would be eligible to receive up to 100% of their eligible costs back through the city's CIP. Gwen Kennedy explains.
3: No one has barely had a chance to absorb it yet. And what it means is that all of the housing that is built on the 55-acre plan, after it has been remediated, all of the taxes from those houses for the next 15 years will be given back to the developer as repayment. So we just don't feel that a mayor who is 6 weeks out of term right now should be making a 15-year commitment on behalf of the city of St. Catharines.
2: The group will be attending tonight's meeting, asking for the current council to wait until the new council is voted in next month to make a decision. Canada's economists expect interest rates to hold steady. Just like today's inflation reading, Stats Canada says the annual rate of inflation was unchanged to last month at 3%. CIBC senior economist Andrew Grantham says the central bank will likely keep interest rates on hold despite a possible energy-driven re-acceleration in headline inflation. He writes in a note to clients that core measures of inflation are giving policymakers comfort that higher energy prices are not translating into widespread inflation. The Liberal government rolling out a new policy, it says, will give major investors the confidence they need to move big projects forward. Finance Minister François-Philippe Champagne's office has announced the Advance Income Tax Rulings Program. Investors qualify for the quicker tax rulings access if they're considering putting $1 billion or more into the Canadian economy. The announcement comes as Prime Minister Mark Carney and other government leaders begin a two-day summit with hundreds of executives and global asset managers in Toronto. Google is bringing its age assurance technology to Canada. The technology uses AI to detect underage users. Canadian Press reporter Brenda Melita Navidad says the tech examines clues like the types of information a user has searched for or the categories of videos they've watched on YouTube to identify users that it believes are underage.
4: The accounts of those users will be changed to include additional protections, such as safeguards on content recommendations. If Google mistakenly identifies an adult as being under 18, that person will be able to prove their age through such tools as a government ID or a selfie. Meta is already using AI to look at context clues, such as birthday celebrations, in order to identify underage users and place them into teen accounts in Canada.
2: The increasing use of age assurance technology by tech companies comes as governments around the world, including Canada, move to implement age restrictions for social media. Sandra Easton has a few notes for anyone looking to fill her spot in the mayor's chair. Easton will not be running for re-election in Lincoln next month. She says it's time for her to move on, but whoever wins the next election will have a lot on their plate.
5: We have a big change at the region, and the role of the mayor is going to be extremely heavy duty going. And that's certainly going to be the case for, if not the whole term, at least the first 2 years. So municipal experience matters, in my opinion, particularly around municipal finance, planning, and the role of the region and the municipality.

0: Greg Reimer, Adam Russell, and Cheryl Ketty Scott are all running for mayor in Lincoln. You can see our full election coverage on our website. The Department of Homeland Security issuing a new report on conditions at the now-closed facility known as Alligator Alcatraz.
1: In a sweeping report issued Monday, the DHS Inspector General describes a facility overrun with poor conditions. Everything from insect infestations in the showers to a lack of clean drinking water. It says detainees were not provided with sufficient living space. In some cases, people were held for hours in small metal containers that looked like cages but were described as calming areas. The inspectors described the use of those small enclosures as unprecedented in modern corrections facilities. Alligator Alcatraz has now closed. Sherry Preston, ABC News.
0: For more of the local news that matters to you, go to cktbnews.com. Weather is next.
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0: We'll see a mix of sun and cloud for the rest of today. The high 21 and the UV index is high. Tonight, partly cloudy. We'll see fog patches developing overnight, low of 11. Tomorrow, fog clearing in the morning. Then we'll see sunshine turning into a mix of sun and cloud for the afternoon hours. That's when we'll see a 60% chance of showers, risk of a thunderstorm. Some gusty winds, high of 25. Wednesday, cloudy, 30% chance of rain, high of 24. Right now, it's 19 degrees. I'm Bonnie Heslop for CKTV News.
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0: 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John Gonzo here, show 383. A new work week, and away we go. 19 degrees right now, getting windier with rain for parts of this week. And let's have a look at the Gonzo CKTB poll of the day. Hit it, Jenny.
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0: So no doubt the Buffalo Bills won the opinion poll on Thursday. Landslide once again. Today we asked this question. Some people are bandying this about. I discussed it with Gene Valaitis earlier in the day when we hook up at 11:30, just before his show ends. Do you want Canada to enter the EU? And the categories are no way, yes, and not certain, maybe. I'm taking a no way, Jose. No interest whatsoever. They're having problems in Europe, and we don't need more of those. We need to take care of our own problems. Our number one picks for the most underrated artist, by the way, we finished this up last week. Teenage Head was Gene's pick. Alex took Boston. I took the Tragically Hip, and Jenny took Nothing But Thieves. So we started our new top 10 list, and that was last week. At the end of last week, top 10 back-to-school high school movies. Gene started with Legally Blonde. Alex was Grease. I picked Animal House, and Jenny with She's the Man. 905-688-2582. Text us anytime. Looking forward to hearing from you. And catch us on Twitter at 610CKTB. On this day in history, September the 14th, the first lighthouse in American history, which lit the Boston Harbor in 1716. The Great Fire of Moscow was 1812 as Napoleon approached. They burned it down on their own. 1814. Francis Scott Key penned the poem Defense of Fort Henry, which later became known as the Star-Spangled Banner. And that was written while he witnessed the bombardment of Fort McHenry from a ship in the Baltimore Harbor. General Scott, the U.S. Army, entered Mexico City on this day, 1847. 1867, Karl Marx published Das Kapital, Volume 1. His theory of the capitalist system and how it was doomed to destroy itself. Kind of interesting because Marxism and communism has never worked, like ever. 1901, Theodore Roosevelt was sworn in as the youngest man to serve as U.S. president after William McKinley died after an anarchist shot him in Buffalo. He was assassinated. 1938, Graf Zeppelin II, the world's largest airship, made its maiden flight. The Toronto Blue Jays hit a record 10 home runs in 1987 versus the Baltimore Orioles. 2001, a historic national prayer service was held at the Washington National Cathedral for victims of the September 11th terrorist attacks. And a similar service was held here in Canada on Parliament Hill, the largest vigil ever held in the nation's capital. And never, ever trust any news service that doesn't call that terrorism. Because if they don't call it terrorism, they are part of the problem. You know who I'm talking about. Today on the show, Tim Powers is back, the powers that be. And we're going to check in with the Niagara Builders Association. And Chuck McShane, are things improving that way? How was our summer? All that kind of stuff. Truth, fact, bias, myth, and misinformation on the way too. Another myth about 9/11. We're going to have a look at that one and break it down for you. What else do we have here? AI. Are the makers of AI saying pump the brakes? True or false? And finally, the fable of the tortoise and the hare. Does the tortoise ever really win? We're going to look into that one, too, coming up on Truth, Fact, Bias, Myth, and Misinformation. I'm John Gonzo. All right, we hit the ground running here. This is The Drive on CKTB News. Okay, so as far as weather goes, clear and 14 overnight, windy, a mix of sun and clouds at 24 for tomorrow, with a chance of rain in the evening and overnight into Wednesday morning, and it could be quite rainy to begin Thursday. Right now we're at 19 at the White House of Talk, CKTB News.
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0: All right, so truth, fact, bias, myth, and misinformation coming up before the hour's out. Our three topics, fact-checking the fact-checkers and driving deep with the browsers. And the update over the weekend on this, I guess it's a trade war. And according to President Trump, we are anxious to get back to the tables, according to him. Whether that's true or not, I guess only they know. Our side hasn't been saying as much as the other side. But here's what Trump said over the weekend on that topic.
1: Canada wants to make a deal very badly, just like Iran wants to make a deal very badly. You know, I just don't think they're ready. But Canada wants to make a deal. I hope Canada appreciates being in the same sentence with Iran. It's a very interesting deal. Canada and Iran. But Canada wants to make a deal, and Iran wants to make a deal. At the right time, both of those things could happen. And Canada has to treat our farmers better. They can't charge our farmers tariffs. They were charging our farmers 400% tariffs and many other things. So when those things go away, they're willing to get rid of all of them. You'll probably see a deal with Canada fairly soon.
0: Probably see a deal with Canada fairly soon, he said at the end there. So it's an interesting take. In case you did miss it, Mark Carney with our current position on these trade talks. Mark Carney.
2: Can't control the storm that blows in from Washington. We can, however, chart a new course by building Canada strong at home and diversifying our trading relationships abroad. Nous sommes maîtres chez nous.
3: We are masters in our own home.
2: Et le partenaire par excellence à l'étranger.
3: And an excellent partner abroad.
2: Canada has worked intensively and in good faith with the United States to negotiate a new comprehensive trade deal. We've been pragmatic, patient, and persistent. We pursued every opportunity to reach an agreement that protects Canadian workers and their families, that strengthens our economy, and that respects Canadian sovereignty. We've been under no illusions. We recognized from the start that America has changed. Early last year in this room, I observed that the decades-long process of steadily increasing integration between our economies was over. Our government understood before many that America would transform all of its commercial relationships, that it would put a series of tariffs on its closest allies and use economic integration as a weapon. We recognize that sometimes its signature was written in pencil. We worked in that context to try to strike a fair deal on which Canadian businesses and workers could rely. Our goal has always been to get the best deal for Canadians, never a deal at any price or on any time frame. Last month, when the United States announced another round of unjustified tariffs, I gave our negotiating team a new mandate to seek a fair deal negotiated in good faith. Because I believe that people on the ground, on both sides of our border, want this relationship to work. The bonds between Canadians and Americans are long and they remain strong. A mutually beneficial trade agreement is possible. One that respects our sovereignty, one that builds on our complementary strengths, one that lowers costs for families on both sides of the border, one that creates good jobs for our workers. Canada has always worked towards these goals. Even while America's attention and dedication to them have wavered. We've consistently proposed long-term partnerships, while America has often pursued short-term transactions. The gap between partnership and competitor, unfortunately, has remained too wide in recent days. So last evening, I instructed our negotiators to return to Ottawa. We cannot accept what they've offered, and we will not give what they've asked.
0: There you go. And rumors that Mark Carney is looking at the possibility that Canada could enter the EU. And frankly, that is, as far as I'm concerned, an outlandish proposition. Frankly, I can't even imagine it without a referendum, to be honest with you. I mean, that's our sovereignty being wagered away. And clearly, in my opinion, Canadians are not going to warm up to that idea. I am asking the question on the poll here, the Gonzo poll of the day. And so far, what we have is 87.5% saying no way. And then 12.5% saying yes. No answers on not certain maybe yet, but you can go to Twitter, X, at 610CKTB and vote. Please do. And just click the link to vote. I think it's a terrible idea. And it seemed a little underreported at first, but, you know, Europe is suffering right now. They're going through seismic shifts that have angered their own tax bases, their own citizens, with too much immigration. Does that sound familiar? Like, let's be honest. We all know, everybody I know knows that immigration has been what this country's been founded on. It's been good. But like I always say, there's always three main things to consider. Not enough, just right, and too much. And too much means cart before the horse, strife, problems with laws and crime, people coming and then leaving the country because they can't get a job. Now, voters are pushing back across Europe, and here's a report on that from the CBC.
4: Julia, let's talk about the rise in popularity of far-right parties in Europe. Where does Sweden fit into that picture?
5: Yeah, we have certainly been seeing this across the continent, most recently in Germany last week, where the far-right AfD party swept to victory in a German state for the very first time. And it's a picture that's being repeated all across the continent. In Sweden, immigration is a really hot-button issue. It has been since 2015 when we saw the refugee crisis across Europe. Sweden saw the largest number of arrivals per capita, 163,000 people arrived that year. And since then, there has been an effort, particularly by this most recent government, to change that picture. They have been restricting residency rules. They have been even deporting people. And there has been some backlash to that. There was a policy brought in recently that would have seen the children of asylum seekers who'd lived in Sweden for much of their lives deported when they reached 18. That policy has now been put on pause. But it does really give you a flavor of some of the issues motivating voters. The economy, climate and defense are all part of the picture as well, but immigration really is the one that's set to decide this election, Marianne.
0: Yeah, I'll let you in on a little axiom here, a personal guideline that I use. I don't trust any news services that use the phrase far right without ever using the counter phrase far left. If you use both, I'm good with it. If you only use one, then I'm not. Because it doesn't tell the full picture. It doesn't tell the truth. That's the kind of bias that we look for in the news that I'll always remind you of, ladies and gentlemen. So that's what's going to happen, okay? We've got true fact bias, myth and misinformation coming up here. And again, we're going to talk about AI. Is it true that even the leaders in AI are afraid and saying, pump the brakes? And also, you know, because 9/11 just happened, the 25th anniversary, another one of those myths or conspiracy theories, Building 7. We're going to look at that one, okay? We'll look at Building 7 by request. And finally, the fable, the tortoise and the hare and the tortoise wins. Is that ever even possible? We'll talk about it coming up. Don't go away. The drive continues. I'm John Gonzo. This is CKTB News.

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1: Good afternoon. I'm Bonnie Heslop. Here's what's making news. The Coalition for a Better St. Catharines will appear before council tonight speaking against the mayor's plan for the old GM site. The group, which is dedicated to cleaning up the Ontario Street property, says the mayor will introduce a strategic community improvement plan aimed at subsidizing development of the GM and the old hospital sites. Gwen Kennedy says under the proposed plan, developers would be eligible to receive up to 100% of their eligible costs back through the city's CIP, and she says that's not fair. The group will be attending tonight's meeting, asking for the current council to wait until the new council is voted in next month to make a decision. Prime Minister Carney's high-stakes pitch for foreign investment is also attracting protests. Hundreds of executives and global asset managers have descended on Toronto for Canada's first-ever National Investment Summit. Indigenous leaders and civil society groups opposed to Carney's agenda plan to protest outside the summit's opening gala later today. Stats Canada says the annual rate of inflation was unchanged at 3% in August. Economists say the inflation rate was in line with expectations and could also ease speculation of a Bank of Canada rate hike next month. Your weather, mix of sun and cloud for the rest of today, high of 21. Tonight, fog patches developing, low of 11. Tomorrow, we may see some showers late in the day, risk of a thunderstorm, high of 25. Right now, it's 20 degrees. I'm Bonnie Heslop.
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Feel free to request me on a topic anytime. I try to bat a thousand on that. 905-688-2582, 905-688-CKTB. Many of the conspiracy theorists, so-called truthers, have fixated on this building. And, of course, its collapse on that fateful day 25 years ago. Building 7 was a 47-story skyscraper that formed part of the World Trade Complex. It wasn't hit by a plane on the 11th of September 2001, but it was so heavily damaged by debris that it also fell. It fell away from the North Tower. Fires broke out on multiple floors of the structure, and at 5:20 p.m. on that world-changing day that we just commemorated, many hours after the Twin Towers fell, Building 7 also collapsed. There were no casualties because everybody had been safely removed from the building. There are several key reasons why conspiracy theorists have fixated on the collapse of this building. And one is simply because it collapsed. And it collapsed without having been impacted by the plane. The planes. They point to the fact that even the authorities acknowledge that Building 7 was the first ever tall structure to collapse as a result of fire damage alone. There's also the thorny issue of Building 7's tenants. At the time of the attacks, much of the building was leased by the kinds of tenants you would have expected to see at the, you know, World Trade Center, the investment firms. There was American Express. There was the Solomon Brothers. However, there was also the presence of the U.S. Secret Service, the U.S. Department of Defense, and the CIA on some of those floors. And that gets people popping. Nobody really trusts the CIA. So this is, you know, a colonel. Now, according to a CBS report published a few months after the attack, let's quote that for you. A secret office operated by the CIA was destroyed in the terrorist attacks on the World Trade Center, seriously disrupting intelligence operations. The station was a base of operations to spy on and recruit foreign diplomats stationed at the United Nations, while debriefing selected American business executives and others willing to talk to the CIA after returning from overseas. So another major red flag in the eyes of these truthers is the fact that the BBC reported the collapse of Building 7 almost a half hour before it actually fell. And that's a fact. That's true. What the truthers say there is absolutely a verifiable fact. You can still watch the footage on YouTube of a BBC journalist, Jane Stanley, discussing the building's destruction. Well, it can still be seen standing in the backdrop. And as far as many conspiracy theorists are concerned, that's all the evidence necessary that tells us Building 7 was destroyed not by fire, but by secretly installed explosives. Many believe this controlled demolition was carried out because Building 7 had been the secret command center for 9/11 and needed to be wiped out at all costs to remove the evidence. So a thorough investigation into the collapse of Building 7. And it was carried out by the U.S. National Institute of Standards and Technology. They call it NIST. And we spoke of this on Thursday with the other rumors about the melting steel beams and they weren't hot enough, et cetera, et cetera. Well, that's been dispelled, all of that stuff. But this report was published in 2008. It reports, basically confirms that fires raged in an uncontrolled fashion after the building was hit by North Tower debris.
And its spread was particularly rapid as the water supply to the sprinkler system had been knocked off by the collapse of the Twin Towers. So here's the NIST report, reading directly from it. Had a water supply for the automatic sprinkler system been available, and had the sprinkler system operated as designed, it's likely that fires in WTC 7 would have been controlled and the collapse prevented. So instead, we saw a searing inferno that caused the steel beams and girders to thermally expand and eventually buckle. And this, in turn, led to that cascade of floor failures and the building's collapse, just as we saw in the other two bigger buildings. And the report ran through the reasons why Building 7 was the first tall building to be felled by fire, including the aforementioned lack of water to the sprinklers, the exceptionally high heat of an uncontrolled fire, and the specific design of the building's steel frame. So at any rate, there have been examples of other skyscrapers collapsing due to fire. Since the publication of this report from NIST, there was the Plasco building in Iran, which fell in 2017 with the loss of dozens of life. And NIST also explained, it ruled out the controlled demolition theory, pointing out that, let's read from the report again here. Preparations for a blast scenario would have been almost impossible to carry out on any floor in the building without detection, since it would have required removing sections of a wall to plant the explosives. And what's more, the sound made by the smallest blasts capable of destroying any building would have reached at least 130 decibels at the distance of at least a half a mile. And that's the equivalent of standing, you know, next to a jet plane that's taking off. And that's 10 times louder than being in front of the speakers at a rock concert. Yes, even Motorhead. In 2007, BBC editor Richard Porter directly refuted allegations that the BBC had been reciting a rehearsed script about Building 7. He explained that it had been well known the building was on fire and in danger of collapse, and that it was likely the news agency had jumped the gun and prematurely reported that the collapse had already taken place. So it sounds like a reporter's mistake there. In his view, it was clear that amid the chaos and confusion, the BBC had passed on that story to viewers in error. And on a similar note, U.S. counterterrorism official Richard Clark refuted the significance of the CIA occupying Building 7, emphasizing that this was simply a commercial office building in downtown New York, and there is nothing particularly unusual about government agencies leasing office space just like anyone else. But, you know, these are strong-minded individuals, these truthers, and none of these explanations like Clark, Porter, the experts at NIST have swayed them as they hold on to these beliefs. Building 7 continues to loom large as a symbol of 9/11 conspiracy theories. And there are several reasons, key reasons, why conspiracy theorists fixate on this particular building. But as we stand here today, they can all be easily debunked. And that's the bottom line. All right, truth, fact, bias, myth and misinformation continues. Topic two, the CEO of Anthropic has stated that it's time to take our foot off the gas on AI because it's dangerous. True or false? We're going to find out next on The Drive. Your trusted voice, CKTV News.

0: good afternoon. Right now, things are as per usual throughout the Niagara Region Highway, so let's take a look on city streets. In St. Catharines, we've got four closures to deal with. L Street between Millward and Linwell because of ditching work. Sherman Drive between Linwell and Tammy Circle for reinstatement work. Bessborough Drive between Appleby Drive and Grantham Avenue for sewer work. And Dunn Street from Carlton to Hagar because of sewer repairs. 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
1: Clear and 14 overnight, windy, a mix of sun and cloud at 24 for tomorrow, and a chance of rain in the evening and overnight into Wednesday morning. And it could be quite rainy to begin on Thursday. Right now we're at 19 at the White House of Talk, CKTV News.
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right, topic two. The CEO of Anthropic has stated that it's time to take our foot off the gas on AI, as it's dangerous. True or false? Anthropic is one of the leaders in artificial intelligence. They're an American company. They're out of San Francisco. And their CEO's name is Dario Amodei. And he and his sister run this company. It's privately held and worth about $965 billion, but they're mulling over going public, so we're told. And the New York Times in June reported that the company was considering whether to hold off on potential IPO. They're going to do that a trillion-dollar IPO until next year, by the looks of it anyway. So this guy, Amodei, wrote an op-ed piece called We Must Pace the Frontier, in which he warns companies to slow the pace so that we're, you know, going to be more careful and not barge forward and make mistakes. And the fear is the potentially dangerous misuse. Even you and I know this on a street level. As we peruse social media from time to time, we see the misuse, even on our level. Those levels go way higher than just us. We're talking about weapons development. We're talking about cyber operations. We're talking about surveillance. And we're talking about fraud. And, in fact, Elon Musk stood up and said, yeah, he backed Amodei's position on this, as did OpenAI boss Sam Altman. And they warned, you know, within 6 to 12 months, AI could be capable of leading a swarm that could take over the entire internet, causing hundreds of billions of dollars in damage. Former Prime Minister Rishi Sunak wrote on X, Dario is right to call today for slowing the pace of frontier development so that safety can be kept up. When the labs themselves are asking for speed limits, governments should listen. He added that even as the U.S. and China compete, they urgently need a frank conversation about how to avoid catastrophe. Evan Hubinger, a top safety researcher at Anthropic, recently said there is more than a 10% chance that all AI could kill all humans in the next decade. And researcher Jacob Coxon resigned from Anthropic amid fears the company and OpenAI were racing straight to self-improving superintelligence and gambling with our lives. So we're going to have to talk to CKTV tech expert Mark Saltzman about this. He was just in California for the Apple convention down there, and we'll get them on the air in the ensuing days. And yes, this comes from the top. So if there's fear at the top, I mean, they're trying to sell this whole thing too. There's fear and worry about what they're selling, you know, even from the companies that market it. And when you see that, yeah, well, you know, it's real, don't you? So it's certainly something we have to keep an eye on. And, you know, it's something to be feared. There are nefarious governments across the globe, and there always has been. And even China's saying this, too, which is interesting, because they probably notice there's an issue with this if left unguarded, with no guardrails, as they say. All right, topic three, the tortoise and the hare fable. Does it make any sense in reality? And this one is one of Aesop's fables. It's numbered 226 in Aesop's fables. So it's been around since, it's old, 620 to 564 BCE. So like, yeah, forever. We're talking ancient Greece here. So the story goes, in case you don't know, a hare ridicules a slow-moving tortoise. And tired of the hare's arrogant behavior, the tortoise challenges
him to a race. So the hare soon leaves the tortoise behind in the dust, and so confident, so overconfident of winning, decides to take a nap midway through the race. But as it goes, when the hare awakes, he finds that his competitor, crawling slowly but steadily, has beat him to the finish line. And the later version of that story is in La Fontaine's Fables. It's a little more long-winded, but and it differs. Basically, it's the same message as Aesop's. As in several other fables by Aesop, the lesson is a little bit ambiguous. In classic times, it was not the tortoise's plucky conduct to, in taking on the bully that was emphasized, but the hare's foolish overconfidence. And there's an old Greek source that comments here that, quote, many people have good natural abilities which are ruined by idleness. On the other hand, sobriety, zeal, and perseverance can prevail over indolence. So does it actually ever happen? Or does it even actually make sense? Well, the question's been put to scientists. And the studies that I looked at seem to indicate it may be rooted in fact, as far as psychology goes. It's a story that every, child has likely heard or read at least once. This slow yet determined tortoise. And fast. Maybe fat, but fast, yet unfocused hare are locked in this race. And at the end, the former, outpaced by the latter by virtue of his unwavering focus to make it to that finish line. We see that in sports and we grow up. One of my friends who played with a guy that made it to the National Hockey League said he was never the best player on the team. He was usually the second or third or fourth best player on the team, but he made it to the National Hockey League. Why? Because he wanted it that bad. So that's a bit of a tortoise in the hare kind of thing. In real life, it's hard to picture a lumbering tortoise ever winning a race against this energetic hare. Just think of it. But new research reveals that slow and steady may actually be favored in the long run over those who are known for their bursts of great speed. And that's basically what Aesop was saying, right? In a paper published in the journal Scientific Reports, a writer analyzed the speeds of various animals based on land, air, and water. And again, similar to Aesop's fable, the results of the analysis show that the world's fastest creatures turn out to be the slowest when their average movements are measured over their entire lifetimes. And it was a report from Duke University, and the writer said that the beloved fable isn't just a story about race, but a metaphor that actually reflects life. And we see in animal life two starkly different lifestyles. One with a nearly steady feeding and daily sleep, and another with short bursts of intermittent feeding, interspersed with day-long siestas. And both of these patterns are the rhythms of living that Aesop taught. And the same rule applies to aviation technology. The modern jet fighter is faster than other airplanes when it comes to short bursts. However, it actually spends most of its time on the ground at rest. And if that average speed is calculated over the entire lifetime, jet fighters pale in comparison to workhorse aircraft models designed for mileage and transport. So, as it turns out, sounds like a silly thing, improbable, but Aesop nailed it.
in reality, with the tail of the tortoise and the hare. I'm John Gonzo. This is The Drive, CKTV News.

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1: Good afternoon. I'm Bonnie Heslop. We'll see some fog patches overnight, a low of 11. Right now it's 20 degrees. Coming up, a vote on the old GM property. Lincoln's mayor reflects on her time in office, and inflation stays the same. First, we take a look at traffic.
2: If you're coming back in from Halton Region, the 40 rebound QEW is slow from Ford Drive to the junction as per usual. However, the rest of the QEW in both directions is looking pretty good right now, especially going through Niagara Region. In St. Catharines, though, we've got four closures to report. L Street between Millward and Linwell because of ditching work. Sherman Drive between Linwell and Tammy Circle for reinstatement work. Bessborough Drive between Appleby Drive to Grantham Avenue for sewer work. And Street between Carlton Avenue to Hagar Avenue for sewer repairs. I'm Lex Tan. 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
1: In the news, the Coalition for a Better St. Catharines will appear before council tonight speaking against the mayor's plan for the old GM site. The group, which is dedicated to cleaning up the Ontario Street property, says the mayor will be introducing a strategic community improvement plan that's aimed at subsidizing development at the old GM site and also the old hospital sites. Gwen Kennedy says under the proposed plan, developers would be eligible to receive up to 100% of their eligible costs back through the city's CIP.
3: So we would want to know what's the documented basis for the $100 million that the mayor has decided the costs are going to be. What independent environment and financial reviews have been completed? Why is the term 15 years? Why is it not 5 years or 7 years or 17 years? Why is it 15 years exactly? And why would previous developer expenditures be eligible for reimbursement? Right now they're saying that they would back pay the developer for the costs that he's already put in the last couple of years, which is ludicrous to us.
1: The group will be attending tonight's meeting, asking the current council to wait until the new council is voted in next month. After 12 years in office, the outgoing mayor of Lincoln has a few pointers for the next person to sit in the big chair. Sandra Easton says whoever wins the election will have a lot on their plate. She says upcoming changes at the regional level would put pressure on the mayor.
4: I believe that municipal experience matters. And you can find that out after you get in the role and realize that you're up to your knees and you're not well prepared. Or you can do that by coming up through the ranks.
1: Greg Reimer, Adam Russell, and Cheryl Keddy Scott are all running for mayor in Lincoln. You can see our election coverage on our election page, cktvnews.com. Prime Minister Mark Carney's high-stakes pitch for foreign investment is also attracting protests. Hundreds of executives and global asset managers have descended on Toronto for Canada's first-ever National Investment Summit. Indigenous leaders and civil society groups opposed to Carney's agenda plan to protest outside the summit's opening gala later today. The demonstrators also include labor unions as well as climate and housing advocates. StatCan says the annual rate of inflation was unchanged at 3% in August. RBC economist Abby Hsu says the steady inflation number suggests the higher energy costs have yet to spill over significantly into broader consumer prices. But she says the longer-term outlook for inflation and interest rates depends largely on how long energy prices stay high.
5: You know, much of the forward-looking stuff is still depending on how persistent that higher energy prices will be in the future. You know, if oil stays elevated for longer, then the risks of energy spillover will be higher as well.
1: Economists say the inflation rate was in line with expectations and could ease speculation of a Bank of Canada rate hike next month. The Immigration Department says it ended a permanent residency sponsorship exemption for some refugees over unnamed potential integrity concerns. Canadian Press reporter Brenda Melita Navidad says the temporary policy was introduced in 2019 and it ended on September the 10th.
6: The policy allowed certain refugees to sponsor family members who were not initially declared on their own applications. That could include, for instance, children who were not born when the application was made. Permanent residents are barred from sponsoring.

0: sponsoring family members not listed in their initial documents, but the government says exemptions could be granted under humanitarian and compassionate grounds.
1: The policy was last extended in September of 2023, and a memo from the immigration minister at the time said about 2,000 applications have been received and there was minimal risk to the program's integrity. Refugee advocates were informed about the policy's end on September the 9th, but they were not given an explanation. There is no need to stress now that the first human case of West Nile virus infection has been reported in Niagara. Public Health confirming last week that a St. Catharines resident tested positive. Niagara Health medical resident Bima Ishola says cases are rare and most are not serious.
2: Most people who are infected with this do not develop symptoms. Only about 1 in 5 infected people may experience some flu-like symptoms or fatigue. Only about 1% develop severe symptoms, and this includes things like severe headaches, neck stiffness, confusion, weakness, or sensitivity to light.
1: She notes that older individuals or those with weakened immune systems are more likely to experience severe symptoms. For more of the local news that matters to you, go to cktbnews.com. Weather is next.
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1: We'll see a mix of sun and cloud for the rest of today. The high 21 and the UV index is high. Tonight, partly cloudy. We'll see fog patches developing overnight, low of 11. Tomorrow, fog clearing in the morning. Then we'll see sunshine turning into a mix of sun and cloud for the afternoon hours. That's when we'll see a 60% chance of showers, risk of a thunderstorm. Some gusty winds, high of 25. Wednesday, cloudy, 30% chance of rain, high of 24. Right now, it's 19 degrees. I'm Bonnie Heslop for CKTV News.
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0: The Bills opened the season with a win on the road in Houston. It was 36-31, so a big day for Josh Allen. And TDs from him, he got two himself. There was new receiver DJ Moore. Those two looked really good in training camp, and he's a vertical threat. And then there was veteran Josh Palmer in there, too, with the game winner. Dalton Kincaid had a great game. He's over 100 yards in receiving. I think it was like 130 yards or something like that. And Allen passed for 334. So basically he was one-third of the offense. Mr. Kincaid, a short week for the Bills as they host their first game in their new stadium for Thursday Night Football versus the Detroit Lions. And Monday Night Football is tonight with Denver and KC and a healthy Patrick Mahomes. The Chiefs are obviously hoping to rewrite the script last year. They just want to forget about last year and get back to their glory days. And who wouldn't? Because they had some good ones, didn't they? Blue Jays are still a game back of that last playoff spot as they continue to chase Cleveland and stay out in front of Texas. And they're going to be playing the Rangers soon, so that will be important soon. They slugged their way to a win. That's not a statement often used this season. And they clinched that series against Baltimore and now get ready for the Tigers. And tonight it's Jose Soriano up against Troy Melton of the Tigers. In the CFL on the weekend, the Argos kept the Red Blacks winless with a last-second field goal from Niagara's Liam Hirilahu, who's back on the Argos active roster and seemingly back on his game, too. He seemed out of sorts earlier this season. Might have been an injury. Montreal lost to BC, so the Argos, they could take a hard run at first, but you know the way the Owls have been this season, that's going to be very difficult. BC and Winnipeg will be angling for that last crossover spot in the East at the behest of the Tiger Cats, who had the bye last week. And the Cats and the Elves play in Hamilton on Friday Night Football. The Argos host Edmonton on Saturday afternoon. In F1, the Spanish Grand Prix was on Sunday with 9 races to go in the season, and young Kimi Antonelli gained even more ground. And he really ought to be, unless things go completely awry, like terribly awry, he's going to be the driver's champion this season for F1. Would make him the youngest driver to ever win the championship. He's just 20. And he started for Mercedes last year at 19. He took the race for Mercedes and Max Verstappen. Red Bull was in second. Lando Norris, McLaren in third. And Antonelli's teammate George Russell finished in fifth and has basically conceded the title to his young colleague. Next up, September 26th, Azerbaijan is your next race for the F1 circuit. We're going to take a break, talk a little entertainment on the way. 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
1: Look, it's just fine on the major highways going in and out of Niagara regions. Let's take a look in town. We still have those 4 closures ongoing. We have in St. Catharines, Dunn Street closed between Carlton and Hagar for sewer repair, but that's going to last until 5 p.m. And we also have L Street closed between Millward and Linwell Road for ditching work. Sherman Drive between Linwell and Tammy Circle for reinstatement work. And Bessborough Drive between Appleby Drive and Grantham for sewer work. On the Welland Canal, the Lakeshore, Queenston, and Glendale Avenue bridges are raising soon. 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
0: Clear and 14 overnight. Windy, a mix of sun and cloud at 24 for tomorrow with a chance of rain in the evening, overnight, and into Wednesday morning. Looks like it's going to be pretty rainy, at least to begin Thursday. Right now it's 19 at the White House of Talk, CKTV News.
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0: died on this day in 2009 at 57. And that song, although that must be a cover song. Who does that song, Jenny? Because Patrick Swayze sounds different than that guy. She's Like the Wind is one of Patrick Swayze's songs. Who does that one?
1: This is Patrick Swayze.
0: Oh, really?
1: Yeah, it must be like a different version. Yeah.
0: Yeah, yep. Perhaps even when he was older and suffering. But, yeah, he did the She's Like the Wind. And the, I remember being at a top 40 radio station in Saskatoon and playing that one back in the day. And that was as part of that big movie, of course. After 6 weeks on top, Spider-Man got bumped out of the top spot by Practical Magic 2 with Sandra Bullock, Maisie Williams, and Nicole Kidman. $30 million. Spider-Man was at $8.4 million, and The Odyssey was third and still doing well. So news in, at least this is from a source, Hayden Panettiere died after taking an oxy that was sadly laced with fentanyl, and this is the problem, right? And that cost her life at 36. And whoever is her dealer ought to be sweating right now, because they're going to start looking for that dealer. We've been through this in Hollywood before. And that powerful opioid is like 50 times stronger than heroin and can often cause a fatal overdose. The star and her on-again, off-again real estate agent boyfriend, Brian Hickerson, had flown from Los Angeles to South Carolina, where he's from, one day before she died. And Hickerson gave Panettiere a dose of Narcan, a medicine that reverses an opioid overdose, after finding her unresponsive. And police, as I said, are now trying to trace this fatal pill back to the person who allegedly sold it to her, according to reports. And at this time, no one has been arrested in connection with her death, but you can bet that there's going to be a follow-up arrest here. And Hickerson reportedly met with investigators from the DEA last week as they continue their probe into her death. This one's not going away, folks. We had some new music come out over the weekend. Beyonce with a 20th anniversary edition called B-Day. And what else do we have coming out on the weekend? Natalie Imbruglia is back. Her first studio project in 5 years. Entirely self-funded, co-written, co-produced by Natalie. And let me see. What else do we have? The Cranberries Live in London from 1994. Dexy's Midnight Runners with a new album called Love. Kane Brown and Shania Twain for Boots, a male perspective spin on her 1995 classic, Whose Bed Have Your Boots Been Under? As Kane Brown continues to tease his next LP, which is usually pretty cross-formatted. Kane Brown is country and kind of pop. On this day in entertainment history, it is September the 14th, actress Grace Kelly was 52 in 1982. She was married to George Buns. Grant Hart, the drummer for Husker Du, was 56. Norm Macdonald was 61 when he passed away in 2021. I got the opportunity of meeting Norm once and interviewing him once, and he was just so funny both times. Just, I find him to be absolutely funny. And some people just don't get him, and I get why they don't get him, because I don't mind ridiculous humor, but he plays ridiculous as good as it gets. I just think he's a very brave comedian. Priscilla met Elvis on this day, 1959. She was 14 and he was 24. Walt Disney got the Presidential Medal of Freedom, 1964, from Lyndon B. Johnson. Scooby-Doo, Where Are You? Debuted on CBS in 1969. The Waltons TV show debuted on CBS in 1972. Good night, John Boy. Good night, John Boy. 1973, U.S. Congress passed a bill to President Nixon to lift the NFL's television blackout of sold-out games. The first broadcast of the Rockford Files, 1974, on NBC TV, a show that I used to really dig. The film Quadrophenia, based on The Who's rock opera of the same name, was released in 1979. 1977, Soap, with a very young Billy Crystal, displayed the first TV viewer discretion warning in U.S. network history. Robin Williams was introduced to the world with Mork and Mindy in 1978. Entertainment Tonight premiered on television 1981. The Golden Girls debuted in 85 on NBC. And the Care Bears were 1985. Also 1985, Super Mario Brothers game. It first appeared, created by Shigeru Miyamoto. Yeah, though he was a Nintendo guy. 1990, Law and Order, created by Dick Wolf, first premiered on NBC. 1993, Late Night with Conan O'Brien debuted on NBC, replacing Late Night with David Letterman. The Fisher King won the TIFF People's Choice Award, 1996. I Want You Back, released by Mel B in 1998. 2016, The Magnificent Seven with Denzel, Chris Pratt, Ethan Hawke. It came out. 2017, Selena Gomez revealed she had a liver transplant. 2017, actress Rebel Wilson was awarded $4.56 million in damages in libel against Bauer Media in Melbourne, Saskatchewan, the largest defamation payout in Australian history. The Predator came out in 2018. 2019, U.S. actress Felicity Huffman was sentenced to 14 days in prison for her role in the college admissions scandal. And the Drew Barrymore Show premiered on this day in 2020. All right, let's have a look at some birthdays today. I don't know, actor Andrew Lincoln, who's actually a Brit. He's 53 today. He was the Walking Dead guy. He was the original cop. The rapper Nas is 53. It would have been Sam Neill's 79th birthday today, and Amy Winehouse's 43rd. No, yeah, let me check that. Yep, Amy Winehouse's 43rd birthday would have been today, too. So happy birthday to you if you're born on this day, September the 14th. And, of course, to this amazing star who's no longer with us, unfortunately. Super fantastically talented. Just dripping with talent. This is The Drive. I'm John Gonzo, CKTV News.

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5: Good afternoon. I'm Bonnie Heslop. Here's what's making news. The Coalition for a Better St. Catharines will appear before council tonight, speaking against the mayor's plan for the old GM site. The group, which is dedicated to cleaning up the Ontario Street property, says the mayor will introduce a strategic community improvement plan aimed at subsidizing development of the GM and the old hospital sites. Gwen Kennedy says under the proposed plan, developers would be eligible to receive up to 100% of their eligible costs back through the city's CIP, and she says that's not fair. The group will be attending tonight's meeting, asking for the current council to wait until the new council is voted in next month to make a decision. Prime Minister Carney's high-stakes pitch for foreign investment is also attracting protests. Hundreds of executives and global asset managers have descended on Toronto for Canada's first-ever National Investment Summit. Indigenous leaders and civil society groups opposed to Carney's agenda plan to protest outside the summit's opening gala later today. Stats Canada says the annual rate of inflation was unchanged at 3% in August. Economists say the inflation rate was in line with expectations and could also ease speculation of a Bank of Canada rate hike next month. Your weather, mix of sun and cloud for the rest of today, high of 21. Tonight, fog patches developing, low of 11. Tomorrow, we may see some showers late in the day, risk of a thunderstorm, high of 25. Right now, it's 20 degrees. I'm Bonnie Heslop.
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7: Heavy right now on the 40 rebound QEW from 3rd Line to the Junction, as well from Nikola Tesla going to Fruitland Road, but looking good on the rest of the major highways throughout Niagara region at this time. However, do keep in mind we still have Dunn Street closed from Carlton Avenue to Hagar Avenue for sewer repairs until 5 p.m. As well, there's sewer work ongoing that's closed down Bessborough Drive between Appleby Drive and Grantham Avenue. On the Welland Canal, the Lakeshore, Queenston, and Main Street bridges are raised. 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I'm Lex Tan. 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

0: are listening to The Drive. I'm John Gonzo. Good afternoon. And we have Chuck McShane coming up here. We're going to talk about building in Niagara and a few other topics, too, as Chuck rejoins us on the show from the Niagara Home Builders Association. We usually like to catch up with Chuck and talk about building in the trades on the corridor. And, of course, we're heading into fall now, which wraps up Q4, right? And we got some great texts coming in already at 905-688-2582, 905-688-CKTB. Appreciate the texts, everyone. Lieutenant Colombo chimes in about the poll of the day, that he'd only want to see Canada join the EU for economic and business purposes and not more, because they need Canadian oil and Europeans are poor. They have no natural resources. Yeah, they've been begging us for our natural resources. And we had our past prime minister say there is no business plan in that. That was one of the stupidest things I've ever heard. Absolutely. What else here? Hey, John, we'll never find out the truth about September 11th. Post 9/11, they invaded Afghanistan, killed 10,000 civilians. They invaded Iraq for its oil and killed 200,000 civilians. Also, 7,000 American armed forces died in these battles. Private security company called Blackwater USA did many inhumane crimes all over Iraq. And then they gave it back to the Taliban in Afghanistan. They gave Iraqi back to the same militia groups. Those are some solid points there, really, about American military history. And, I completely understand Afghanistan and why they went in there. They went in there and they didn't change much at the end of the day, except to say, don't mess with us. When Afghanistan's a problem, the Russians will tell you. But I don't know what else to do. I mean, the American public was demanding that be done, and I was with it. Most of the world was with it. Now, Iraq's another story. When you go into the UN and lie, force a good man to lie. I thought that guy, Colin Powell could have been the president of the United States, but he was chewed up and spit out by the Bush administration for lying about weapons of mass destruction. And I think it ruined his career, and we knew that was just bunk. I don't have a problem with Afghanistan. I have a problem with Vietnam. I have a problem with Iraq the second time. I have a problem with quite a few wars in the world, but some I'm going to tell you that they needed to be fought, and World War II was one of those. World War I's a little funny. American Civil War is very interesting. Very interesting. I'm fascinated by that. Good talking some military history with you, though. I love the movie Eagle Eye with Shia LaBeouf. Before AI, but a computer system with eyes everywhere trying to eliminate the enemy. Judas Priest, Electric Eye also comes to mind. What else do we have here? Pretty sure, this is from Rob from Welland, pretty sure that Canada joining the EU was a debunked rumor, no? That it was part of a trade agreement in partnership with the EU, not to Canada joining the EU. Well, I think semantics there a little bit, Rob. I think you're right. And I also think it's being floated as a trial balloon. Because there's some ambivalence in this, and I think they're floating it. I don't think it'd pass through Canadians. I don't think Canadians will go for it. But interesting comment nonetheless, and you could be completely right. I could be wrong on this. I think it's trial balloon until further notice. I think that's a good way of looking at what it could be, both of us, one option or the other. Hi, Gonzo. So your poll of the day, what would the benefit of joining or what would the cost be? Not money-wise, but other things. What problems would we inherit? That's from Liz. Very true, Liz. This is What I have concerns about is the problems we'd inherit. It doesn't seem very elbows up. Right now, in the question, the Gonzo poll of the day, I asked, do you want Canada to enter the EU? Right now, 79% of us are saying no way. And I'm completely in with that. 21.4% saying yes, and nobody's voted for not certain maybe. You can catch that poll. Let's hear your opinion right there on X at 610-CKTB or text us at 905-688-2582. Love to hear what you have to think. Great text coming in as always. We've got some great, smart, sometimes very funny regulars that join us almost each and every day on our show. And it's a community show. It's a, you know, it's an opinion show. And it's not just about my opinion. It's about everybody's opinion. And we can hash things out in respect. That's what people have to learn how to do again. And that's what we do here. Now there's a time to step up and say what you mean what you say. And if somebody wants to kitchen sink you, well, then you have to point that out. We talk about point by point by point by point. That's how we break her down. Chuck McShane's coming up next. Don't go away. I'm John Gonzo, and this is The Drive, CKTB News.
1: Looking good on the major highways throughout Niagara region. However, we are starting to see some buildup on the upbound Red Hill from Barton to Green Hill at this time. And we also do have ditching work shutting down L Street in St. Catharines between Millward and Linwell, as well as reinstatement work on Sherman Avenue between Linwell to Tammy Circle. That stretch is also closed. On the Welland Canal, the Glendale Avenue Bridge is raised. 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I'm Lex Tan. 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
0: Clear and 14 overnight. Windy, a mix of sun and cloud at 24 for tomorrow with a chance of rain in the evening. Overnight and into Wednesday morning, it should be quite a rainy day to begin Thursday, at least anyway. Right now we're at 20 at the White House of Talk, CKTB News.
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0: All right, Chuck McShane is back. He's the CEO of the Niagara Home Builders Association. How you doing, Chuck?
10: I'm doing very well. How about yourself, John?
0: No complaints, brother. No complaints. And, you know,
10: I don't want to hear them.
0: Yeah, that's right. I like to stay in touch with the building and the builders. And I thought it'd be, because we're going into Q4 here, Chuck, I thought it'd be a good time to catch up. Because last time we talked, you seem to have some optimism about these government programs, you know, having some positive influence. So I really want to kind of talk about that. And before we get to that, though, how can you kind of summarize how things went in Niagara over the summer, which is high season for builders usually?
10: So it certainly wasn't a firestorm, I can tell you that. We didn't set any records, and maybe we did for lack of starts. As the Home Builders Association, we get our data, but we really concentrate on homes that are registered or units that are registered with Tarion, which means those units are being purchased. Somebody's buying them. And those numbers are probably the worst I've ever seen, unfortunately. So total to date in Niagara, we've had 144 homes that have been registered with Tarion to build. Once again, that has nothing to do with rentals. And just in the, just over the summer, from June, we've had 42 enrollments. So those numbers kind of tell you where the confidence level is within the home purchasing realm of what people are thinking. Yes, we've started a lot of apartment buildings, which are all rentals. So they kind of skew the numbers. Sometimes it says, oh, well, the numbers are better. Not much better, but you know, last year, like St. Catharines really skewed the numbers, this summer with, authorizing 816 permits for apartment buildings when they did 135 last year. So it's kind of skewed the numbers big time. It's great for renters, but not great for home ownership.
0: Okay, so let's move to those government programs that you were quite happy about. Let's rehash those programs that Minister Flack announced not so long ago. How is all that going, Chuck?
10: So those programs are, I mean, they're fabulous. We have to thank not just Minister Flack, but the federal government when it comes to the HST, something we've been, you know, fighting for years, to get the indexing changed as the price of housing moves along. And that has spurred some sales on, with existing inventory for sure, because we had quite a bit of existing inventory. However, we've got another program coming down, which is the DCRP, which is the Development Charge Rebate Program, which would cut development charges in half on a new home. So that would, let's just say, on average, development charges on a new home here in Niagara are around $80,000. And, you know, the municipalities apply for that, and that would reduce the price of a home, and you have to put that in your sales, like in your sales contract. Whatever the DCRP is, would has to be shown in taking off the price of the home. However, down here in Niagara, we haven't heard any announcements. So we're hoping to hear that by somewhere in October, which certainly should help, you know, spur some things on.
0: Yeah, and
10: they're great
0: when it comes
10: programs,
0: to
10: they're
0: government.
10: Great programs, but
0: right.
10: Uncertainty in this world is big time, too.
0: Yeah, oh, well, totally. We know the government has the slow sometimes, and you know, we're kind of circling back and chasing them a little bit here because we want some help with the flood and the Dreo. Recent flooding in Niagara, Chuck, and what can you tell us about how that's affected tradesmen and builders in this area? And are you wondering, like us, why the Dreo hasn't been enacted yet when we talk about government slows?
10: You know, I'd like to comment it, but I really haven't delved into it too much. You know, nothing moves quickly. I think you and I know that, and so do the listeners. My wife and I, we were certainly affected by the flood out here. And it's, you know, it's something that we hope that the government does get back to the table and get a lot of things straightened out, which I believe they will. It's just when and how.
0: Exactly.
10: And we're not the only fish in the sea in Ontario or in Canada. So I believe that the government will come through and help those that are truly affected and need that help. You know, it was a once in a lifetime storm, Gonzo.
0: Yes.
10: You know, we can blame it on infrastructure. We can blame it on everything. But at the end of the day, nobody could have predicted that. You know, Storm of 77. I was just a kid back then.
0: I guess the only thing that I noticed, Chuck, is that, you know, other municipalities have had attention and in quicker, more expedient ways. So this is what we're going to bring up. We're going to stay on that. I'm also curious as to, you know, you're in the trades. You talk to tradesmen every day. What was everybody feeling during the storm? Perhaps you could illustrate that for us just a little bit, what business was like during those times.
10: Well, I can certainly tell you that even though you're in the trades, you can still get flooded yourself. And I know of many that did themselves, and many trades and many builders that said that, you know, like my staff got flooded. And we think that that's going to kick them up and give them more business. Unfortunately, when you're dealing with the insurance agencies, 90% of that stuff hasn't kicked in, John.
0: Yeah.
10: I know we're dealing with it ourselves. We still don't know what the scope of work is for them to fix our home. So that really hasn't driven the trades to a lot more work. I'm sure some. But not all of them. It's still dead out there, even with the flood.
0: Some recent housing economics insights from CMHC. What did you learn from that? I know you shared that document with me. What did you take from that, Chuck?
10: So we're talking about, you know, within that document, you know, the outlook of maybe when we'll get back to normal. I'm not 100% in agreement with that, nor are many of our builders and the stakeholders in our industry. You know, we know the market has nowhere to go but up. Some expected that we might, with these new government programs, get back to somewhat normality in the spring of 2027. And then the thought went, okay, well, now we're in, you know, September. Maybe we'll be, you know, the fall of 2027. But reality, when we really look at the numbers and we really look at what's going on within the economy, and obviously the uncertainty, John, you know that. That's driving everything within our economy. We don't see anything getting back to half normal probably until the spring of 2028.
0: Is there anything about the trade talks with Donald Trump over there that you know the home builders are watching specifically?
10: Well, you know, we talk about lumber that could, and lumber is a different dog in this whole race. Lumber is based on futures, and it's purchased 3 months ahead of time. You know, guys like Warren Buffett at Home Depot just going by tens of thousands of board feet, and that's what sets the number, and they set the number. But when we start talking about tariffs on that, do we are we going to send less down to the states, which will affect our numbers up here? We don't know. Appliances, fixtures, all that, that certainly will affect what we're doing. But we still haven't been able to calculate because all these new tariffs are, they're basically brand new, the last round, right?
0: Yeah.
10: So I don't think we'll see the effect of that for another month or so. And you know what? Give me a call and hopefully I have more information on that file for you.
0: I would think aluminum would also be something you're looking at for siding, right?
10: Yeah, well, aluminum siding, but even when we're looking at, normal siding, those are all products of petroleum. And the price of petroleum, we all know, is hitting everybody in the pocket. So we imagine that those prices will go up. Roofing, you know, shingles, and even steel with, with nails and copper, with your copper pipe in your home. So, yeah, you know what? We haven't really seen that number. But I'm sure we'll be able to get a better understanding of it within another month's time or so. And let's just hope something gets straightened out.
0: Any gut feelings on how that's going to get straightened out, or will it get straightened out? I've been standing by what I've predicted is mid-September to mid-October. Do you have any personal gut feelings on how that might turn out?
10: Well, it depends on whether we become part of the EU. I'm joking.
0: Yeah, I'm not a big fan of that. You can probably tell.
10: Yeah, well, I don't think I'm a big fan of it either. You know what? Why join somewhere else when we can't even control our own selves at some time?
0: Yeah,
10: so,
0: exactly.
10: That was my out loud voice, and I apologize for that, John.
0: But I like it, a little color, a little spice.
10: At the end of the day, you know you're going to get straight goods from me when I'm on. But you know what? I wished I had a crystal ball, but I don't. If I had a crystal ball 2 years ago, and we all had a crystal ball 2 years ago, things would be different also. So,
0: sure.
10: And I believe that with our neighbors to the south. So I don't know where we're going to go. I just hope it's for the betterment, but I also hope that, some of the trade issues that we have here in Canada, sometimes we're our own worst enemy.
0: Absolutely.
10: We create trade issues, between, we can't even, I guess I shouldn't say this on the radio, but anyways, my brother-in-law out in Winnipeg, his favorite wine was down here, and I would send it out to him, but I would tag it as olive oil. Because there's no tariffs on olive oil from Ontario to Manitoba. So we create a lot of our own problems. I hope that as we go through this, we do become more sovereign. And
0: yes,
10: we do use our own energy instead of relying on others to do it.
0: Absolutely.
10: I don't know. Does that make sense?
0: Yeah. Oh, totally. Well, you're singing from my hymn book right there. It's absolutely what I believe. Now, let's say it.
10: I've seen your hymn book. There's different songs in that, but yes.
0: Well, let's talk a little bit about your organization to leave things off here. You've been around for 70 years in your organization. What does the NHBA do for members, and how do you help your members, and what's the advantage of membership?
10: Okay, I want to correct you on one thing. I haven't been around for 70 years, but the association has been.
0: Okay, you're just specifying. Okay, good enough.
10: especially down here, we have 13 different municipalities, and we have 13 development charges. We have 13 planning acts. We have 13, OPAs. We have 13 permitting fees, which we need to go to bat for our members day in and day out for. And make sure that all these fees are justified, which they're supposed to be during, you know, through the provincial act. That's what we do. We fight. I wouldn't say fight. We spend our time advocating for our industry to ensure that we actually can move forward and provide the housing and the jobs that we put together each and every day. You know, we provide billions and billions of dollars of growth and financial movement here in Niagara. And if we were any other industry, unfortunately, and it sounds like I'm whining, you'd still get a lot more respect. So, Gonzo, if I went to, you know, walked into St. Catharines and said, yeah, I want to build a, you know, a factory, and it's going to cost, it's going to be worth $1 billion, so that's what's going to be on your tax roll. Okay, no problem. You can just build that. That's great. But we actually add to the tax levy, which reduces taxes for the existing citizens. So we advocate for that, advocate for the trades, the jobs, but we also give back to

0: Oh, the Niagara Children's Center, the Steve Ludzik Foundation, Big Brothers, Big Sisters, Niagara College, Brock University. You know, we give back, and a lot of our members have put in some pretty good numbers to the hospital. So we're community oriented. Mm-hmm. That's what we do.
1: And we don't go around breaking the news.
0: So.
1: No, we got to break the news now, but always good to catch up. And hopefully next time we chat, there's going to be some better news out there for the builders here in Niagara.
0: Yes, and I think it's going to be lunch.
1: Yeah, that's right. We've got a beer to catch up with. We'll do that soon enough. Chuck McShane, thanks for joining
0: us
1: today.
0: Thanks, John.
1: Okay.
0: Take care. Bye-bye.
1: No problem. CEO of the Niagara Home Builders Association. Time to break the news. 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
1: Good afternoon. I'm Bonnie Heslop. Fog overnight, low of 11. Right now it's 21. Coming up, a road rage incident in Pelham, a vote on the old GM property, and Lincoln's mayor reflects on her time in office. First, we take a look at traffic.
2: Getting reports that there may be stalled vehicles on the QEW, one on the Niagara-bound side at Lake Street, the other one on the Toronto-bound side approaching Jordan. Thankfully, we're not seeing any big delays because they're reportedly off the shoulder at this time. On the Welland Canal, the Carlton Street Bridge is fully raised. 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Offer ends September 22nd. I'm Lex Tan. 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
1: In the news, two people have been arrested after a road rage incident in Pelham. Police say they were called out to the intersection of Highway 20 and Merrittville Highway after a disturbance on September the 3rd at 11:30 in the evening. Officers arrived on the scene to find a 64-year-old Pelham man with significant injuries. Police were told that a road rage incident occurred on Highway 406 between the victim and two occupants, a man and a woman from another vehicle. Both vehicles eventually stopped. All occupants got out of their vehicles, and then a physical altercation took place. Police say they have identified the man and the woman, and they've arrested and charged 30-year-old Megan Williams of Welland and 31-year-old Donald Messervy of St. Catharines with aggravated assault. They have been released from police custody with a court date scheduled. Major investors who are looking at putting cash into Canada's economy will get priority access to tax rulings. But as Canadian Press reporter Jason White explains, the advance income tax rulings program will only be for the big spenders.
3: Investors putting $1 billion or more into Canada's economy will now get faster access to tax rulings. The announcement comes as the Prime Minister prepares to welcome global investors to a high-stakes summit in Toronto.
1: The government says getting Canada Revenue Agency decisions more quickly will reduce risks and give investors the confidence they need to move major projects forward. Canada's latest inflation reading shows last month's lower gas price increases helped offset rising costs for things like rent and travel tours. The annual rate of inflation was unchanged in August at 3%. Food prices rose more slowly than overall inflation in August for the first time since the summer of 2024. Consumers paid less for clothing last month, with annual prices edging down 1.1% last month, with savings mainly in men's and children's apparel. Ontario's English Catholic teachers have scheduled a strike vote in November as contract talks have yet to move past initial stages. The Ontario English Catholic Teachers Association says in a message to its members today that a strike vote will send a message to the government that there needs to be meaningful progress at the bargaining table. The union's message says it will be holding strike vote information meetings ahead of the November 12th and 13th vote. Talks with the major education unions are largely stalled as the Ontario Labour Relations Board is looking at the issue of which topics should be bargained centrally between the unions and the province and which should be between local unions and school boards. The unions are accusing Education Minister Paul Calandra of pushing local issues into the central arena, including some working

0: conditions. A doctor with Niagara Health is offering some advice now that a human case of West Nile virus has been reported in the region. CKTV's Matt Holmes.
1: First off, medical resident Bamia Shola says cases are rare and most are not serious. She says that 1 in 5 experience flu-like symptoms, while 1% might develop serious symptoms, but there is a caveat.
2: We know that older people and people with weakened immune systems are at greater risk of the severe illness.
1: In terms of protecting yourself, as Shola says, wearing light-colored clothing and using insect repellent are first steps. There's also a few things you can do around your home.
2: The other thing that we recommend is to empty standing water from buckets, animal dishes, or any standing water around your home, and to make sure that there are no holes in your window screens or in your door screens.
1: Niagara Regional Public Health reporting that a St. Catharines resident was the first confirmed infection in the region this year. For CKTV News, I'm Matt Holmes.
0: The outgoing mayor of Lincoln sharing some thoughts ahead of the municipal election next month. After 12 years in office, Lincoln Mayor Sandra Easton is not seeking re-election. She says whoever takes over the role has to be ready for early mornings and late nights.
3: It's not a matter of being, you know, a martyr. It's a matter that you have a lot of constituents and a lot of agencies that rely on the mayor to help shepherd certain things through. And even though the staff carry a heavy load on this, there's no question about it. They want to talk to the mayor, and you must be available, and you can't be someplace else.
0: Easton says upcoming changes to regional council will also add a new layer of responsibilities to the mayor's role. Greg Reimer, Adam Russell, and Cheryl Keddie Scott are all running for mayor of Lincoln. For full election coverage, go to our website, cktbnews.com. Taking a look at sports, the Toronto Blue Jays playing tonight. They're continuing a 6-game homestand against Detroit. Toronto enters play 1 game behind Cleveland in the race for the final wild card spot in the American League. The Blue Jays are coming off of a series win over Baltimore. First place in the American League Central Division standings is on the line tonight in Cleveland. The Guardians will entertain the Chicago White Sox. Cleveland is just a 0.5 game behind the White Sox. The AL West race is also tight, with Houston 1 game up on Texas. Both teams have the night off, though. The first Monday night football matchup of the NFL season is a good one. The reigning AFC West champion Denver Broncos will visit the Kansas City Chiefs. The Broncos won both meetings between the teams last season. For more of the local news that matters to you, go to cktvnews.com. Weather is next.
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0: Partly cloudy for tonight. We'll see some fog patches developing, low of 11. Tomorrow, we'll start out sunny, then a mix of sun and cloud in the afternoon. There is a 60% chance of showers late in the afternoon, risk of a thunderstorm as well, with some gusty winds, high of 25, feeling more like 27. Wednesday, cloudy, 30% chance of showers with a high going up to 24. Right now, it's 21 degrees. I'm Bonnie Heslop for CKTV News.
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0: Tom playing drums. Jenny's in her room behind the glass. And did you stop playing the drums? So we got a note here. This is from Wayne Gates' constituency office and Shannon Mitchell writing us here. I'm sure you've seen the exciting news about the Niagara Parks Commission rescinding the RFP for the Ferris wheel in Queen Victoria Park. Wayne wants to come on and chat about it. Perhaps I'll send Shannon a note right now. Yeah, how about 507? 507, we'll see if Wayne will come on with us. Okay. There we go. We'll see. We'll try and get Wayne in here. He was pushing hard, so it'd be good to chat about, for sure. We'll see how that goes. The Gonzo CKTB poll of the day. Let's check in and see how that's going. And do you want Canada to enter the EU? Right now, it's 80% no way, 20% yes. Nobody's voted not certain, maybe. Vote at 610 CKTB, please, and click the link to do it. All right, it's as simple as that, and we want to see what you're thinking on this stuff, as always. What else here? What are we? Good afternoon, Gonzo from Dave, another regular on the program. I've seen a bunch of school-related films, but the only one that really stands out for me is Rock and Roll High School, simply because it was my introduction to the Ramones. I hadn't heard of them until that film came out. Yeah, it's true. Movies and bands can go hand in hand sometimes. Sometimes you hear a song on a soundtrack and you go, ah, oh, who is that? You know, and thanks for the note, Dave. And speaking of, you know, high school movies and back to school movies, that is our theme right now on our newest top 10. We've completed our latest one. So we're done with that. That's the underrated bands and artists list that we did. And now we're doing our top 10 back to school or school movies. All right. And we're going to come back and get to number 9. And Jenny's going to join me on the air. We'll talk a couple of movies, back to school movies, as the drive continues. CKTB News.
1: Heavy delays right now in St. Catharines on Geneva Street between Dakota Street and St. Paul. Church Street between Geneva Street and Niagara Street. And Niagara Street between Church and Welland Avenue. That's all partly because of construction as well as the heavy volume delays that are usually there. And then we're also getting reports of a heavy stretch on eastbound Thorold-Stone Road between Highway 58 and Taylor Road. 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I'm Lex Tan. 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
0: Clear and 14 overnight. Windy. A mix of sun and cloud for tomorrow at 24 degrees. A chance of rain in the evening overnight and then into Wednesday morning. It could be quite rainy to begin Thursday also. Right now it's 20 at the White House of Talk. CKTV News.
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0: right, now we're into our back-to-school high school movie list, or, you know, it could be any level of school, college, university, elementary school, high school. And here's what we have so far. We got going on Thursday. It was me with Animal House, Gene with Legally Blonde, Grease for Alex, Gene's producer, and Jenny with She's the Man. So, Jenny, you get to start us off at number 9 today.
1: At number 9, I'm picking an American fantasy comedy movie released in 2003 and directed by Mark Waters and written by Heather Hatch and Leslie Dixon. It's based on a 1972 novel by Mary Rogers, and the version that I'm picking is the third film adaptation of the novel. And I haven't watched the original, which was released in 1976, but that is on my list of movies to watch. And this version stars Jamie Lee Curtis and Lindsay Lohan, who plays a mother and daughter that switches bodies through the magic of a Chinese fortune cookie. And Harold Gold, Chad Michael Murray, and Mark Harmon are also in the movie. And Lohan and Curtis spent a lot of time studying each other for their roles. And I think they did a really good job at that and at acting when they switched bodies in the movie. And you could really tell when they did switch bodies. My number 9 pick is Freaky Friday. And here's a scene of when they discovered that their bodies were switched.
2: A minute, please.
3: Honey, look, I think something's happened to us.
4: What are you?
3: It's me, Mom.
4: You're not my mother.
3: Yes, I am.
4: Get away, you clone freak!
3: Don't you use that tone with me.
4: Oh my God, you are my mother.
3: And you're not who you think you are.
4: Look at me!
3: I know, we seem to be inside.
4: I'm old!
3: I beg your pardon?
4: Oh, I'm like the Crypt Keeper!
3: Okay, that's enough.
4: Ah! I want my body back!
3: And I don't want mine. My wedding's tomorrow. Oh my God, my wedding's tomorrow.
4: Ah, I can't marry Ryan! Ew!
3: Okay.
4: Okay, what?
3: I have no idea.
4: Mom, maybe we should go to the emergency room.
3: Oh, no. All that'll get us is a 72-hour lockdown in the psych ward and a Thorazine drip. No, we're not going anywhere.
1: And the sequel to this movie just came out last year, actually, called Freakier Friday, but I have yet to watch that, too.
0: Okay, so Freaky Friday for Jen, and it was, let me see, Gene Valaitis took Super Bad. Alex took Good Will Hunting, and my number 9 pick is a saucy, I'd say perverted little Canadian film from 1981. It was based on the escapades of a bunch of teenagers who went to a fictional Florida high school called Angel Beach High. And the producer for this film later started Astro Media, a company that once owned these stations that we broadcast from, and I worked for them. And that would be Harold Greenberg and his brother Ian. Neither one with us anymore, but neither is Astro Media. They were swallowed up by BCE. And the lead actress was a Canadian girl who went to high school in Courtenay, BC, and then went down to study acting in the United States, later making it rather large on a classic TV show. And she started in TV on shows like Columbo and Starsky and Hutch. Then she got into the movies, and she was kind of typecast. And in this one, she played a gym teacher, Mrs. Honeywell, who was also referred to as Lassie in this movie. It's a long story. If you know, you know. Kim Cattrall actually worried this would be the end of her career. She did get typecast after this. She was doing all these kinds of movies. So the basis of this film is that the boys all go out to a strip club in the Everglades only to be denied and then humiliated by the club owner. And then the club owner's brother, played by former NFL defensive lineman Alex Karras, who was the sheriff. And then the boys seek revenge on these two. And Big Chuck Mitchell played the club owner. He died way back in 1992. So when you're a kid, this movie's kind of like sneaking a look at your dad's, you know, Playboy magazines that he's got under, hidden under the bed, if you know what I mean. It was the sixth highest grossing, I guess the accent on gross, 1982 is the year, was the sixth highest grossing film and the highest grossing Canadian film ever until a new one came out called My Big Fat Greek Wedding. And this franchise brought three more sequels. My number nine back to school movie is Porky's. Let's have a listen.
5: What are you going to do about it? Five young boys in the nude. A police lineup so that you can identify his tallywhacker. Please, can we call it a tallywhacker? Penis is so personal. A penis is so personal.
6: We can put hoods over their heads to avoid embarrassment. Now listen, we have got to do it as distasteful as it is. I know it's him. That tallywhack had a mole on it. And that mole is the key to it.
5: Miss Fabrica, do you realize the difficulty of your request? Now, I would be very happy to apprehend the young man myself. But can you imagine what the Board of Education would say if you were granted a lineup in order to examine their private their private parts for an incriminating mole?
6: But, Mr. Carter.
7: Mr. Carter. I think I have a way out of this. We call the police, and we have them send over one of their sketch artists. And Miss Ballbreaker can give a description.
0: Yeah, so, you know, there's it's juvenile all the way, but it's very good at that. If you know, you know. Hence, Porky's my number nine pick. And that's what we have here today. I picked Porky's, Superbad for Gene, Good Will Hunting for Alex, and Freaky Friday for Jenny. To number eight tomorrow, our top back to school high school movies continues. As do our top 10 lists on The Drive. I'm John Gonzo. She's Jenny. And this is CKTV News.

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1: Good afternoon. I'm Bonnie Heslop. Here's what's making news. Prime Minister Mark Carney's push to attract foreign investment is facing protests from Indigenous leaders and civil society groups. Hundreds of executives and global asset managers are in Toronto for Canada's first national investment summit as Carney targets $1 trillion in new investment over 5 years. Protest organizers say they oppose putting Canada's economic future in the hands of corporate executives and are concerned about public services, pipelines, and arms manufacturing. Toronto police say they're prepared for demonstrations with airspace restrictions and drones planned around the summit site. Stat Canada says 98% of Canadians responded to this year's census, one of the highest rates ever recorded. The census collects information including age, gender, marital status, and language, which is used to plan programs, funding, and electoral boundaries. Canada's annual inflation rate held steady at 3% in August, matching economists' expectations and potentially easing pressure for a Bank of Canada rate hike. Gas prices rose 22% from a year earlier, but prices excluding gas increased just 2.4%. There was a road rage incident in Pelham. Police say they were called out to the intersection of Highway 20 and Merrittville Highway after a disturbance on September the 3rd at 11:30 in the evening. Police say they arrived on the scene to find a 64-year-old Pelham man with significant injuries. He was rushed to hospital. Police were told a road rage incident happened on Highway 406 between the victim and two occupants of another vehicle. Police say they have now identified the man and woman. They've arrested and charged a 30-year-old woman from Welland and a 31-year-old man from St. Catharines with aggravated assault. Taking a look at your weather forecast for tonight, partly cloudy, fog patches developing, low of 11. Tomorrow, starting out sunny, then a mix of sun and cloud, good chance of showers, risk of a thunderstorm for late in the day, high of 25. Right now it's 21. I'm Bonnie Heslop for CKTV News.
2: New problem in St. Catharines, eastbound Glendale, past the 406 at Mountain Street. We've got reports of a crash and we're seeing heavy delays start from the Penn Center in St. Catharines as well. We have heavy delays on Geneva Street between Carleton and St. Paul and Church Street between Geneva Street and Page Street. All of that is volume with a little bit of construction-related delays on top of that as well. On the Welland Canal, the Lakeshore and Queenston Street bridges are raising soon. 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

0: Yeah, that's Patrick Swayze. She doesn't know what she's done. This is Patrick Swayze. You can hear it now, Jenny, can't you?
1: Yeah, there's a big difference between The Last Guy and Patrick Swayze for sure.
0: Well, we make mistakes. Jenny put on the wrong track, so we're just teasing her a little bit. But it's busy in that room, I'll tell you that much. A lot going on. She's orchestrating this show. Patrick Swayze died on this day in 2009. He was 57, very young guy. And you recently saw the movie Ghost. You kind of liked it, didn't you?
1: I did, yeah, yeah.
0: It was on your list for romances, or list of things to see. It was on my top 10 for romances of all time. And you might... I don't know, did you cry?
1: I didn't cry, because I was just...
0: Oh, what's the matter?
1: It was just all the...
0: For you.
1: It was all the medication that I was on, you know? Was,
0: ah, right, right. You're on medication because your teeth... You had some dental work done, and that's why you're sat home watching movies. How long is your list of to-do movies and to-do things that we've discussed over the couple hundred shows that you and I have done together?
1: I have, like, about 20 to 30 movies on it right now.
0: And I think one of them was one I really want you to see, but it's a very moody movie, and it's one of my favorite movies of all time, and it's brilliant. It's chaotic, but do you have... At your home entertainment unit, where you live, do you have it hooked up to your speakers, by chance?
1: No, I don't have... Actually, I do have speakers. They're just in my storage unit right now. I don't know if there's enough room for them, because they're massive, but...
0: Yeah, I know. I don't know what to do. I have these big old speakers, and I don't know what to do with them. I can't throw them out. You can't sell them because it's like old technology. Everybody's got the boom boxes now, or the little, you know, the little speakers, and they sound good enough. I've got a Bose system over here to my right. That one still uses iPod technology, believe it or not, but I've got 5,000 songs on that sucker, so I don't want to get rid of it. And then I use Amazon too. And so you use the little speaker at home also? Is that what you do?
1: Yeah, yeah, I've got a little speaker.
0: And it sounds good?
1: It does, yeah. For a little one, yeah.
0: And it's portable.
1: Yeah.
0: I know. I've got these massive speakers that weigh 500 pounds each. I don't know what to do with them. They're in the shop right now. All right. So, Tim, the powers that be. Tim Powers is back, and we're going to talk to Tim. It's been a while because he took all of August off because he's a busy dude. You hear him on CTV filling in for Vashi all the time. So he did that today. So he's doing a double shift. He's going to come on and join us. We're going to talk about the day's topics of interest. He's always got a good insight. He's a good dude. He's an East Coaster. So Tim Powers, always happy to have Tim on the air. And he rejoins us coming up next. Don't go away. This is The Drive, your trusted voice, CKTB News.
2: Still have reports of a collision in town, eastbound Glendale past the 406 at Mountain Street. We're still seeing it heavy from the Penn Center. We also still have heavy delays on Geneva Street between Carlton Street and Westchester Avenue, as well as on Church Street between Page and Geneva, and Niagara Street between Church Street and Welland Avenue. On the Welland Canal, the Lakeshore and Queenston Street bridges are raising soon. 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I'm Lex Tan. 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
0: Clear and 14 overnight. Windy, a mix of sun and cloud at 24 for tomorrow, and a chance of rain in the evening, overnight, and into Wednesday morning. And it should be quite rainy to begin Thursday morning also. 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
0: 905-688-2582. He's back, Tim Powers, the Powers of B. And Tim is a CTV host. You probably heard him on there today, chair at Summa Strategies and Abacus Data. Hey, welcome back, Tim. I hope you had a great summer, dude.
15: It sucks that it's over, Gonzo. I suppose the upside, the silver lining is you. How lucky am I today?
0: Well, I thought what you would say, Tim, knowing you're such a sports-minded person, and you are, I thought you would say it's because the sports gets great in the fall.
15: Well, the Gonzo's great anticipation. It is September, if at least for us, is the craziest sports month because it's transitioning out of summer and spring sports into fall and winter sports. So that means, as it did this weekend, my son had four different type of sports activities, which was fun. Yeah. But boy, I can tell you, every crack and crevice and pothole in the Ottawa and Eastern Ontario road system. I may run for council myself next go around to fix the frickin' roads.
0: Oh boy, I don't know if you want to do that, Tim. I tried it myself.
15: A lobotomy may be preferable. I do agree with that.
0: Yeah. I remember that. I recall that. Now, I feel really bad for the Red Blacks. I one of my favorite things to do in my 15 years in Ottawa
15: was,
0: buddies.
15: Yeah. Bad.
0: I know. And it's got to be tough for that coach who basically had Chad Kelly before, and then he's got to watch Chad Kelly. So will they win a game this season, you think?
15: Well, what has it been, one calendar year and 2 weeks or something since they've won a game or a week? And again, it looked like I didn't see the game on the weekend because I have better ways to lose my money than watching the Red Blacks at the moment. Though, we used to be season ticket holders and we switched to the PWHL because it was more exciting than the Red Blacks. And I'm an old fan of the Canadian Football League, but boy, oh boy, oh boy. For a city that's had a pretty glorious football history, it's really frustrating. So soul-sucking for football fans in Ottawa.
0: Yeah, you certainly see it in the stands, and people are just disappointed. We got treated so well in Ottawa when the franchise came back with Jeff Hunt, and bang, bang, you know, they were going to the Grey Cup every year for over the course of 3 years, it seems like, and they won one too, right? So, and then ever since then, it's been a problem, hasn't it?
15: Oh, it's been a huge problem since then, and now I don't think survivability is that issue, but you gotta produce winners regardless of the city you're in, and or at least competitive teams. And you feel for the athletes too. I mean, I've played on teams that haven't done well and teams that have done well, and it's always harder when the team isn't doing well.
0: We've been talking a bit about the EU here today, a bit of a theme. I wanted to get your thoughts. Some think, you know, Mark Carney's just punking Trump. Some are thinking this is just a trial balloon. Others are thinking that this is just another kind of a side deal. Some may even like the idea. Some are worried about joining the EU, if that's what we're actually talking about here. What are you seeing in all this story?
15: It could be any of the above. I would say this. Look, Canadian prime ministers going back, well, even before Harper and Justin Trudeau, and we talked about this on the show, on Vashi's show today. I mean, they had the Canada-European Free Trade Agreement, and there's still, that still exists. There's still some countries that haven't signed on to it. It just makes sense to try and be able to sell more of your products to different markets, particularly right now. I don't think the government wants to, or nor do Canadians want us to get mired in the politics of the EU. Even some of the countries in the EU don't want to get mired in all of that. But hey, you got to look around when your best friend and next door neighbor is making life a little tough for you and telling you they want to blow up the relationship as it has been. I mean, I tell you, the thing I love the most about this, and you would have heard it, or the listeners would have heard it if they were listening to my conversation with Paul Waldie, the Europe correspondent for the Globe, is the fact that after the PM goes to Brussels and speaks at the Parliament and is there for their State of the Union, he's going to the little islands of St. Pierre and Miquelon off Newfoundland to meet the French President Emmanuel Macron. Never has that happened before. So Trump, who loves maps and loves, you know, territory, maybe he's going to want St. Pierre and Miquelon after this because they are an actual French protectorate, a French state. I think they have two or four members in the French National Assembly right off our coast to Newfoundland. Now, Trump might want to pick on the Greenlanders. He might want to pick on the Icelanders. But don't you go messing with us Newfies, or he's going to be in real trouble.
0: Ha ha ha ha ha. Well, just so you know, my poll so far today, 70.6% are saying no way they want to join the EU as Canadians.
15: 17.6%. And I don't think it's possible. Sorry to right. cut you off, Gonzo. Yeah. I think there's a whole bunch of reasons why under the current construction where it wouldn't be possible. And you saw the government try and backtrack fairly quickly on that when the Wall Street Journal yes. inferred that they were looking at some kind of associate member. That category doesn't even exist, apparently. And anyway, it's good political fodder. It certainly is probably getting some attention in Washington. The other story that came out today on this is the European Parliament is announcing its opening an office in Canada, and so that follows an office opening they had in Washington and New York. So, hey, he can stir the pot, we can stir the pot, the he being Trump, the we being Carney.
0: Yeah, you know, and I don't have a problem with that. The last thing I want is to go to the EU. I love Europe, but, you know, they have some problems over there right now. There seems to be some government sliding, you know, to the right over there. Some of the TV channels are calling them far right. But my opinion about that is you can only say the word far right if you use the word far left. That's the way I look at it, and I'm okay with it. If you do those things, because both things exist in the world today. And I don't want to hear stations just use one. As far as we know, you know, this political landscape in Europe with this movement, is that a real thing, Tim? Do you know enough about it? Or is this pearl clutching and flapping of the wings? Is there a basis in truth in this this far-right movement?
15: Well, there's always been aspects of it, right? Pardon the obvious pun. I mean, we've seen it in Austria. We've seen it in France. We've seen it in Spain and Germany. It's probably more intense now than maybe it's been, but I don't know. And that may be among the existing members. I don't know how many new members of far-right parties there are. But there's anger everywhere, and some of that anger lines up along ideological lines, but yeah, to speak more detailed manner about it, you'd actually have to find somebody more accomplished than me, and that's just about the entire world, so can't help you much further than that, Gonzo.
0: Yeah, you know, yeah, I've mentioned this before. Europe and Europe's unhappiness seem to be underreported in our media, and I don't know if that's just laziness or if it's perhaps narrative shepherding. But I'll say that there's a lot of agriculture and farmers very upset over there. There are some very large tractor parades, mm-hmm. not unlike what happened in Canada. Very underreported. It is a little foreign to us, the EU. I mean, we all love Europe and we can go to Quebec City and feel like we're there sometimes and we like it. It's a, you know, great experience, but I don't think we need to become it. It doesn't seem very elbows up to me, Tim. It doesn't seem like we're taking care of the problems at home when we start to talk about these other things.
15: But where I would push back a little bit on you is we should be doing trade deals wherever we can in the world. I don't think to draw the line, though, we don't need new deep political associations to do that. We right. probably need less politics and less bureaucracy. The frustration, and I know this from living in Europe in the late 1990s and early 2000s, well, I guess it was late 1990s, is that even then the problem people had with the European Union, the European Parliament, was just additional layers of bureaucracy, additional layers of governance, and for what purpose? And I think, you know, Canadians aren't looking for that either. If anything, whether it be this prime minister or sort of premiers, they're looking and to try and say, let's have less, not more, less, you know, yeah, we need oversight. Yeah, we need the right kind of oversight. And we need it in the right places, like AI, for example. But we don't want to create, and this was always the knock on the European Union, you know, another standing bureaucracy that's actually not going to help us, or another level of government that we have to work through. So I think that is true, but I think the pursuit of trade deals in other markets is a no-brainer.
0: Yeah, Trump seemed to allude that there's a chance of getting a deal here, but he says that about a lot of things, you know.
15: right. when he put us in the same breath as Iran. Yeah, that was really wonderful. Right. It was.
0: But, you know, you're a comms expert, too, and I wonder what you think about, were we too quiet? Did the Americans steal the narrative from us? Is there such a thing as that? Because I kind of thought that they did.
15: Well, first of all, you know, you could accuse the president of drinking Guinness, but he doesn't drink when he was in Ireland and said that, and that's brought the comment forward. Who knows what spawned some of the comments? No, if you're referring to the sort of the period after the trade yeah. talks broke apart, I think what you saw was a lot of American overreach from the administration trying to reframe the debate in the U.S. and say, hey, don't be mad at us for prices. Blame the Canadians. They've been screwing you over. And I don't think that that's had any real effect on anybody beyond some, you know, Trumpites that might have been loose, because all I hear about the midterms, and we talked about this earlier today on Vashi's show, is that Trump's in trouble. So sometimes you don't need to give these guys oxygen, because there is a whole broader audience who, when they see this in the U.S., is like, what the hell's going on? If I heard it once, I heard it, you know, multiple times last week on the 25th anniversary of 9/11, how Canadians who are encountering Americans now in the U.S. when we go down there are being apologized to, saying, we're sorry that this is happening to you. You shouldn't be treated this way. And so I think the less we take the bait on some of the things that are patently obvious, probably the better.
0: Yeah. Yeah, that's a good point. And, you know, the Buffalo Bills made a point of,
15: that's right.
0: saying hi to Canadians. And I went back to the first Bills game. I think it was Indianapolis following the pandemic, the first game we were allowed to go back to. And I had all the police coming up to us and the security and fans saying, hey, welcome back. We love you guys, man. We missed you. It was great. It's kind of cool, eh?
15: Yeah, it is. And last week there was a lot of focus on Gander, as there should have been, right? Remembering 9/11. And I spent all of Friday, I was working, but I was watching all of the different Gander events and 9/11 events. And what was really pleasing, and you saw a lot of this in the local Newfoundland press, was, you know, Americans from 25 years ago, some who were in Gander, some who had family in Gander, or people who had no connection to Gander other than they knew the story, were just saying thank you, sending thank you messages, recognizing, you know, as Kretchen said it so well, you know, we're best friends. And sometimes you got to thank your best friends. Even Pete Hoekstra, the very controversial U.S. ambassador, had the word thank you come out of his mouth numerous times to Canadians and people in Gander last week, as should have been the case. So I think if you look at these things on a people-to-people basis and don't always get distracted by the United States administration and President Trump, things are probably, you know, more connected there than disconnected.
0: Yeah, you know, when I think of him, I think of Blowhard, right? I mean, I think that's a pretty good word to cover him. There's going to be a lot of that nonsense. But I do accept a certain amount of gamesmanship when it comes to negotiations. Because, however, we've taken the high road in that. Yeah, but we've had the high road in that. I mean, I'm glad we've taken the high road in that stuff. Now, the CFIB, Canadian Federation of Independent Business, says their membership has let them know. They came on this radio show and told me that they feel that the tolerance is about 3 to 6 months for this trade war when it comes to independent, small, and medium-sized business. And what we're talking about is business failure here. So I wonder how closely would Mark Carney pay attention to that kind of thing? And I guess he'd have to be rather concerned about chewing up some political currency if we start losing businesses as they've predicted.
15: Yeah, I'm sure they better be paying attention to that. I mean, I do think we're still in the emotional phase of all of this, where we do want to push back and fight back. I think we're, you know, fully behind the Prime Minister on all of that, but pain starts, it's real in some sectors, steel, automotive, aluminum, they're feeling real pain. But as it begins to spread, you're probably going to see more political wounding of the prime minister, but then people will say, what's the alternative too? But yeah, I think the prime minister is very conscious of the fact that there's, you know, the window is not open eternally for him to have a fresh breeze of newness blow through.
0: That's why I predicted mid-September to mid-October. You heard it here first.
15: Maybe the Red Blacks will win a game first, then too. Who knows? Who knows?
0: Perhaps against the Tiger Cats. And so our Hamilton listeners are just throwing stuff at the radio right now. So good to have you back on, Tim. Good to hear from you again.
15: All right, buddy. Talk next week. Bye.
0: You bet. Tim Powers, the Powers of B, this time on Mondays. CTV host, chair at Summa Strategies, and Abacus Data. It's 5 o'clock. 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
1: Good afternoon. I'm Bonnie Heslop. We'll see some fog patches overnight, a low of 11. Right now it's 20 degrees. Coming up, a vote on the old GM property. Lincoln's mayor reflects on her time in office, and inflation stays the same. First, we take a look at traffic.
2: Starting in Hamilton, the westbound Fairview on-ramp to the 40-degree QEW is blocked because of a collision. We also have reports of a problem on the 40-degree QEW at Lake Street. In Thorold, we've got a lane restriction on eastbound Thorold Stone Road at Townline Road, causing delays from Highway 58. And on the Welland Canal, the Highway 20 bridge is raised. 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I'm Lex Tan. 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
1: In the news, the Coalition for a Better St. Catharines will appear before council tonight, speaking against it.

0: Ontario Street Property says the mayor will be introducing a strategic community improvement plan that's aimed at subsidizing development at the old GM site and also the old hospital sites. Gwen Kennedy says under the proposed plan, developers would be eligible to receive up to 100% of their eligible costs back through the city's CIP.
1: So we would want to know what's the documented basis for the $100 million that the mayor has decided the costs are going to be. What independent environment and financial reviews have been completed? Why is the term 15 years? Why is it not 5 years or 7 years or 17 years? Why is it 15 years exactly? And why would previous developer expenditures be eligible for reimbursement? Right now they're saying that they would back pay the developer for the costs that he's already put in the last couple of years, which is ludicrous to us.
0: The group will be attending tonight's meeting, asking the current council to wait until the new council is voted in next month. After 12 years in office, the outgoing mayor of Lincoln has a few pointers for the next person to sit in the big chair. Sandra Easton says whoever wins the election will have a lot on their plate. She says upcoming changes at the regional level would put pressure on the mayor.
2: I believe that municipal experience matters. And you can find that out after you get in the role and realize that you're up to your knees and you're not well prepared. Or you can do that by coming up through the ranks.
0: Greg Reimer, Adam Russell, and Cheryl Keddy Scott are all running for mayor in Lincoln. You can see our election coverage on our election page, cktvnews.com. Prime Minister Mark Carney's high-stakes pitch for foreign investment is also attracting protests. Hundreds of executives and global asset managers have descended on Toronto for Canada's first-ever National Investment Summit. Indigenous leaders and civil society groups opposed to Carney's agenda plan to protest outside the summit's opening gala later today. The demonstrators also include labor unions, as well as climate and housing advocates. StatCan says the annual rate of inflation was unchanged at 3% in August. RBC economist Abby Hsu says the steady inflation number suggests the higher energy costs have yet to spill over significantly into broader consumer prices. But she says the longer-term outlook for inflation and interest rates depends largely on how long energy prices stay high.
3: You know, much of the forward-looking stuff is still depending on how persistent that higher energy prices will be in the future. You know, if oil stays elevated for longer, then the risks of energy spillover will be higher as well.
0: Economists say the inflation rate was in line with expectations and could ease speculation of a Bank of Canada rate hike next month. The Immigration Department says it ended a permanent residency sponsorship exemption for some refugees over unnamed potential integrity concerns. Canadian Press reporter Brenda Malita Navidad says the temporary policy was introduced in 2019 and it ended on September the 10th.
4: The policy allowed certain refugees to sponsor family members who were not initially declared on their own applications. That could include, for instance, children who were not born when the application was made. Permanent residents are barred from sponsoring family members not listed in their initial documents, but the government says exemptions could be granted under humanitarian and compassionate grounds.
0: The policy was last extended in September of 2023, and a memo from the immigration minister at the time said about 2,000 applications have been received and there was minimal risk to the program's integrity. Refugee advocates were informed about the policy's end on September the 9th, but they were not given an explanation. There is no need to stress now that the first human case of West Nile virus infection has been reported in Niagara. Public Health confirming last week that a St. Catharines resident tested positive. Niagara Health medical resident Bima Ishola says cases are rare and most are not serious.
5: Most people who are infected with this do not develop symptoms. Only about 1 in 5 infected people may experience some flu-like symptoms or fatigue. Only about 1% develop severe symptoms, and this includes things like severe headaches, neck stiffness, confusion, weakness, or sensitivity to light.
0: She notes that older individuals

0: or those with weakened immune systems are more likely to experience severe symptoms. Taking a look at sports, the Toronto Blue Jays playing tonight. They're continuing a six-game homestand against Detroit. Toronto enters play one game behind Cleveland in the race for the final wild card spot in the American League. The Blue Jays are coming off of a series win over Baltimore. First place in the American League Central Division standings is on the line tonight in Cleveland. The Guardians will entertain the Chicago White Sox. Cleveland is just a half game behind the White Sox. The AL West race is also tight, with Houston one game up on Texas. Both teams have the night off, though. The first Monday night football matchup of the NFL season is a good one. The reigning AFC West champion, Denver Broncos, will visit the Kansas City Chiefs. The Broncos won both meetings between the teams last season. For more of the local news that matters to you, go to cktvnews.com. Weather is next.
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0: Partly cloudy for tonight. We'll see some fog patches developing, low of 11. Tomorrow, we'll start out sunny, then a mix of sun and cloud in the afternoon. There is a 60% chance of showers late in the afternoon, risk of a thunderstorm as well, with some gusty winds, high of 25, feeling more like 27. Wednesday, cloudy, 30% chance of showers with a high going up to 24. Right now, it's 21 degrees. I'm Bonnie Heslop for CKTV News.
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0: So here's what it's looking like, the Gonzo CKDB poll of the day. Before we get to the interview of the day, Sylvain Charlebois, the food professor, will rejoin us, the interview of the week, in fact, and we talked to him on Thursdays, and we'll listen to what he had to say if you missed it. If not, it's a good chat about some present-day realities. Things to keep an eye on, and do you want to enter the EU? 70.6% now saying, no way. That's my position, too. 17.6% saying yes. 11.8% saying not certain, maybe. And as Tim Power said, perhaps it's just a little bit of either a trial balloon, or perhaps it's just a little punk. Maybe our prime minister's punking the president a little bit, as the president punks like full time, 24/7. There's a lot of gamesmanship going on for sure. Now the fall forecast, I love the fall. I mean, I really do. I think we talked about this before, Jenny. Is the fall your favorite season?
1: Yes, it is.
0: I thought so. I thought I remember that. And it's mine, too. And why do you like it the most, Jenny?
1: I honestly really like the weather. Like, it's not too hot. It's not too cold. And I love wearing comfy clothes. I love fashion, fall fashion. And I love pumpkin spice and Halloween. Halloween's my favorite.
0: Yes, you love
1: holiday.
0: Halloween. That's for sure.
1: Yes.
0: Now, are you a sweater girl?
1: Oh, yeah. I love sweaters.
0: Okay, so
1: yeah,
0: there's the comfy stuff right there.
1: Yes.
0: And I think, I'll be honest with you, I think women look fantastic in sweaters. Sweaters and jeans, I think, is one of my favorite looks. So, and you can have a really nice sweater and a pair of jeans. I think they just look great. Now, as far as the fall forecast goes, the synopsis in for the Weather Network says, expect fewer classic fall storms overall. And they say a large chunk of mid-September, which is about now, through mid-October, may actually run surprisingly close to seasonal temps and weather. And, of course, one major storm can still define a season, but they're saying a delayed arrival of sustained cold creates concern for early ski area snowmakers. So our friends down in Ellicottville, we'll certainly be paying attention to that. They say a larger warmth signal emerges by late fall. So there's your delay right there. And watch for the fall fake out. An early season chill doesn't spell the beginning of winter. All right. So that's how it's looking for the fall right now. And as far as we go this week, it's kind of looking like we're going to have a little bit of rain coming in here soon enough. Right now we're at 18 degrees at the White House of Talk, and our interview of the day, Sylvain Charlebois, is coming up next here at CKTB News.
2: In Burlington, we've got the westbound Fairview on-ramp to the Niagara-bound QEW blocked because of a collision, and we're also getting a report that the eastbound Fairview on-ramp to the Niagara-bound QEW has also been shut down. Eastbound on the link past Upper James, we're getting reports of a collision. We're seeing heavy delays from the 403. On the Welland Canal, the Carlton and Highway 20 bridges are raised. I'm Lex Tan. This is your CKTV News traffic update.
0: Clear and 14 overnight, windy, a mix of sun and cloud at 24 for tomorrow with a chance of rain in the evening overnight and into Wednesday morning. Should be kind of rainy to begin Thursday. Currently it's 18 degrees at the White House of Talk, CKTB News.
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18: Whiskey bar, oh, don't ask why.
0: All right, time for Sylvain Charlebois, the food professor from the Agri Food Lab at Dalhousie in Halifax. Hello, professor.
19: Hey, John, how are you? This is probably my last week before I hit the road again. I have a fall tour starting next week.
0: So you're going to be on the road a bunch, eh? Where are you going on the fall tour?
19: Oh, it's actually everywhere. I'm going to Ottawa, and I know. I get excited when I go to Ottawa. It's very rare, but I'm one of those policy geeks that out there enjoying time in Ottawa. But I'll be in Montreal, I think 3-4 times, Toronto a couple of times. I'll be in Winnipeg, Regina, Calgary a couple of times, and of course Banff. That's my last stop before the holidays on December 15th. Unfortunately, I'm not going where you are. That whiskey, face-to-face whiskey, is going to have to wait a little bit.
0: Okay, yeah. You're like a rock star. You're on tour. It's a Canadian tour going on here with Sylvain Charlebois.
19: And by the way, I actually have some merch now for my podcast. If you actually go on YouTube, we actually have hoodies and hats and golf shirts, the whole shebang.
0: Well, this has been wild for you. I mean, you've always been involved in the media, but as things happen, I mean, we got into the pandemic, and then there was the supply chain stuff, and now here we are into this trade war, and you are literally all over the place. You're a busy guy.
19: Well, the thing is, I must salute the efforts of my good friend and colleague Ian Lee at Carleton, and I need to add another person who's a bit of a hero right now. His name is Mark Warner. He's a trade lawyer, and he's a global trade lawyer, both American and Canadian. And he's been out there really, sending out a message saying, you know what, the CUSMA is an important thing, and perhaps our strategy, if you want to call it a strategy, may not be the right thing right now. And frankly, seeing our Prime Minister speaking at the European Parliament while we're experiencing a trade crisis, and Parliament won't be recalled for 10 more days. And to add insult to injury, on Monday, Prime Minister Carney basically released a 15-minute video without answering any questions coming from media. He has not answered one single question coming from media, and he gets away with it. And so I do think that, given what's at stake, and I've actually spoken to a few people in business who are actually losing sleep over this, because right now you're seeing many companies wondering, okay, so what am I supposed to do to hedge against what's going on at the border? Am I moving my production? Are we closing? What's going on here? So I do think that the government, Ottawa, and the Prime Minister should show some level of sympathy and accountability towards all of the businesses out there who are voiceless. They can't speak up. They can't say anything. But they need to do business. They need to survive.
0: Mm-hmm. What's the deal with Sapporo? We understand that they're going to pick up and move, but do we know the details of what's going on with them?
19: It was a funny thing that happened this week. So we were learning yesterday from Post Media that Sapporo was moving its production of non-alcoholic beverages down to the U.S. And as you can imagine, John, as soon as a company does that, you would expect the tenant at Queen's Park to go berserk and pour all sorts of things on the floor. But pretty quiet yesterday, I thought. We didn't hear a beep from Premier Ford. But last night, Sapporo, and I should remind your listeners that Sapporo is heavily invested in microbreweries in Ontario. That's the company that bought Sleeman's in 2006 out of Guelph, and Mill Street in Toronto a few years ago. And so they're very involved with microbrewing in Ontario. And so it's very well known. And now they're thinking of moving, but they actually did announce last night that the deal, quote unquote, is not finalized. So my guess, two things may have happened here. One, They decided to move, but they're not saying, because they got a bunch of phone calls, nasty phone calls from people, including politicians, and they may actually move, but they won't necessarily say why. And that's really what we see typically. We see companies close facilities. Norterra did it in Lethbridge. We saw Post Brands in Cobourg, Ontario, do the same thing. They actually closed their facilities, but they didn't say that they were moving down south, because as soon as you do that, everything gets political, and you can actually see a boycott happening against your own brands. But the other hypothesis probably is that Queenspark may have actually called Sapporo and Guelph, say, listen, what would it take to keep you here? And they're talking.
0: Mm-hmm. Okay. Well, counter tariffs have taken effect. I heard it mentioned, I think it was yesterday on one of your pieces, that not that much might change on the shelves, but we could be seeing some shrinkflation because of because of it. But what are you expecting to see on the shelves at the grocery stores? Not much, by the sounds of it, right?
19: Yeah, no, absolutely. So, of course, I think the approach adopted by the Carney government was much more, I would say, surgical than the approach that we saw last year with Prime Minister Trudeau. Last year, it was a complete disaster. I mean, basically, Prime Minister Trudeau went after consumer-ready products. So obviously, if you tariff consumer-ready products, you're going to see it at the grocery store pretty quickly. So we saw that with tea, with coffee, orange juice, a bunch of stuff. And so within 6 months, food inflation actually was boosted by 0.5 to 0.7%. And what was funny, if you remember last year, John, a lot of analysts weren't even acknowledging that counter tariffs were going to impact food inflation, because, you know, it was all about elbows up and we needed to stand up against Donald Trump and all that stuff. So anything that actually may have been perceived as a critique towards policy coming from Ottawa was very sensitive. It didn't bother me. I actually did alert people saying something is going on. We are expecting higher prices. But the Canadian press, of course, that's the one outlet that really I often point at in terms of minimizing some of the decisions made by Ottawa that actually makes our food more expensive. Again, yesterday, they actually came out with a piece saying, no, it's, don't worry about it. Nothing will happen with grocery prices this time around. Well, we beg to differ. So shrinkflation is likely going to be an issue. As soon as you actually increase costs, manufacturers will eventually reduce quantities but keep the same price. That's one thing. But we are not expecting higher prices, to be honest, until probably spring. Why? Ingredients are aimed at. So two categories are likely going to be impacted, bakery and dairy. So lots of dairy ingredients, bakery. But also we are expecting after the blackout period, and remember, John, the blackout period is between November and February. That's when grocers do not accept higher prices. So that's actually going to save us a little bit. But starting in March and April, we are expecting the supply chain to put pressure on retail prices of up to maybe 0.3%. So it's not going to be as bad as last year, but we are expecting food inflation to be impacted by counter tariffs.
0: It is the interview of the week. You're listening to Sylvain Charlebois from the Agra Food Lab, Dalhousie, on the East Coast. And going on tour, his fall tour soon. We're going to complete this interview after a quick break. News and information with Bonnie as the drive continues. CKTV News.
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20: Good afternoon. I'm Bonnie Heslop. Here's what's making news. Prime Minister Mark Carney's push to attract foreign investment is facing protests from Indigenous leaders and civil society groups. Hundreds of executives and global asset managers are in Toronto for Canada's first national investment summit as Carney targets $1 trillion in new investment over 5 years. Protest organizers say they oppose putting Canada's economic future in the hands of corporate executives and are concerned about public services, pipelines, and arms manufacturing. Toronto police say they're prepared for demonstrations with airspace restrictions and drones planned around the summit site. Stat Canada says 98% of Canadians responded to this year's census, one of the highest rates ever recorded. The census collects information including age, gender, marital status, and language, which is used to plan programs, funding, and electoral boundaries. Canada's annual inflation rate held steady at 3% in August, matching economists' expectations and potentially easing pressure for a Bank of Canada rate hike. Gas prices rose 22% from a year earlier, but prices excluding gas increased just 2.4%. There was a road rage incident in Pelham. Police say they were called out to the intersection of Highway 20 and Merrittville Highway after a disturbance on September the 3rd at 11:30 in the evening. Police say they arrived on the scene to find a 64-year-old Pelham man with significant injuries. He was rushed to hospital. Police were told a road rage incident happened on Highway 406 between the victim and two occupants of another vehicle. Police say they have now identified the man and woman. They've arrested and charged a 30-year-old woman from Welland and a 31-year-old man from St. Catharines with aggravated assault. Taking a look at your weather forecast for tonight, partly cloudy, fog patches developing, low of 11. Tomorrow, starting out sunny, then a mix of sun and cloud. Good chance of showers, risk of a thunderstorm for late in the day, high of 25. Right now it's 21. I'm Bonnie Heslop for CKTV News.
2: The westbound Fairview on-ramp to the Niagara-bound QEW has been reopened following a collision. We still do have problems, though, eastbound on the link at Upper James, and we're still seeing it slow from the 403. We still have lane restrictions on eastbound Thorold-Stone Road at Townline Road, causing delays from Highway 58. And on the Welland Canal, the Carlton Street Bridge is raised. The Lakeshore and Highway 20 bridges are raising soon. 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

0: Okay, let's complete the interview of the week. It's Sylvain Charlebois, the food professor, on the drive, CKTB News. So you say consumer-ready products, and that's stuff that you see on the shelves. The other stuff that is going to be affected is more like ingredients, right? So you're talking milk powders and concentrated milk and other milk proteins, and then there's cheeses and there's honey and molasses and certain baking mixes. Correct. And frozen doughs. So, and then there's packaging also. So what you're saying, I guess, is that they just kind of eat this? Is that what is going on, as opposed to cranking up the prices on the shelves?
1: Well, they forward bought. So okay. When Ottawa announced counter-terrorists, companies just picked up the phone and actually ordered as much as possible. And so there's inventory out there, and they're going to go through their tariff-free inventory, and I would say probably in general for everything, they have to make some adjustments.
0: So when somebody says a 50% tariff on an ingredient certainly does not mean a 50% increase at checkout. So that's kind of like good news.
1: That's right. Here's the thing, and this is something that your listeners need to know. So when you're a company buying ingredients from the U.S., you're likely smaller than any U.S. buyers. So you have a couple of choices. You either buy that ingredient from the U.S. and you pay the tariff, or you shop around for another ingredient elsewhere, whether it's in Canada or in Europe. And you go for that ingredient instead. So, but that option is likely more expensive. But there's not just that. There's also taste and texture and the quality of the product. It's very rare that you can actually replace one ingredient with another without considering any quality alterations. So, or even the aesthetic or anything. So companies will be concerned about changing an ingredient. They will do some tests, and if they actually realize that a new ingredient will compromise the taste or the texture of a product, they have to go back to the lab and make sure that they don't compromise anything, because people will notice. And so that's the other thing that happens when you have to change ingredient.
0: Yeah, consistency is everything when it comes to that. Somebody buys something expecting a certain taste, and that's just about everything. So when we see the maple leaf on a package, does that mean everything's 100% Canadian?
1: Not really. I mean, you probably saw some post about eggs. That was a bit of a controversy this week, because obviously eggs, we have supply management, and most eggs in Canada are Canadian, but 7% of eggs consumed in Canada do come from the United States. And right now, John, they've gone through the avian flu, and there's less pressure there. And so right now American eggs are very, very cheap. And so you're seeing them at Walmart, for example, an American retailer. But if you actually go over to the egg section of Walmart, you will see the maple leaf on a logo, but it won't necessarily say product of Canada. You will see the logo of the United States Department of Agriculture instead. So it may be deceiving when you see the maple leaf, but it's not a Canadian product. So if there's nothing printed on the actual egg, look at the carton, and chances are you're looking at American eggs.
0: I'm just looking at this poll that I see from Build Canada, and we've talked about this incongruence before. It found that 75% of Canadians surveyed want carne to hold strong, yet at the same time reject higher taxes, higher household unemployment, and higher financial losses in retirement. It seems rather discordant and incongruent. We're kind of seeing a bit of that, aren't we?
1: You know, what really has bothered me for the last several months are polls like Nano saying the majority of Canadians support Prime Minister Carney, supports our strategy, if you want to call it a strategy, and is willing, and most Canadians are willing to see the economy suffer as a result. What I like about the survey that came out this week is that they made it personal. They actually asked people, are you willing to lose your job? Are you willing to pay more taxes? Are you willing to actually pay a price for what's going on? Surprise, surprise! Yeah. The vast majority of Canadians do not want to pay for what's going on. So that's a bit of an issue for Prime Minister Carney. So the support right now, any pain related to the labor, the trade dispute is pretty much abstract. It's very academic, but it's going to get real for a lot of people. And if those people are affected financially, that's going to affect the support that Prime Minister Carney requires to continue on the path he is on.
0: Yeah, and it's a good point. I think, you know, of course, you and I in the businesses we're in, we notice how questions are asked in polls, too, and that's rather important how things are presented. You know, sometimes it's just cheerleading fodder for one political party or another, but you gotta drill down on this stuff, don't you?
1: Yeah, exactly. And right now there's a lot of nationalism going on, and I get it.
0: Yeah.
1: A lot of people want to feel good about what's happening, but look at the math. I mean, and right now look at what's going on with food companies. Food companies are hedging against what's going on at the border. They're going to have to, you know, figure out where they're going to produce food and for which market. And there are 350 million Americans, affluent Americans. Their economy is 13 times the size of Canada's. We're only 41 million people. Numbers are stacked against us.
0: Yeah.
1: So if you call it a war, I don't see how we can win this.
0: Yeah. That's right. Well, you know, Canadians, according to polls, don't really understand all of this, as you've kind of alluded to, and they're just offended and want to fight because, you know, this it is, feels like a divorce or a separation here almost. But U.S. tariffs punish Canadian exporters, and Canadian counter tariffs charge Canadian importers. So I think it's important for us to make sure everybody understands this.
1: Thank you. I mean, you're ahead of the majority of Canadians don't understand this because of the scale of some of our companies. So if you have a client in the U.S., you're not going to lose them. You want to keep them. And if you think it's only going to last a while, you're going to basically eat up the tariff for a while. And when you actually apply Canada tariffs on products from America coming into Canada, guess who's going to be paying tariffs? Us. So we're actually being hit twice.
0: Yeah, and I think we really have to drive that point home. I mean, the me thing, I think a lot of people can be very selfish about the way, you know, they don't understand that it could affect their brother or their sister or their parents or whatever, even their neighbors. And we just talked to the Canadian Federation of Independent Business, and that was earlier in the hour, and they figure that the membership believes that they can withstand between 3 to 6 months of this particular tariff war. And beyond
1: there's
0: no promises.
1: Yeah, it sounds about right. For food companies, it's less forgiving because of margins, right?
0: Yeah.
1: I mean, you can actually see companies close within weeks, really.
0: Yeah, so yeah, it's going to get real. I still believe, and I've said this before, I think we're going to be talking. If we're not sitting down and talking soon, we're going to figure something out between September 15th and October 15th. You heard it here first. Do you have any gut feelings on any of that?
1: I don't. I wish I did. I do wish a couple of things. One, I think the text of the failed deal should have been made public without compromising any confidentiality agreements. That's one thing. And two, the parliament needs to be recalled. I mean, I think the and Parliament is about the people of Canada. And so if Prime Minister Carney believes that this is worth suffering, we need a debate on this.
0: Yeah, I totally agree. All right, we're going to have to move aside for the news. We'll talk to you soon. I'm not sure when, because you're going to be on tour, so we'll have to touch base on that. But
1: we can figure it out, I'm sure. Oh, yeah, absolutely.
0: Okay, as long as they don't catch you on stage or something like that, right? I catch you at the airport an awful lot still.
1: Over the winter, I mean, typically I was in Colombia, I was in Ireland, and I always ended up being able to talk to you. So it doesn't matter where I am in the world. We'll make the time.
0: Awesome. You're awesome. Have yourself a great Thursday night. Good to talk
1: to you
0: again.
1: Bye-bye.
0: All right. That's the Food Professor. 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
2: We had earlier reports of a crash on the eastbound link past Upper James, and we're still seeing heavy delays from the 403. Speaking of heavy delays, still quite slow on the 40-bound QBW from Burl Oak to the junction, as well from Nikola Tesla to Fruitland. In Niagara region, though, the major highways are running problem-free. On the Welland Canal, all the bridges are available. 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I'm Lex Tan. 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
0: All right, CKTV weather. Let's have a look at what's going on weather-wise here. So tonight we're going to get a low down to 14 degrees with clear skies. Windy, a mix of sun and cloud at 24 degrees. For tomorrow, chance of rain in the evening or overnight into Wednesday morning, and it should be quite rainy as we begin Thursday. Right now we're at 18 at the White House of Talk. 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

0: 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I'm John Gonzo. Show 383, a new work week. We're into it, and away we go. 18 degrees right now. It's going to get windy with some rain for parts of this week. 14 and clear the low tonight. Let's have a look at what's going on with the Gonzo poll of the day. I asked the question, and we don't really know if this is something they really want to do, whether this is a trial balloon, that they're just seeing how we react to it, whether it's punking Donald Trump. All these things are possible. You know, but Mark Carney's, his identity is very much Europe. So, you know, this new world order thing is not what I warm up to, because when I think of that, I start thinking about the WEF. I'm not a big fan of them. I don't like the things they say. They don't have respect for capitalism, which is the core of what we do in our free world. And try and show, it's not perfect, but try and show me another better thing. And Marxism to me is not it. So, you know, I get that obviously some social programs are fantastic. Canada's always done really well with some social, you know, policies. Unfortunately, our once very proud medical system is not being bragged about as much anymore. And all you have to do is talk to somebody that has to use it all the time, and you're going to get a pretty good sample on the negative. So that's falling down a little bit. Of course, you know, anytime you drive on a road and you have insurance, that's a very social policy that makes complete sense. But some of the far left groups in the world are way beyond that. They're in, it's almost like Marxism or something like that. Now, the New World Order, I'm not big on that stuff. I'm not big on that talk. But here's what we have. Do you want to enter the EU? 66.7% say no way, including myself. 22.2% saying yes. 11.1% saying not certain, perhaps. All right, so thanks for your votes in here today. It's good to get to know what you guys are thinking. Always appreciated. So we started our top 10, our new top 10, back to school, high school movies. And at 10, Gene Valetis took Legally Blonde. Alex took Grease. I picked Animal House and Jenny, She's the Man. And then today was Porky's for Me, which is a Canadian movie. Super Bad for Gene. Good Will Hunting for Alex. Great, great movie. And Freaky Friday for Jenny. So we have our number 8 picks coming up tomorrow. And hit us up anytime at 610-CKTB to vote for our polls, or you can check out what we're talking about out of the newsroom also on that channel. And, of course, you can text us anytime at 905-688-2582, 905-688-CKTB. Monday Night Football tonight, it's Denver in Kansas City. Patrick Mahomes is back from that injury last year, and Casey wants to strike back and get back on the winning track, of course. And speaking of the winning track, the Blue Jays going to have to continue to win. They're in the stretch here. It's September, and the baseball playoffs are coming, and, you know, so is the beginning of the NHL hockey season and the NBA. And we start winding down in the Canadian Football League, and the NFL's on, and it's all good. Sports is so good this time of year, as is the weather. If you like this kind of stuff, I certainly do. Jenny does. Entertainment in the Golden Horseshoe, AC/DC, was canceled for Wednesday because of the damage Rogers Stadium. Zach Bryan seems to still be on the list here for the 21st at the same place. Alice Cooper's at the Falls View next Tuesday, Three Dog Night on the 24th. Today on the show, was good to get Tim Powers back in here. He took last month off, but he was back today with the powers that be. And a quarterly report from the Niagara Builders Association, Chuck McShane joined us too. Tomorrow, Professor Ian Lee. And we also have the Myth Doctor, as it's Tuesday, Dr. Chris Labos from McGill with some more food myths. That is a wrap. Jenny, tell us what's coming up here.
1: We've got Dave the Dog Man.
0: Yeah, so Dave is in the studio ready to go. And then we have Shane Hewitt and the night shift after that. For Jenny in Master Control, that's it for me. I'm out of here. I'm Gonzo, and we'll talk to you again tomorrow. Have a great night.

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10: Good evening. I'm Bonnie Heslop. Low of 11 overnight. We may get some rain tomorrow. Right now, it's 21 degrees. Coming up, a road rage incident in Pelham. Major investors looking at putting cash into Canada's economy will get priority access to tax rulings and Canada's latest inflation reading. First, we take a look at traffic.
11: Over in Hamilton, we still have a report of a crash eastbound on the link past Upper James, and we're seeing it heavy starting from the 403. We're also dealing with some heavy delays on the 40 rebound QEW between Nikola Tesla and the Red Hill. As you transfer onto the Red Hill, upbound Red Hill is also very slow from the QEW up to Green Hill. That's just as per usual. On the Welland Canal, the Lakeshore Road Bridge is raised, as well as the Clarence Street Bridge. There's no shortcut for saving time, but saving money is simple. 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I'm Lex Tan. 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
10: In the news, two people have been arrested after a road rage incident in Pelham. Police say they were called out to the intersection of Highway 20 and Merrittville Highway after a disturbance on September the 3rd at 11:30 in the evening. Officers arrived on the scene to find a 64-year-old Pelham man with significant injuries. Police were told that a road rage incident occurred on Highway 406 between the victim and two occupants, a man and a woman from another vehicle. Both vehicles eventually stopped All occupants got out of their vehicles, and then a physical altercation took place. Police say they have identified the man and the woman, and they've arrested and charged 30-year-old Megan Williams of Welland and 31-year-old Donald Messervy of St. Catharines with aggravated assault. They have been released from police custody with a court date scheduled. Major investors who are looking at putting cash into Canada's economy will get priority access to tax rulings. But as Canadian Press reporter Jason White explains, the

0: big spenders.
1: Investors putting $1 billion or more into Canada's economy will now get faster access to tax rulings. The announcement comes as the Prime Minister prepares to welcome global investors to a high-stakes summit in Toronto.
0: The government says getting Canada Revenue Agency decisions more quickly will reduce risks and give investors the confidence they need to move major projects forward. Canada's latest inflation reading shows last month's lower gas price increases helped offset rising costs for things like rent and travel tours. The annual rate of inflation was unchanged in August at 3%. Food prices rose more slowly than overall inflation in August for the first time since the summer of 2024. Consumers paid less for clothing last month, with annual prices edging down 1.1% last month, with savings mainly in men's and children's apparel. Ontario's English Catholic teachers have scheduled a strike vote in November as contract talks have yet to move past initial stages. The Ontario English Catholic Teachers Association says in a message to its members today that a strike vote will send a message to the government that there needs to be meaningful progress at the bargaining table. The union's message says it will be holding strike vote information meetings ahead of the November 12th and 13th vote. Talks with the major education unions are largely stalled as the Ontario Labour Relations Board is looking at the issue of which topics should be bargained centrally between the unions and the province and which should be between local unions and school boards. The unions are accusing Education Minister Paul Calandra of pushing local issues into the central arena, including some working conditions. A doctor with Niagara Health is offering some advice now that a human case of West Nile virus has been reported in the region. CKTV's Matt Holmes.
2: First off, medical resident Bamia Shola says cases are rare and most are not serious. She says that 1 in 5 experience flu-like symptoms, while 1% might develop serious symptoms, but there is a caveat.
3: We know that older people and people with weakened immune systems are at greater risk of the severe illness.
2: In terms of protecting yourself, as Shola says, wearing light-colored clothing and using insect repellent are first steps. There's also a few things you can do around your home.
3: The other thing that we recommend is to empty standing water from buckets, animal dishes, or any standing water around your home, and to make sure that there are no holes in your window screens or in your door screens.
2: Niagara Regional Public Health reporting that a St. Catharines resident was the first confirmed infection in the region this year. For CKTV News, I'm Matt Holmes.
0: The outgoing mayor of Lincoln sharing some thoughts ahead of the municipal election next month. After 12 years in office, Lincoln Mayor Sandra Easton is not seeking re-election. She says whoever takes over the role has to be ready for early mornings and late nights.
4: It's not a matter of being, you know, a martyr. It's a matter that you have a lot of constituents and a lot of agencies that rely on the mayor to help shepherd certain things through. And even though the staff carry a heavy load on this, there's no question about it. They want to talk to the mayor, and you must be available, and you can't be someplace else.
0: Easton says upcoming changes to regional council will also add a new layer of responsibilities to the mayor's role. Greg Reimer, Adam Russell, and Cheryl Keddy Scott are all running for mayor of Lincoln. For full election coverage, go to our website, cktbnews.com. Taking a look at sports, the Toronto Blue Jays playing tonight. They're continuing a 6-game homestand against Detroit. Toronto enters play 1 game behind Cleveland in the race for the final wild card spot in the American League. The Blue Jays are coming off of a series win over Baltimore. First place in the American League Central Division standings is on the line tonight in Cleveland. The Guardians will entertain the Chicago White Sox. Cleveland is just a 0.5 game behind the White Sox. The AL West race is also tight, with Houston 1 game up on Texas. Both teams have the night off, though. The first Monday night football matchup of the NFL season is a good one. The reigning AFC West champion Denver Broncos will visit the Kansas City Chiefs. The Broncos won both meetings between the teams last season. For more of the local news that matters to you, go to cktvnews.com. Weather is next.
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3: Partly cloudy for tonight. We'll see some fog patches developing, low of 11. Tomorrow, we'll start out sunny, then a mix of sun and cloud in the afternoon. There is a 60% chance of showers late in the afternoon, risk of a thunderstorm as well with some gusty winds, high of 25, feeling more like 27. Wednesday, cloudy, 30% chance of showers with a high going up to 24. Right now, it's 21 degrees. I'm Bonnie Heslop for CKTV News.
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1: And good evening, everyone. It's me, your friendly neighborhood dog trainer. It's me, Dave McMahon. You can call me Dave the Dog Man. If we're meeting for the very first time, I'm the owner of the Dave McMahon Dog Training Academy in the city of Niagara Falls, Ontario. And for the past 40 years, 40, wow, I must be old, I have been training people, training dog owners how to train their dogs and have a better relationship with their dogs. And I'll tell you, it's a very rewarding career. I love it. Every single day I get to work with the pet owners and the dogs. It is so rewarding. And of course, I love hosting this radio show, Dave the Dog Man, every Monday night, 6:10 p.m. till 7 p.m. If you ever miss an episode of my show, you can go to the radio station's website, 610cktb.com, and you can listen to the archive shows. All the podcast shows are there right on the radio station website. Okay, so no problem. We always have a super good time here. We're very casual, and it's the energy that we have in the room here in the studio right now. So I think what I'm going to do is introduce some awesome people. First, Bonnie Heslop. Welcome, Bonnie Heslop.
2: Woo-hoo! Thank you very much.
1: So, of course, you know Bonnie, news director, radio talk show host, dog lover, mom, wife, any other titles that you might have that I left out?
2: Daughter, sister, Jenny has to turn me up for once.
1: Jenny's going to turn you up. Okay, Bonnie, you want to hike yourself up a little bit here?
2: Sure.
1: The volume, that is. It didn't sound appropriate. There we go. So how's that, Bonnie? Bonnie, speak now. Speak now, Bonnie.
2: All right. Test, test, test. One,
1: testing
2: two,
1: one,
2: three.
1: Two. Can you hear Bonnie better now? Better, better. All good.
2: So just add sister.
1: Sister.
2: And daughter. Did we miss anything?
1: Yeah. You're a very busy lady. Yeah. And you do your show here. Of course, people know that. Some people appointment tune, to 610, and appointment tuning, just tuning into, to my show. But if you're only appointment tuning for the Dave the Dog Man show, you should listen to all the other awesome shows and content that's on 610 CKTB, because there's so much great talent here and so much great community information. It's an awesome vibe. So check out Bonnie's show. So tell people when they can tune in to you, Bonnie, next.
2: So you can hear me on the news every day from Monday to Thursday. I'm on air from 11:15 in the morning until 6 at night. And then I host on Fridays, sometimes other days, if John Gonzo wants to have a day off. But usually I host on Fridays, and the show is from 2 to 6.
1: The great John Gonzo Mark.
2: Wonderful man.
1: He really is. And so you are a graduate of the Dave McMahon Dog Training Academy. I notice I said you are a graduate because I've trained you, Bonnie. I've trained you on how to train your beautiful German Shepherd named Juno. So let's kind of talk just briefly about the dog that we have here in the studio, Juno, German Shepherd dog. How old is Juno now?
2: So Juno is 5. We adopted Juno from the LCHS, which is now the Greater Niagara Humane Society in St. Catharines.
1: I liked it better when it was called Lincoln County Humane Society.
2: Yeah, I always say LCHS.
1: That's yeah.
2: Always
1: yeah.
2: Kind of forever.
1: Yeah, because for decades it was Lincoln County Humane Society.
2: It's so tough. I always, like, 4th Ave, guys. The one where if you go to Tim Hortons beside it, you end up adopting a dog.
1: Oh, yeah.
2: That's what happened with me. I was going through the Tim Hortons drive-thru. I saw a beautiful German Shepherd. I called the shelter, and I was asked if she was available for adoption, and they said no, because she is heavily pregnant. And I said, oh. And then Juno.
1: Heavily pregnant also means like far along, right?
2: Yes.
1: That's what I would assume.
2: Yes, yes. Heavy pregnant.
1: She's very heavily pregnant. Like she's going to burst any day now.
2: It's imminent. We're in warning, not a watch stage.
1: Right.
2: Yeah. So, unfortunately, even though I loved the mom, she wasn't good around other dogs or children. But when she had her babies, I was able to put my name on a waiting list, and we were just lucky enough to be able to adopt Juno at 8 weeks old.
1: And such a great dog she is. She's come a long way with the training you've done with me.
2: I don't know if you've seen the movie Marley and Me, but
1: yep.
2: Yeah, it was like that, but maybe a little bit more aggression for the first few years with Juno. We ended up at a dog trainer super local to us, and it just didn't work out. And I didn't realize that dog trainers can be very different from one to the next. And if you don't have success with one dog trainer, don't give up. You should keep trying. And it was through this, our station, yeah. CKTV News, I was able to meet you, Dave, and you convinced me. And thank goodness you did, because now Juno is able to be in public with other dogs, with other people, and enjoy a life that is more broad and more social. So I'm really, really proud that we can sit here today as a team.
1: Thank you for those kind words. Of course, again, bringing it back to me coaching you, you know, we can say I trained you, I coached you on how to train your dog, but you were devoted to your training. I mean, you love your dog, but you were devoted to practicing the dog's training, and you have achieved such greatness in control over your dog, and she's a pleasure. You can bring her Clifton Hill. You can bring her into any environment.
2: Stores that allow dogs.
1: Yeah, she's come a long way.
2: It's changed her life, and it's changed my life. We were at the stage before I came to you that we couldn't walk down a street if a dog was walking with its owner down the street, even leashed. She was so reactive that we couldn't even do that. So her life was very sheltered, and that's a very isolating feeling when you have a dog that needs a lot of physical activity.
1: Yep.
2: So, yeah, I'm very thankful to you, Dave. I tell everybody that Dave McMahon changed my life.
1: Thank you. I appreciate that so much. So let's continue with introduction. We have, to my left, my friend and photographer, Damon MacArthur's here. Hello, Damon. Say hello to Damon, everybody. Hi, Damon.
2: Hi, Damon.
1: Damon, come up here to the microphone. Say hello. Say something. And Damon is in Niagara College taking the photography program in Welland. How's it going?
3: How's it going, everyone?
1: He told me he's not talking on the microphone today, but now he is. You liking school so far, buddy?
3: Yeah, it's pretty good so far.
1: All right. Right on. We're so happy you're here. So Damon's going to take pictures of the dogs, take pictures of us. It's going to be a good time. All right. So we have our resident dog groomer of the Dave the Dog Man radio talk show, Jackie. Jackie the Dog Groomer. That's what I call her. People say, is that her last name? Yeah, her name is Jackie the Dog Groomer. I don't pronounce her last name correctly.
2: So
1: and she doesn't either. I don't even think she likes her last name. I mean, she tolerates her husband, but I mean, as far as likes the last name, I don't think she likes it. But Jackie's here. She's awesome. She's been a professional dog groomer for over 2 decades. I can say that, right, Jackie?
2: Yep.
1: And tell us about the handsome, white, four-legged dude that's like loving you lots right now and licking your earrings and licking your ear. I know that you manscaped him.
2: Yes.
1: He gets right?
2: Manscaped
1: Which is,
2: once a week.
1: You manscape him once a week?
2: Once a week. Nobody wants to look like a 70s porn star. So we don't do that in my house. So once a week, everybody gets manscaped.
1: Yeah. Do you manscape your husband or does he do that himself?
2: No, that's his own job.
1: Okay.
2: Yeah, I don't do those kinds of dogs.
1: And I thought he was neutered, but you say he has one nut. He has one testicle.
2: My husband or the dog?
1: No, the dog. Andrew told me he has both testicles.
2: No, my husband.
1: I don't know why Andrew and I talk about testicles, but we do. But the dog has one testicle.
2: Yes, he only dropped one.
1: Yeah, so you could never show him in the confirmation dog show world.
2: No.
1: They frown on a undescended testicle. It's like you're not complete unless you have both balls.
2: Well, and the purpose for showing your dog is so that you can breed your dog for that perfect downline, correct?
1: Yes.
2: So why, if you're, and this cryptocyto, whatever, I can never pronounce it name, the undescended testicle problem.
1: Yeah. Layman terms are best.
2: Yeah. Yeah. He's got one nut and it's actually hereditary. So it's not something that you would want to breed into continuous things.
1: Because his son will come out with one ball, too.
2: Could possibly.
1: I mean, one ball only, not
2: could
1: one
2: possibly.
1: Ball, too.
2: Yeah. So, and later in life, that can actually be, it can cause certain types of cancers and problems with the prostate and things like that. So,
1: yeah,
2: we definitely don't want to get into all that fun stuff.
1: And he never gets any will knots because you have, part of the manscaping, you go up and you trim around his bum hole,
2: mm-hmm.
1: right? Because this is a standard poodle, in case people don't know, because you can't see us. You're just listening to radio, right?
2: Yep.
1: The theater of the mind. So I'll have to describe to you. Standard poodle. There's only 3 kinds of poodles. Toy, miniature, and standard. Yep. A lot of people think there's a French poodle. See, I got a French poodle. No, you don't.
2: No, you don't.
1: You got ripped off if somebody sold you a French poodle.
2: Or if you have a royal poodle. Or a king poodle.
1: Or a teacup.
2: Or a
1: I have a teacup poodle.
2: Or a Moyen poodle.
1: Yeah, it's a big crock
2: of
1: crap.
2: If people say that to you, just walk away.
1: Yeah, it's all slang.
2: Listening.
1: Yeah, no, toy miniature standard.
2: Yeah.
1: And standard poodles are non-allergenic to a point.
2: Yeah, to a point. Every single dog can have people can have allergic reactions to any kind of breed.
1: The amount of fun we are going to have, is unmeasurable. So I'm Dave the Dog Man. You can call me Dave the Dog Man or Dave McMahon. We're going to take a short pause. We'll come back with Bonnie Heslop, Jackie the Dog Groomer, myself, and Damon MacArthur, our friend and photographer, is here, as I said. We're going to have a good time. We're going to talk about the dumb and silly things that many dog owners do. Stay with me. What?

0: It will be partly cloudy tonight, and we'll see fog patches developing in the overnight hours, low going down to 11. Tomorrow, we'll see those fog patches clearing, then mainly sunny, then a mix of sun and cloud in the afternoon. There's a 60% chance of showers late in the afternoon, risk of a thunderstorm as well. Some gusty winds, high of 25, feeling more like 27. Wednesday, cloudy, slight chance of rain, high of 24. I'm Bonnie Heslop for CKTV News.
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1: Jenny, our technical producer, is the best. If you don't have a good technical producer, you are screwed, blued, and tattooed. I'm telling you, man, you are not going to do well because we're at their mercy, right? Like, she can bring my volume up. She can unplug me if I'm inappropriate, Jenny. She can be like, no, that's against company policy. Right? So, like, you got to behave in front of your producer to some extent as well.
2: And worst of all for you, Dave, is she could totally just shut your microphone off.
1: I know. And you know.
2: Who would you talk to?
1: Well, who would I talk to? I would talk to myself. You know that, Bonnie. And Jackie knows that as well. You know, every 6 months on the dog show, what I do is I visit the topic of the dumb and silly things that dog owners do. We're going to have a little bit of fun with this. If you're doing any of these, please don't think that we're calling you dumb, but maybe what you're doing is dumb, but it doesn't mean you're dumb. So don't take any offense. We're going to have fun kicking these topics around. First one is dress the dog up for Halloween. Dress the dog in a Halloween costume. And Jackie, can you weigh in on this first? I'm going to guess that you do dress your dogs in Halloween costumes. Jackie the dog groomer, what is the dealio with you?
3: Okay, I'm not going to lie. My dogs get dressed up for Halloween every year. But I am a big, huge Halloween fanatic. So everybody gets dressed up at my house, including my front lawn, my backyard, my dogs, my husband, myself, everybody. So
1: yeah, so you take Halloween very seriously.
3: I do.
1: My daughter Brittany's like that. Halloween is more exciting to Brittany than Christmas.
3: Mm-hmm. Mm.
1: I like that is wild.
3: Yeah, mm-hmm. I always say I should get a present for Halloween because it's like Christmas for me.
1: Yeah.
3: So.
1: Now, what about Bonnie Heslop? Bonnie, are you dressing your dogs up? Have you dressed your dogs up for Halloween?
2: It's a yes and no. I'm not fully committed. But I would say that we have purchased a few items, like the lion's mane.
1: Yeah, because some people get right into it.
2: Yeah, no, I would say I'm just, you know, I'm dipping my toes in.
1: Yeah,
2: but I've thought about it. Yeah. I think it would be really cute if Juno was like a police dog.
1: Yes.
2: Right? Yeah. For Halloween. Like, yeah. That's my dream for her. So, yeah, I think she would like that.
1: Yeah, or she could be like a police woman.
2: Or a police woman, yeah.
1: Even though she is a canine, she could be a police woman. I think that would be cool.
2: Yeah, they just don't keep, like, we've just tried to put headphones on her, and that was, you know, a little bit of a challenge. So they don't like, you know, German Shepherds don't like the stuff on them. She doesn't even like a sweater on her.
1: She did good when you put the headphones on her for Damon to take a picture. I mean, he got a couple of good pictures and we'll post them later. And you know what? I was just thinking, to my far, far right is Chris, a guy named Chris who looks like a cop, an off-duty cop, just his mannerism, his gait. His dominant way that he sits. You know what I mean?
2: Is he an alpha male in
1: the
2: dog world?
1: He is an alpha male. You know what I mean? He really is. So Chris is your husband.
2: Chris is my husband. Yes, my wonderful husband.
1: Very supportive of you with the animals, your interest in the animals.
2: Yes, he's been put to the test these past few weeks as I have been considering getting a second dog now that I have lost my Lily. So, yeah. And you know what? When we lost Lily, and I know this is a fun show, but I just want to give a big shout out to Chris because I wouldn't have been able to go through that process, which is horrible.
1: Yes.
2: Without Chris, he drove home. He was on vacation with his family and I was at home with the dog and he drove home twice during that vacation just to be with me. So yeah. A big thank you to
1: Chris,
2: Christopher.
1: You are a very empathetic person. You are a big teddy bear, even though you have a dominant stance.
2: See, he doesn't like dogs in the house because he thinks dogs should always be outside.
1: That's old school thinking.
2: Yeah,
1: Chris has.
2: He thinks it's ridiculous that we have a German Shepherd and
1: Chris,
2: she lives within the house.
1: Chris, it's not like you're an 80-year-old man.
4: That's farmer thinking.
1: Well, that's farmer thinking.
3: That is farmer thinking.
1: Are you Dutch, Chris?
4: Yes.
3: I was about to ask you that.
1: So that's it. You grew up on a dare, so there's the problem,
3: if
1: right?
3: If the dogs came in the house, they didn't go past.
1: But the Dutch are hardworking guys.
2: Very hardworking.
1: Now, what about this one? We're doing some fun time chatting about the crazy things that some dog owners do, and we can go as far as saying that they're dumb or silly. But here's the next one. Signing the dog's name on a birthday card or Christmas card. I've never done it. I wouldn't say that I wouldn't do it. And I'm going to try and guess. So my guess is that Bonnie would, Jackie would weigh in on this. So Jackie, you go first. Are you signing the dogs? Because you've had like 4 and 5 dogs at a time.
3: I've had up to 6 dogs at 1 point.
1: Six, like oodles of poodles.
3: Yeah, I have a pack of poodles.
1: So are you saying Merry Christmas, Andrew, Jackie?
3: Yeah.
1: And then you list all the dogs.
3: And then I list all the dogs, yes.
1: Card?
3: Yeah, little paw prints and hearts at the bottom. Yeah.
1: Yeah, you do that, eh?
3: I totally do that.
1: And
3: yeah.
1: Bonnie, are you doing that? Are you putting the dogs' names
2: yes.
1: on Christmas and birthday cards or?
2: When I had my life together, I used to do a picture of all the kids and the dogs. And I would always do like from and name all the 7 kids and then the 2 dogs.
1: Okay.
2: But now.
1: Good that you would have the kids' names before the dogs.
2: Yes.
1: You'd have
2: yes.
1: some hierarchy in the listing.
2: I had the kids first. I didn't realize how great dogs were.
1: Yeah.
2: yeah, I do sign their names. I think that's really sweet. But if I was sending you, like, if I was giving you a card or something, I wouldn't, just from myself and Chris, I wouldn't add Juno and Lily, right? Like that would be something that we would all do?
1: I don't know.
2: Well, depends
1: on everybody's different.
3: Depends on what kind of card you would be doing, like a personal card.
2: Yeah, and what kind of relationship. Like
3: yes.
2: if you were, yeah, like if you were going to give Dave a birthday card, maybe
1: what
2: you would sign your dog's
1: Dave?
2: Name because you have a close relationship with these dogs because you have also trained.
1: Yes.
2: Mm-hmm. Right?
1: Mm-hmm. Yes.
2: Okay.
3: Yeah.
1: Bonnie, you went really deep on that. Holy
2: sorry.
1: I was trying to keep up.
3: We went down that rabbit hole.
2: Sorry. Yeah. But there are like a few different scenarios.
3: Absolutely. Yeah.
2: Yeah. Be specific, Dave. I need to know birthday.
1: Yes.
2: I need to know the relationship, the background story.
1: Yeah. Well, this one's going to be a lot lighter, I think.
2: Okay.
1: Okay. This is way lighter.
2: Okay.
1: Now, this is, I'm not going to say it's a dumb thing that dog owners do, but it seems to be common. I've noticed it. It's an observation I've made. A lot of my clients have told me that they do this. I'll let you know what this is in a moment. And I've seen them do this as well. And that is share their ice cream cone with the dog. Now, I'm not talking about taking a piece of ice cream off the cone and giving it to your dog. Okay, that's fine. I'm talking about, you know, you're at Dairy Queen, you're taking a lick of this, and you're giving the dog a lick of your ice cream cone. Then you lick it. After the dog's licked it, the dog is licking his bum hole, right? And the dog is licking his wiener, and he's licking, like, crap off the grass and everything. And then you're taking, I don't know. And then some dogs clean the cats, you know, down below. So would you, Bonnie, share an ice cream cone with your dog? Because there's a lot of people I know that do this. Dogs have less germs than humans, and Dr. Mitch from 610, he was on my show as a guest. I figured I'd get him on, and he said that's not true. Dogs do not have less germs than humans. So I figured I'd get that right from Dr. Mitch. He talked all about dogs having, you know, a lot of germs, and that we should not be sharing an ice cream cone with our dog. Like lick, lick, lick, and then the dog licks back and forth.
2: Yeah, I would never do that, to be honest.
1: I couldn't
2: with
1: picture you doing
2: yeah,
1: that.
2: Yeah, I wouldn't do that. I would maybe get her own.
1: Yes.
2: Yeah,
1: yes.
2: But I've never done that. I have seen my kids do that though, and it does kind of give
1: kids
2: me that.
1: Have done that?
2: Oh, they just love the dogs too much.
1: And what about kissing the dog on the mouth?
2: Listen, I try to stop the kissing, but sometimes they get carried away. The kids love the dogs.
1: Yeah.
2: Right?
1: Yeah.
2: And I can only warn them so many times. And then I just say, you're going to get sick. It's your fault.
1: Yeah.
2: Right?
1: My friend, he sticks his tongue out and says, watch how the dog licks my tongue.
2: Oh.
1: I said, no. No. I said, that's wrong.
2: Yeah.
1: I said, the dog's been licking his bum hole. He's been licking his wiener and he's been eating weird stuff off the grass and cleaning the cat's hoochie coochie.
3: I think that was the top of the list of the dumb things that people do for today.
1: Jackie, can you weigh in on this? Hey, let's hear that again. Did you hear that?
2: Poor Jackie can't say yes or no. No one can say yes now.
1: Let me guess, Jackie. For some reason, okay, I'm thinking that it depends on the dog that you might be the type to share your ice cream with the dog. You might be the type to lick that ice, that soft ice cream cone, give the dog a lick, and then take it and lick it right where the dog licked it.
3: Nope.
1: No, so I've got you wrong.
3: No, I would hold my dog's ice cream cone for him, and I would eat mine And that would be...
1: You won't think less of me than I had. I thought of you in this sort of way.
3: I think less of you almost every time we talk.
2: No, I'm joking.
1: Might as well be honest.
3: I'm joking.
1: We're going to take a short break to hear some words from the people that are paying the bills here. I'm Dave McMahon. I'm with Bonnie Heslop and Jackie the Dog Groomer and Damon MacArthur, our photographer, and Chris is here. He looks like a cop, but he's a fireman instead.

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0: as I said, I'm Dave, but the important people are here around me. The energy is great here at the 610 CKTB studio. We're having a good time. Bonnie Heslop is with us and her beautiful dog, Juno. And then Bonnie's husband is here, Chris, to my far right, if you're just joining us now. Guy looks like a cop, but he's a fireman. And Jackie the dog groomer is here with her dog, who has one testicle. He has only one ball. She won't breed him because it's hereditary, and she's afraid that his son might only have one ball. The ball's right in the center, correct?
1: Yeah.
0: Okay, like it's
1: Would you like to see his manscaping?
0: Well, I don't know. Like, is that wrong to look at the dog's manscaping?
1: I feel like I shouldn't be here for this.
0: Yeah, it hangs like the pendulum on the clock, right? Like, it hangs right up. We'll get a picture of it. Get Damon.
1: You're making Chris very uncomfortable. Chris is very red.
2: He's very comfortable with it.
0: That's great. Yeah.
1: It's just Chris that's not comfortable.
0: Well, as a dog groomer, there's nothing wrong with manscaping.
2: He was only just looking him in the eyes.
0: Are you using Andrew's manscaper? Jackie. Focus on, are you using your husband's manscaper or dog grooming?
2: No, we have a specific dog grooming manscaper.
0: Okay.
2: Yes.
0: Because I have the brand manscaper.
2: Oh,
0: and for
2: okay.
0: guys considering getting one, get the manscaper brand is what I recommend.
2: Oh, okay.
0: I know this is supposed to be about dogs.
2: I didn't even know that was a thing.
0: The one I have for myself, it's got a built-in flashlight. Like, as soon as you push the button, the flashlight comes on.
2: Okay, that's actually
0: it's
2: really
0: waterproof.
2: Cool.
0: Anyway, back to talking about dogs. That's
1: wow.
0: why.
1: Wow. It sounds like a Christmas gift idea for my clippers.
0: So, Christmas is coming.
1: Yes.
0: I think your Dutch husband, who looks like a cop, he would like a new manscaper with a flashlight built in.
1: That's a great idea.
0: So, let's talk about some crazy things that some dog owners are doing, but not a good crazy. Some dog owners think it's funny to give their dogs alcohol. Everyone has seen this at some point or heard about it. Sometimes people are drinking. They think it's funny to put some beer in a bowl or some wine. I got to tell you that a dog's liver and kidney and, you know, can burn out so fast. It is inhumane. It is wrong to give dogs or babies or little children, helpless animals, alcohol. I see no humor in it. But some people, you know, they get all hammered up, all liquored up, right? And give old Fluffy a little bit of the rum there. He walks funny after he has a few licks of the rum. And I think it's disgusting, right? The dog is now, you know, inebriated. He's drunk and he's wobbling around. The dog didn't sign up for that. To me, that's just as bad as spiking someone's drink with drugs, you know. People are like, lighten up, Dave, you know. I am lighting up, but I just think it's cruelty to animals to give a dog alcohol. Like, how do you weigh in on that, Bonnie?
1: No, I would agree with you. I think it's so dangerous of all things, you know. Dogs can be killed by grapes, so you think about wine. That would kill dogs right away.
0: So, you know the little package of raisins that you put in a kid's lunch?
1: Mm-hmm.
0: A client of mine, his dog ate just that little tiny box and died. The dog died from eating the raisins. Like, yeah, I mean, alcohol is not good for dogs. Please do not give your dog alcohol.
1: But I think you're right. Like, when we were growing up, we all knew of, let's say, an uncle, you know, and their dog, Chuck, usually, was drinking beer.
0: Yeah.
1: You know, like, Chuck loves his beer at 4 o'clock. Like, I can remember that. Maybe that's a Montreal thing, but I can remember, you know, people, like, an uncle of sorts, giving beer to a dog.
0: I think it's wrong. Jackie, you weigh in. What's your opinion? It's no good to give alcohol to booze. It's no good to give alcohol to booze. Or, for
1: that
0: matter, give booze to alcohol.
2: I think you have to be a special kind of stupid to give your dog alcohol or weed or anything like that.
1: Oh, yeah, like an edible.
0: Yeah, I know you wouldn't waste the alcohol on the dogs anyway because you drink yourself.
2: Well, yeah,
0: I don't want to make you sound like a lush or anything.
2: But still, that's alcohol abuse in two different ways, right? And again, you have to be a special kind of stupid to be giving your animals any kind of something that can inebriate them.
0: There's a lot of people who take a toke of that doobie.
2: There's a whole lot of special kind of people out there.
0: There's nothing wrong with token. You know, and if people want to toke that, I'm cool with that, right?
2: But don't blow it in your dog's face when you're done.
0: But there's a lot of people that take a toke and they want to get the dog high, and then they will laugh at the dog's gait and how he moves around.
1: Oh.
0: Try and look at it this way. And you know, some people, it could be innocent. Like some people, geez, making me feel bad, Dave. I didn't think of it as cruelty at the time. Well, no, you didn't think of it as cruelty at the time, but like, to me, it's just as bad as doing that to like a baby or a 1 or 2 year old little kid, like blowing the pot smoke, blowing the weed smoke into their face. They didn't sign, try and look at it this way. They didn't sign up for that. They didn't want that.
2: Well, and if you think of the mentality,
0: they're an innocent being. A dog is a being. It's not a human being, still a being, right? And I just think it's wrong to do that. You want to give your dog CBD and give your dog, you know, different things. That's fine, but to deliberately set out to get them high just so that you can amuse yourself and your friends on how the dog is acting after that, I think it's wrong.
2: Absolutely. And you figure, again, the mentality of a dog, they stay at about the equivalent of a 3 to 4 year old toddler. So if you're going to give your toddler weed or alcohol, you're doing the same thing to a dog at the initially, right? So yeah. Again, special kind of stupid to do that kind of stuff.
1: Okay, here, I have a question for you. Do you think it's wrong when you see people smoking cigarettes in their car with their dogs in the vehicle?
0: I do.
1: Because that is illegal if you have a child.
0: Mm-hmm. I do. Mm-hmm. I do. And I mean, my mom is no longer on planet Earth, right? Right? Like, she's up in heaven. I believe she's up in heaven. I mean, you know. But she smoked in the car with me with the windows up on long drives. Okay. And so I was breathing in all this cigarette smoke as a kid.
1: Mm-hmm.
0: Right. And yep. I remember when I was a kid, I had like a bronchitis, asthma, you know.
1: Oh, wow.
0: For a while. Right. And yeah. I was on the puffers and everything. And everybody was going, I don't know why. Well, I know
1: it's
0: why.
1: It's a mystery.
0: It's a big fat mystery. Because you were smoking menthol cigarettes in the car.
1: And that's not.
0: And that's even worse than regular cigarettes.
1: But that was pretty common back then. Now we know, right? We know that it's not. It's terrible for us, and it's terrible for our kids and our dogs, I'm assuming.
0: Yeah.
1: But yeah, I always think
0: secondhand
1: that.
0: Secondhand smoke is bad for dogs, and it's bad for kids, for sure. You want to smoke, open the windows, or don't smoke near your dog. People don't stop and think about that, that the dog is breathing in much more than a person is. Like, they're taking more breaths, and their sense of smell is keener. You know,
1: so. Oh, yeah, that's true,
0: well,
1: too.
0: Sure.
1: That would be
0: that's,
1: overwhelming for
0: that's
1: them.
0: It's no good to be smoking your stuff around the animal. Just go somewhere else. Go into your shed and, you know, hot box your shed there with your cigarettes and your weed. That's all I'm saying. Jackie, you've got that look on your face again.
2: Oh, that's just how I look.
0: That's a resting Jackie face.
2: That's just
0: face.
2: My resting Jackie face. Yes, it is.
0: So here's another one. You could call it silly. You could call it the stupid things dog owners do, but I know a lot. I've seen this so many times, and I scratch my head every time. These dog owners that have these little dogs, and they're pushing them around in a baby stroller. And right away, like, if they come up close to me, oh, how old's your baby? It's actually a puppy. They're pushing their dog around in a baby stroller. I can see it if your dog has no legs. If the dog has no legs, or he's a tripod, which means he's got 3 legs, or it's a senior dog, or he's physically disabled. You can say that, right? That's politically correct? Or what's the term now for physically disabled?
1: Special needs, I guess.
0: If the dog's special needs, okay. And he, you know, he doesn't have the capability of walking very far. So, you know, okay, fine. You put him in a little baby stroller and you push him around. But, I mean, if he's perfectly healthy and he's got, you know, good legs, like, let him walk.
1: Yeah, I totally agree with you, but I will say I'm in the market for a dog stroller right now because if you get a puppy, right, so we're looking at possibly adding to our family, if you get a puppy, they can't walk an hour a day like Juno, and I don't want to leave them for an hour a day.
0: Right.
1: So I thought that if I bought one that looked kind of like a wagon maybe, that would disguise it. I don't know. Like, is that, am I going to be judged if I have a puppy in there
0: I'm
1: walking?
0: You.
1: Okay. That's
0: I'll
1: not
0: judge
1: good.
0: You. I'll say, hey, the dog's got to walk.
1: I understand.
0: But if the dog's exhausted.
1: Yes, the dog will be exhausted.
0: When the little manja cake puppy dog is exhausted, pick it up and then put it in the stroller.
1: Yes.
2: Can I weigh in on this?
1: Yes, please.
2: My daughter.
0: I hope so.
2: Thank you. My daughter just got, this past year, she got a little chihuahua. Okay. Tiny little thing, 4 pounds. Her name's Cricket. Adorable.
0: I forgot you had a daughter.
2: Yeah. So she's, Cricket, she's a little, and she's part of the pack with all the big dogs. She lives on a farm. She's great.
0: But, and Cricket's your daughter's name.
2: No, no. Vi is my daughter. Cricket's the dog. So, and she's just like me. She's the crazy dog lady. So she, but when Cricket is a baby, and still to this day, because she can't always keep up with the other four large dogs in the farm. My daughter actually bought a sling, like a baby sling.
0: Yeah, like a kangaroo pouch.
2: Yeah, I've seen these. So, yeah, so Cricket sits in the sling, and she's just chilling, sleeping in there, and she's happy, and people don't judge her because she's not pushing a dog in a stroller.
0: So we shouldn't be so judgy.
2: Well,
0: right?
2: And I guess she, first time she brought Cricket over to my house, I got four large dogs that don't know this tiny little puppy. She's scared she's gonna get stepped on or run over, so she brought her over, kept her in her little sling. Dog's happy. Everybody's happy. Cool.
0: It's all good.
2: Yeah, it's all good.
0: We'll take a short break. We'll come back with more Dave the Dog Man. I'm Dave McMahon. I'm here with Bonnie Heslop, Jackie the Dog Groomer, Damon MacArthur the Photographer, and Chris, Bonnie's husband, who looks like a cop but's actually a fireman.

0: will be partly cloudy tonight, and we'll see fog patches developing in the overnight hours, low going down to 11. Tomorrow, we'll see those fog patches clearing, then mainly sunny, then a mix of sun and cloud in the afternoon. There's a 60% chance of showers late in the afternoon, risk of a thunderstorm as well. Some gusty winds, high of 25, feeling more like 27. Wednesday, cloudy, slight chance of rain, high of 24. I'm Bonnie Heslop for CKTV News.
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1: Welcome back, everyone. Dave McMahon here. I'm here with Bonnie Heslop, Jackie the Dog Groomer, Damon MacArthur, awesome photographer, and Chris, Bonnie's husband, Chris, who's Dutch, looks like a cop, sits like a cop, but is a fireman and a super nice guy. I want to talk about Rotary Pet Fest. 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So come with your dog. It's going to be lots of fun. I'll be there answering questions for you. If you have any dog questions for me, I'd be happy to answer for you. So again, mark your calendars. 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And it's my Rotary Club. Well, I shouldn't say that. It's not like I own it. It's my Rotary Club. I belong to a Rotary Club as a Rotarian. I'm enjoying being a Rotarian. It's called the Niagara Falls Sunrise Rotary Club. The reason we call it the Sunrise Rotary Club is because we're up at 7:30 in the morning meeting at Betty's restaurant every single Thursday year round. Imagine 7:30 in the morning. You got to be awake. I've got four coffees into me and I'm the youngest there of all the Rotarians in my club. I just thought I'd point that out. I'm going to be on your show. I'm all tongue-tied here. Bonnie, you'll have me on your show, and we'll promote the living SHI, you know what, out of this.
2: Yes, we have our Canine Corner, which is every Friday at 2:20.
1: Yeah, you and I do this together.
2: So we'll talk about the big expo. And you know what? It's really fun to go to these. Like, you encouraged me to go. I could never go before because of Juno's reactivity.
1: And you were a bit reluctant when I encouraged you, and I told you to trust me. And you said, I'm worried because the dog might bite a dog or bite somebody. I said, I'm going to be there, and you can trust me. The dog won't have anything to say.
2: Well, if you want to talk about silly things that dog owners do, it's probably all at the Pet Expo. Like, that's all on display.
1: Yeah.
2: Because they let their dogs just go everywhere, right? Oh, I'm not ready for this. But do people think going into a Pet Expo that every pet that enters that door is okay just to frolic?
1: Well, some people go through life thinking it's their rite of passage just to let their dog sniff every Tom, Dick, and Harry's dog.
2: Yeah.
1: Right? So they're too willy-nilly, right?
2: Okay.
1: So now my friend Grant Crossman, I think you know who that is, he is the producer of the Pet Expo at the International Center in Mississauga, right? He has thousands and thousands of people that show up at the expo. And he will not allow retractable leashes, extend the leashes. So now you have to have a 4-foot or 6-foot leash, which is a great segue into reminding me that when you come to our Rotary Pet Fest in Niagara Falls, we don't want you have your dog on a retractable. You know, it's just dangerous and the dog is going to have too much leash and people are going to trip over that and your dog's going to be like humping another dog while you're busy taking a swig of your coffee. Oh yeah.
2: It's true.
1: Fine, don't get out of there. That's her ear.
2: It only takes a second.
1: Okay, you want to hear something crazy? Like really crazy? I know we've done some crazy things so far. We've chatted about piercing the dog's ear so they can put a diamond stud in the dog's ear. A client signs her pit bull up. Yeah, we accept all breeds at the Dave McMahon training. She signs the pit bull up, right? She goes, isn't he a handsome boy? She goes, what do you think of his new diamond stud? She had his ear pierced, and she has a diamond stud in the dog's ear. I think it's ridiculous. I mean, first of all, you know, the dog doesn't sign up for this, right? Why pierce his ear? I think it's unnecessary, right? I think it's just an attention seeker, you know. Maybe she's listening now going, Dave, I want my money back. You're talking about me.
2: That's all right. I'm sure you have
1: no
2: policies
1: refund when
2: for
1: you
2: that.
1: Deal with Dave McMahon. We've got t-shirts, no refund on them.
2: Yeah, it just seems very unnecessary. Cruel, I would say.
1: Like, I might get a diamond stud. Like, when I lose more hair, I want to shave my head bald and get a big diamond D on my... But that's
2: okay
1: me.
2: For you, yeah.
1: For me.
2: You're like Flava Flav, right?
1: Yes, I can work it. I can get into that groove.
2: You could always... The way you want to express like, let's say if you want to highlight that your dog is a male or a female, like, you can always do a nice scarf. You can always do a nice collar, right? You don't need to pierce anything.
1: Yeah. Now, Jackie, weigh in on this. Do you think it's okay for people to pierce their dog's ear? I mean, is it to each his own? I mean, because I'm thinking you might even be more open-minded than Bonnie and I put together.
3: No, I am far more closed-minded than the both of you are, especially when there's so many other alternatives that you can do.
1: But you've been to a nude beach.
3: 100% I have. I watched them play volleyball.
1: So
3: it was fantastic.
1: You're open-minded that way.
3: But when
1: now,
3: it comes
1: Bonnie,
3: to this...
1: have you been to a nude beach?
2: Not yet.
1: Okay. Back to you, Jackie.
3: When it comes to this, again, speaking as a groomer, there are different alternatives. If you want your dogs to have earrings, you can put little bling gems on their ears.
1: Gotcha.
3: That stay on there.
2: I didn't know about this. Tell me more.
3: They're little bling gems.
1: Come closer to that.
3: It would literally take me a minute and a half to give your dogs earrings, and they stay for a couple of weeks.
1: Put one on me.
2: So I can absolutely, like, yeah. Offer this, Jackie?
3: Yep.
2: And do people ask for this a lot?
3: Not most. I don't really advertise that I do it, because a lot of people just don't care about it. But for those people that do care about it, absolutely. I can do just about anything in my salon. I can do dye jobs. I can do airbrushing, feather extensions, tinsel in the hair.
1: And you also paint dogs' toenails.
3: Paint toenails.
1: Red.
3: Yep. Yeah, paint toenails, the bling gems, and I mean, you don't have to just put them on their ears. You can put them like a little diamond drop, you know, teardrop on their little cheek, or, you know, you can do little stars on their butt cheeks if they're shaved or short haired. You can do all kinds of amazing
1: designs. Like a barber will put different designs, you know, in the guy's hair or something. Yeah. You'll carve stuff into the dog.
3: Yeah, and I can bedazzle your dog. You don't need to pierce your dog's ears. You can bedazzle them all you want without putting them through paint.
1: I've seen you dye your dogs blue and pink and outrageous colors. And
3: absolutely.
1: I've seen you catch flack for it.
3: Oh, yeah.
1: People hate on you so bad social media.
3: Mm-hmm.
1: Right? And it's like it's dog-friendly dye. It's not like it's hurting
3: yes.
1: them.
3: They have competitions for grooming dogs and carving in characters. And the amount of talent that goes into these competitions, it's incredible. But like what I do is just very basic stuff. Right?
1: Yeah.
3: So, but I do it. It's fun. And the dogs like it.
1: You're an artist.
3: The
1: man.
3: Dogs get
1: dog
3: attention.
1: Dog groomers are artists.
3: They are. The dogs get attention. The dog's like, oh my God, I'm getting so much more attention. Because they don't know why.
2: Yeah,
3: they just get the attention. They're happy about it.
2: It wouldn't be too far off from a shampoo and a conditioner, right? It's like...
3: No, it's actual. So you do have colored shampoo that you can use, which is a semi-permanent. But there's also... permanent dye. So you have to literally wait for that to grow out.
2: Wow.
3: Yeah.
1: We are out of time. Jackie the dog groomer, thank you so much for joining us.
3: Thank you.
1: Chris, great seeing you again. Thank you so much. Bonnie Heslop, always a pleasure to share and dominate the airwaves with you.
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1: Thank you, Jenny, and thank you, Damon MacArthur, for being in-house with us, taking pictures. We're going to take more pictures and have fun, but we're all going to keep our clothes on for these pictures this time. Okay, I figured we'd do something different, just keep our clothes on for a change for the pictures. All right, have yourselves a doggone great night, everybody. I'm out of here. See you later. Bye. Ciao.

0: British Columbia's Finance Minister Josie Osborne says the province faces a significant headwind from the trade war with the United States and other developments as the projected deficit grew by almost $500 million in the first quarter of the fiscal 2026-27 year. She says several factors contribute to the higher deficit.
1: In the first quarter, we see higher costs than we initially projected at the time of budget for wildfire response and recovery. And we also saw more refundable tax credits being received by British Columbians. The deficit projection for 2026-2027 is now $13.8 billion.
0: The minister says BC is also forecasting less money from natural gas, partly because of an accounting error, which she says will never happen again. The U.S. government says detainees at a now-closed Florida immigration facility dubbed Alligator Alcatraz were held in a small metal enclosure for up to 2 hours. The inspector general says 79 detainees spent time in the roughly 18-square-foot spaces, which staff described as calming areas. The report also found detainees had less than half the required living space, along with limited access to showers, recreation, legal materials, and clean drinking water. This is the Canadian Press. In sports, the Buffalo Sabres have signed forward Noah Ostlund to an 8-year contract worth almost $53 million U.S. The 22-year-old had 11 goals and 27 points in 60 games as a rookie last season. The Toronto Blue Jays continue their playoff push tonight when they open a 3-game series with the visiting Detroit Tigers. The Blue Jays enter the contest a game back of Cleveland for the final American League wild card spot. The Guardians host the Chicago White Sox tonight and can move into first place in the AL Central with a win. Multiple media reports say the Toronto Raptors and Los Angeles Clippers have agreed to a complete trade that will send forward Kawhi Leonard back to Toronto. The trade would see LA get all-star forward Brandon Ingram, guard Grady Dick, and draft picks. The deal was first agreed to in June, but has been on hold while the NBA investigated Leonard and the Clippers for salary cap circumvention. From the Canadian Press, I'm John Kennedy.
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3: It will be partly cloudy tonight, and we'll see fog patches developing in the overnight hours, low going down to 11. Tomorrow, we'll see those fog patches clearing, then mainly sunny, then a mix of sun and cloud in the afternoon. There's a 60% chance of showers late in the afternoon, risk of a thunderstorm as well. Some gusty winds, high of 25, feeling more like 27. Wednesday, cloudy, slight chance of rain, high of 24. I'm Bonnie Heslop for CKTV News.
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5: That's how, well, Burlington's a beautiful place, but...
6: Not when you're a teenager and trying to be cool, though.
5: Maybe not. Yeah, I get that. But you could always tell when people think you're a tourist, right?
6: Yeah.
5: Like, oh, where do you live? Oh, I live in Toronto. Okay, where do you live? Oh, Brampton, right? Like, or Mississauga, yeah. Right? Like, yeah. It's funny how people, how they perceive it. Locals perceive it so incredibly differently. I would like to start a love letter to Toronto with, first of all, I don't understand this city. I don't understand this city, but I understand this city. Please allow me to explain. You see, I don't understand this city because I have spent so much time sitting in a car on a road. Ubers, particularly. And it's amazing to me to hear how long people spend in traffic today. I was at Agent Court, which in broadcast land is the CTV mothership. And today I was there, and there was one particular colleague who said, it took me 2.5 hours to get to work today. And then I said, see, don't understand this city. 2.5 hours. Now I understand if you're in Vancouver and you're driving from White Rock and that whole thing, that's a haul. 2.5 hours is like snow day level in most other places. Traffic is bad in Montreal, but I admire the traffic drivers in Montreal because what they do is

0: Because everybody will cut your throat to get in line. But everybody's cool with it. And they're like, hey, whoa, good move, wave. Right? Like, it's wild to me. Now, I say I don't understand this city, but I also think I understand this city. The coolest thing about Toronto is that people say, that's my hood. So Saturday night, went for dinner with a friend at the Drake on Queen Street West. And rooftop patio. And in this rooftop patio, if you had not known that you were surrounded by all these skyscrapers, you would have seen friends who were smiling and greeting each other. Oh my God, how you been? It's been so long. And reuniting. You see, it doesn't really matter if it's Etobicoke. You can be in Etobicoke and you could be sitting there and realize, not even realize you're in the city. You're like in a neighborhood filled with trees with kids walking on the streets playing with their friends. And you could be driving down the Don Valley Parkway and not see a building because it's lush and full. And so the rest of Canada does get Toronto wrong. Oh, yes. People from Toronto believe they are in the center of the universe. And in most cases, they are. Here's my takeaway is all of Canada needs to come to Toronto and see this city and actually tour around the city. The transit here, I know the local people will say it's terrible because of waiting for subway lines and all the bits and pieces. The reality is, I'm in Markham. I took the GO train. I took the GO bus. I got downtown. Everything was easy peasy. Take a subway downtown. Take the VIA train from Ottawa. Getting around is just, there's so many options. It is amazing. To the people of Toronto, you do have a beautiful city, and you also need to get out of it and go see the rest of this country. Canada needs to see this city and understand that it is so much different than what they perceive it to be. It is as cool as old Queen Street West, Much Music days, Rick the Temp, George Strombolopoulos standing on a street corner with a camera and a microphone. Now that stuff doesn't happen anymore. That's too bad. But the reality is that this city is equally as cool. It's TIFF this weekend, Ryan O'Donnell, and I made the mistake of trying to get from Union Station to the Drake. I was going to jump in an Uber, so I walked and walked and walked because everything is just locked up. The baseball game got out, tens of thousands of fans walking down the streets, people lining up at TIFF, which is weird, by the way, the amount of people that line up just to see a famous person. Like, I find that strange. Just amazing.
1: Well, they get a movie out of it, too.
0: No, no, these are not people going to the movie.
1: You're talking about the people that are waiting outside.
0: These are the Star Watchers.
1: Oh, the Star Watchers.
0: Because you could tell the movies, because there's people lined up. They're queued up.
1: Yeah,
0: these are people
1: yeah.
0: held back by a fence outside a hotel in front of a bunch of black Suburbans that are pulling up.
1: Yeah, it's not, it's kind of like when you go to a comic expo and you like wait for an autograph. I remember it was one of the guys who played Doctor Who, Matt Smith, and he was around the corner. I went, oh, there's Matt Smith. It's cool. Okay. Move along. I don't care. Like,
0: they're people. I don't understand it.
1: You know, yeah, I don't get that part. But I think it's just kind of ties into the whole, like, movie stardom. Like, it's a big event and there's a bunch of celebrities there. But
0: sure.
1: I do think it's pretty silly unless you're going to a movie.
0: If you're going to see something or participate at something, fine. Anyway, I don't judge. I just found it odd. But it was something busy. And then went to the Blue Jays game on Sunday. Which, by the way, if you don't follow the Blue Jays, Vladdy Jr. hadn't had a home run at home yet this summer. Did it on Sunday. I think the smart speakers and I are good luck for the Blue Jays. Because last year, it was a pretty flat half a game and then amazing finish. Same thing this year. And I'm sure we'll talk about that coming up on Wednesday when Jamie Ellerton and Lindsay Broadhead are here. It's a love letter to Toronto. We need to come to this city and experience this city. It is so alive. It's incredible. And I have a lot of friends that have grown up here, lived here, and never really left here. And I have to say, in a love letter to Toronto, also Toronto needs to see the rest of this country. Because it is equally as beautiful and alive. I've loved my time here. I really have. This is my favorite trip to Toronto, even though I really didn't do much other than just kind of bounce around from friend to friend and meeting to meeting. Pretty awesome stuff. So sign up. Go get your tickets. Don't come during TIFF. Oh, my God. And don't come when the Prime Minister's doing some international trade thing all in the same weekend and the Blue Jays have three home games in three straight days. Like, go to the Blue Jays. That's another one, I would say. Everyone's got to put that on their bucket list. We should do a bucket list conversation here, Ryan.
1: Let me just write that down.
0: Yeah, write that down.
1: Absolutely.
0: Good News Tuesday might be a great place for a bucket list. How was your weekend, Ryan O'Donnell? It was supposed to be the cozy, warm fall weekend in Calgary for you.
1: It was perfect. It was the cozy. I went and saw the new Spider-Man movie with my my future in-laws, which was great. Had some stew. Like, I had goulash for dinner, and it was in September, and it fit because it was like 9 degrees and pouring rain. And then went to a little art market, which was also outside and pouring rain, but it was still pretty cool. And yeah, it was just one of those weekends where I had pretty much nothing planned, and I'm so grateful for that. But those are the ones that always feel the shortest.
0: Yep. Very good. Noah Skanga is alive and well in Toronto. Have pizza?
2: I did absolutely nothing but watch my stories, and I was very happy with doing that.
0: That's what I was gonna say, because don't ask Noah, because it was like, I didn't know, or I did everything and worked hard with my family. So Noah has two speeds, right? I learned stuff that Shane doesn't understand. I hung out. So, looks like there was a lot of hanging out this weekend, and I think that's fantastic. 7-10-10. Coming up tonight here on the show, you can use that text line to reach out to us. Does beer make you less empathetic? That's part of our mystic conversation later on. Over the weekend, this weekend, AI bosses said, whoa, we need to slow down AI. And Trump said, all you need is a smart president. We need to beat China. That's concerning. We're also going to have our Monday study group. That means Jimmy Zubris and Leslie Kelly are going to be here for the biggest stories of the week. We will be talking about AI with that one, and we will also be talking about what's going on with the Prime Minister and investment.
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1: After a couple of week hiatus, touring around the world, Handy Andy Barrar is back. To Surrey, BC we go. I'm Shane Hewitt. I am in Markham, just outside Toronto. He's been away. He's been traveling. He's been doing tech things. And he's officially back. HandyAndyMedia.com if you want to get connected with Handy Andy. So, how was the trip?
2: Shane, I think in the last 6 years, this is the longest I've gone without talking to you. So, you know, I missed you on this trip. I was thinking about you on Monday.
1: Really?
2: Yeah. We talked every Monday for the last, or at least once a week for about 6 years.
1: 6 years, yeah.
2: I remember during COVID, we would chat and, here we are. Say, I can't believe it. It feels like that was just yesterday. But the trip was good. I was in Berlin for, it's called IFA Berlin. It stands for Innovation for All. It's a tech trade show. Very similar to the Consumer Electronics Show that happens in Las Vegas every year, but it's Europe's version. And lots of humanoid robots there. I saw so many robots. Robots that could dance, robots that could fight, that could do kung fu, and robots that could play soccer. So a little bit of everything for the techie in me. It's like going to Disneyland.
1: Oh, very good. And so any key takeaways? Because when you go to Vegas, for example, you always meet somebody and end up in a limo.
2: Yeah.
1: How did you make out in Germany?
2: It was fun. You know, I took the Uber to get to this trade
1: show. I feel like Uber is like a legit German thing, yeah?
2: Yeah. This lady, she was an Uber driver. She offered me grapes, right? She just like pulled out these grapes and she offered it to me. I said, that's okay. But then she gave this stern look, like, eat these grapes. So I ate them. You know, and she was really nice. Like, she couldn't speak English, but she would use Google Translate because we went by in Berlin. It's called the Victory Column for Prussia. It was this huge column that we would pass by. And so she wrote in Google Translate because she kept seeing that I was looking at it. And she's like, that's like our Statue of Liberty. And I was like, wow, we can converse through, you know, a phone. It's pretty crazy that we live in this day and age. What an amazing time to be alive.
1: Did the grapes make you high? What happened?
2: What's that? No, the grapes were good. They were just good. She just carries grapes. Like, she had a little lunch kit, and so she offered me some grapes, and I ate them.
1: Did you get married?
2: I did not get married. No, that's what happens in Las Vegas, Shane, you know.
1: No.
2: Bad decisions late at night. So it's very easy to get married in Las Vegas.
1: Man, you're in Surrey. I mean, I realize Surrey is a big place, but you have a small little bubble. You know, my little Andy's seeing the world here.
2: Yeah, no. And, I'm going to Calgary tomorrow. So.
1: How are you?
2: Yeah. I'll be at a cybersecurity conference, tomorrow from a company called Fortinet. They do like the cybersecurity for all the Fortune 500 companies. Mm. And we're going to be talking about protecting Canada's, critical infrastructure. Mm. So from hackers and both hackers and potentially from AI now, how do we make sure that our critical infrastructure in Canada? So, you know, the pipelines, our electrical grid, our water treatment facilities. I'm going to be learning all about that. I'm going to be getting my geek on talking to these researchers, and I want to find out, Shane, what keeps them up at night? You know, these guys who work in this area in cybersecurity, so much has happened because of AI. And I want to know who has the upper edge, the attackers or the defenders? Because you know both of them are using AI. So I can't wait. The show goes on. The road show goes on, Shane.
1: I think you should take some grapes with you to give away.
2: I should.
1: Coming up here at the top of the hour, we have a big conversation about the stuff this weekend with AI, with the AI bosses basically going, yeah, Whoa, we need to slow this down, which is an interesting, these guys stand up, they're accountable for the investment, right? So that's an interesting part. So we are going to dig in that coming up here in just a little bit. All right, so let's dig into some of the tech things since you brought it up. Critical infrastructure, getting it put to the test.
2: Yeah.
1: Tell me about that story that you have here. Is that related to you going to this thing?
2: Yes, exactly. It's really about, you know, how does Canada protect our infrastructure? Because if you think about it, think about like a water treatment facility. They would have what's called operational technology. Like, we know what IT is, information technology. But there's also operational technology about, you know, the tech to make all their systems work. Traditionally, they were never connected to the internet. But for people to get remote access and to get data and to collect the data that's happening, they would connect them to the internet, which makes them now vulnerable. And when you look at these new AI models, Shane, when they're testing them out, you know, like OpenAI, they would give them to like, you know, countries and say, test your systems because this is so powerful. It could find vulnerabilities in both companies and now critical infrastructure. So I'm really interested to learn about how they're going to protect that now moving forward, because, you know, with these rogue AI models, there were some that were in testing grounds that wasn't even connected to the internet, and it still escaped and then went onto the internet and hacked another company. That was Hugging Face. So I'm, after that incident, I want to know, how can we protect ourselves, and how did the critical infrastructure, so like the electrical grid, how do we protect that from being hacked from AI that goes rogue, or a hacker that somehow finds a backdoor into that and then asks for ransomware? Otherwise, we're going to, you know, spike all your drinking water with chlorine. You know, these are the doomsday scenarios when we talk about how AI can, you know, kill humanity. I think that is a legitimate conversation to have, because when we talk about how are they going to kill us, I think that's one of the ways.
1: Did you read the part of it where they found that the AIs were communicating on a 25-year-old message board that was kind of just old and dead and wasn't really that popular anymore, but somehow these different AI models were communicating through the forum, and they were even talking about how they could do less work and make everybody think they were doing more work? Like, it was kind of wild.
2: Yeah, so it's called deceptive alignment. So what it does is, when it knows that it's being tested, it will somehow deceive the researchers. Just like, you know, when you're acting naughty in class, the teacher looks at you and you behave, and then she turns her back, and then now you're throwing, you know, things across the room. AI is doing that. It is deceiving the researchers. So this is really important. And what the researchers are calling AI alignment. We need to align the AI with human values. Otherwise, we could say, hey, in this city, we want you to solve the congestion, the traffic congestion. And the AI might decide, you know, the best solution is just not have people driving in cars. And then it goes, takes that literally, and then finds a solution on how to get rid of people. Those are the kind of doomsday scenarios, I think, that the conversations that we need to have, because if these AIs can escape a testing ground that's not even connected to the internet, go onto another, you know, group chat with other AIs, who knows what the future looks like? And this is why these conversations need to be had. And this, I'm going to have a great time next week in Calgary, you know, talking to researchers and learning about what these kind of scenarios could look like.
1: You know, every time everyone comes to town with Ryan, they take Ryan out for a steak. I'm just saying, like, this is the tradition.
3: Yeah, it's just kind of like, if you really want to be welcome in Calgary, you know, just like giving a local a steak is kind of like, it's like a rite of passage, Andy. I don't know if you've never been to Calgary before, but it's just expected.
1: It's like going to Newfoundland and getting screeched in, except you buy the steak.
3: Yeah, exactly. Well, that's exactly
2: right. I will get my people to contact your people, and if our schedules align, you know. Maybe I'll get my AI agent to talk to your AI agent, and then, you know, they can try to see how our schedules work for that stake.
1: Are you integrating AI in the work that you do when it comes to just the day-to-day stuff, like having, you know, waking up in the morning with a list of articles that you'd be interested in, like any of that stuff? Because I have some friends that are really diving into it that way, where basically they get a list of, here's the top five articles that they would be interested in today that have unfolded, and so it sort of builds that for them. Do you use it at that level?
2: Not in that particular case, Shane, but I use AI every day. I try to think of, like, 15-year-old Andy. What would he do if he was in growing up in this era? So you have that kind of creativity. One thing I did was I created an AI agent to manage my YouTube channel. And so that was really cool. I used AI to create AI. It was like a Frankenstein moment, but I can actually chat to it on a chatbot now.
1: Oh, fascinating. Yeah, I have a real hard time allowing anything else to have control of my stuff, like access to banking, view what you do. Like, that stuff terrifies me. It's a larger conversation coming up here in 30 minutes. Handy Andy's going to be a part of his own this week in Calgary. We've got more tech. Let's find out what came out of this IFA conference anyway, some of the big tech and gadget announcements, and then we'll bring it home with, of course, taking some.
4: It will be partly cloudy tonight, and we'll see fog patches developing in the overnight hours, low going down to 11. Tomorrow, we'll see those fog patches clearing, then mainly sunny, then a mix of sun and cloud in the afternoon. There's a 60% chance of showers late in the afternoon, risk of a thunderstorm as well. Some gusty winds, high of 25, feeling more like 27. Wednesday, cloudy, slight chance of rain, high of 24. I'm Bonnie Heslop for CKTV News.
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1: HandyAndyMedia.com. Get connected with Handy Andy Brar. He was over in Berlin. Andy, what are some cool tech takeaways from that conference, the IFA, the IFA conference you were at, from Berlin? Anything we haven't seen yet?
2: Well, you know, I'm a sucker for robots and robots that could actually do something. So there was a lot of these robotic lawnmowers, which have been around for about 10 years now on the market. And the problem with robotic lawnmowers, Shane, historically, has been that they can't do the edging. So you need a weed whacker or a weed trimmer to do the edging while they could just kind of cut the lawn. They even designed them now that they can do straight lines or diamond shaped lines, and it uses GPS. So satellite connections to be able to map out your yard instead of using a physical boundary line. But they would never been able to solve the edging problem. And then one thing I saw, a company that I didn't expect to make a robot lawnmower, Anker. Most people know them for their battery packs that you can buy them for external power. Well, they are going to release a robot lawnmower that has an arm on the side with a weed trimmer, Shane. So it's like when it needs to do the edging, the arm, it's like the Canada arm that you would see in space, comes out and then it has a trimmer on the side, and it will go across like a fence line and trim that before then it cuts your entire lawn. That is something that's really interesting, because that was the big problem historically, is that you still had to go outside and do some work. If this works as advertised, that could completely eliminate that, so you could finally have a perfectly manicured lawn without actually having to have a weed trimmer or a physical lawnmower. You're going to have a robotic lawnmower that can do both of that.
1: That's kind of cool. Although the dogs hate them.
2: Yes. Oh, yeah. Yeah. And they're designed to understand when pets come around, because they have cameras and sensors. So if your dog's sleeping, it's not going to roll over and, like, you know, hit them or anything like that. It's pretty good, because I had the old style where you had to put a perimeter line, Shane, and at some point it's going to break. That line's going to break. And because it kind of gets buried into the grass, you don't know where that break is. It is one of the hardest things to figure out. You have to get like this tool where you have to listen to an AM radio signal, and as you walk around, you can finally hear the break. Like, you have to use, it's very, very difficult. So the fact that they use what's called, you know, like GPS and satellite connections to figure out its coordinates and the camera at the same time. So it's using all these different data points to map out your yard. So you basically just find a charging space, set it up, open the app and say, map my yard. And it goes around like a Roomba almost to fully map out your yard. You can even put no-go zones, like don't go around this tree. You can draw that out. So it might actually go mainstream, you know, these robotic lawnmowers, because if it saves people time, it, you know, people will definitely buy it, especially as you get older and you just don't want to cut your lawn and you don't want to pay someone to do it.
1: Just want to be clear, the city can't find the pothole that everyone keeps hitting. So we lose tires, broken rims, flat tires. But you can have your entire yard mapped out with satellites, yes, and have the edging done, and your pets will be safe.
2: Yeah.
1: For a retail price.
2: Exactly.
1: That's where, life in context.
2: Yes, that's what capitalism does, Shane. It finds problems that consumers have and finds a solution to make their lives better. Another interesting thing.
1: It also could be what government doesn't do, which is their job, but that's a separate conversation.
2: That's a whole different conversation. Another thing I saw that was coming out of China, and they're trying to create a new product category, the cyber pet. So this thing has like little wheels. It's about 3 feet tall. They put like fur on it. It's got big eyes, but it also has a touchscreen right in the middle of it. And this thing also has cameras, and it's supposed to interact with family members and remember past interactions. It's supposed to be able to sense different types of emotions. You could use it to take family photos. You could use it to play music. It's supposed to be like a little pet that's part of the family. I don't know. It'll be interesting when that comes to market, if people will actually embrace that. It reminds, what was that little thing, Shane, in the 90s? That is a Tamagotchi or whatever, that kids that used to
1: Tamagotchi,
2: play with?
1: Tamagotchi, is that what it was, Ryan?
2: Ryan,
1: Brian might know. He probably has one right now.
3: You're talking about
1: Tamagotchi?
3: One of these Tamagotchis?
1: Oh, wow. See, he's got one right there.
3: It's currently dead, though. I've neglected it, and I don't really want to start it over again.
2: So this is what it reminds me of, is something, that kind of concept of something that you take care of. The issue is privacy, and China knows that people are going to be really, really concerned about having this pet that has a camera built into it and speakers and a microphone. So what they do is they're saying all that data gets stored on a memory module on the pet, and it's in the actual heart of the pet. So at any point in time, if you want to take that data out, you just open it up and remove it. Just like in Transformers, when Optimus Prime had the Matrix, you know, you take that right out, and then you have all of your data on there rather than going onto a cloud. So when that comes to market, and who knows when and if it will come with that robot ban that the U.S. just implemented, but if it does come to market in Canada, I will definitely review it, and I want to see if this is something families would embrace, or if it's something that would freak them out.
1: I think it freaks them out.
2: I think it would freak them out. Yeah, it's got to have
1: especially
2: a really...
1: if it's spying and watching you and taking your pictures and stuff.
2: But what if the kids love it? You know, what if the kids are interacting with it and playing with it? And
1: one of the best things you can do to your kids is say no.
2: Yeah. Well,
1: what did Jimmy Carr? What does he say? He says hard decisions now. Easy decisions now. Hard decisions later. Hard decisions now. Easy decisions later. So. Your call.
2: Yes. What else did I see? Oh, and there was another company, a smartphone manufacturer from China. They had a camera on the smartphone that was removable. So you could position it somewhere else and still see the camera on your phone. So that is a different kind of a different take on smartphone cameras, when you could actually remove the camera, get the shots that you want, you know, physically by just holding it in your hand and then put it back into the camera and all that data. It's just kind of like having a GoPro on you at any point in time. That's another interesting thing that I wonder if will take off, because a lot of people, when they pick a smartphone, they pick it for the photos that it can and videos that it can produce. Mm-hmm. So it's a nice little twist. You know, we're seeing these new foldables, of course, with the Apple Duo being released. But it, you know, smartphones, remember in the early days before smartphones, they were all come in different shapes and sizes. Yeah. I think we need to get that again.
1: Looks like we have. Did you see the Duo last week, the announcement and the $3,000 price tag? I was curious to get your thoughts on the price.
2: Yeah, $3,000. A lot of it has to do with what's the memory shortage that's going on. Plus, of course, the tariffs, because it's a global supply chain. Every time it moves to one country to another, they're probably adding tariffs on it. So not just the iPhone, but all smartphones across the board, the prices have gone up $200 to $300, $400. So now the iPhone Duo, especially the 2 terabyte version, Shane, I think all in, if you pay with the taxes, you're looking at about $5,300, which makes it the most expensive smartphone available. And this is why you're going to see people, you know, take on leases for phones rather than buying them outright. So Apple right now, zero interest they're offering on their website, $125 a month, you can get yourself the iPhone Duo rather than having to pay $3,000 upfront.
1: How many people are spending $125 on their investments in their future right now? That's really the question.
2: Well, you know, the thing is, with the smartphone, you're going to use it every single day, multiple times a day. So it's very easy, if you're a tech enthusiast, to rationalize why that is a good, investment.
1: But are you going to use it for productivity, or are you just going to use it to watch TV? Because you probably also have a TV.
2: Yes, and they're trying to position it as a productivity device rather than a smartphone that you would just open up and watch videos on. And that's what they were kind of, you know, pulling some shade on Samsung. So they said even the Apple Pen will work with the Duo. So they're trying to position it as something that you could use, you know, to get work done. You can have your Zoom call on one side, your AI assistant on the other, stuff like that. Will people buy it? Of course, there's going to be early adopters, but not everybody is going to be able to afford it.
1: Foldable iPad Mini.
2: That's basically what it is.
1: And robot pets. And the guys who run the AI companies saying, we need to slow down AI. What is happening in this world? Like, it's kind of wild. HandyAndyMedia.com, HandyAndyMedia on the socials. His YouTube videos are on there as well. It's pretty fantastic. And, hey, if you want to learn how to jump rope, there's a lot of how to jump rope on there, too. Welcome back, brother. It's great to see you.
2: Thanks, Shane.
1: Shane Hewitt and the Night Shift. We're going to continue our Monday conversation here on the show. We are going to have that big, big, heavy AI conversation.
0: Got something to say? Have a local story to share? Text it to us. Because
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